Please stand. A reading from the Gospel of St. Matthew. At that time, Jesus exclaimed, "I bless you, Father, Lord of heaven and of earth, for hiding these things from the learned and the clever and revealing them to mere children. Yes, Father, for that is what pleased you to do. Everything has been entrusted to me by my Father, and no one knows the Son except the Father,

Treasure your presence among us in the sacred Eucharist. After the unbelievable gift of your redeeming passion, death, and resurrection, you never wanted to be apart from us, and so you remain close to us until the very end of time, here in this blessed sacrament. You want us to abide with you for all eternity, and so you call us to take up our cross and follow you, so that where you are, we also may be. And the path, Jesus, to you? Be perfect, Jesus said, as your heavenly Father is perfect, we hear him say. Help us now, with the help of your grace, to reflect on this path, the path of humility, that we may grow in holiness and abide with you always. This clearly was the path of Venerable Fulton Sheen, his path to the glory of your kingdom. Help us to follow his wonderful example. For this we give you thanks and praise, you who live with the Father in union with the Holy Spirit, God forever and ever. Amen. Venerable Fulton Sheen, pray for us. Let us begin with the call of the Church that came to all of us from the Second Vatican Council in the document Lumen Gentium, Chapter 5, the Universal Call to Holiness. Venerable Fulton Sheen was a participant in Vatican II, in fact, present at all of the sessions and voted on all of the documents. And so these beautiful words that I'll share with you now truly reflect his mind and his heart. I quote, "All the faithful of Christ, of whatever rank or status, are called to the fullness of the Christian life and the perfection of charity. By this holiness, a more human way of life is promoted in our earthly society. In order that the faithful may reach this perfection, they must use their strength according as they have received it as a gift from Christ. In this way, they can follow in his footsteps and mold themselves in his image, seeking the will of the Father in all things, devoting themselves with all their being to the glory of God and the service of their neighbor." End quote. You see, the example of Christ lights our way to holiness. So let us now together contemplate the face of Christ and unendingly start afresh with Christ. These are the beautiful words of Saint John Paul II. If I were to put into just one word the path to holiness after the example of Jesus, it would be this: humility. We have no greater motive for growing in humility than the example of Jesus himself, who said to us, "Learn from me, for I am meek and humble of heart." Let us keep our eyes always on Jesus as we walk now through the three most profound acts of humility we find in the life of Jesus. The first is the incarnation. Think of it. The Son of God, the very second person of the Blessed Trinity, the Lord of heaven and earth, through whom all things were made, takes on our human nature in the virginal womb of a humble
young Jewish maiden, and subjects himself to all of our human limitations except for sin. And he does that so that he could be with us and we can come to know God's unbelievable love for us. Truly, our God is so humble. Venerable Fulton Sheen spoke to the heart of this mystery when he said, "Humility is always a condition of discovering divinity. Divinity seems always to be where one less expects to find it." Well, think of this, the incarnation. How unexpected, how amazing. Divinity comes into our midst. And it's that virtue of humility that gives us the eyes to see and discover God's wonderful presence among us. The second wonderful mystery is the Paschal mystery, Christ's passion, death, and resurrection. The eternal Son of God, the sinless one, out of love for his Father and out of love for all of us, he stands right in the breach and takes our place, laying down his life to bring us to life. Truly, our God is so humble. In Jesus' own words, he told his followers, "Unless a grain of wheat falls into the ground and dies, it remains still just a single grain of wheat. But if it dies, then it bears much fruit." Venerable Fulton Sheen spoke to the heart of this Paschal mystery too, when he said, "Humility is a byproduct of the love of God. What else could have motivated him? Emptiness as regards to self becomes balanced by then compassion for others. The less stress on self," Sheen said, "the more care there can be for others," end quote. And finally, the very third beautiful example from the life of Christ is the Eucharist. As if that is not condescension enough, we see yet here that God chooses to make himself present to us. How? Body, blood, soul, divinity, under the most humble elements of bread and wine. He becomes an unseen presence among us that calls on our faith to recognize him. An unseen presence that enables him then to become one with us in the most intimate way. Every time we receive him in the Eucharist, and every time we come before him in the Blessed Sacrament, our God is truly humble. Fulton Sheen said once, "The only argument the world will ever listen to now is the argument of personal holiness." What's the evidence of holiness that it's there? The evidence is joy. Joy is the companion of holiness because it grows out of that fertile ground of humility. That's how we now today can continue to give witness to our wonderful God's presence still among us. The incarnation, from the throne of heaven down to earth, he comes
for us. The Paschal Mystery, from the womb of Mary to the gibbet of the cross, dying, rising, ascending to his Father, he comes for us to open our way home. The Eucharist, now he remains with us under the most humble elements of bread and wine for us. Our God is so humble. Learn from me, he said. Learn from me, for I am meek and humble of heart. May these inviting and comforting, and I'd say compelling words of Jesus, may they never leave our hearts. There are some time-honored ways in which each of us can grow in this precious virtue of humility. After the example of Christ, and as we see reflected in the lives of the saints and in the soon-to-be beatified Venerable Fulton Sheen. And they are: develop a deep personal relationship with Christ. That means spend time with him. Spend your heart seeking his face and listening for his voice. In the words of Fulton Sheen, I love this quote, in silence there is humility of spirit, of what might be called, he said, a wise passiveness. In such, the ear is far more important than the tongue. Seek the face of Christ. Listen for his voice. Christ will show us the way. The more we focus on him, the more we become like him, holy. Truly, and again in the words of Venerable Fulton Sheen, life is worth living. The virtue of humility, down to its most fundamental ground, means living in the truth. And even in scripture we see, and the truth will set you free, see? There are two very key elements of truth that will help to keep us in the glow of a humble heart and on our way to holiness, and they are these. To remember these two things. Remember and acknowledge our own personal weaknesses, sinfulness, and shortcomings, because in all truth, that's who we are. And the other part is, remember and acknowledge God's immense and unbelievable love for us, because that's the truth. That's who God is. Both are so true. And when we can recognize and acknowledge both of those together, it can be so freeing and empower us, after the example of Jesus, then to live our lives in love and self-sacrifice to the glory of the Father and the service of our neighbor. That is holiness, alive and glowing, coming from a humble heart, living in the truth. A humble heart loves even when it's challenging to love. That's holiness. A humble heart forgives even when it's difficult to forgive. That's holiness. A humble heart radiates Jesus. That's holiness. And holiness restores hope and joy in our very troubled world. To be holy, actually, is the height of human perfection. This is what we are meant to be by God's design.
Our path to holiness is growing in this precious virtue of humility, after the example of Jesus and the wonderful example of Venerable Fulton Sheen. This path is open to us, so let us seek God's face. Let us go deeper in our relationship with Him. Let us continually start afresh with Christ, and He will lead us on our way, blessing our world through us in ways that we may never come to fully realize in this life. But I like to say, does it even matter? In the end, all that we're able to accomplish is really God's work of grace in us in the first place. In closing, let us listen to the words of David in Psalm 25. Your ways, O Lord, make known to me. Teach me your paths. Guide me in your truth and teach me, for you are God, my Savior, and for you I wait all the day. Good and upright is the Lord. Thus he shows us the way. He guides the humble to justice. He teaches the humble his way. Jesus, we give you abundant thanks and praise. You who live and reign with the Father in the unity of the Holy Spirit, God, our wonderful God, forever and ever. Amen. Venerable Fulton Sheen, pray for us and teach us to be humble. Amen.

Please join me in the prayer for canonization on page 6 of the booklets. Heavenly Father, source of all holiness, you raise up within the church in every age men and women who serve with heroic love and dedication. You have blessed your church through the life and ministry of your faithful servant, Archbishop Fulton J. Sheen. He has written and spoken well of your divine Son, Jesus Christ, and was a true instrument of the Holy Spirit in touching the hearts of countless people. If it be according to your will, for the honor and glory of the Most Holy Trinity, and for the salvation of souls, we ask you to move the church to proclaim him a saint. We ask this prayer through Jesus Christ, our Lord. Amen.

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Let us pray. Lord Jesus Christ, you gave us the Eucharist as the memorial of your suffering and death. May our worship of this sacrament of your body and blood help us to experience the salvation you won for us and the peace of the kingdom, where you live with the Father and the Holy Spirit.

0: Please repeat after me the divine praises. 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
1: Blessed be God.
0: Blessed be His holy name.
1: Blessed be
0: Jesus Christ, true God and true man.
1: Blessed be
0: the name of Jesus.
1: Blessed be
0: His most sacred heart.
1: Blessed be
0: His most precious blood.
1: Blessed be
0: Jesus in the most holy sacrament of the altar.
1: Blessed be
0: the Holy Spirit, the Paraclete.
1: Blessed be
0: the great Mother of God, Mary, most holy.
1: Blessed be
0: her holy and immaculate conception.
1: Blessed be
0: her glorious assumption.
1: Blessed
0: be the name of Mary, Virgin and Mother.
1: Blessed be
0: St. Joseph, her most chaste spouse.
1: Blessed be
0: God in his angels and in his saints. And may the heart of Jesus in the most blessed sacrament be praised, adored, and loved with grateful affection at every moment in all the tabernacles of the world, even until the end of time.

My dear friend, do not wish God would take your life. No matter what happens to you, let no suffering make you see no meaning in your life. Ask the Lord for grace to see just the next day, and then the next, one step at a time, in moments of difficulties. Such helps. Even if there won't be a miracle right now to make your suffering go away, which is always possible with God, there will be a miracle of inner peace. If you offer your pains up, you receive inner healing and inner joy. You are blessed with resignation to God's will as well. And that's good for you. So be strong. God will see you through it all. I'm praying for you. God love you. God bless you.

0: A holy day of obligation is an important feast day in which Catholics are obliged by church law to attend Mass and abstain from unnecessary work. Some holy days, such as Christmas, are celebrated by the universal church. Others may be celebrated locally.
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4: Yesterday, the United States president described us as terrorists. We have been the victims of terrorism.
3: A day after President Trump addressed the UN General Assembly, the Islamic Republic's president takes the stage. Power players, President Trump hosts his Chinese counterpart at the White House, what they'll discuss and how lawmakers are responding. Religious persecution, we look at the concerning new numbers out of Nigeria and talk with someone who knows the situation well. Plus, science and religion, the fundamental question the Holy Father addressed today and the answer he gave. These stories and more tonight.
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3: Thank you for being with us on the feast day of St. Padre Pio. Our top story tonight, President Donald Trump comes face to face with America's top competitor. Chinese President Xi Jinping arrives this evening for the start of a formal state visit. The two world leaders must navigate thorny issues, including AI, Taiwan, and religious freedom. We have team coverage, beginning with White House correspondent Owen Jensen.
5: Veronica, the state visit begins in an unusual way. President Donald Trump offered to travel to Joint Base Andrews to greet President Xi the moment he lands. The First Lady says it's because they have a great relationship.
6: China rolled out the red carpet for President Donald Trump back in May. Now he gets to reciprocate. Hundreds of U.S. military personnel will take part in tomorrow morning's arrival ceremony on the South Lawn before President Trump and President Xi get down to business. The two rivals face tensions over economic matters like trade and artificial intelligence, geopolitical concerns with Iran and Taiwan, and human rights.
7: The Chinese government is at war with faith.
6: Former U.S. Ambassador for International Religious Freedom, Sam Brownback, insists President Trump stop trading with China unless they stop persecuting the faithful.
7: I think we just say, look, you either change or we're out of here. We're not going to have the economic activity that we've had with you in the past.
6: Brownback recently gathered a group of people oppressed by China.
8: A lot of Christian leaders wake up every morning not knowing if today is the day the police will come for them.
6: They say China tries to silence critics overseas, including in America, by locking up family members who stay behind in China.
9: The message from Beijing was unmistakable. If you use your freedom in America to criticize the Chinese Communist Party, we can punish the people you love.
6: China also tries to control Catholics, detaining bishops who speak out.
10: The CCP is working methodically to supplant the authority of the Pope over the Catholic Church in China. It requires Catholic clergy to pledge independence from the Roman pontiff, which is an essential Catholic teaching.
6: President Trump earlier helped secure the release of Christian pastor Ezra Jin. He warns all people in China are being oppressed. His daughter translated for him.
11: I want to say loudly that the American people, the American Congress, American president, we cannot accept a China without human rights.
6: U.S. Secretary of State Marco Rubio told reporters today at the United Nations General Assembly.
12: The case of the unlawfully and wrongfully detained Americans is always raised, not just at our meetings, but in any engagement that we have and in our communications with any country around the world. This is a constant under this administration.
5: The peak of the Chinese state visit comes tomorrow, when the White House hosts a lavish arrival ceremony and black tie dinner. Among the invited guests, Elon Musk of SpaceX and Jensen Huang of NVIDIA, the company at the forefront of AI computer chips. At the White House, Owen Jensen, EWTN News Nightly.
3: While the White House rolls out the red carpet for the Chinese president's state visit, U.S. lawmakers are expressing sharp concern, strategic urgency, and even direct criticism. They have a laundry list of issues they want President Trump to press the foreign leader on over the next few days. Let's check in with Capitol Hill correspondent Eric Rosales. Eric, what are lawmakers telling you?
13: Well, good evening, Veronica. Yeah, the mood up here is a mix of skepticism and even anxiety. Lawmakers from both sides of the aisle are pressuring President Trump to make some sort of progress on such issues like national security, trade, artificial intelligence, and even human rights. Catholic Congressman Chris Smith of New Jersey tells me that the main issue that he wants discussed, the release of all American political and religious leaders, including Catholic Jimmy Lai.
14: This is doable. This would show, I think, a very good confidence builder between the United States and China, that she finds it in his heart to let these people go. That's all we're asking.
13: U.S. lawmakers are also deeply concerned over AI policy. Senate Democrats say President Trump is failing to block China from accessing sensitive American technology to accelerate their own development of AI.
15: President Trump must draw a hard line. Do not weaken America's export controls. Do not give China greater access to the advanced chips and chip-making equipment it needs to close the gap with the United States.
13: A growing number of lawmakers are demanding the administration address with Xi the public's fears of artificial superintelligence, autonomous cyber weapons, and a lack of guardrails.
14: I wouldn't turn my back on President Xi if he were 2 days dead. It's just that simple. And he is taking advantage of America while at the same time telling us lies.
13: Others feel President Trump shouldn't even allow President Xi on U.S. soil.
16: Our commander-in-chief should keep in mind that his guest is a brutal, unelected, and oppressive dictator who seeks to dominate his neighbors and whose massive military arsenal is aimed directly at the United States of America.
13: Lawmakers are also sounding the alarm over China giving intelligence information to Iran as the conflict escalates. Also, supply chain and infrastructure issues. Lawmakers say that Chinese-backed companies are even penetrating critical American digital and physical infrastructures such as data centers and our ports. And Veronica, of course, there's also the fentanyl drug issue. The crisis that has killed tens of thousands of people are still being killed from overdoses each year from the drug originating in China. Veronica, back to you.
3: Thanks, Eric. Today, Iran's president delivered a defiant message at the United Nations General Assembly. It comes one day after President Trump said he could annihilate the Islamic Republic.
17: Trump must understand that the Iranian people will not bow to force and will make aggressors regret their actions. This is what Trump and those who seek to bully others need to understand. We are ready for dialogue, but they should know that we will not accept the language of force.
3: U.S. Secretary of State Marco Rubio also talked about Iran at the U.N. General Assembly, including what it would take to get an agreement between Washington and Tehran.
12: If there's going to be a deal with Iran, it's not going to happen at a press conference. It's going to involve a lot of hard work over a period of time, and it will engage and involve mediators as well. So, as the president said, he's open to a deal. The president's open still to this moment to making a deal with Iran that allows Iran to be what it should be, which is a great and prosperous country. But if they continue to insist on the desire for a nuclear weapon, their support for proxies in the region, that their support of terrorism, they're the world's leading sponsor of terrorism, then we're going to have big problems with them.
3: Ukrainian President Volodymyr Zelensky is directly questioning Russian President Putin's commitment to end the war in his UN General Assembly speech today. He says Putin continues to fuel the conflict.
18: Putin is always looking for someone who can help him kill more people for every kilometer of land, take more territory, attack another country, instead of simply stopping and running his own country. After all of this, can you even imagine him without war? He is patient zero, the one from whom this idea of war keeps spreading further. And wherever it spreads. It brings only pain, instability, new risks, and of course, new crises.
3: Zelensky is also urging world leaders to keep targeting Russia's revenues, arguing that money from international trade gives Moscow more time to continue the war. On Saturday, Russia's foreign minister will represent Moscow at the UN to deliver an address in place of President Putin. Joining me now is Andriy Dobryansky. He serves as a policy expert at the Center for U.S.-Ukrainian Relations. Welcome to the show.
19: Thanks for having me back on.
3: We heard President Zelensky's UN address and saw the reaction in New York. What was the main message he tried to convey to President Trump and America?
19: I think if you're talking about President Trump and you were listening to President Zelensky, you definitely heard the president addressing Donald Trump's main concerns. One of the first things he said was how many Russians had been killed this year. One thing that we hear constantly for Donald Trump is he wants this to end because of all the lives that are being killed, and he cites numbers every month, as well as the fact that even though President Zelensky mentioned that he's working with other European countries on developing an anti-missile system in Europe, Freya system, he also underscored that working with the United States will always be the best option because of the level of technology, such as the Patriot missile.
3: Presidents Trump and Zelensky certainly have come a long way in their relationship. They're also having some additional meetings in New York. In your opinion, how has the U.S. responded? Has there been a shift in Washington's position on Ukraine following President Zelensky's speech?
19: Well, following President Zelensky's speech, almost at the same time, we did see that Marco Rubio was meeting with the foreign minister and, as you mentioned, invited the Russian President Putin to come to the G20 meeting, which is happening this December in Miami. This will be the first time that President Putin is invited back to a G20 meeting as well, especially on American soil, and the second time since Anchorage last year that we've had him on American soil. The key question, though, is, what are the guarantees? What are the accessions that we are getting from Russia to get this great honor of coming back in? Because we notably did not get anything last year, and that really resulted in President Trump being angry that nothing happened. Just last month, his son-in-law was in Kyiv, and instead of flying into Kyiv, he couldn't because at that same time, Kyiv's airports were under attack by Russian bombs. So there really needs to be, as President Zelensky said, something coming out of the Russians to demonstrate that they're interested in peace. And we're not seeing that yet.
3: For a while now, President Zelensky has been pushing for stronger air defenses, more funding and concrete security guarantees, which you mentioned. Of course, we did hear that in the speech. Realistically, will the U.S. be willing to give Ukraine some of these things following the meetings?
19: A lot of these anti-missile defenses are spread out around the world, not necessarily in American hands, but through a lot of allies. And that's really going to be the main source of these Patriot missiles or THAAD missiles, any kind of system that defends against Russian cruise missiles and ballistic missiles. Just yesterday, Russia bombed Kramatorsk in Donetsk, the area that's still under control by Ukrainians, and they blew up the Church of the Nativity of St. John the Baptist. They're constantly attacking civilian areas, and that's what President Zelensky is worried about, especially going into winter. Ukraine's electrical grid is down about 25% from where it was last year because of all the attacks, and that's the main concern. We don't want to freeze people. We don't want to have a situation such as last month when a nursing home was blown out and 34 residents died, including the mother of a friend of mine who survived that tragic area right outside of Bucha. This is the concern of Ukraine, and right now we're not seeing any movement from Russia.
3: Andriy, thank you so much for sharing your insights and, of course, giving us some updates as to what's happening. A lot of people will continue to see what's going to come out of the United Nations General Assembly.
19: Thank you.
3: We have a lot more still to come on EWTN News Nightly. Christian persecution. Statistically, in one African country, a Christian is killed every 86 minutes. We'll tell you where and what's being done. Plus, First Amendment test. Major news outlets banned by President Trump get their day in court.
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3: Returning back to the UNGA, where President Trump used his speech yesterday to highlight the global persecution of Christians.
14: Christians are being persecuted all over the world. It's not even believable. I never thought I'd say it, but it's been happening for a long time.
3: One place that is no stranger to this problem is Nigeria. Look at the numbers. According to a new report from Equipping the Persecuted, between January 1st and September 8th this year, more than 4,000 Christians have been killed. On average, one Christian is killed approximately every 86 minutes. Meanwhile, more than 600 Christian communities have been destroyed or emptied, and more than 5 million Christians displaced. Joining me now to discuss is Judd Saw, founder of Equipping the Persecuted. Judd, thanks so much for coming on today.
0: Hey, thank you for having me on.
3: You have a new report that says more than 4,200 Christians have been killed in Nigeria since January of this year. What is happening on the ground that the United Nations is failing to understand and ultimately address?
0: Well, I think the biggest problem is information. The United Nations and the rest of the international community is refusing to look at who is actually doing the killing of Christians in Nigeria. And, you know, for the longest time, there's been a lot of whitewashing by saying unknown gunmen or bandits or calling it farmer herder clashes, when in reality, it's the herders that are well armed, well funded, that have an agenda to take over Nigeria and turn it to a Muslim caliphate. And you have the farmers, which are unarmed, just trying to live their daily lives.
3: Can you talk a little bit about the rash of violence that you've seen just over the past couple of days?
0: It's been terrible. This is something pretty unprecedented. We haven't seen attacks like this in a long time, where the Islamist Fulani ethnic militia have been coming and attacking in broad daylight. Usually they'll attack in small groups at night and attack a little village, but what we're seeing is coordinated efforts where they're attacking multiple communities at once in broad daylight and carrying into the night.
3: And it's so difficult for Christians not to be living in fear, especially when you're not really seeing a lot being done from the international community. Yesterday, during his speech at the United Nations, President Trump criticized the NGO for failing to address Christian persecution. What specifically do you want the United Nations to do now to protect Christians in Nigeria?
0: First, we need them to acknowledge what is actually happening and acknowledge the truth that it's not climate change and it's not unknown and gunmen killing Christians in Nigeria. It's well-armed radical Islamists. And unless we can name and actually identify who's doing the killing, we're not going to come to real solutions.
3: Now, Nigeria's vice president is expected to present a positive picture of the country's security situation at the UN on Thursday. What do you think he might say? And also, can you talk a little bit about Nigeria's move to spend millions of dollars for a Washington lobbying campaign?
0: The Nigerian government itself, especially in the highest offices, especially the vice president, who's been a terrorist apologist for the last 15 years, this guy has done nothing but lay cover for terrorism. And, you know, he's one of the people that has helped orchestrate the funding of a D.C. lobbyist firm, DCI, spending $9 million to lobby the U.S. government to say that there's no killing of Christians in Nigeria. Now, in a place like Nigeria, if you were to allocate that $9 million, you could actually go and protect Christians. You could save many communities by simply allocating those resources to actually protecting people. But instead, they want to spend $9 million playing word salads, playing word games, and trying to, they're essentially lying about what's going on.
3: Certainly a lot of money, and an interesting point that you raise, if that money could be better spent in a different way. Judd Saw, thank you so much for coming on and telling us more about the situation.
0: Thank you for having me on. God bless you.
3: Thank you. A former rebel commander in the Central African Republic has been convicted of crimes against humanity, including persecution and torture. International criminal court judges say Mohamed Said Abdel Kani committed the crimes while running a prison in the capital. According to officials, horrific acts of torture were inflicted on prisoners in the detention center. The 56-year-old had originally pleaded not guilty. The ICC will determine sentencing for the crimes at a later date. It is a case that tests the First Amendment protections under the Trump administration. We are waiting on a federal judge to decide whether to uphold a media ban on CNN, MS Now, and Politico. The White House alleges that the news outlets had jeopardized national security or spread falsehoods by publishing details relating to the White House ballroom construction to the reported depletion of ammunition piles during the Iran war. In a lawsuit against the administration, the news agencies cite First Amendment rights not to be punished over their news coverage. The Supreme Court is declining to intervene in a custody dispute involving a five-week-old baby born to surrogate McKenna West in Texas. Justices rejected West's emergency request for conservatorship over the child, who was born with a life-threatening heart condition. The California couple, recognized as the baby's parents, had wanted the pregnancy terminated at 23 weeks. However, West refused and the baby was later born in Dallas and underwent surgery. The surrogate says she believes the couple will not provide life-saving care for the child. The couple has denied those claims. Up next on EWTN News Nightly, protests at St. Peter's, why priests and nuns gathered outside the Vatican this week. Plus, Pope Leo addresses a fundamental question that all believers face.
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3: About 150 Catholic priests, friars, nuns, and a bishop marched through the streets in Rome, calling for an end to what they described as a genocide. Organizers from the Priests Against Genocide Network led the march to the Vatican, carrying a banner with the names of 300 children who died during conflicts in Gaza and Lebanon. The protesters also marched to the Palestinian and Lebanese embassies. The group also prayed for peace in front of St. Peter's Basilica. Israel has denied the genocide allegation. At his general audience today, Pope Leo took on one of the big issues facing the church and believers. EWTN News' Brian Schumacher reports.
2: Returning once again to Gaudium et Spes, the Second Vatican Council's pastoral constitution on the church in the modern world, Pope Leo focused on the fundamental question it addresses.
4: That question is a simple one. What is the value of human activity in the world, especially in the way of technical and scientific progress? Pope Leo noted that some thinkers portray such progress as something that weakens man's relationship with God.
7: In post-Christian humanisms, the human being and God are mistakenly presented as rivals. In order to assert his knowledge, his freedom, and his progress, man would have to emancipate himself from God.
24: L'uomo dovrebbe emanciparsi da Dio.
4: In reality, however, the Holy Father says such a rupture in the relationship between man and God causes man to lose sense of his true transcendent value. This is where the Council Fathers come in.
24: Per I credenti, afferma Gaudium et Spes.
7: Christians, states Gaudium et Spes, can justly consider that by their labor they are unfolding the Creator's work, consulting the advantages of their brother men, and are contributing by their personal industry to the realization of history of the divine plan.
24: risponde alle intenzioni di Dio.
4: Pope Leo reminds us that through the incarnation of Christ, humanity, with all its work in progress, is not nullified by an encounter with God, but rather taken up in its entirety.
7: From this perspective, an important truth emerges. To encounter God, the human being must not abandon his earthly occupations, but can live his vocation fully, carrying out his daily work well and sanctifying it.
4: This truth is important for all of us to remember, not just for ourselves, but also to show others what the ultimate purpose of progress is.
7: Technical and scientific progress must be inspired and guided by charity. Only in this way can it always be placed in the service of human dignity and promote the living conditions of all.
4: Pope Leo encouraged us to share the bread of knowledge and know-how so that every person and every people can develop their potential and build a better future. In Rome, Brian Schumacher, EWTN News Nightly.
3: 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I'm Veronica Dudo. Good night and God bless.
6: When Jesus teaches, we are invited to ponder the unfathomable ways of God's justice and mercy. But these teachings are here for us only if we humble ourselves. But how do we do it? Find out next on Breaking the Bread. Echoing the complaint heard in last Sunday's readings, our first reading again presents a protest that God isn't fair. Why does he punish with death one who begins in virtue but ends up falling into iniquity, while granting life to the wicked one who turns away from sin? Jesus takes up the question in the parable in this Sunday's gospel. The first son represents the most serious sinners of Jesus' day, tax collectors and prostitutes, who by their sin at first refused to serve the Lord in his vineyard, the kingdom. At the preaching of John the Baptist, however, they repented and did what is right and just. The second son represents the leaders of Israel, who said that they would serve God in the vineyard, but then refused to believe John when he told them that they too must repent and produce good fruits as evidence of their repentance. Once again, this week's readings invite us to ponder the unfathomable ways of God's justice and mercy. He teaches his ways only to the humble, as we sing in this Sunday's psalm. And in the epistle, Paul presents Jesus as the model of that humility by which we come to know life's true path. Paul sings a beautiful hymn to the incarnation. Unlike Adam, the first man, who in his pride grasped at being God, the new Adam, Jesus, humbled himself to become a slave, obedient even unto death on the cross. In this, he has shown sinners, each and every one of us, the way back to the Father. We can only come to God to serve in his vineyard, the church, by having that same attitude as Christ. This is what Israel's leaders lacked. In their pride and vainglory, they presumed their superiority, that they had no further need to hear God's word or God's servants. But this ends up being the way to death. As God tells Ezekiel, we should always be emptying ourselves, seeking forgiveness for our sins and frailties, confessing on bended knee that God alone is Lord, to the glory of the Father, Son, and Holy Spirit. This is Scott Hahn for Breaking the Bread.
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9: Glory to Jesus Christ. I'm Father Thomas Loya, host of Light of the East, and I am thrilled and I am moved by the fact that I will witness in my lifetime Bishop Fulton J. Sheen declared as blessed. The reason why I am particularly thrilled is because I am an Eastern Catholic of Slavic descent, and my church suffered greatly. My Byzantine Catholic Church, many Eastern Catholic churches, Orthodox churches, and even the Latin Rite Church to a large degree, but it was the Eastern Catholic churches, the church of my heritage, of my family, that suffered terribly under atheistic Soviet communism. This is during the Cold War. When I was growing up, it was during the 1950s and 60s. And I would hear the stories of how our priests, our bishops, were persecuted and killed by the atheistic communists, especially in Eastern Europe and in Russia. But I would also listen as a young boy, together with my family. We'd gather around, like many families did back then, around our little black and white TV set, and we would listen each weekend to Bishop Fulton J. Sheen. Not only did he offer great points of spiritual living, of how to live the right way spiritually, in fact, his program was called Life is Worth Living, but he also would do an absolute surgical anatomy about the evils of communism. I grew up, therefore, knowing that evil. I knew it very well from the stories of my family who suffered under communism in Eastern Europe, the stories of our priests, our bishops, but also because of Fulton J. Sheen. And I see that what he said back then is just as relevant now. Let the Word of God be what people hear most, what moves them most, what they're most attracted to, because it was that way at one time. And that was with Bishop Fulton Sheen. He did it then, is now for us to do it again. May Blessed Fulton J. Sheen intercede for all of us.
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11: In the glorious mysteries, we have not only Christ's victory in this world, but the coming of the Holy Spirit and the promise of eternal life.

0: In the name of the Father, and of the Son, and of the Holy Spirit. Amen. I believe in God, the Father Almighty, creator of heaven and earth, and in Jesus Christ, his only Son, our Lord, who was conceived by the Holy Spirit, born of the Virgin Mary, suffered under Pontius Pilate, was crucified, died, and was buried. He descended into hell. The third day he rose again from the dead, and he ascended into heaven, and is seated at the right hand of God, the Father Almighty, from whence he shall come to judge the living and the dead.
1: I believe in the Holy Spirit, the Holy Catholic Church, the communion of saints, the forgiveness of sins, the resurrection of the body, and life everlasting. Amen.
0: Our Father, who art in heaven, hallowed be thy name. Thy kingdom come, thy will be done, on earth as it is in heaven.
1: Give us this day our daily bread, and forgive us our trespasses, as we forgive those who trespass against us. And lead us not into temptation, but deliver us from evil. Amen.
0: Let us offer the next three Aves, that we will have an increase of faith, hope, and love. Hail Mary, full of grace, the Lord is with thee. Blessed art thou amongst women, and blessed is the fruit of thy womb, Jesus.
1: Holy Mary, Mother of God, pray for us sinners, now and at the hour of our death. Amen.
0: Hail Mary, full of grace, the Lord is with thee. Blessed art thou amongst women, and blessed is the fruit of thy womb, Jesus.
1: Holy Mary, Mother of God, pray for us sinners, now and at the hour of our death. Amen.
0: Hail Mary, full of grace, the Lord is with thee. Blessed art thou amongst women, and blessed is the fruit of thy womb, Jesus.
1: Holy Mary, Mother of God, pray for us sinners, now and at the hour of our death. Amen.
0: Glory be to the Father, and to the Son, and to the Holy Spirit.
1: As it was in the beginning, is now, and ever shall be, world without end. Amen.

0: The first glorious mystery, the resurrection. Our Father, who art in heaven, hallowed be thy name. Thy kingdom come, thy will be done, on earth as it is in heaven.
1: Give us this day our daily bread, and forgive us our trespasses, as we forgive those who trespass against us. And lead us not into temptation, but deliver us from evil. Amen.
0: Hail Mary, full of grace, the Lord is with thee. Blessed art thou amongst women, and blessed is the fruit of thy womb, Jesus.
1: Holy Mary, Mother of God, pray for us sinners, now and at the hour of our death. Amen.
0: Hail Mary, full of grace, the Lord is with thee. Blessed art thou amongst women, and blessed is the fruit of thy womb, Jesus.
1: Holy Mary, Mother of God, pray for us sinners, now and at the hour of our death. Amen.
0: Hail Mary, full of grace, the Lord is with thee. Blessed art thou amongst women, and blessed is the fruit of thy womb, Jesus.
1: Holy Mary, Mother of God, pray for us sinners, now and at the hour of our death. Amen.
0: Hail Mary, full of grace, the Lord is with thee. Blessed art thou amongst women, and blessed is the fruit of thy womb, Jesus.
1: Holy Mary, Mother of God, pray for us sinners, now and at the hour of our death. Amen.
0: Hail Mary, full of grace, the Lord is with thee. Blessed art thou amongst women, and blessed is the fruit of thy womb, Jesus.
1: Holy Mary, Mother of God, pray for us sinners, now and at the hour of our death. Amen.
0: Hail Mary, full of grace, the Lord is with thee. Blessed art thou amongst women, and blessed is the fruit of thy womb, Jesus.
1: Holy Mary, Mother of God, pray for us sinners, now and at the hour of our death. Amen.
0: Hail Mary, full of grace, the Lord is with thee. Blessed art thou amongst women, and blessed is the fruit of thy womb, Jesus.
1: Holy Mary, Mother of God, pray for us sinners, now and at the hour of our death. Amen.
0: Hail Mary, full of grace, the Lord is with thee. Blessed art thou amongst women, and blessed is the fruit of thy womb, Jesus.
1: Holy Mary, Mother of God, pray for us sinners, now and at the hour of our death. Amen.
0: Hail Mary, full of grace, the Lord is with thee. Blessed art thou amongst women, and blessed is the fruit of thy womb, Jesus.
1: Holy Mary, Mother of God, pray for us sinners, now and at the hour of our death. Amen.
0: Hail Mary, full of grace, the Lord is with thee. Blessed art thou amongst women, and blessed is the fruit of thy womb, Jesus.
1: Holy Mary, Mother of God, pray for us sinners, now and at the hour of our death. Amen.
0: Glory be to the Father, and to the Son, and to the Holy Spirit.
1: As it was in the beginning, is now, and ever shall be, world without end. Amen.
0: O my Jesus,
1: forgive us our sins,
0: save us from
1: the fires of hell,
0: bring all souls to heaven,
1: especially those in most need of thy mercy.
0: The second glorious mystery, the Ascension. The Ascension of Christ. Our Father, who art in heaven, hallowed be thy name. Thy kingdom come, thy will be done, on earth as it is in heaven.
1: Give us this day our daily bread, and forgive us our trespasses, as we forgive those who trespass against us. And lead us not into temptation, but deliver us from evil. Amen.
0: Hail Mary, full of grace, the Lord is with thee. Blessed art thou amongst women, and blessed is the fruit of thy womb, Jesus.
1: Holy Mary, Mother of God, pray for us sinners, now and at the hour of our death. Amen.
0: Hail Mary, full of grace, the Lord is with thee. Blessed art thou amongst women, and blessed is the fruit of thy womb, Jesus.
1: Holy Mary, Mother of God, pray for us sinners, now and at the hour of our death. Amen.
0: Hail Mary, full of grace, the Lord is with thee. Blessed art thou amongst women, and blessed is the fruit of thy womb, Jesus.
1: Holy Mary, Mother of God, pray for us sinners, now and at the hour of our death. Amen.
0: Hail Mary, full of grace, the Lord is with thee. Blessed art thou amongst women, and blessed is the fruit of thy womb, Jesus.
1: Holy Mary, Mother of God, pray for us sinners, now and at the hour of our death. Amen.
0: Hail Mary, full of grace, the Lord is with thee. Blessed art thou amongst women, and blessed is the fruit of thy womb, Jesus.
1: Holy Mary, Mother of God, pray for us sinners, now and at the hour of our death. Amen.
0: Hail Mary, full of grace, the Lord is with thee. Blessed art thou amongst women, and blessed is the fruit of thy womb, Jesus.
1: Holy Mary, Mother of God, pray for us sinners, now and at the hour of our death. Amen.
0: Hail Mary, full of grace, the Lord is with thee. Blessed art thou amongst women, and blessed is the fruit of thy womb, Jesus.
1: Holy Mary, Mother of God, pray for us sinners, now and at the hour of our death. Amen.
0: Hail Mary, full of grace, the Lord is with thee. Blessed art thou amongst women, and blessed is the fruit of thy womb, Jesus.
1: Holy Mary, Mother of God, pray for us sinners, now and at the hour of our death. Amen.
0: Hail Mary, full of grace, the Lord is with thee. Blessed art thou amongst women, and blessed is the fruit of thy womb, Jesus.
1: Holy Mary, Mother of God, pray for us sinners, now and at the hour of our death. Amen.
0: Hail Mary, full of grace, the Lord is with thee. Blessed art thou amongst women, and blessed is the fruit of thy womb, Jesus.
1: Holy Mary, Mother of God, pray for us sinners, now and at the hour of our death. Amen.
0: Glory be to the Father, and to the Son, and to the Holy Spirit.
1: As it was in the beginning, is now, and ever shall be, world without end. Amen.
0: O my Jesus, forgive us our sins. Save us from the fires of hell. Bring all souls to heaven, especially those in most need of thy mercy. The third glorious mystery. Scripture tells us explicitly that Mary was at the coming of the Holy Spirit. She really did not need to be there, because long ago the Holy Spirit had descended upon her at the Annunciation. She had lived her life in the presence of the Holy Spirit. One may meditate on the fact that she is there for us, that she is there that we may know how much we need the Holy Spirit in our lives. But she is also fittingly there for herself, for this is the great fulfillment of her mission in life. The Holy Spirit had overshadowed her, and now he overshadows the disciples of her Son. He overshadows us. Our Father, who art in heaven, hallowed be thy name. Thy kingdom come, thy will be done, on earth as it is in heaven.
1: Give us this day our daily bread, and forgive us our trespasses, as we forgive those who trespass against us. And lead us not into temptation, but deliver us from evil. Amen.
0: Hail Mary, full of grace, the Lord is with thee. Blessed art thou amongst women, and blessed is the fruit of thy womb, Jesus.
1: Holy Mary, Mother of God, pray for us sinners, now and at the hour of our death. Amen.
0: Hail Mary, full of grace, the Lord is with thee. Blessed art thou amongst women, and blessed is the fruit of thy womb, Jesus.
1: Holy Mary, Mother of God, pray for us sinners, now and at the hour of our death. Amen.
0: Hail Mary, full of grace, the Lord is with thee. Blessed art thou amongst women, and blessed is the fruit of thy womb, Jesus.
1: Holy Mary, Mother of God, pray for us sinners, now and at the hour of our death.

0: Lord is with thee. Blessed art thou amongst women, and blessed is the fruit of thy womb, Jesus.
1: Holy Mary, Mother of God, pray for us sinners, now and at the hour of our death. Amen.
0: Hail Mary, full of grace, the Lord is with thee. Blessed art thou amongst women, and blessed is the fruit of thy womb, Jesus.
1: Holy Mary, Mother of God, pray for us sinners, now and at the hour of our death. Amen.
0: Hail Mary, full of grace, the Lord is with thee. Blessed art thou amongst women, and blessed is the fruit of thy womb, Jesus.
1: Holy Mary, Mother of God, pray for us sinners, now and at the hour of our death. Amen.
0: Hail Mary, full of grace, the Lord is with thee. Blessed art thou amongst women, and blessed is the fruit of thy womb, Jesus.
1: Holy Mary, Mother of God, pray for us sinners, now and at the hour of our death. Amen.
0: Hail Mary, full of grace, the Lord is with thee. Blessed art thou amongst women, and blessed is the fruit of thy womb, Jesus.
1: Holy Mary, Mother of God, pray for us sinners, now and at the hour of our death. Amen.
0: Glory be to the Father, and to the Son, and to the Holy Spirit.
1: As it was in the beginning, is now, and ever shall be, world without end. Amen.
2: O my Jesus, forgive us our sins, save us from the fires of hell, bring all souls to heaven, especially those in most need of thy mercy.
0: The fourth glorious mystery, the Assumption of the body and soul of the Blessed Virgin Mary into eternal life. Since the very earliest centuries of the Church, Christians in East and West have rejoiced in the knowledge that Mary, who had no sin, did not have to pay the price of sin, human death. She passed from this world by a process that scarcely can be called death. The ancient Church called it her falling asleep, the dormition. This dormition and passage into eternal life, this assumption of her whole being to be with her beloved Son, is the great promise to us that we also will someday be assumed. Christ rises from the dead and goes back into eternal glory, completely by his own power. Mary does not. She is a creature. Like each of us, she must be called. She must be assumed. And so her assumption is what we hope for. We will not rise from the dead by our own power, but we will believe that in the last day, body and soul, we will be assumed into eternal life. Our Father, who art in heaven, hallowed be thy name. Thy kingdom come, thy will be done, on earth as it is in heaven.
1: Give us this day our daily bread, and forgive us our trespasses, as we forgive those who trespass against us. And lead us not into temptation, but deliver us from evil. Amen.
0: Hail Mary, full of grace, the Lord is with thee. Blessed art thou amongst women, and blessed is the fruit of thy womb, Jesus.
1: Holy Mary, Mother of God, pray for us sinners, now and at the hour of our death. Amen.
0: Hail Mary, full of grace, the Lord is with thee. Blessed art thou amongst women, and blessed is the fruit of thy womb, Jesus.
1: Holy Mary, Mother of God, pray for us sinners, now and at the hour of our death. Amen.
0: Hail Mary, full of grace, the Lord is with thee. Blessed art thou amongst women, and blessed is the fruit of thy womb, Jesus.
1: Holy Mary, Mother of God, pray for us sinners, now and at the hour of our death. Amen.
0: Hail Mary, full of grace, the Lord is with thee. Blessed art thou amongst women, and blessed is the fruit of thy womb, Jesus.
1: Holy Mary, Mother of God, pray for us sinners.

0: and at the hour of our death. Amen.
1: Hail Mary, full of grace, the Lord is with thee. Blessed art thou amongst women, and blessed is the fruit of thy womb, Jesus.
0: Holy Mary, Mother of God, pray for us sinners, now and at the hour of our death. Amen.
1: Hail Mary, full of grace, the Lord is with thee. Blessed art thou amongst women, and blessed is the fruit of thy womb, Jesus.
0: Holy Mary, Mother of God, pray for us sinners, now and at the hour of our death. Amen.
1: Hail Mary, full of grace, the Lord is with thee. Blessed art thou amongst women, and blessed is the fruit of thy womb, Jesus.
0: Holy Mary, Mother of God, pray for us sinners, now and at the hour of our death. Amen.
1: Hail Mary, full of grace, the Lord is with thee. Blessed art thou amongst women, and blessed is the fruit of thy womb, Jesus.
0: Holy Mary, Mother of God, pray for us sinners, now and at the hour of our death. Amen.
1: Hail Mary, full of grace, the Lord is with thee. Blessed art thou amongst women, and blessed is the fruit of thy womb, Jesus.
0: Holy Mary, Mother of God, pray for us sinners, now and at the hour of our death. Amen.
1: Hail Mary, full of grace, the Lord is with thee. Blessed art thou amongst women, and blessed is the fruit of thy womb, Jesus.
0: Holy Mary, Mother of God, pray for us sinners, now and at the hour of our death. Amen.
1: Glory be to the Father, and to the Son, and to the Holy Spirit.
0: As it was in the beginning, is now, and ever shall be, world without end. Amen.
1: O my Jesus, forgive us our sins, save us from the fires of hell,
0: bring all souls to heaven, especially those in most need of thy mercy.
1: The fifth glorious mystery, the coronation of the Blessed Virgin as Queen of angels and saints. Our Father, who art in heaven, hallowed be thy name. Thy kingdom come, thy will be done, on earth as it is in heaven.
0: Give us this day our daily bread, and forgive us our trespasses, as we forgive those who trespass against us. And lead us not into temptation, but deliver us from evil. Amen.
1: Hail Mary, full of grace, the Lord is with thee. Blessed art thou amongst women, and blessed is the fruit of thy womb, Jesus.
0: Holy Mary, Mother of God, pray for us sinners, now and at the hour of our death. Amen.
1: Hail Mary, full of grace, the Lord is with thee. Blessed art thou amongst women, and blessed is the fruit of thy womb, Jesus.
0: Holy Mary, Mother of God, pray for us sinners, now and at the hour of our death. Amen.
1: Hail Mary, full of grace, the Lord is with thee. Blessed art thou amongst women, and blessed is the fruit of thy womb, Jesus.
0: Holy Mary, Mother of God, pray for us sinners, now and at the hour of our death. Amen.
1: Hail Mary, full of grace, the Lord is with thee. Blessed art thou amongst women, and blessed is the fruit of thy womb, Jesus.
0: Holy Mary, Mother of God, pray for us sinners, now and at the hour of our death. Amen.
1: Hail Mary, full of grace, the Lord is with thee. Blessed art thou amongst women, and blessed is the fruit of thy womb, Jesus.
0: Holy Mary, Mother of God, pray for us sinners, now and at the hour of our death. Amen.
1: Hail Mary, full of grace, the Lord is with thee. Blessed art thou amongst women, and blessed is the fruit of thy womb, Jesus.
0: Holy Mary, Mother of God, pray for us sinners, now and at the hour of our death. Amen.
1: Hail Mary, full of grace, the Lord is with thee. Blessed art thou amongst women, and blessed is the fruit of thy womb, Jesus.
0: Holy Mary, Mother of God, pray for us sinners, now and at the hour of our death. Amen.
1: Hail Mary, full of grace, the Lord is with thee. Blessed art thou amongst women, and blessed is the fruit of thy womb, Jesus.
0: Holy Mary, Mother of God, pray for us sinners, now and at the hour of our death. Amen.
1: Hail Mary, full of grace, the Lord is with thee. Blessed art thou amongst women, and blessed is the fruit of thy womb, Jesus.
0: Holy Mary, Mother of God, pray for us sinners, now and at the hour of our death. Amen.
1: Hail Mary, full of grace, the Lord is with thee. Blessed art thou amongst women, and blessed is the fruit of thy womb, Jesus.
0: Holy Mary, Mother of God, pray for us sinners, now and at the hour of our death. Amen.
1: Glory be to the Father, and to the Son, and to the Holy Spirit.
0: As it was in the beginning, is now, and ever shall be, world without end. Amen.
1: O my Jesus, forgive us our sins, save us from the fires of hell,
0: bring all souls to heaven, especially those in most need of thy mercy.
1: Hail, Holy Queen, Mother of mercy, our life, our sweetness, and our hope. To thee do we cry, poor banished children of Eve. To thee do we send up our sighs, mourning and weeping in this valley of tears. Turn then, most gracious Advocate, thine eyes of mercy toward us, and after this our exile, show unto us the blessed fruit of thy womb, Jesus. O clement, O loving, O sweet Virgin Mary, pray for us, O Holy Mother of God,
0: that we may be made worthy of the promises of Christ.
1: Let us pray. O God, whose only begotten Son, by his life, death, and resurrection, has purchased for us the rewards of eternal life, grant, we beseech thee, that meditating on these mysteries of the Most Holy Rosary of the Blessed Virgin Mary, we may imitate what they contain and obtain what they promise, through the same Christ our Lord. Amen. May the divine assistance remain always with us, and may the souls of the faithful departed, through the mercy of God, rest in peace. Amen. May the Holy Virgin bless you with her loving child, this day and forever. In the name of the Father, and of the Son, and of the Holy Spirit. Amen.
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9: 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Jesus also gives his disciples the Great Commission. Go and make disciples of all nations. The Great Commission for his disciples then and now.
10: Hi, my name is Father Mike Schmitz, and you're listening to The Bible in a Year, where we encounter God's voice and live life through the lens of Scripture. Using the Great Adventure Bible timeline, we'll read all the way from Genesis to Revelation, discovering how the story of salvation unfolds and how we fit into that story today. The Great Adventure Bible Timeline was developed by Jeff Cavins and is provided by Ascension, who produced and funded this program. It is day 266, and you know what that means. That means that you are now in the double digits to go. So, I mean, I did the math earlier today, and I crunched the numbers, and turns out there's 99 days left. Just like yesterday, there was 100. But now, I think it's significant to say you have less than triple digits. It's now double digits, which is, I don't know. Well done. We're reading today Matthew 27 and 28, the conclusion of the gospel according to St. Matthew, as well as Proverbs chapter 19, verses 25 through 29. Today is the last day of the Messianic checkpoint, the Gospel of Matthew. Tomorrow, we're moving on to the return. So we had so much time in the exile. We had so much time reading through not only the story of the exile, but then the prophets in exile, that we are having the return coming soon. So tomorrow, you would know this if you had the Bible in a Year reading plan, but we're starting with Ezra and then the prophet Haggai. And after Ezra, there's Zechariah and there's Nehemiah and there's Esther. All those stories. We're very excited. That starts tomorrow. Today is day 266. We're reading Matthew 27 and 28, Proverbs 19, verses 25 through 29. The Gospel according to Matthew, chapter 27. Jesus brought before Pilate. When morning came, all the chief priests and the elders of the people took a counsel against Jesus to put him to death, and they bound him and led him away, and delivered him to Pilate the governor. Judas hangs himself. When Judas, his betrayer, saw that he was condemned, he repented and brought back the 30 pieces of silver to the chief priests and the elders, saying, "I have sinned in betraying innocent blood." They said, "What is that to us? See to it yourself." And throwing down the pieces of silver in the temple, he departed, and he went and hanged himself. But the chief priests, taking the pieces of silver, said, "It is not lawful to put them into the treasury, since they are blood money." So they took counsel and bought with them the potter's field to bury strangers in. Therefore that field has been called the field of blood to this day. Then was fulfilled what had been spoken by the prophet Jeremiah, saying, "And they took the 30 pieces of silver, the price of him on whom a price had been set by some of the sons of Israel, and they gave them for the potter's field, as the Lord directed me." Pilate questions Jesus. Now Jesus stood before the governor. And the governor asked him, "Are you the king of the Jews?" Jesus said to him, "You have said so." But when he was accused by the chief priests and the elders, he made no answer. Then Pilate said to him, "Do you not hear how many things they testify against you?" But he gave him no answer, not even to a single charge, so that the governor wondered greatly. Barabbas or Jesus? Now at the feast, the governor was accustomed to release for the crowd any one prisoner whom they wanted. And they had then a notorious prisoner called Barabbas. So when they had gathered, Pilate said to them, "Whom do you want me to release for you, Barabbas or Jesus, who is called Christ?" For he knew that it was out of envy that they had delivered him up. Besides, while he was sitting on the judgment seat, his wife sent word to him, "Have nothing to do with that righteous man, for I have suffered much over him today in a dream." Now the chief priests and the elders persuaded the people to ask for Barabbas and destroy Jesus. The governor again said to them, "Which of the two do you want me to release for you?" And they said, "Barabbas." Pilate said to them, "Then what shall I do with Jesus, who is called Christ?" They all said, "Let him be crucified." And he said, "Why? What evil has he done?" But they shouted all the more, "Let him be crucified." Pilate delivers Jesus to be crucified. So when Pilate saw that he was gaining nothing, but rather that a riot was beginning, he took water and washed his hands before the crowd, saying, "I am innocent of this righteous man's blood. See to it yourselves." And all the people answered, "His blood be on us and on our children." Then he released for them Barabbas, and having scourged Jesus, delivered him to be crucified. The soldiers mock Jesus. Then the soldiers of the governor took Jesus into the praetorium, and they gathered the whole battalion before him. And they stripped him, and put a scarlet robe upon him. And plaiting a crown of thorns, they put it on his head, and put a reed in his right hand. And kneeling before him, they mocked him, saying, "Hail, King of the Jews!" And they spat upon him, and took the reed, and struck him on the head. And when they had mocked him, they stripped him of the robe, and put his own clothes on him, and led him away to crucify him. The Crucifixion of Jesus. As they were marching out, they came upon a man of Cyrene, Simon by name. This man they compelled to carry his cross. And when they came to a place called Golgotha, which means the place of a skull, they offered him wine to drink mingled with gall, but when he tasted it, he would not drink it. And when they had crucified him, they divided his garments among them by casting lots. Then they sat down and kept watch over him there. And over his head they put the charge against him, which read, "This is Jesus, the King of the Jews." Then two robbers were crucified with him, one on the right and one on the left. And those who passed by derided him, wagging their heads and saying, "You who would destroy the temple and build it in 3 days, save yourself. If you are the Son of God, come down from the cross." So also the chief priests, with the scribes and elders, mocked him, saying, "He saved others. He cannot save himself. He is the King of Israel. Let him come down now from the cross, and we will believe in him. He trusts in God. Let God deliver him now if he desires him, for he said, 'I am the Son of God.'" And the robbers who were crucified with him also reviled him in the same way. The death of Jesus. Now, from the sixth hour, there was darkness over all the land until the ninth hour. And about the ninth hour, Jesus cried with a loud voice, "Eli, Eli, lama sabachthani?" That is, my God, why have you forsaken me?" And some of the bystanders, hearing it, said, "This man is calling Elijah." And one of them at once ran and took a sponge, filled it with vinegar, and put it on a reed, and gave it to him to drink. But the others said, "Wait, let us see whether Elijah will come to save him." And Jesus cried again with a loud voice, and yielded up his spirit. And behold, the curtain of the temple was torn in two from top to bottom, and the earth shook, and the rocks were split. The tombs also were opened, and many bodies of the saints who had fallen asleep were raised. And coming out of the tombs after his resurrection, they went into the holy city and appeared to many. When the centurion and those who were with him, keeping watch over Jesus, saw the earthquake and what took place, they were filled with awe and said, "Truly, this was the Son of God." There were also many women there, looking on from afar, who had followed Jesus from Galilee, ministering to him, among whom were Mary Magdalene, and Mary the mother of James and Joseph, and the mother of the sons of Zebedee. The burial of Jesus. When it was evening, there came a rich man from Arimathea named Joseph, who was also a disciple of Jesus. He went to Pilate and asked for the body of Jesus. Then Pilate ordered it to be given to him. And Joseph took the body and wrapped it in a clean linen shroud and laid it in his own new tomb, which he had hewn in the rock. And he rolled a great stone to the door of the tomb and departed. Mary Magdalene and the other Mary were there sitting opposite the tomb. The guard at the tomb. Next day, that is, after the day of preparation, the chief priests and the Pharisees gathered before Pilate and said, "Sir, we remember how that impostor said while he was still alive, 'After 3 days I will rise again.' Therefore, order the tomb to be made secure until the third day, lest his disciples go and steal him away and tell the people he has risen from the dead, and the last fraud will be worse than the first." Pilate said to them, "You have a guard of soldiers. Go, make it as secure as you can." So they went and made the tomb secure by sealing the stone and setting a guard. Chapter 28. The Resurrection of Jesus. Now, after the Sabbath, toward the dawn of the first day of the week, Mary Magdalene and the other Mary went to see the tomb. And behold, there was a great earthquake, for an angel of the Lord descended from heaven and came and rolled back the stone and sat upon it. His appearance was like lightning, and his clothing white as snow. And for fear of him, the guards trembled and became like dead men. But the angel said to the women, "Do not be afraid, for I know that you seek Jesus who was crucified. He is not here, for he has risen, as he said. Come, see the place where he lay. Then go quickly and tell his disciples that he has risen from the dead, and behold, he is going before you to Galilee. There you will see him. Behold, I have told you." So they departed quickly from the tomb with fear and great joy, and ran to tell his disciples. And behold, Jesus met them and said, "Hail!" And they came up and took hold of his feet and worshipped him. Then Jesus said to them, "Do not be afraid. Go and tell my brethren to go to Galilee, and there they will see me." The report of the guard. While they were going, behold, some of the guard went into the city and told the chief priests all that had taken place. And when they had assembled with the elders and taken counsel, they gave a sum of money to the soldiers and said, "Tell people, his disciples came by night and stole him away while we were asleep. And if this comes to the governor's ears, we will satisfy him and keep you out of trouble." So they took the money and did as they were directed, and this story has been spread among the Jews to this day. Jesus commissions the disciples. Now the 11 disciples went to Galilee, to the mountain to which Jesus had directed them. And when they saw him, they worshipped him, but some doubted. And Jesus came and said to them, "All authority in heaven and on earth has been given to me. Go therefore and make disciples of all nations, baptizing them in the name of the Father and of the Son and of the Holy Spirit, teaching them to observe all that I have commanded you. And behold, I am with you always, to the close of the age." The book of Proverbs, chapter 19, verses 25 through 29. Strike a scoffer, and the simple will learn prudence. Reprove a man of understanding, and he will gain knowledge. He who does violence to his father and chases away his mother is a son who causes shame and brings reproach. Cease, my son, to hear instruction, only to stray from the words of knowledge. A worthless witness mocks at justice, and the mouth of the wicked devours iniquity. Condemnation is ready for scoffers, and flogging for the backs of fools. Father in heaven, we give you praise this day that we hear not only of the great passion of your Son, the great sacrifice that he offered himself once and for all, but also of the great power of the resurrection, and that we realize that the Spirit that raised Christ from the dead, you have placed in us, in our baptism, Lord God, the same Spirit of power that has lifted up Christ out of the grave, you've given to us. And so we give you glory, not only for the passion, the death, and the resurrection of the only beloved Son of God, the only begotten Son of God, that was given for us, for your glory, Father, but also thank you for extending that same Spirit to us. Help us to every day do what Jesus commanded his disciples, to go and tell all the nations, make disciples everywhere we go, to help people come to know your great love, your great power, your great goodness, and your great plan for their lives. Lord God, thank you for this messianic checkpoint. Thank you for the Gospel of Matthew. Thank you for Matthew himself, and for all that you've done in his life, and all that you do and continue to do in our lives. In Jesus' name we pray, amen. In the name of the Father, and of the Son, and of the Holy Spirit, amen. So one thing about Matthew, just, this might be strange for some people, but so in every Catholic church, there is an altar, right, obviously. And in every altar, there is what's called an altar stone. And in every altar stone, there is what's called a relic. And a relic is basically a piece of bone, most likely, of a saint who had died, you know, someone who gave glory to the Lord with their life. Now, that tradition comes way back in the early church when the church had to celebrate Mass underground in the catacombs. Oftentimes, they would use the sarcophagus or sarcophagi, the coffins of saints, as the altar. And so there's this connection right there with, okay, here are our ancestors in the faith. Here are the ones who have gone before us, and we just kind of remember them and ask for intercession, just like I ask for you to pray for me and I pray for you. We intercede for one another. And we also know, as we heard Jesus say 2 days ago, that God is not the God of the dead, but of the living. Therefore, all those who die in him are still alive, right? And so, of course, they can offer prayers for us, just like you and I can offer prayers for each other. And so we have that relic as a reminder of that saint and those who have gone before us, the way God has worked in the lives of imperfect people to give glory, but also as that tie to history as well. Also, as well as a tie to right now, you know, when we get to the book of Revelation, what we're going to see is we're going to see all the saints, like all those in heaven, because lowercase s, saints, anyone who's baptized, everyone who's in heaven, the holy ones are the saints. We see all those saints in the book of Revelation gathered around the throne of the Lamb, and they are offering up prayers. And so we recognize that when we pray the Mass on earth, we're joining the prayer of the Mass, essentially, the glory to the Father in the power of the Holy Spirit through Jesus Christ. We're joining that heavenly worship that's happening right now. And so that relic in the altar is a reminder of that. Anyways, all that background is to say that here, where I am in the Diocese of Duluth in the cathedral, the relic underneath the cathedral is actually of Matthew the Apostle, which is just remarkable, right? We have a piece of the bone of the man who wrote the Gospel of Matthew, the tax collector who was called from his customs post by Jesus, come follow me, who got up and then followed after the Lord. And we realize, wow, a living connection, a historical connection with the early church, with this particular apostle whose gospel we have been listening to for the last 8 or 9 days. Just what an incredible gift. It's just so cool. But even more of a gift than any one Christian, any one apostle, is the great sacrifice of Jesus Christ. And we have the inspection of Jesus by Pilate. We have his silence. We have the crowd that chooses Barabbas over Jesus. And we might have mentioned this in one of the other Messianic checkpoints, but it is compelling to recognize that the name of Barabbas, so Bar in Hebrew is son of, and Abba is father, right? So Barabbas' name is son of the Father. And we have Jesus, who is the son of the Father. And we have the one guilty son of the Father, who is an insurrectionist, who is guilty of murder. And we have Jesus, who is innocent, completely innocent. And what do the people want? The people want the murderer to be released to them. This kind of, in some ways, false son of the Father, and are willing to give up to sacrifice, willing to give up to crucifixion, the actual true son of the Father. And it kind of like it goes back, and we see this happening all over the place in the Old Testament. I mean, we've talked about how many times Jacob and Esau. Here is Esau, who's willing to trade his birthright for a bowl of stew, you know, some red stuff. And here we are willing to trade our birthright, our own, you know, the gift God has given us for whatever, you know, sin we want or whatever, my own will, not God's will. And here, the people of Israel, again, our hearts are all the same. Guys, no matter how different we might be, different time frames, different locations, different cultures, our hearts are the same. And our hearts are so tempted to choose the false instead of the true, to choose the broken instead of the whole, to choose Barabbas instead of the true Son of God, the true Son of the Father. You know, it's also interesting, once we've gone through the prophets, to recognize how the people are saying, let his blood be on us and on our children. And there's an element there that sometimes that's been used to justify oppression or mistreatment of the Jewish people, which is never justified at all, ever. But we recognize that that's written by Matthew. Matthew recorded that they had said this, and he's recording this in some ways as a prophet, right? Jeremiah saying the same thing, Ezekiel saying the same thing, Isaiah saying the same thing, saying that if you don't repent, here's what's going to happen. The blood of the innocent is going to be on your hands. And so this is a continuation. We need to read the gospel in the context of all that we've read before. And so when we have these difficult passages about condemning, essentially looking like it's condemning the Jewish people, it's not a condemnation from these new Christians. It's a condemnation of a Jewish prophet saying that. If that makes any sense. Hopefully that makes sense. I don't know if I said that in a way that was clear enough. But I just think once we understand the context, you know, the early Christians didn't see themselves, we're going to get to this when we read the book of Acts, the early Christians didn't see themselves as starting a new religion. They saw themselves as, no, we're Jews, and Judaism is now fulfilled. Like all the stories of the Old Testament that we've been reading, all the covenant that God had made with Abraham, Isaac, and Jacob, with David, and all those are fulfilled now in Jesus. So none of them would have thought, I'm going to say these things about the Jews, and that's them, and here's us. That's like, no, that's us. That is that we're the people of the covenant. We are the people of Israel. And now the covenant is fulfilled. As Jesus said just yesterday, we heard in the Last Supper, this is the blood of the new and eternal covenant. That's just continuation. Just like there was the first covenant with Adam and Eve. There's a next covenant with Noah, next covenant with Abraham. It just kind of goes down the line. And finally, here's the covenant that Jesus establishes in his blood at the Last Supper and then ratifies or consummates here on the cross. One last thing. Not only, we should end on the resurrection, but there's something to be reflected on when it comes to Jesus from the cross in Matthew's gospel. That Jesus does say these clear words, like he cries out at the ninth hour in a loud voice, Eli, Eli, lama sabachthani. That is, my God, why have you forsaken me? And it's something about this that is profound. There's a couple, many elements to reflect on, but one of them is that here is Jesus who wasn't abandoned by his father. The father never turned his face away from Jesus. The father was united with the son in that self-offering. And yet, Jesus was allowed to feel the abandonment that every one of us has felt, to feel that isolation that every one of us has felt, to feel forsaken, even though he knew he wasn't forsaken, just like you and I can know that, no, the Father has not forsaken me, but it feels that way. That Jesus entered into that in a way that is impossible for us to fathom. So when you and I have felt forsaken, when you and I have felt abandoned, when you and I have felt alone, Jesus allowed that to overwhelm him on the cross. There is no experience, no matter how dark, that Jesus did not allow to touch his life. And this is one of them. At the same time, we also know that Jesus is quoting Psalm 22. And Psalm 22 is this incredible prayer of desperation, this incredible prayer of feeling abandoned. But at the end of Psalm 22, there is a word of hope. And that word of hope is also captured in that word, my God, why have you forsaken me? Oh, it's so powerful. How can we not give God thanks for him giving himself for us? And then rising from the dead, because it's not just the sacrifice. You know, the recognition, of course, is not the depth to which Jesus sacrificed that saves us. It's the depth of his love for us that saves us. And that love that not only drew him down from heaven to the incarnation, not that love that moved him through life to experience poverty and pain, friendship and abandonment, betrayal, that love that moved him to enter into his passion and death and crucifixion, but also the love that raised him from the dead, also the love that brought him to ascend to heaven, and the love with which he sends us forth. This incredible, this great commission, where Jesus says, all authority in heaven and on earth has been given to me. Go therefore and make disciples of all nations, baptizing them in the name of the Father and of the Son and of the Holy Spirit, teaching them to observe all that I have commanded you. And behold, I am with you always to the close of the age. This great commission, Jesus says to you now, go and make disciples. Yesterday, I mentioned that sometimes we can't go to the ends of the earth. And the disciples we make are those, the naked children that you have in your home that need to be clothed, and the hungry children in your home that need to be fed, or the nieces and nephews you have that need to be cared for and comforted. Those people around you that need to be comforted, those also might be the places where you and I are called to make disciples. Maybe not in far off regions, but maybe there as well. Easy for me to say. Maybe there as well. But for sure, Jesus says, go. Make disciples in your family. Make disciples of your friends. Make disciples in the people near you. And you are not alone. Behold, I am with you always, to the close of the age. My friends, the age is not yet closed, and therefore we know that he is with us. I'm praying for you. Please, please pray for me. My name is Father Mike. I cannot wait to see you tomorrow. God bless.

0: That was day 266 of Bible in a Year with Father Mike Schmitz. And now we'd like to share audio from a video called How Do You Pray with the Bible? 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
1: Hi, my name is Father Mike Schmitz, and this is Ascension Presents. A lot of times people ask, how do I pray? We have a lot of videos about how to pray, like what to do when you pray, to not be distracted, or not to be discouraged by the fact that you're distracted or have dryness in prayer, that prayer is a battle, all these things about prayer. But still people ask, and it's a great question, how do I do it? For example, I've got this Bible. How do I pray with the Bible? Great question, camper. We talked about this a little bit. We did this little silent retreat kind of on the interwebs over Palm Sunday weekend. And one of the things that I wanted to share with people was how to pray with the scriptures in a way that's called Lectio Divina, the holy reading, divine reading, right? Now, in Lectio Divina, we can get bogged down in these four steps. Here's the four steps of Lectio Divina. First is Lectio, which means read. Not only are we bogged down in the steps, we sometimes get bogged down in the Latin of the whole thing. So Lectio means read. Basically, you pick a scripture and you turn to it and you read a short snippet of that scripture. You just simply read it. Now, an error people have a lot of times is they want to read the whole like column or the whole chapter. Like that's great to read the whole column, the whole chapter, but not when it comes to Lectio Divina. In some ways, the shorter or the briefer, the better. Say, for example, here I am, I'm reading in Matthew's Gospel, chapter 3. Here's the preaching of God, John the Baptist at the Jordan River. Now, I want to read this whole chapter. It's not that long. Actually, this chapter is only about 17 verses. But there's a lot going on in it. And so I might read through it, and like, okay, that's great. But gosh, what do I do next? Because I read it. I don't know what to do with it now, though, because there's so much that happened. So I'd say, pick a little moment, right? Pick a moment in time or a scene in Scripture. A few verses. Read it. The second step is meditate. Like, okay, meditate on, what does that mean? It means think about it. So for example, here I'm reading Matthew chapter 3, and here is a verse where it describes what John is wearing. And it says that John would wear clothing made of camel's hair and had a leather belt around his waist. His food was locusts and wild honey. And like, okay, all right. Maybe I want to choose that. Okay, great, go for it. What is meditation? It just means, let me think about this. What could that mean? What could it mean that John is wearing camel's hair and a leather belt around his waist and his food is locusts and wild honey? Now, I might not know this. You might not know this, but I know that I do know that that's a reference to what Elijah used to wear. It's a reference that, okay, John the Baptist is the new Elijah. Like, okay, that's what Matthew is indicating by describing John's clothing and how he lived. But then I want to meditate on that some more and be like, okay, so why does that matter? Like, why does it matter that? So I then go back to my memory banks and think like, okay, well, what do I know about Elijah? And I might just kind of just ponder this. And just like, I'm just, meditate means think, right? So I'm just thinking about this. I'm turning it over in my mind and just having those thoughts. They don't need to be directed. They don't need to be holy. They don't need to be like super inspiring. Just need to, I'm thinking about this. The third step is oratio or prayer, which means I look up and talk to God about what I was just thinking about. Sometimes people skip this step. They're like, I just thought a lot. You know, they went to prayer, they read, and they thought about it, and then they closed the book. We read, we think about it, and then we talk to God about it. Basically, it's like, I was thinking about this thing, and then I look up and go like, oh, God, hey, I want to talk to you about this. Great. And then you go back to the meditation, you go back to thinking about it, you know, maybe go back to reading a little bit. And then at the end, it's the very shortest part. It's contemplation, or just kind of like basically resting with what you just prayed about. And asking the question, okay, God, what is it I want to remember from this moment? What do I want to take away? Maybe are you calling me to action in this? Now, here's the last little piece, but it's a very important piece. Sometimes this happened to me when I was growing up. I thought that when I read the Bible, there would be just like, I would be blown away by how inspiring it is. Because it's the word of God, for crying out loud. Like, be like, oh my gosh, this is the most incredible book I've ever read. It is, but I thought every line would be like, you know, punched to the face, like, oh my gosh, this is incredible. And it's not always the case. Sometimes it's like, okay, I don't feel anything about this. Or I'm not super inspired by this. Sometimes nothing jumps out at a person. So like they read through it, like what am I supposed to think about? What am I supposed to pick to meditate on it? Nothing jumped out. Well, A, something does jump out sometimes. Use that. B, if nothing jumps out, then go hunting for something. Just pick something. I like to think of it like this. I don't know if you've ever been walking along the seashore or along the lakeshore. And you're looking for skippers, right? You know, rocks that are of a certain shape and size that, you know, throw across and see how many times you can have them skip across the water. When you're looking for those rocks, skippers, as we call them up here in the Northland of Minnesota, they look a certain way. And sometimes you look down and you're like, oh my gosh, perfect skipper. This is the best. Jumps right out at you. Other times you look around, and you don't really find one that's a perfect skipper, but you find one that's good enough, right? You find one that, oh, this will work. Sometimes that's the case when it comes to Lexio Divina. We look through it and sometimes it's like, oh my gosh, wow, that just strikes my heart, strikes my mind in such a way that's just like so compelling. And other times it's like, oh, this will work. I'll be able to think about this and talk to God about this. You don't have to put a lot of pressure on yourself to be able to find that thing that's the perfect skipper. You don't need to put the pressure on yourself to find that scripture that just like, again, pierces your heart, enlightens your mind. Just pick one. It'll work.
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3: Hi, my name is Father Mike Schmitz, and you're listening to the Catechism in a Year, where we encounter God's plan of sheer goodness for us, revealed in Scripture and passed down through the tradition of the Catholic faith. The Catechism in a Year is provided by Ascension, who produced and funded this program. In 365 days, we'll read through the Catechism of the Catholic Church, discovering our identity in God's family as we journey together toward our heavenly home. This is day 266. It's Nugget Day. We're reading paragraphs 2017 to 2029. And not only is it Nugget Day, we are reading so many nuggets. They're 2017 to 2029. Because why? I mean, we've been looking at salvation and the salvation, that requirement that we're called, by the Lord God to belong to Him in this completely unique way. He's given us grace, and we are justified by grace through faith, working itself out in love. Of course, we're called to respond to that grace and with our free will. And, you know, we have merit, we have Christian holiness, all these topics we've been talking about for the last number of days. We get to be summarized here in our nugget 2017 to 2029. So before we launch into this thorough Nugget Day, as one might say, the entire chicken, we are going to say a prayer. Father in heaven, we give you praise and glory. Thank you so much for getting us here. Thank you so much for leading us and guiding us to this day, to this moment where we have an opportunity to be reminded of the great call you've placed in our lives. What you've done for us by your life, death, and resurrection, the life, death, and resurrection of your Son, by pouring out your Holy Spirit into our hearts, by giving us your Spirit, your life, your grace through the sacraments, helping us live that out in faith. Lord God, in this moment, this day, we ask you to please help us. Help us to not only boldly proclaim the faith, but to allow the faith to guide every step of our lives, every thought we have, every movement of our heart. Let that faith, that trust in you, be the impetus that guides us. Let our love for you, actually even more so, your love for us, be the power that moves us. In Jesus' name we pray. Amen. In the name of the Father, and of the Son, and of the Holy Spirit. Amen. It is day 266. We're reading paragraphs 2017 to 2029. In brief, the grace of the Holy Spirit confers upon us the righteousness of God, uniting us by faith and baptism to the passion and resurrection of Christ. The Spirit makes us sharers in his life. Like conversion, justification has two aspects. Moved by grace, man turns toward God and away from sin, and so accepts forgiveness and righteousness from on high. Justification includes the remission of sins, sanctification, and the renewal of the inner man. Justification has been merited for us by the passion of Christ. It is granted us through baptism. It conforms us to the righteousness of God who justifies us. It has for its goal the glory of God and of Christ, and the gift of eternal life. It is the most excellent work of God's mercy. Grace is the help God gives us to respond to our vocation of becoming his adopted sons. It introduces us into the intimacy of the Trinitarian life. The divine initiative in the work of grace precedes, prepares, and elicits the free response of man. Grace responds to the deepest yearnings of human freedom, calls freedom to cooperate with it, and perfects freedom. Sanctifying grace is the gratuitous gift of his life that God makes to us. It is infused by the Holy Spirit into the soul to heal it of sin and to sanctify it. Sanctifying grace makes us pleasing to God. Charisms, special graces of the Holy Spirit, are oriented to sanctifying grace and are intended for the common good of the church. God also acts through many actual graces to be distinguished from habitual grace, which is permanent in us. We can have merit in God's sight only because of God's free plan to associate man with the work of his grace. Merit is to be ascribed in the first place to the grace of God, and secondly to man's collaboration. Man's merit is due to God. The grace of the Holy Spirit can confer true merit on us by virtue of our adoptive filiation and in accordance with God's gratuitous justice. Charity is the principal source of merit in us before God. No one can merit the initial grace which is at the origin of conversion. Moved by the Holy Spirit, we can merit for ourselves and for others all the graces needed to attain eternal life, as well as necessary temporal goods. All Christians are called to the fullness of Christian life and to the perfection of charity. Christian perfection has but one limit, that of having none. If any man would come after me, let him deny himself, take up his cross, and follow me. All right, there we are, paragraphs 2017 to 2029, nuggets, and so many nuggets, and so much goodness. Oh my gosh, like what an incredible grace. I mean, and that's it. It's grace. So how much of Catholic theology is permeated and defined is only understood in light of grace. I mean, honestly, let's go back to the very first bullets. Virtually every bullet, I think from 2017 to 29 to 2029, I think almost every bullet, every nugget has the word grace in it, which highlights the fact that grace is central to everything. Because what God has done for us is grace. It's his gift. It's his gratuitous, unmerited, and free gift. So paragraph 2017, we highlight this. The grace of the Holy Spirit confers upon us the righteousness of God. How? By uniting us by faith and baptism. Remember, that's our entryway into the life of grace. To the passion and resurrection of Christ, the Spirit makes us sharers in his life. So by God's free gift, through baptism and faith, we become what? We become sharers in his divine life, which means we become his adopted sons and daughters. We actually become partakers of the divine nature. We're a new creation. I like this in paragraph 2018. It says, like conversion, justification has two aspects. So what are the two aspects in conversion? Two aspects in conversion. One, first aspect of conversion is I turn away from sin. But that's not all, right? Go back to the book of Exodus. When God sets his people free from slavery, he sets them free from something, right? He sets them free from slavery. But he also sets them free for something, not just freedom. He sets them free from slavery, not just for freedom, but sets them free from slavery for new life, for worship, in order to belong to him. And similarly, the grace of conversion has two aspects, right? So I turn away from sin and turn to God. It's not just enough to turn away from sin. I have to also turn toward God. You know, sometimes people have this in their lives where they think, you know what? I'm tired of it. I can't live this way anymore. These choices I've been making, they're dumb, they hurt me, they hurt the people around me, so I'm going to stop doing the negative thing. That's wonderful. But that's not true conversion unless they're not only turning away from this evil, but also turning toward God. Not just turning toward, hey, here's a new leaf or a new life. I'm turning towards God. So conversion is that, right? It's turning away from sin, turning toward God, and justification is very similar. Two aspects. Moved by grace, man turns toward God and away from sin, and so accepts forgiveness and righteousness from on high. Those movements of grace and free will, that God moves us by his grace, and we respond by the power of his grace in our free will. I love paragraph 2020. It is maybe one of the second longest, maybe third longest paragraph here, nugget here. But paragraph 2020 highlights this. Justification has been merited for us by what? Not by our own deeds, not by our own works. Has been merited for us by the passion of Christ. It is granted us, how? Through baptism. Just remember these things. It's because of Jesus, what he's done for us, and given to us by the Holy Spirit working through baptism. What does it do? It conforms us to the righteousness of God who justifies us and brings us into that right relationship with the Father. It has for its goal the glory of God and of Christ and the gift of eternal life. I don't know if you've ever thought about this. The fact that God has given us his grace, one of the goals of that is that God is glorified. I mean, you realize this, that every time a person is baptized, every time a person turns away from sin, every time a person allows God's grace to transform his life, God is glorified. That's the goal. The goal is that the God who is love, the God who made this whole world and made it full of his goodness, he's glorified when we turn away from sin. He's glorified when grace transforms our hearts, has as its goal the glory of God and of Christ and the gift of eternal life. The goal is also that you and I can share in that eternal life for eternity, right? Forever. I love this last sentence in paragraph 2020. It is the most excellent work of God's mercy. Justification, this transformation, this glorification of God and sanctification of man is the most excellent work of God's mercy. And just, oh man, what an incredible gift. And you're part of this. I mean, think about this. This paragraph, 2020, I mean, everything we're talking about, this is not about what God wants to do in someone else's life. This is, you know, here's God's miracle of creation. Here's God's miracle of redemption. Here's God's miracle of sanctification, justification. The most excellent work of God's mercy isn't just in someone else. It's not just in St. Francis of Assisi or St. Therese or John Paul II or Mother Teresa. It's in you. The most excellent work of God's mercy is accomplished in you. I mean, it's think about this, wherever you are right now, if you're sitting at your desk, if you're in your car, if you're out for a walk or for a run, the most excellent work of God's mercy has been accomplished and is being accomplished in you right now. What an incredible, incredible gift. And also, remember, it's God's work. I like paragraph 2022 highlights the divine initiative in the work of grace precedes, prepares, and elicits the free response of man. Remember, we have this thing called prevenient grace, right? The grace that moves before we even are aware of this. So the divine initiative, because God is always the one who initiates. We'll talk about this again when it comes to prayer, but our prayer is always a response. Our choosing good is always a response. So the divine initiative in the work of grace precedes, prepares, and elicits the free response of man. Grace responds to the deepest yearnings of human freedom and calls freedom to cooperate with it and perfects freedom. So God's grace, remember, we talked about this a little bit briefly. God's grace does not overwhelm human freedom. God's grace does not eradicate human freedom. God's grace does not disqualify or nullify human freedom. God's grace works with human freedom. And not only does it work with human freedom, it perfects human freedom. What do we mean by that? Well, think about this. If you've ever fallen into sin, you know what sin does. Sin makes us a slave. And so those who sin are slaves of sin, every one of us. Because I'm now less free to say no to sin and yes to grace. I'm now less free to do actually what I'm made to do because I've now bound myself to this sin. But grace sets us free. It sets us free to be able to say yes to the good and to be free to say no to the bad. That's what we're made for. I mean, this is the crazy thing. You are made, I mean, your heart, and we know this, even if sometimes we're attracted to sin because of concupiscence, remember that being drawn to sin, we know that your heart and my heart longs for God's plan. God longs for God himself. Our hearts are restless until they rest in you. We talked about it a couple of days ago. And so we recognize this is so true, that God's grace perfects human freedom. And it's so incredible. Remember that what sanctifying grace is. Remember there were, we talked about, maybe we'll say three kinds of grace here in this last little nugget section. There's sanctifying grace, or habitual grace, right? That's permanent. That has made us, it's the gift of God in paragraph 2023. It's the gift of his life that God makes to us, that it's infused with the Holy Spirit into the soul to heal it of sin and sanctify it. It's infused by the Holy Spirit into the soul to heal it of sin and sanctify it. So sanctifying grace makes us pleasing to God. It makes us God's sons and daughters. So that's sanctifying grace. Remember, it's habitual. It's permanent. We have charisms, which are special graces of the Holy Spirit that are oriented towards to build off this sanctifying grace, right? So they're intended for what? These charisms are intended for the building up of the church. So miracles and mighty works and prophecy and tongues, those kind of gifts, those charisms are not intended just for the person who to whom they've been given. They're intended to be used to build up the body of Christ, intended to build up the church. What do you mean? Well, here's an example. Whenever missionaries and whenever the apostles would go into a new place, they would not only preach the truth about Jesus, but then in order to prove that what they preached was true, they would have mighty works that would build up the body of Christ. So that's what those charisms are for. And the third sense of grace that we can talk

0: Line 2025. We can have merit in God's sight only because of God's free plan to associate man with the work of his grace. Merit is to be ascribed in the first place to the grace of God, and secondly, to man's collaboration. So man's merit is due to God. I love this. It's so humbling, but it's so true. It's so true. It is that sense of, okay, yes, even the good that I do, God, it comes from you. Even the little good that I do is your gift to me, Lord God. And that is so, so, when I say humbling, I don't mean it's demeaning, right? We know that term humble or humility or humbling doesn't mean demeaning. It means honest. So the honest truth is that the only good in me comes from the Lord God, and it's so good. And 2026, the race of the Holy Spirit can confer true merit on us by virtue of our adoptive filiation and in accordance with God's gratuitous justice. It is this love. Love is the principal source of merit in us before God. And it's so good. And just, oh man, you guys, what an incredible gift to be reminded of. Now tomorrow we're going to take the next step. And the next step is Article 3 here in Salvation. And we're talking about the church. And we're talking about the fact that the church has many roles, right? But two titles that the catechism is going to pause over and hover over and dive deeply into is the fact that the church is both mother and teacher. It's like mater e magistra. I think that's the way you might say it in certain languages like Latin. Mater meaning mother and magistra meaning teacher or magistra. I don't know if it's a hard G or not. Anyways, but the church has mother and teachers that we're going to be talking about in the next couple of days, because here is the reality. The reality is that we are called in the moral life. We're called in the life of Christ to let our church, let the church established by Jesus Christ, founded by God himself and infused by the gift of the Holy Spirit, who's very, the soul of the church is the Holy Spirit. We're called to let that church, not just let that church, we're called to live in that church as the church is our mother. And the church is our teacher. So we'll talk about that tomorrow. And so I'm so excited, you guys. But what a grace. What a great gift today to be able to conclude this last article, section Article 2, and about how God's gift of salvation is free. God's gift of salvation is unmerited. God's gift of grace is true, and it's offered to you and to me right now. All we have to do is say yes. I'm so, so grateful. I'm praying for you. Please pray for me. My name is Father Mike. I cannot wait to see you tomorrow. God bless.
1: That was day 266 of Catechism in a Year with Father Mike Schmitz. And now we'd like to share audio from a video called Consistency Will Make You Holy with Father Mike from the Ascension Presents YouTube channel.
0: Hi, my name is Father Mike Schmitz, and this is Ascension Presents. So years ago, I heard a story about Steve Martin. Steve Martin, the actor, comedian, and musician. So when he was starting out as a comedian, as an on-stage performer, a magician. He was really young. In fact, I read his autobiography about his life as a stand-up comic, which is not for children, by the way. So if you are a child, please don't read that. It is inappropriate in many places. But he's telling the story of his life. When he started out, he always wanted to be an on-stage comic, magician, whatever. But he knew that as a comedian who was young, people wouldn't take him seriously unless he could prove to them right away that he knew how to do stuff. Right. So he thought, well, what can I do? I can learn a musical instrument, learn something difficult. And then I can showcase that on stage. And people would know he's not just some kid who just stepped up on stage. He's someone who knows how to do something difficult. So there's something difficult that he chose to learn how to do was play the banjo. It's difficult to learn how to play the banjo, though, however. And so he found himself a little bit discouraged at the prospect of learning this musical instrument. He told himself, well, if I practice the banjo 20 minutes a day, every day, but it's not too much. You have 20 minutes, that's it. If I practice the banjo 20 minutes a day, every day, in 20 years, I'll be pretty good at the banjo. That's what he did then. He practiced. And what happens is that it compounds on itself, right? The better and better you get at a thing, the more you want to play it and want to do that thing. And so he ended up not just being okay at the banjo. I think he has now gotten a bunch of Grammys when it comes to his banjo music or his bluegrass music. It's just phenomenal. It's really interesting. And that's what I want to talk about. We think the word faithfulness, we can think of this well, I'm really faithful, which means I have this kind of really religious, churchy kind of aspect about me, which might be the case. But let's be practical. Let's be really concrete. Faithfulness in so many ways.

0: merely means consistent, right? So actually the another definition or another translation of the word faithful is steadfast. To be steadfast is to be consistent. It means that I do what I say I was going to do, right? So to be consistent is to be faithful. I want to talk about this because let's look at Steve Martin. He was faithful to the banjo, which means he was consistent in his practicing the banjo. And it was that consistency that actually changed him. It made him into someone who was excellent at the thing that he did. And this is the case for every human being you ever respect. Any human being who can do something that you really respect. And what I want to talk about when it comes to your spiritual life, our relationship with the Lord, is the call is, you know, we want to be holy. None of us are going to be perfect, but all of us can be consistent. We show up again and again, day after day, in all circumstances. Because as we know, it's really easy to show up on the days when I'm feeling good and the days when everything is conspiring to, you know, get me to that place I need to go. Whether it's I've decided to be faithful to reading scripture. I've decided to be faithful to getting to daily mass. I've decided to be faithful to praying the rosary. Whatever that thing is, to be consistent in that, it's easy when it's easy. We're transformed when we do it, regardless of whether we feel like doing it or not. And when it comes to, again, our spiritual life, sometimes we really, really rely on intensity. We really want to rely on passion. We can't, because it's always going to let us down. Because no one will be transformed deeply when it comes to, especially their spiritual life, if all they rely on is their intensity. Because I will say this before, I'll say it again, I'll say it now. When it comes to almost anything, consistency beats intensity every time. When it comes to almost anything you want to get excellent at, whether it's the banjo or belonging to the Lord, when it comes to praying or when it comes to serving other people, one of the ways we can exercise consistency in such a way that changes us is, I got this from one of our students here at UMD. He played baseball for the university. And he said one of his favorite coaches told all the guys as athletes, he said, okay, the deal is this, you need to become an excellent baseball player, become excellent at this thing, you need to learn to love the process. It's a long journey to become excellent at anything, a long journey to become excellent at baseball, a long journey to become an excellent saint of God. So I can get discouraged at like, man, it's just taken so long. Yes, but learn to love the process. Well, right now I don't really feel like it. Okay, that's the day you need to show up, because I need to learn to love the process. To be able to practice in any circumstance, in any kind of weather, means I can play in any circumstance and in any kind of weather. If I'm going to be a fair weather Catholic or a fair weather Christian, a fair weather someone who follows the Lord, that means I will only be able to follow him when it's good weather. But if I consistently train myself to show up and be with the Lord in rainy weather, you know, essentially, or when it's difficult, then I'll be able to follow him in rainy weather or whenever it's difficult. Last thing. Part of faithfulness, part of consistency is being willing to and able to say yes to the Lord in the darkness. Say yes to the Lord when I don't even feel him. Our tendency, our temptation, is when we find ourselves walking in darkness, we forget what we learned in the light. Right? This is true. When we're in consolation, when the sun's shining down on us and we know that we're loved by God, it's really easy to believe those things. But then here we are now in a place of darkness, in a place of trial, in a place maybe where we've even done it to ourselves. Maybe we've fallen into some kind of sin. And it's really, really tempting to forget in the darkness what we learned in the light. But faithfulness and consistency will make it a habit, a practice, a conviction, to remember in the darkness what I learned in the light. That's faithfulness. Imagine praying 20 minutes a day, 5 days a week. Imagine what your relationship with the Lord would look like in 20 years from now. Or you could just put it off for 20 years and imagine what your relationship will look like with the Lord in 20 years from now. Either the way the choice is yours, I believe you are called, though, to choose faithfulness, to choose consistency in choosing to spend time with the Lord. For all of us here at Ascension Presents, my name is Father Mike. God bless.
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3: I'm Chris Joma from Chris Explores the Gospels, and this is your Gospel Snack. Today I want to remind you of one of the most beautiful invitations in Scripture. God calls you to come to Him just as you are. Isaiah 55 begins with, "Come, all you who are thirsty, come to the waters, listen that you may live." It's not an invitation for the strong or the put together. It's for the thirsty, the tired, the searching, the ones who feel like they've been pouring out more than they've been receiving. We all know what it feels like to run on empty, spiritually, emotionally, even physically. And sometimes we try to fill that emptiness with things that don't satisfy. Busyness, distraction, achievement, or comfort that fades as quickly as it comes. Hear this. God isn't asking you to earn His presence. He's inviting you to receive it. He offers water for your thirst, rest for your soul, and life for your heart. He knows what you need, and He knows how to meet you there. His invitation is simple. Come, listen, live. And if life's going well right now, this truth is still for you. God's invitation isn't only for the weary. It's for anyone who wants deeper joy and peace and deeper communion with Him. The Bible isn't just ancient poetry, folks. It's God speaking into your life today, and He's saying, "Come to me. Let me refresh you. Let it remind you that God's heart is always, always open to you." This has been your Gospel Snack. I'm Chris. Until next time, keep exploring the Word and letting its truth shape your life. I'll be praying for you. Please pray for me, and may God's peace be with you.
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8: Family, a prayer that we pray together is a powerful prayer. 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Today we pray for freedom of conscience. Heavenly Father, we adore you who has willed that man should be free. We ask you to liberate those who live under oppressive governments, and to inspire all government leaders to respect the dignity of every human person and his conscience. 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In all things, Heavenly Father, strengthen us to remain faithful to you and to your holy will. Through Christ our Lord. Amen.
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0: In the name of the Father, and of the Son, and of the Holy Spirit.
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0: The grace and peace of our Savior Jesus Christ, the love of God, and the communion of the Holy Spirit be with you all.
1: And with your
0: spirit. As we prepare ourselves to celebrate this feast of St. Pius of Pietrelcina, let us ask God to show us his mercy and forgive our sins. I confess to Almighty God and to you, my brothers and sisters, that I have greatly sinned in my thoughts and in my words, in what I have done, in what I have failed to do, through my most grievous fault. Therefore, I ask Blessed Mary, ever Virgin, all the angels and saints, and you, my brothers and sisters, to pray for me to the Lord our God. May Almighty God have mercy on us, forgive us our sins, and bring us to everlasting life.

Let us pray. Almighty ever-living God, who by a singular grace gave the priest Saint Pius a share in the cross of your Son, and by means of his ministry renewed the wonders of your mercy, grant that through his intercession we may be united constantly to the sufferings of Christ, and so brought happily to the glory of the resurrection, through our Lord Jesus Christ, your Son, who lives and reigns with you in the unity of the Holy Spirit.

A reading from a letter to the Galatians. Brothers and sisters, through the law I died to the law, that I might live for God. I have been crucified with Christ, yet I live. No longer I, but Christ lives in me. Insofar as I now live in the flesh, I live by faith in the Son of God, who has loved me and given himself up for me. The word of the Lord. Blessed are those who fear the Lord. Blessed are you who fear the Lord, who walk in his ways. For you shall eat the fruit of your handiwork. Blessed shall you be and favored. Your wife shall be like a fruitful vine in the recesses of your home, your children, like olive plants around your table. Behold, thus is the man blessed who fears the Lord. The Lord bless you from Zion. May you see the prosperity of Jerusalem all the days of your life.

Lectio Sancti Evangelii secundum Matteum. Jesus said to his disciples, "Whoever wishes to come after me must deny himself, take up his cross, and follow me. For whoever wishes to save his life will lose it. But whoever loses his life for my sake will find it. What profit would there be for one to gain the whole world and forfeit his life? Or what can one give in exchange for his life? For the Son of Man will come with his angels in his Father's glory, and then he will repay each one according to his conduct.

0: Saint Pio of Pietrelcina is once definitely one of the most popular of the new saints. In his own life, there was this tremendous devotion to him. And people flocked, sometimes by the tens and even hundreds of thousands. They would be there, especially at his funeral. This is something that is the result of a long life of having very powerful spiritual experiences, both of what was good and what was extraordinarily painful. He had a number of visions of our Lord, Our Lady, and saints, and also very many attacks from the evil one. He was, in a certain way, as a person, a battleground. And the evil one certainly tried to tempt him. And our Lord kept calling him. And this is, his soul was a place of spiritual warfare. That's very essential for understanding him. And he had different kinds of physical suffering as well. Sickness as a small child, sickness as a young friar, sickness later on when he served in the Italian military during World War I. He was in about 6 months, but they thought he was too sick to serve. That was one aspect of his experience. But then, in 1918, he was given the stigmata. And a variety of people, psychiatrists and some medical doctors, tried to disprove it, but others said, no, this was not something that he inflicted upon himself, as some people farther away from him had actually accused him of doing. It was something that was in his flesh, and yet as soon as he died, it healed up. This was, you know, later on understood to be a spiritual gift, but a very difficult gift he didn't particularly want. This caused him a great deal of physical suffering for those 50 years. It wasn't just a display, it hurt. And, you know, he even attributed some of his, you know, famous crankiness at times. Said, well, if you had these wounds on you, you'd be a little cranky too. You know, this was part of his experience. And when we think about this spiritual warfare going on in him, I always like to consider this. Remember, he's also the first priest to get the stigmata. He was the first priest. No, there were a number of other people, but he was the first priest. Even St. Francis of Assisi was not a priest. He was a deacon, not ordained a priest. So St. Pio was the first ordained priest to receive the stigmata. And in a certain sense, he reminds me of some of the others, one of the other saints of our century, namely Saint Faustina, who also suffered a lot. And both of them were dealing with this real decline in Christian faith and in morality that characterized the 20th century. Both of them were given different gifts. Saint Faustina, of course, given the gift of preaching and making known this divine mercy. She didn't get to preach it, but she made it known. In the face of the mercilessness of the 20th century, St. Pio was receiving this pain and suffering with Christ so that he could say, as we have in this first reading, I've been crucified with Christ, yet I live no longer, but Christ lives in me. This became a characteristic of his life in the face of recognizing this spread of a wide variety of sin that had become very acceptable. You know, I look at history every so often, and one of the things that strikes me about various periods of history is that various peoples will find some sins morally acceptable on a cultural level. Sin becomes something that societies allow, and they can bring real decline. We've gone through it in our nation, where we accepted slavery as normal, we accepted segregation as normal, and bigotry was totally acceptable. You know, it's taken us time to realize those were grave evils. We now see that, you know, sexual immorality is totally acceptable. And the breakdown of family is totally acceptable and promoted, as we see with now some of the politicians promoting, again, like Black Lives Matter did and other groups, that we have to get rid of the nuclear family. It's not only something acceptable, it's something that is promoted as what they consider good. In Europe, we saw prejudice against the Jews spread and lead to the death of 6 million. We saw the opposition to democracy and to, you know, private ownership promoted by communists and Nazis alike. These kind of things became acceptable, and political oppression, whether by Mussolini in Padre Pio's Italy for a good part of the middle part of his life, communism, the threat of communism in Italy, and the various kinds of oppression, this was the acceptable sins of those times. And in the face of that, whilst St. Faustina proclaimed this message of God's divine mercy, he suffered with Christ. He experienced the crucifixion for 50 years, and he died just about almost to the day, 50 years after he received the first stigmata. And that period of 50 years through the 20th century, the middle of the 20th century, was very much an offering of himself for this, with Christ, united with him, especially at daily Mass, a Mass that was so important. People would come at 4 a.m. to attend his Mass. And it wasn't with, you know, great show or anything. It was just a celebration of Mass by someone who was experiencing himself as no longer he living, but Christ living in him. Someone who's living the crucifixion in his own body and entering into the Holy Mass as that re-presentation of Christ, celebrated by a priest who had these wounds of our Lord. This was a suffering for the sins of the 20th century, but not simply sitting back either. He became actively involved, again, despite some opposition from people inside the church who sometimes ordered him to be silent. He couldn't celebrate Mass in public, couldn't hear confessions back in the 1920s. he had this opposition from a psychologist and a couple of doctors, and they thought that this was something he was staging. They said it wasn't supernatural. And he obeyed. That's another important aspect. Part of his dying to himself was to obey what were not correct assessments of him, as later on in the church were shown. But he obeyed anyway. He did not rebel against, because that would have been a temptation from the enemy. And he was well aware of the various kinds of temptation from the enemy of our soul. And disobedience to legitimate church authorities would have been giving into one of those temptations. He didn't. Waited and bided his time, and then got back to his ministry, spending most of his day in the confessional, so that his suffering and his pain for the sake of the increase of sin and licentiousness that was he so often decried, that was something that he also counteracted with hearing confessions as well as with his preaching. And this also has been a key characteristic of his life, because one of the other spiritual gifts he was given was the ability to read souls. He could sometimes know about a person's sin, and sometimes better than the person, and tell them to go away until they were really sorry. And what seemed harsh at the time was a mercy that showed up as they came and they truly repented, which is what they needed to get to heaven. They couldn't fake a conversion. They couldn't fake sorrow. They had to have it deep within their own hearts. And he was calling the 20th century to a sorrow for the sins that are acceptable in our culture. The moral decline and all the rest that goes with it, the materialism, he called people to repent deeply of that. And as we look back, again, as someone who's a very, very popular saint, by the way, he took his religious name, his given name was Francesco, but he took the name Pius, or Pio, after St. Pius I, whose relic was in the church where he grew up and served as an altar boy, and who died as a martyr back in the second century. He wanted to live out a faithful priesthood in this time of decline, and had this huge impact. And one last thing I would mention about him. Even though he was given much suffering, and he didn't like it, he didn't enjoy it and say, oh boy, I get, you know, it was hard for him. But he also worked hard to start a hospital for those who were suffering, a hospital that still exists in San Giovanni Rotondo, where he served as a priest. And he helped to raise that money, got lots of people involved in raising that money to build that, because he did not want other people to suffer. He wanted the suffering to find relief. He wasn't saying, well, if I got to suffer, you have to suffer with me. No, no. He had a compassion for those who were suffering and wanted to help take care of them and show that concern. At the same time, accepting this living of the cross in his own life. We still, and I think societies through history, suffer through this problem of accepting certain sins as okay. We're a little more enlightened now. Some of our sins are more acceptable. And this is a problem for society also in the 21st century. He stands as an antidote to that foolishness, the foolish mentality that we can say certain sins are okay now because we're modern. People have said that through history, because every generation thinks it's the modern generation. Only we look back and say the medieval people were medieval. They thought they were modern, and they were. And any of the sins they accepted, any of the sins that we accept are still sins. And the witness of Padre Pio to call us to repent, to confess the sins, and to do so with deep sorrow, this is what the call is for us. And to make sure that we wake up one day in heaven and see Jesus our Lord, Padre Pio, and all the other saints who were there to call our century and our lifetime to Christ and his kingdom. Let us bring our prayers and needs before the Heavenly Father,
1: that the Church may make known to the world the hope of glory beyond price that lies in store for all people who are redeemed by Christ's blood. We pray to the Lord. That every Christian may follow the example of Christ, daily spending time alone with God in prayer. We pray to the Lord. For the return of fallen away Catholics, that we may share the Father's joy in welcoming our brothers and sisters who were lost and have been found. We pray to the Lord. That those who have recently died may see the face of God, and that those who mourn will be consoled. We pray to the Lord.
0: Lord Heavenly Father, we ask that you hear these and all of our needs through Jesus, who is Lord, forever and ever.

0: Pray, brothers and sisters, that my sacrifice and yours may be acceptable to God, the Almighty Father. Receive, O Lord, we pray, the offerings placed on your altar in commemoration of Blessed Pio of Pietrelcina, so that as you brought him glory, you may, through these sacred mysteries, grant to us your pardon through Christ our Lord. Amen. The Lord be with you.
1: And with your spirit.
0: Lift up your hearts.
1: Lift them up to the Lord.
0: And let us give thanks to the Lord our God.
1: It is right and just.
0: It is truly right and just, our duty and our salvation, always and everywhere, to give you thanks, Lord, Holy Father, Almighty and Eternal God, through Christ our Lord. For as on the festival of St. Pio of Pietrelcina, you bid your church rejoice, so too you strengthen her by the example of his holy life. Teach her by his words of preaching, and keep her safe in answer to his prayers. And so with the company of angels and saints, we sing the hymn of your praise, as without end we acclaim.

You are indeed holy, O Lord, and all you have created rightly gives you praise. For through your Son, our Lord Jesus Christ, by the power and working of the Holy Spirit, you give life to all things and make them holy. And you never cease to gather people to yourself, so that from the rising of the sun to its setting, a pure sacrifice may be offered to your name. Therefore, O Lord, we humbly implore you, by the same Spirit, graciously make holy these gifts we brought to you for consecration, that they may become the body and blood of your Son, our Lord Jesus Christ, at whose command we celebrate these mysteries. From the night he was betrayed, he himself took bread, and giving you thanks, he said the blessing, broke the bread and gave it to his disciples, saying, "Take this, all of you, and eat of it, for this is my body, which will be given up for you."

In a similar way, when supper was ended, he took the chalice, and giving you thanks, he said the blessing, and gave the chalice to his disciples, saying, "Take this, all of you, and drink from it, for this is the chalice of my blood, the blood of the new and eternal covenant, which will be poured out for you and for many for the forgiveness of sins. Do this in memory of me."

Therefore, O Lord, as we celebrate the memorial of the saving passion of your Son, his wondrous resurrection and ascension into heaven, and as we look forward to his second coming, we offer you in thanksgiving this holy and living sacrifice. Look, we pray, upon the oblation of your church, and recognizing the sacrificial victim by whose death you will to reconcile us to yourself, grant that we who are nourished by the body and blood of your Son and filled with his Holy Spirit may become one body, one spirit in Christ. May he make of us an eternal offering to you, so that we may obtain an inheritance with your elect, especially with the most blessed Virgin Mary, Mother of God, with blessed Joseph, her spouse, with your blessed apostles and glorious martyrs, with St. Pio and with all the saints, on whose constant intercession in your presence we rely for unfailing help. May this sacrifice of our reconciliation, we pray, O Lord, advance the peace and salvation of all the world. Be pleased to confirm in faith and charity your pilgrim church on earth, with your servant Leo, our Pope, and Stephen, our bishop, the order of bishops, all the clergy, and the entire people you've gained for your own. Listen graciously to the prayers of this family whom you have summoned before you. In your compassion, O merciful Father, gather to yourself all your children scattered throughout the world. To our departed brothers and sisters, and to all who were pleasing to you at their passing from this life, give kind admittance to your kingdom. There we hope to enjoy forever the fullness of your glory through Christ our Lord, through whom you bestow on the world all that is good. Through him and with him,

Lord Jesus Christ, you said to your apostles, "Peace I leave you, my peace I give you. Look not on our sins, but on the faith of your church, and graciously grant her peace and unity in accordance with your will, who live and reign forever and ever."

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1: For those who cannot now receive Jesus in the Blessed Sacrament, we offer the following prayer. My Jesus, I believe that thou art present in the Blessed Sacrament. I love thee above all things, and I desire thee in my soul. 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Amen.

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0: Deus, Pater, et Filius, Spiritus Sanctus.
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0: Ite in missa est.

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May God rebuke him, we humbly pray. And do thou, O Prince of the Heavenly Host, by the power of God, cast into hell Satan and all the evil spirits who prowl about the world, seeking the ruin of souls. Amen.

0: The Angelus.
1: In the name of the Father, and the Son, and the Holy Ghost. Amen. The angel of the Lord declared unto Mary, Hail Mary, full of grace, the Lord is with thee. Blessed art thou among women, and blessed is the fruit of thy womb, Jesus.
2: Holy Mary, Mother of God, pray for us sinners, now and at the hour of our death. Amen.
1: Behold the handmaid of the Lord.
2: Be it done unto me according to
1: thy word. Hail Mary, full of grace, the Lord is with thee. Blessed art thou among women, and blessed is the fruit of thy womb, Jesus.
2: Holy Mary, Mother of God, pray for us sinners, now and at the hour of our death. Amen.
1: And the Word was made flesh.
2: And dwelt among us.
1: Hail Mary, full of grace, the Lord is with thee. Blessed art thou among women, and blessed is the fruit of thy womb, Jesus. Pray for us, Holy Mother of God.
2: That we may be made worthy of the promises of Christ.
1: Let us pray.

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2: EWTN Radio, in partnership with Ave Maria Radio, presents Christ is the Answer with Father John Ricardo. Father Ricardo is a priest and parish pastor in the Archdiocese of Detroit. He also serves as a consultant to the Archdiocesan Department of Evangelism, Catechesis, and Schools. Father Ricardo completed his graduate studies at Sacred Heart Major Seminary in Detroit and the Gregorian University in Rome. He was ordained in 1996. This episode is entitled, Teaching Us to Pray. Today's show is program number 832. And now, here's Father John Ricardo. We hope you enjoy.
3: Welcome, everybody. Glad to have you here for a grand occasion and an opportunity to touch upon this extraordinary work that Pope Benedict has written for us. How about we begin with prayer? In the name of the Father, and of the Son, and of the Holy Spirit.
4: Amen.
3: Heavenly Father, we again want to thank you for the blessings of this day, for the celebration of the Eucharist, which we have just taken part in, for the great gift of your word that's been proclaimed, and for the word made flesh that we've received in communion. Father, we're here today because we want to know Jesus. We ask that the words that Bishop Quinn, successor of the apostles, has spoken to us this morning would linger in our ears and our memories throughout the days ahead, that we would leave aside and leave behind those things that hinder us from knowing him and from walking with him. Give us grace today to grow in freedom. Help us to hear whatever it is that your Holy Spirit wishes to inspire our ears to hear. And all these things we ask through Christ our Lord.
4: Amen. Amen.
3: In the name of the Father, the Son, and the Holy Spirit. Our Lady of Good Counsel.
5: Pray for us.
3: How many people have read this book? All right. Now that we got that out of the way for everybody. I remember talking to a buddy of mine. I think it was probably back in October, November. He told me he had called Barnes & Nobles or Borders not too long ago and was trying to get the book. So he called. They put him on hold. And he's on hold for 5 minutes, 10 minutes, 15 minutes. All the music's playing in the background. Finally, some woman comes on the phone and says, "Hi, are you the one who's waiting for Jesus of Nazareth?" He said, "Well, yes, as a matter of fact, I am." It is an extraordinary book. I want to try to accomplish three things here in the little time that I got. I want to make some general observations about the Pope's writings and then about the gift that this book is in particular. And I know we've got books on the other side of that screen, and all that Our Lady of Grace bookstore brought is the Pope's writings, which is perfect. So I want to make just some observations about that. And then I want to kind of set the stage a little bit for the day. I want to focus our attention on one section of the book, a foreword, which most of us don't tend to read. It's like, skip the foreword, skip the introduction, get right into the book. But his foreword is of utmost importance. It lays out his methodology and how it is that he's going about what he's writing and why he's writing what he's writing. And I think for us in our day and age, the comments that he makes about the need for us to trust the scriptures, and especially to trust the gospels, are of great importance. So I want to talk a little bit about that, especially since our age is quick to read the latest book by whichever author claiming to have new insights into the life of Christ or to have uncovered some hidden gospel which has been lost in Ethiopia for the last 1800 years. And then finally, I want to look at just one section of the book. I want to look at the Lord's Prayer, and I want to look at one part of the Lord's Prayer. And I want to really build on the bishop's comments at Mass, which I found to be very anointed, and make maybe a practical connection for us as we leave. So first, just some general observations about Pope Benedict's writings. Read them. The Holy Father is an extraordinary author. How many people here have tried to read Pope John Paul II? How many people really get it? I'm not raising my hand. Pope John Paul II was an unbelievable gift to the church. His charisma, his enthusiasm, the way he just light up with his face and whatnot, he was an amazing gift. He was incredibly difficult to read. He is incredibly difficult to read. I keep rereading the theology of the body over and over again, and I feel like I'm walking through mud half the time. There's a saying in Rome that some of you perhaps have heard. I say it often, I know, but people used to go to the Vatican to see Pope John Paul II. They go to the Vatican now to listen to Pope Benedict. Benedict has an amazing gift of speaking and of writing. And so I'm hoping that, you know, as we walk through the book a little bit here today, and it's an inspiration for some of us to begin to read this, but then to read his other works as well. You do not need a degree in theology. There are times that you will be stretched, to be sure. There's sections in this book that I've read countless times and still have to reread to really get. But that's unusual in this book. This book is nothing like that. It does not require advanced degrees. He gives us critique at different times throughout it of what's going on in theology and Christology and whatnot. But it's really a reflection from his heart as he encounters the Lord. So I just want to really encourage us to read everything he writes. His last encyclical on hope just shows how astute and in touch this man is. Now, here's an 80-year-old man living in the Vatican, so profoundly aware that the world in which we live is riddled with despair. So he knows where people are. He's not interested in writing above us. He's interested in caring for the flock that's been entrusted to him as the successor of Peter. He's not writing to sell books. He's writing to touch hearts. So this book in particular, and maybe that encyclical in particular, would be great things to really dive into. This book in particular, I've always been of the mind that there are three great stories of Jesus that are in print. One is Frank Sheed's To Know Christ Jesus. One is the late Fulton Sheen's The Life of Christ. And the third is Romano Guardini's The Lord. They're not biographies, but the three greatest accounts that are written of the life of Christ and the best aids for people who've never really read the Gospels. And I'd start with Sheed, and then I'd go to Sheen, and then I'd go to Guardini if I was reading them. For those of you, again, in Lent, if you're looking for something really to do for spiritual reading, in fact, even beyond Lent, I would think it would be a year well worth it to simply read those three books as well as the Gospels. But now there's a fourth book, and soon to be a fifth, because he's writing the second volume of this. And after that, who knows what we'll get. But this book here is really an amazing book, which I don't know how many times I've read, perhaps 5, 10. I just keep rereading it. It's always with me when I go to pray. I use it when I'm working on talks, when I'm teaching scripture, when I'm preparing for homilies. There's something always there for me, I find, every time that I open it up. And I don't get it all the time, but most of the time, I think I do. And it's not because of me. It's because of the fact that his revealing of himself is so intimate. One of my favorite passages in here is in his commentary on the Lord's Prayer, where he talks about the verse, "And lead us not into temptation." And he says there, in essence, when we're praying this, we're saying, "Lord, when you allow temptation to come my way, when you allow evil some room to work in my life as you did in Job's, please don't overestimate my capacity." I find that really comforting to know that the Holy Father prays like that too. So, I mean, there are glimpses like that all throughout the book where he's just really unveiling himself before us. It is most of the time what he calls his personal search for the face of the Lord. And it's profound, it's moving, and it's enriching. But again, I know that many of us can feel very intimidated by a book written by a pope. Might feel it's way beyond us, it's not written for us, it's too deep, it's too scholarly, we need to have a dictionary next to us. It's not the case, at least not with this one. So hopefully today will be a helpful commentary by my sister and by Jeannie on certain parts of the book that we'll look at, and we'll begin to read it, but above all, that we'll begin to read the Gospels. The title of today is Knowing Christ Jesus. We have to read the Gospels, is what we have to read. And this book and Guardini and Sheen and Sheed, those are great guides for us, huh? And companions for us as we read the Gospels. But if we're going to be disciples of Jesus, then we have to be men and women who every day, for prolonged periods of time, are immersed in the Gospels. That is of absolute necessity, which is what leads me to this second point that I really want to stress, which is to highlight some of the words that he lays out in his foreword. And there he lays out the methodology in writing the book and the importance of that for us as disciples of Jesus today. In many ways, the book is not only this personal search for the face of the Lord, it's also a very strong critique of what's happened in theology, and especially what's happened in Christology, that is, the study of the person of Jesus, over the last 60 years or so. And the reason it's so important for us to understand where he's coming from, and above all, the reason why it's so important for us to read the Gospels, is that if you and I don't regularly read the Gospels, then we'll end up creating our own idea of Jesus, and that won't be Jesus. Disaster comes our way, and if we don't know the Gospels, we tend to think, well, this is not what God promised. God told me everything would be well. It would be fine. Hardships would never come my way if I would but submit and follow him. But if you know the Gospels, you know that to follow him, in fact, means you're going to suffer more. So unless we are immersed in the Word of God and we know the Word of God, then we'll create our own God, which is what's happened, unfortunately, for many Christians, which is what causes so much confusion, I think, when difficult times come. So we have to get the accurate portrayal or revelation of who Jesus is and therefore of who the Father is, because Jesus is the revelation of the Father. The very first page of the book, on the foreword, Pope addresses this by speaking about the change that's taken place in the last number of decades, maybe the last, you could say, 80 years or so, more like 60 years, regarding books on Jesus and the gospel. And he says, years ago, books like The Lord, by Guardini, presented Jesus as a man living on earth who, fully human though he was, at the same time brought God to men, the God with whom, as Son, he was one. Through the man Jesus, then, God was made visible, and hence our eyes were able to behold the perfect man. That's not the case anymore. You'd be hard-pressed to find the Lord, to know Christ Jesus, or the life of Christ at Barnes & Noble's or Borders. But you'll find a slew of books on the Gospels and on Jesus. And they'll all, in one way or another, attempt to reduce the figure of Jesus, an attempt to offer evidence, although they can't in actuality, not any evidence that will really stand up to a severe trial, as to why the Gospels should not be trusted. One of my favorite is, you can buy now a version of the Gospels which is color-coded. Okay, and so the words we know Jesus spoke, we got those in red. The words, well, we're not so sure, those are in blue. The words that pretty clearly come from the community that follows him afterwards, those are in green. And the words we know there's no way he could have said, those are in black. Well, you end up with like four words in red. And these are men, they're typically men. There's a few women, but they're typically men, who consider themselves to be scholars. And they claim to be Christians, even though one of these, who's very well known, whose name I won't mention, though he claims to be a Christian, denies that Jesus has risen from the dead. Kind of hard to be a disciple of Jesus if you deny that Jesus has risen from the dead. And yet he does. He's constantly on TV. His books sell by the scores. And he's usually the person who's quoted who they'll get to talk about whatever's going on in regards to Christianity. He's not a Christian. To be a Christian means to be in a relationship with the God who has become man in the person of Jesus, who has suffered, died, and risen from the dead so that you and I would have our sins forgiven and live forever with him. That's a Christian. Not someone who believes in a movement. These books all, in one way or another, claim that the Jesus who walked the earth is not at all the Jesus that is found in the Gospels and in the life and the worship of the early church. So you get this split. You get the split between the Jesus of history and the Jesus of faith. The Jesus who we worship and the Jesus who really lived. And the claim is that they're two very different people. Pope writes, so at the end of the spectrum, or at one end of the spectrum, Jesus was the anti-Roman revolutionary, working, though finally failing, to overthrow the ruling powers. At the other end, he's the meek moral teacher who approves everything and unaccountably comes to grief. If you read a number of these reconstructions, one after the other, you see at once that far from uncovering an icon that has become obscured over time, they are much more like photographs of their authors and the ideals that they hold. All these attempts, the Pope says, have produced a common result, the impression that we have very little certain knowledge of Jesus, and that only at a later stage did faith in his divinity shape the image we have of him. Think about the Da Vinci Code. And unfortunately, this impression has by now penetrated, he says, deep into the minds of the Christian people at large. Think again about the Da Vinci Code. How many people read the Da Vinci Code who have never read the Gospels, and they're reading the book, and they're going, whoa, I didn't know that. Did you know Jesus was married to Mary Magdalene? He's buried in France? Did you know that in the 4th century, Constantine came up with a new teaching that said that Jesus was God? I didn't know that. For 260 years, the Christians just thought he was some leader of a moral movement? Wow. What are we doing? That was the reaction of endless numbers of people who come to church on Sunday, who've never read this, the Bible. And they don't read it because they don't think they can trust it. Can't be accurate. Can't be true. Can't be true. Dan Brown says it's not true. We know this. We've got the Gnostic Gospels. We found them. And then you read the Gnostic Gospels, and you read them, and you go, this is just nonsense. So that is the situation. Pope goes on to say, this is a dramatic situation for faith because its point of reference, namely the Gospels, is being placed in doubt. Intimate friendship with Jesus. Remember, to be a Christian is to know a person. It's not to follow a system. Everything depends on an intimate friendship with Jesus. But if this, the Scriptures, and especially the Gospels, is placed in doubt, then he says, then we're in danger of clutching thin air. So we don't know the Lord because we don't read his word, which is where he reveals himself in an extraordinary way. Not the only way. We've got the sacraments. We've got the face of one another. We've got creation. But in a privileged way, he makes himself known in his word. He goes on to say, but the very essence of biblical faith is to be about real historical events. It does not tell stories symbolizing suprahistorical truths, but is based on history. History that took place here on this earth. The historical fact is the foundation on which biblical faith stands. So when we say he became flesh, as we do each Sunday in the Creed, the Pope reminds us we acknowledge God's actual entry into real history. We don't profess in the Creed, you know, many, many years ago, in a galaxy far, far away, God did something that somehow we heard about. We say he suffered under Pontius Pilate. Why do we say that? It's to remind us it happened in time, in a time that was not that long ago. You know, you walk up and down the streets of Rome today and you're seeing busts and statues of the emperors who all lived before the time of Jesus. You can see the face of all the Caesars. 2,000 years ago is nothing in the age of history. You know, we kind of fawn over, you know, a parish that's celebrating its 100th anniversary. Wow, it's 100 years old. In church, there's a Rome called La Chiesa Nuova, the new church. It was built in the 1500s. It's the new church. 2,000 years ago is nothing to the world. For Americans, it's something, but not to the world. Pilate is a historical figure, and when we say that in the Creed, we're reminding ourselves that God entered into history for us and that men and women saw him, and they've told us about what they've seen. They remind us that God became man to do all that he has done, to suffer and to die and to rise, so that, as we said earlier, we can be freed from the power of sin and death and be able to share in his own life forever. Pope says if we push this history aside, then Christian faith as such disappears and it becomes recast as another religion, which is what many people have done. We've taken the whole historical dimension out and it's just become a movement. Jesus just wanted us to get along, make a collage. Why can't you people just be nice to each other? I think it's Philip Yancey who writes, it's one of my favorite lines. He says, if Jesus was just trying to get everybody to be nice to each other, they never would have done to him what they did to him. He goes on to say, who would have crucified Captain Kangaroo? Nobody! Except me, maybe, when I was forced to watch the reruns, but... Finally, the Pope writes in his foreword, I wanted to try to portray the Jesus of the Gospels as the real historical Jesus. In the strict sense of the word, I am convinced, and I hope the reader will be too, that this figure is much more logical and, historically speaking, much more intelligible than the reconstructions we have been presented with in the last few decades. I believe that this Jesus, the Jesus of the Gospels, is a historically plausible and convincing figure. Because the Jesus in the gospel cries, he gets angry, he sweats blood, he gets afraid. The Jesus of the reconstructions, or the Gnostic gospels which show up, doesn't leave footprints. He talks in bizarre, esoteric language, and he's nothing like a real human being. But the Jesus who's found in the Gospels is very human, because he is fully human while being fully divine. Unless there had been something extraordinary in what happened, the Pope says, unless the person and the words of Jesus radically surpassed the hopes and expectations of the time, there is no way to explain why he was crucified or why he made such an impact. As early as 20 years or so after Jesus' death, the great Christ hymn of the letter to the Philippians, that Christ Jesus, though being in the form of God, did not count equality with God something to be grasped, rather he emptied himself, took the form of a slave, being found in human appearance. And being found in human appearance, he suffered for us. And God had bestowed upon him the name above every other name, so that at Jesus' name every knee should bow and every tongue confess that Jesus Christ is Lord. That's 20 years at the most after the ascension. It's not the early 4th century when the Christians start to think, wow, maybe he was God. The life and the worship of the early Christians, those who knew the Lord or who heard from those who knew the Lord and were witnesses to his death and to his resurrection, were convinced that he is the same one who would be later recorded in the Gospels, because the testimony is before the written accounts. We're living in a time right now where it's funny. If you go to Barnes & Noble's or Borders, in the same section as the Christians, you got the religion section. And you've got, you know, Hinduism, Islam, Judaism, Christianity, atheism. It's there in the religion section. It's become a religion. And they throw up all sorts of arguments. But simply, there is no historically plausible explanation for Christianity except the resurrection. There is no way to make this to be plausible if Christ has not really risen from the dead. It couldn't have happened. And what the Pope's trying to do is just remind us of the historicity of the Gospels, that we do not believe in fairy tales. We do not believe in myths. We believe in that which people have given us reasons to trust that they are telling us the truth. So faith is never blind. There's a gentleman in the area, his name is Tom Mitchell. He goes around to a number of different parishes. Tom does a number of different things to try to teach apologetics, and one of the things that he stresses, he does a whole series on just educating people on the historicity of the Gospels and the age of the manuscripts that we have. The reasons that we have to trust the historical reliability of the Gospels just blows away the reasons that we have to trust the historical reliability of any other work of ancient literature. It's not even close. And yet the impression that's so often out there for people is, well, it's the Gospels, it's written a long time ago. I mean, can we really trust that? Yes, we can, as a matter of fact. So because of all this, you and I have reasons not only to trust the Gospels as mere words, but the realities that the words are conveying to us. In essence, that you and I are unfathomably loved, that we're not alone. I'm not just thrown into existence. There's a God who made me, who has a plan, who cares for me and you, who's with us most especially in times of great need and great suffering, as some of us here today are, who cares so much that he gets involved, that he intervenes, that he acts on our behalf in the midst of history. He did it in a unique way in the person of his son. He continues to do it in our day and age in all the ways that we encounter him, most especially in the sacraments. That's good news. That's the gospel. So the main thrust of his book, I think, and certainly the main thrust of this day, is to stress the fact that to know Jesus, we have got to be men and women who daily and prayerfully read the gospels. I can't say that enough. That's not at all to diminish the fact that we certainly see the face of Christ in others, and most especially in the poor, and most especially in those who are in need, which is one of the arms of the Order of Malta, is the care for the sick and those who are hurting in one way. We have to do that. That's Christ in his distressing disguise, as Mother Teresa used to say. But the great commandment is to love the Lord with all our heart, all our mind, all our soul, and all our strength, and to love our neighbor as ourselves. And we cannot know the God we're supposed to love unless we know the God who has revealed himself in his word. So hopefully, for those of us today who might need to be encouraged or challenged to get back into the word, today will be an encouragement to do that. Let me dive into this third thing that I want to do and maybe tie it in with some of the comments that the bishop offered us at Mass. I want to look a little bit at the Pope's reflections on the Lord's Prayer. As I was thinking about the day and trying to pray about what it is that I felt like the Lord wanted to share, I'm convinced, maybe especially because we're coming into the season of Lent, and Lent is supposed to be a time of pushing away some things so that we can focus on the one thing which is truly necessary, which is the Lord. So it's a time of fasting, it's a time of almsgiving, and it's a time of prayer. The goal of Lent is to emerge from Lent looking more like Jesus, not to lose weight, not to master self-control. It's to look more like Jesus. To the extent that we emerge at Easter looking like Jesus, it's a great Lent. To the extent that we don't, it was a wasted 6 weeks. In order for that to happen, we have to pray. And so I was reflecting on that, and I felt like the Lord wanted to kind of steer us, at least at the beginning of the day, to not only Jesus' teaching on how to pray, but to a couple of the comments that our Holy Father makes. Because prayer is one of those things that most of us find to be quite challenging. You know, we can be encouraged all we want about, you know, you got to pray, you need to make time to waste time with God, you got to be in front of the Blessed Sacrament, you need to pray the rosary, you need to do this, that, and the other thing. We hear all those encouragements, and then we sit down and wherever it is that we pray, and we go, now what? I'm here. What do I do? And prayer can be awkward for many people. We don't handle silence very well, many of us. We're not quite sure what to do in it. And we don't know how to do what it is that we're supposed to do. We're not supposed to pray. We know God wants us to pray. We know he wants to give us the grace to pray. And prayer is still really difficult. Pope reminds us, being a Christian, being a disciple, is about relation to God, which means speaking with and listening to him, which is what he says. To be a Christian, again, means to be in a relationship with God. A relationship means I talk with him, he talks with me. Can't have a friendship with someone I don't talk to. It's not much of a friendship if all I ever do is ask my friend for something. Those don't last. A real relationship is a relationship where you just love to spend time with the other, whether it's another person here or whether it's the Lord. It's the only way it works in a human relationship. It's the only way it's going to work in a divine relationship or our relationship with the divine. So the Pope says, unless we pray, we're not living not only a Christian life, we're not living a human life. Because to be human means to be in relationship with God. And he wants us to pray, not to say prayers. And there's a huge difference. I can say prayers all day long and my heart's not in it, and that wasn't praying. For prayer to be prayer, my heart's got to be there. And so the quality of my prayer versus saying prayers is probably like 1% of all my prayers. Because I know so often that my heart is all over the place. If nothing else, just distracted. I mean, the moments of when I feel like I am really, you know, I try to set aside an hour every morning to pray. Out of that hour, the moments where I feel like I am really connecting with the Lord are really short. I mean, it's not bliss. There's no rapturous encounters. I have to fight to be attentive, which is why the Gospels and the Scriptures are so helpful, because they keep me from being distracted. You can immerse yourself and get into the scene that's being revealed to us in the Scriptures. So unless we pray, we're not being human, because to be human means to know God. I did a little hit yesterday on Amazon.com, a little search. I just typed in prayer. I got 292,806 hits. Amazon.com sells 292,000 books on prayer. You don't think we're asking people how to pray? We're all like in search of the magic guru out there who can give us a little recipe or the special formula or the secret sauce or whatever it is that's going to open up our eyes to prayer. 292,000. But the only person who can really teach me how to pray is Jesus. That's what the apostles see in him, amongst other things. The words that precede the Our Father in the Gospels are the apostles coming to the Lord saying, Lord, teach us to do what we see you do. Because when we see you pray, it's unlike anything we've ever seen. We've heard people mumble words. We've seen people standing at the walls in the temple saying what they're saying. We've heard lots of recitations. But when you pray, it's amazing. It's like there's someone there. It's like you know who you're talking to. And we want to know him.
1: And we want to know what you're doing and what you've got that enables that relationship and that intimacy. You ever stood next to somebody or been in the presence of somebody who you're just beyond jealous of their prayer? I've done that countlessly in my life. I can remember times when I was in my early 20s living with some guys in a household, and there was one guy in particular who I would listen to pray. We had a prayer room down in our basement, and we'd spend some time together in worship, and then it'd get a little quieter, and guys would start to funnel off, and there was this one guy, he's a priest now, and he would just stand up in the front, and there'd be a crucifix there. Most of us would pray standing. I would just eavesdrop to him pray. It was amazing. It was just amazing. He just talked to God as a son to his father. And it was so contagious. It was convicting, but it was motivating. And there's such a thing as a divine jealousy. There's a good jealousy. I mean, we're supposed to want what the saints have. I'm not supposed to not want them to have it. That would be something else, okay? But I'm supposed to want what they've got. And I wanted what he had. We'd be in this room, and I just kind of like start easing up closer and closer to him, you know. It's like, okay, if I can't pray really well, I'm at least going to listen to this guy and like hold on to his coat. Maybe he'll get me in. That's exactly what the apostles see in Jesus, but even more so. They hear him pray. Not only the recitation of the Psalms or the prayers, which they do as a devout Jew did, which Jesus certainly did. We want to make sure that we don't think that the mere fact that you say something over and over again means that it's not heartfelt. Jesus prays the Psalms all the time, but he's not praying them rotely, but he's certainly praying them habitually. So there's no problem with us praying set prayers or reading the Psalms or reading the Mass or praying the Rosary. There's nothing wrong with any of that. We just have to make sure that our heart's in it. But the apostles look at Jesus and go, teach us how to do what you're doing, because it's really attractive. So as I've been reflecting on that, I found myself asking, what was it in Jesus that made his prayer to be like that? You know, obviously, he's the second person of the Trinity, so he has this rather unique connection with the Father who he's talking to. But you and I, because of baptism, are brought into the relationship with the Trinity, which is why you and I can say the same thing that Jesus says, Father. So that's there for us. What he is by nature, you and I are by adoption. I can call God Father. That's extraordinary. So why isn't there so often the same intimacy in our prayer that there is in his? What concretely can we do to ensure that our prayer is genuine and Christ-like? There are lots of answers to that. I want to look at one, and one that the Pope comments on in his book. And it's something that's an issue for all of us at whatever age or every age in our lives and every state of life. One of the reasons, I think, that our prayer can so often be so lacking in intimacy and thus merely rote is because for prayer to be really prayer, for prayer to be Christ-like, it has to be spoken by a person who has a heart like him, which means I have to have a heart that's merciful. I have to have a heart that loves to forgive. A huge block for many people, I'm convinced, in really growing in intimacy in our own relationship with the Lord and really making some serious spiritual progress is we're just not merciful. We can be stingy. We had a mission here this past week, and the guy who was leading the mission was a tremendously gifted man, and he was talking at times about how we say so often in our own prayer to God is, you know, that's just not fair. We say that all the time in one way or another. Yeah, we want God to be fair. But we really don't want God to be fair. I mean, to be fair means to give somebody what they're due. We don't want God to be fair, you know? He said, you know, we don't pray the divine fairness chaplet. It's a great line. We pray the divine mercy chaplet. For the sake of your sorrowful passion, be fair to the world. I'm banking on mercy, or we're all in serious trouble. And I know there's some people here who are really struggling with this right now. In fact, as the bishop was talking, I'm just convinced there's a number of us here who are wrestling with the Lord calling us to be more magnanimous in our giving of forgiveness. In his commentary in the beginning of the Our Father, Benedict writes that we have to let Jesus teach us what it really means to say Father, who the Father really is, mindful that the experience of so many of us has been one where the Father was either completely absent or was obscured by inadequate examples of fatherhood. In a very moving section, at least for me, he's commenting on Jesus' words in Matthew 5:44-45, where the Lord says, "But I say to you, love your enemies and pray for those who persecute you, so that you may be sons of your Father who is in heaven. For me, he makes his sun to rise on the evil and the good." And then reflecting on these words, the Pope says, "The love that endures to the end, which the Lord fulfilled on the cross in praying for his enemies, shows us the essence of the Father." In other words, something like the essence of God. The essence of God is mercy. That's not only great news, that's an overwhelming reality for my life, that if I'm going to be a disciple of this Son who has revealed the Father, that has to characterize my life. God simply loves to be merciful. He loves to forgive. Jesus on the cross doesn't merely cry out, "Father, forgive." He makes excuses for the people who have spit upon him, stripped him, scourged him, crowned him with thorns, and nailed him to a tree. He makes excuses for them. "Father, they don't know what they're doing. If they knew what they were doing, they wouldn't have done this. They don't know what they're doing. Be merciful." He's not begrudging them forgiveness. He's eagerly pouring out forgiveness. It's literally flowing out of his body. "Be merciful, Father. We love them. We made them for friendship. They have no idea who they're doing this to. Father, forgive." So if you and I are to pray with the same intimacy of Jesus, and if we're to have a real relationship with the Lord, and if we're to be true disciples of him, then we must look like him. We must become more like him. We must, in short, be men and women of mercy. Not begrudgingly so. Men and women who, as our Father's adopted sons and daughters, love to forgive. When Jesus teaches us how to pray and he teaches us the Our Father, he tells us, "And forgive us our trespasses as we forgive those who trespass against us." Do you really want that to happen? Do you really want that to happen? "The measure with which we measure," he says, "is the measure with which I will measure out to you." Would that when you and I die, we hear God say, "You were so generous. I'm going to be generous back to you." Because if I don't hear that, I'm going to hear, "You were really stingy, son. I'm going to be stingy with you." Everybody here has been hurt. Some of us here have been hurt pretty badly. And this petition, Benedict writes, presupposes a world in which there is trespass. And he says, "How to overcome guilt is a central question for every human life." Just think of the way our lack of forgiveness spirals out of control. Where do wars come from? Where do divisions in the family or in a marriage come from? They come from our unwillingness to forgive, from our bitterness, from our holding on to resentment, from our grudges, from our unwillingness to say, "Father, forgive," unwillingness to make excuses, in our inability to work through hurt. That's where these come from. And the Pope says, "With this petition, the Lord is telling us that guilt can only be overcome by forgiveness, not by retaliation. God is a God who forgives," he says, "because he loves his creatures. But forgiveness can only penetrate and become effective in one who is himself forgiving. Forgiveness is the theme that pervades the whole gospel," he says. Commenting on a passage that we know well in Matthew 5, where Jesus is talking about, you know, if you are on your way to the temple to pray and you realize that your brother has something against you, then stop, leave your gift, go to your brother or your sister, first be reconciled, then come and pray. Going out to meet him is the prerequisite for true worship of God. And he's talking about the parable in Matthew 18, the parable of the unforgiving servant, where the one person has been forgiven an unimaginable debt. It gets translated as a large amount. It's not a large amount. It's an unimaginable debt. It's a debt which is literally beyond the capacity of the person to repay. And then after he's forgiven, he runs into someone who owes a much smaller amount, and he refuses to forgive. And the Pope says, "Whatever we have to forgive one another is trivial in comparison with the goodness of God who forgives us." Now, I don't know about you, but at first hearing, those words can be a little disturbing. Whatever I have to forgive anybody is trivial, not on its own, don't hear the Pope wrong, but in comparison to what God has forgiven me. So what does it mean to forgive? What happens when forgiveness takes place? Guilt is a reality, an objective force. It has caused destruction that must be repaired. For this reason, forgiveness must be more than a matter of ignoring, of merely trying to forget. There's no such thing as forgive and forget. It doesn't happen. Every time I remember, I have another opportunity to forgive. Guilt must be worked through, must be healed, and thus overcome. Forgiveness exacts a price. First of all, from the person who forgives. He must overcome within himself the evil done to him. He must, as it were, reminiscent of the bishop's words this morning, burn it interiorly, and so renew himself. As a result, he also involves the other, the trespasser, in this process of transformation, of inner purification. And both parties, suffering all the way through and overcoming evil, are made new. But the very first thing we discover in trying to do this is the limit of our power to heal and overcome evil. We encounter the superior power of evil, which we cannot master with our unaided powers. If you've ever really been wronged by somebody, you know it is impossible on your own to do this. It can't be done. For forgiveness to happen, for us to be able to forgive each other, something must happen. We must be in communion with the one who bore the burdens of all. There are, I think, few things in life that are tougher to do than to be merciful to and to forgive someone who has really wronged us. I mean, Jesus' words in the Sermon on the Mount sound so beautiful and so pious, you know, until you actually get an enemy, until someone slanders you, until someone spreads rumors about you, till someone gossips about you, till someone's unfaithful to you, till someone breaks their vows, till someone abuses you, till someone steals from you. And then they don't seem so beautiful. Then the response is, oh, he didn't mean that. He couldn't have meant that. Not after what's happened to me, after what he did or what she did. Certainly he understands. I can't forgive that. Oh yeah, he did mean that. He meant precisely that. Pray for those who persecute you, who speak poorly of you. Our bitterness and our unforgiveness and our desire for vengeance is itself a bitter force that rages within us, a force that can never quite be satisfied because I can't get enough. And it ends up being a prison that ensnares us. And so the Pope writes, the petition for forgiveness is more than a moral exhortation, though it is that, and as such challenges us every day at its deepest core. It is, like the other petitions of the Our Father, a Christological prayer. It reminds us of he who allowed forgiveness to cost him descent into the hardship of human existence and death on the cross. It calls us first and foremost to thankfulness for that, and then with him, with the Lord, to work through and suffer through evil by means of love. And while we must acknowledge day by day how little our capacities suffice for that task and how often we ourselves keep falling into guilt, this petition gives us the great consolation that our prayer is held safe within the power of his love, with which, through which, and in which it can still become a power of healing. There are few things that can reveal you and me as clearly to be sons and daughters of our Heavenly Father as forgiveness. There are few things that can open up our relationship with God, our life of prayer, as powerfully or dramatically as our willingness to forgive. Few things are as necessary in our marriages, our families, our relationships, our work, our world, as our willingness to forgive. The bishop today challenged us pretty candidly in the gospel to have the Lord alone at the center of our lives. He reminded us of Jesus' words not to carry a walking stick. The walking stick that perhaps some of us here have been carrying along the way is our unwillingness to forgive somebody. It's been a companion with us along the journey. I think today for some of us is the Lord's very clear invitation for us to leave it here, to let his love overwhelm us, to be reminded powerfully by what it is that he's done for us, to be merciful ourselves as he has been merciful to us, and then to run just with him along the way, ever more growing in our relationship with the Lord.
5: To complete our time together, Father Ricardo reads a prayer attributed to St. Teresa of Calcutta. I thirst.
1: It is true. I stand at the door of your heart, day and night, even when you are not listening, even when you doubt it could be me, I am there. I await even the smallest sign of your response, even the least whispered invitation that will allow me to enter. And I want you to know that whenever you do invite me, I do come, always and without fail. Silent and unseen I come, but with infinite power and love, and bringing the many gifts of my spirit. I come with my mercy, with my desire to forgive and heal you, and with a love for you beyond your comprehension, a love every bit as great as the love I have received from the Father. I come, longing to console you and give you strength, to lift you up and bind all your wounds. I bring you my light to dispel your darkness and all your doubts. I come with my power that I might carry you and all your burdens, with my grace to touch your heart and transform your life. And my peace I give to still your soul. I know you through and through. I know everything about you. The very hairs of your head I have numbered.

gave you by creating you in his own image. It is a dignity you have often forgotten, a beauty you have tarnished by sin. But I love you as you are, and I have shed my blood to win you back. If you only ask me with faith, my grace will touch all that needs changing in your life, and I will give you the strength to free yourself from sin and all its destructive power. I know what is in your heart. I know your loneliness and all your hurts, the rejections, the judgments, the humiliations. I carried it all before you, and I carried it all for you, so that you might share my strength and victory. I know especially your need for love, how you are thirsting to be loved and cherished, but how often you have thirsted in vain, by seeking that love selfishly, striving to fill the emptiness inside you with passing pleasures, with the even greater emptiness of sin. Do you thirst for love? Come to me, all you who thirst. I will satisfy you and fill you. Do you thirst to be cherished? I cherish you more than you can imagine, to the point of dying on a cross for you. I thirst for you. Yes, that is the only way to even begin to describe my love for you. I thirst for you. I thirst to love you and to be loved by you. That is how precious you are to me. I thirst for you. Come to me, and I will fill your heart and heal your wounds. I will make you a new creation and give you peace, even in all your trials. I thirst for you. You must never doubt my mercy, my acceptance of you, my desire to forgive, my longing to bless you and live my life in you. I thirst for you. If you feel unimportant in the eyes of the world, that matters not at all. For me, there is no one any more important in the entire world than you. I thirst for you. Open to me. Come to me. Thirst for me. Give me your life, and I will prove to you how important you are to my heart. No matter how far you may wander, no matter how often you forget me, no matter how many crosses you may bear in this life, there is one thing I want you to always remember, one thing that will never change. I thirst for you, just as you are. You don't need to change to believe in my love, for it will be your belief in my love that will change you. You forget me, and yet I am seeking you at every moment of the day, standing at the door of your heart and knocking. Do you find this hard to believe? Then look at the cross. Look at my heart that was pierced for you. Have you not understood my cross? Then listen again to the words I spoke there, for they tell you clearly why I endured all this for you. I thirst. I have never stopped seeking to love you and to be loved by you. You have tried many other things in your search for happiness. Why not try opening your heart to me, right now?
more than

0: you ever have before. Whenever you do open the door of your heart, whenever you come close enough, you will hear me say to you again and again, not in mere human words, but in spirit, no matter what you have done, I love you for your own sake. So come to me with your misery and your sins, with your troubles and needs, and with all your longing to be loved. I stand at the door of your heart and knock. 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
1: God, our Creator and Redeemer, by your power, Christ conquered death and returned to you in glory. May all your people who have gone before us in faith share his victory and enjoy the vision of your glory forever. We ask this through Christ our Lord. Amen.
2: The Potawatomi Indians called her the woman who prays always, and they were absolutely correct. I'm Father Charles Connor, and this is The Church in Time. Rose Philippine Duchesne was born in Grenoble, France, and educated by the Visitation Nuns. She entered the newly formed Society of the Sacred Heart, established a convent of her order in Paris, and then decided she wanted to work in the missions. She came to the mission lands of Missouri, first to St. Charles, and then to Florissant, where she would spend many years. By 1828, she had established six foundations of her community along the Mississippi River. At the age of 71, she gave up administration and went to Sugar Creek, Kansas, where she taught Potawatomi Indian children. She taught them the catechism clearly and unambiguously. She taught them the rudiments of reading and writing. She taught them all they would need for successful living in the newly emerging United States.
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5: 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Here now, Executive Director of Mission at St. Augustine's at the University of Idaho and author of the book, The Catholic Company Man, Eric Meyer.
6: You know, have you ever heard that song by the Eli Young Band, The Saltwater Gospel? It's about a guy that sort of dispenses with the church, puts on his flip-flops, and he goes, sits by the sand, sits by the ocean, and does his own church. But that's not what we're supposed to do. Check this out from the Catechism, paragraph 1348. It's titled, The Movement of the Celebration. This is interesting stuff. All gather together, it begins. Christians come together in one place, for the Eucharistic assembly. At its head is Christ himself, the principal agent of the Eucharist. He presides invisibly over every Eucharistic celebration. It is in representing him that the bishop or priest, acting in the person of Christ the head, or persona Christi, presides over the assembly, speaks after the readings, receives the offerings, and says the Eucharistic prayer. All gather together. But the thing goes on. Okay, so this is important. We all have our own active parts. Readers, those who bring up the offerings, those who give communion, and the whole people at that moment in the Mass where we say Amen, manifests our participation. Look, there's a reason people took hundreds of years in old Europe to build grand cathedrals. So yeah, we could go down to the beach and look at the sand or look at the stars and have a God moment, but he wants us in church. He wants us in the active, structured construct of the ultimate sacrament of sacraments, which is the Mass.
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8: This is Franciscan Media's Saint of the Day for September 23rd. Today we celebrate St. Pio of Pietrelcina. Born in 1887, Francesco Forgione took the name Pio when he entered the Capuchin Franciscans at age 15. After a brief service in the Italian army, he was assigned to a friary on Italy's Adriatic coast. A year later, while experiencing a vision of Jesus, he received the stigmata on his hands, feet, and side. Pio became a controversial figure as medical doctors and church officials attempted to verify the origin and authenticity of his wounds. For a time, he was not permitted to celebrate Mass publicly or to hear confessions. The decisions were ultimately reversed, and his popularity soared. Padre Pio commonly spent 10 or more hours in the confessional each day. His Masses often lasted for 2 hours. Daily, he blessed the sick and poor who came to him. He was so moved by the suffering of the sick that he established a 350-bed hospital known as the House for the Alleviation of Suffering. Padre Pio died in 1968, and in 2002, Pope John Paul II elevated him to sainthood. There's more about the saints along with inspiration and Catholic resources at our website, saintoftheday.org. From Franciscan Media, this has been Saint of the Day.
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10: Good evening and welcome to The Journey Home, another episode. We're in our 14th year, so it's good to have you back. I'm Marcus Grody, your host for this program. I want you to sit and relax and listen to a testimony of a man who the Lord touched his heart and brought him home to the Catholic Church. Mark Mazza is what we would call a revert,
11: yes,
10: cradle Catholic,
11: right,
10: who left the church for a while and then came back, former non-denominational. Mark, welcome to the program.
11: Marcus, thank you.
10: You know, it's good to have you on. No,
11: thank you.
10: This is a difficult time for you, but I'm glad that you decided you'd come on anyway.
11: Right. Well, about a month ago, we were on our way to my son's graduation from Xavier University, his baccalaureate mass. And on the way to the mass, my wife and I were in a head-on collision. And she consequently broke her C2 vertebrae and was rushed to the hospital and was operated on the following Sunday morning. And they fused her C2 to her C3, and she's going to be fine through,
10: praise
11: I really
10: God.
11: Believe, amen, through a lot of prayer and God's grace and mercy. We know a lot of times things happened and we have no control, but we just thank God that she's going to have a full recovery. There will be some limitation in her rotation of her neck, but very minor compared to what
10: all
11: we
10: right.
11: could have been faced with.
10: We'll still ask prayers for
11: amen.
10: Her for
11: amen.
10: Her recovery.
11: But yes,
10: I'm
11: thank
10: still
11: you.
10: Glad that you were able to
11: well, thank you.
10: Come. I know
11: yes.
10: that was with her encouragement, I presume.
11: It was. It was. both of us, I think I felt initially that I may have to cancel the show. And I remember just hearing a little voice, and I thought, you know what? I'm not going to cancel this show. I'm going to share my testimony with the Journey Home, and she heard the same thing, and I think both of us felt that it was something that God has called me to do, and I'm excited about doing it.
10: All right, good, Mark. Well,
11: yeah.
10: I know she's an important part of your journey, but
11: yes,
10: what I normally do in the show is invite the guests to take a long step back and start from the beginning and
11: good.
10: Give us an idea on where you've come spiritually,
11: good.
10: Especially your early development years.
11: Good. Well, I was raised Catholic, family of 10, and very typical Catholic family. We would go to church every Sunday, and it wasn't necessarily an overt something we talk about every after Mass every Sunday, but we knew how important it was to my mom and dad that we all would go to church, and it was something that he made very clear, especially my father, that you will go to church if you're living in this house. So as a Italian father, he made it very clear, and I love going to Mass. I remember as a young man, even as a young boy, looking at that priest and thinking, if that man can change bread into the body and blood of Christ, then I was attracted to even being a priest as a young fella. And, but that kind of, as I went through my high school years, things changed quite a bit, and I decided not to. Went to St. X High School, Jesuit High School, and graduated in 1977. and went on to Xavier University. And while I was at Xavier University, I worked...
12: These are both, just, I'm sure the audience knows, but to make sure they're both Catholic environments.
11: Both Catholic environments. I would say we, again, we learned a lot from school, but that was really a lot of our Catholic teaching was in school, and it was very academic, and it wasn't so much an experiential type of experience for me as a Catholic.
12: Late 70s was, would you say this was a time when the high school and the college were transmitting authentic teaching to you? Was it there? Was there some wiggle room going on at the time?
11: I think there was some wiggle room. I think especially in high school, I think it was, we learned a lot of the social issues that were going on in the 70s, but I don't think we really were catechized with the beauty and some of the teachings of the Catholic Church as I look back. Okay. So when I came into Xavier University, I started working at a warehouse, and I was approached by some of the evangelical, the first time I ever heard evangelical message about being born again, and I really was amazed that some of these guys would love to read their Bible, and I was attracted to their excitement about reading the scriptures, and even asked them, I said, well, I'd like to join you and just see what happens when you guys take these little, you know, little pocket-sized Bibles and would go and sit on a box and start reading the scriptures. But I saw when they were reading the scriptures, it was very real to them. And I envied some of what I saw. And so they started...
12: We're assuming as a young Catholic man, you didn't have a Bible sitting by your bed
11: every night. That's right.
12: Right?
11: That's exactly right.
12: Yeah.
11: That's exactly right. I really had very limited amount of biblical knowledge, but these guys were...
12: You would hear it in Mass, but that was about it for you.
11: That's right. All right. So they start asking me some of the typical questions. Mark, you know, if you died tonight, would you go to heaven? And I'd give them the best answer I could generate at the time. Well, I thought, well, I'm a pretty good guy. I haven't done anything terribly bad at this point. And they would at that point dissect me and, you know, give me three or four scriptures why my good works and my efforts weren't going to save me, but it was through God's grace and His mercy and through knowing Him personally as my personal Lord and Savior that was going to save me. And they showed it biblically. Yeah. So I'd go home and start reading a little bit and thinking, I thought they may have a trick Bible. I'm thinking, this couldn't be Catholic because how did I miss all this? So I would go home and look, and sure enough, in my Catholic Bible, some of the same verses that they were sharing with me were there. So I had a real crisis of faith thinking, do I believe the Bible or my experience this far, which was very limited? Yeah. So when I was a sophomore in college, I remember praying, Lord, if I need to know you this way to be in heaven, then I'm willing to do that. And I remember praying, Lord, I want to receive you as my Lord and Savior. I trust you. And there was a true conversion at that time. My love for the scriptures, I think, grew, and I just fell in love with what Jesus did and what he did for me. So at that point, it's not that I left the Catholic Church, but a lot of them told me, well, Mark, you know what? You need to get into a Bible-based church. And I had no idea what they meant because I still loved going to Mass at the time. And I graduated from Xavier University, got my first job, was with Xerox as a salesperson, and met a former Catholic who was now going to a Baptist church, and invited me to go to the Baptist church with him. And I accepted the invitation, and we met him there, and this was my first experience outside the Catholic Church. It was in a Baptist church. And they were very warm. They accepted me, I think very excited to see me even come to their church. And I really enjoyed the sermon that this pastor would give every week. And he would use the Bible, and for me, it was very fulfilling. Mm-hmm. So I remember making a decision, can I go to the Catholic Church and still kind of go back to what I was raised in, or do I really want to go to a church that had very good music and all the experiences that I thought really would excite me about my relationship with the Lord? So I didn't make a formal leaving of the Catholic Church. Basically, I just stopped going to Mass and started going to this service every Sunday. And that was kind of how I left the Catholic Church. I was afraid, really, that I didn't want to do anything embarrassing, especially my family, and do something that would embarrass them. So anyway, I decided to leave the Catholic Church at that point.
12: I wanted to back up just a little bit because I was not surprised at the question that your evangelical friend posed to you. because that particular question, interestingly, is a part of an evangelization program that was developed by a pastor in South Florida. And behind that was that question is in many ways created exactly for Catholics. And it is because, sadly, many Catholics in their catechesis at least give the impression to our evangelical brothers and sisters that we do believe we're saved by our works.
13: Right.
12: Even though that's never what the Catholic Church teaches.
13: Exactly, because I never thought about it in that terms.
12: Right.
13: But then I couldn't defend my position because I didn't know the Catholic teaching at the time.
12: Yeah.
13: Right? So you're right.
12: Yeah, that particular question, if you were to die tonight and God were to ask you, why should I let you into my kingdom, into heaven, what would you answer? And how do you answer that? Because, again, your average Catholic, or maybe even average poorly catechized High Church Protestant, mainline Protestant, would not be able to answer that question very well and say, well, I'm a good guy, or I've not done this or that.
13: Right, yeah.
12: And so it just sets a person up for the answers that come with it. Doesn't, to a certain extent, the question is very valid.
13: Yes, and I appreciated their motivation was to help me. And I sensed their love and their concern for my eternal destiny. I never felt that they were trying to manipulate me at that point theologically. They were concerned of making sure that I was going to be on the right track of accepting Christ. And so I sensed their genuineness in their hearts.
12: So as a result of the long process, now are you married at the time that you left the church?
13: No, okay. I was not married. I would say this is about 1984. And of course, we were at the Baptist church for a while, and then there was a group of us that wanted to experience the fullness of the Protestant experience. And then we went to a full gospel type church. It was a little bit more of talk.
12: Well, how did you get the idea that you didn't have the fullness in your Baptist year?
13: Well, that's a good question. There was a young man that I became pretty real good friends with. He was just concerned that we weren't experiencing everything there was, and then all of a sudden he would be reading in Corinthians a little bit more about speaking in tongues, some of the gifts and some of the power of those gifts. And I think he kind of convinced me that maybe this church I was going to is not completely on the right path biblically. There's more to experience, I think. And I think I was attracted to that too. So I started visiting other churches besides the Baptist church that we were going to, and reckon it was almost like a little bit of an amp up of experience. The music was a little bit more vivacious, and the sermons were a little bit more charismatic in a sense of sharing God's love. So I think it was a natural progression that we wanted. If the Lord wanted us to have this, we were gonna go after it. So we decided to go into another church, and then I started dating my wife in 1984. And we saw some things going on at these churches that we thought, you know what, it wasn't real good, and I don't want to get into specifics, but we wanted to get a more solid church that maybe wasn't a little bit on the more charismatic side. And we thought, if we're going to raise our kids, I think I'd rather raise them in something kind of a little bit more traditional as far as Protestant. So Julie and I were married in 1986. And we joined a non-denominational church, a lot of young couples. It was a great time. We were in Bible studies together, loving scripture, loving just meeting new couples, young couples, a lot of them our age, a lot of them former Catholics, so we could share some of our same excitement and some of our same feelings that we had why we left the Catholic Church.
12: Did she have a Catholic background or something?
13: Well, she was baptized Catholic, but she was raised in a Baptist church.
12: All right, okay.
13: So for her it was very easy for her to be in this church, and we loved it. We absolutely loved it. So we had five children, all dedicated in this non-denominational church, growing, loving all the things the church had to offer, that church had to offer us. And 1993, my father was diagnosed with lung cancer. Hmm. So we're as a family, a group of, you know, 10 of us, we rallied around my father, and he passed away in February of 1994. But before he passed away, he used to have a very difficult time at nighttime because it was dark and I think people were away, and he would just struggle during the night. And he shared with my mother that Mary would comfort him during the night, and she comforted him in some beautiful ways that he shared with my family, with me. And for me, it was a very powerful moment for me to see that my father really had a very gentle, beautiful death. And I think I saw Mary at the hour of his death comfort my father.
12: Wow. So within both your parents, lifelong Catholic,
13: yes,
12: commitment, mm-hmm, for them, this understanding of believing that Mary had come to comfort them was very intimate and very real and
13: extremely real.
12: Yeah,
13: I mean,
12: yeah,
13: the way that Mary revealed herself was extremely real. But for me, it was surprising because I had no idea my father was devoted and had that quiet devotion to Mary.
12: Yeah.
13: So for me, it was very kind of startling.
12: I was going to say, it's no longer a part of your Protestant tradition.
13: That's right.
12: That you had slipped into it. Right.
13: That's right. So for me to watch my father...
12: Were you questioning your dad's revelation of that, or were you more accepted because you know your dad?
13: Yeah, I know my father. My dad would never say, it was no nonsense. For him to say that, all 10 of us were like shocked. And for him to say that, we believed that, just to see something is happening. Now, me as again outside the Catholic Church, I thought maybe the medication was starting to influence,
12: sure,
13: some of what he was seeing and some of the things that he was thinking. But I will just let you know, there was some things that how Mary revealed herself was real and extremely comforting to my father. And more than that, I think for my whole family, all my brothers and sisters saw some of the how Mary was right there during the hour of my father's death. And again, for me, my dad shared with me probably 2 weeks before he died that he didn't do it in a way of making me feel guilty. He just said, Mark, I just want you to realize you leaving the Catholic Church was very difficult for me. And I said, Dad, I appreciate that. And but Julie and I are extremely happy with the church we're at. We love the church we're at right now. I can't ever promise that I can't imagine going back to the Catholic Church. I mean, I told him, I said, I know you wanted to share this with me, but I can't promise you something just because of this situation. And he said, that's fine. Yeah. I just wanted to let you know that that was hard for us when you left the Catholic Church. And and that was it, because I think he just wanted, as he was passing, I think he wanted just to get that off his chest. And I accepted that, and that was that's about as far as that conversation went.
12: Catholic funerals can be quite a bit different than Protestant funerals.
13: Yes.
12: I was wondering how that was for you and your wife.
13: Well, there's a short, I wasn't planning on sharing this, but my father loved potato chips. So one of the things we did as a family, and this is kind of strange, but there was a joy. When my father, I guess, it really surprised me. When my father passed, we had like 4 days of kind of a joy that he was released from this body, the shell, and we just had a joy, all 10 of us, all 20 of us with in-laws and everyone else during that time. And we were very surprised, but we rejoiced at my father's funeral. So it was interesting. And I don't want to share. Well, I will share. Like I said, he loved stacking potato chips in his fingers, and he would eat them like that. So we all had what we call a
12: toast.
13: Exactly. We took, all of us took, this is no kidding, we all took a stack of potato chips, and we said, Dad, this is for you. And we all ate a stack of potato chips. So,
12: but I was also wondering about the liturgy and everything of the Catholic Mass can sometimes be quite a bit different for the funeral.
13: Right.
12: Was that
13: you know what, again, I didn't really pay attention.
12: I was going to say, during that time your dad's
13: At the Mass really didn't, I had no, if my dad was Catholic, that's fine, I'll go back to the Catholic Mass, but that was it for me.
12: All right.
13: I mean, I love my, you know, but there was no feeling for the Catholic Church at all at that point. So, I will
12: or
13: say
12: for
13: that.
12: Your wife.
13: No, we both, we were there for my father and that was it.
12: All right.
13: That was it.
12: So you returned to your evangelical world? Was that a...
13: That's right. So I returned to my evangelical world, but there was a real question for me. What happens to a man who raises 10 children as a good father, a very honest man, very loving husband to my mom, went to Mass, distributed communion? what happens to a man that he didn't fit into my grid as an evangelical? Does God just say, okay, Tony, you answered the question wrong. You don't know Jesus as your personal Savior. That term kept coming up to me. Because if I asked my dad, Dad, do you believe in Jesus? He said, Mark, of course I do. Do you believe he rose from the dead? Of course I do. Do you believe he died for your sins? Mark, of course I do. I'm thinking, based on those responses, I could almost see biblically that he would be saved. But if I asked him, Dad, do you know Jesus as your personal Savior? He'd be like, Mark, I don't.
12: What do you mean?
13: What
12: by
13: do you
12: that?
13: Mean by that?
12: Yeah.
13: And if I look back in the Scriptures, there's no place I see knowing Jesus as your personal Savior. And I started really questioning at that point. Where does that term come from? Where is that vernacular of knowing Jesus as your personal Savior really come from? And I started looking at parables. And I was looking at, when someone, good master, what must we do to inherit eternal life? I'm like, why didn't Jesus whip out he could have the four spiritual laws right there. But no, he always responds in a deeper way of surrendering, giving your life over to him, doing something. But it wasn't just believe in me and you're going to heaven. So the parables all of a sudden meant I'm starting to see that these parables were really different from the evangelical teaching that I was being under for the last 10 years.
12: The parables are not as simple and condensed as the simple four spiritual law message.
13: Correct.
12: They're a little more complex.
13: Complex.
12: Yeah.
13: And so I started to think about purgatory. What about purgatory? Could that be true? Because if my dad maybe didn't have the evangelical question, maybe there's a place for people like him to go. So I started thinking, could purgatory be true? Well, then at the same time during...
12: My guessing is, from your background, you didn't probably have the best catechesis on purgatory, even as you're dealing with the issues.
13: Matter of fact, when I used to share the gospel with people, I used to tell purgatory was Satan's perfect ploy. Because if you're not good enough, you don't have to worry about it because you're going to go to purgatory. And that kept Catholics kind of at bay from making a serious commitment to Christ because they wouldn't have to hang on his salvation because they had got purgatory to fall back on. Yeah. Well, I used to share a lot of times with people to bring them out of the Catholic Church that purgatory was just a perfect ploy from the enemy. Yeah. So I'm praying and struggling now with the underpinnings of some of the evangelical teaching. So I start looking back at the Reformation. What happened during the Reformation? What did Martin Luther have such a hard time with? And why did he leave? And did he really want it to be a schism at the time? Or was it something that somewhat spiraled out of control and he really didn't want it to happen? And so anyway, just looking back at the Reformation, I didn't do a just huge study, but I started to really question, again, where the evangelical modern-day principles came from. So for me, I prayed about it, and all of a sudden I was at a La Rosa's, which is a pizza place in Cincinnati, and a family came in, and I have five children, so when I bring in five kids and a wife, and they got to rearrange tables and everything, I can just tell servers really don't like that. Well, a family came in of eight, and a mother and dad, and just a nice family. And finally, we struck up a conversation, and they found out that, I don't know how we got onto church, but they found out that we don't go to the Catholic Church anymore, but they were very evangelical Catholics. So I met the father at the counter, and he kind of looked at me, and he said, well, why is it now that you go to your wife's church? I was a little bit offended. I said, it's not my wife's church. It's a church that we decided to go to together. And he said, well, you know what? I have a tape that the Lord told me to put in my car, and I had no idea why, but I do now. Would you listen to this tape? And I said, well, what's this tape about? He says, it's about a Protestant minister who became Catholic. And I was thinking that's interesting because I never heard of I've always heard Catholic, right. Catholic priests becoming, matter of fact, that's what I heard a lot of, becoming born again Christians, but I haven't heard that many Protestant ministers becoming Catholic. But I told him, I said, yeah, I'll listen to it. So I remember getting the tape and thinking, okay, what you told this guy, you'd listen to this tape. So the next day I put it in It's Scott Hahn's testimony. And I listened to it, and I listened to it, and I listened to it probably 10 times. And for me, it was such a gentle way that he went about becoming Catholic. And it was all the underpinnings from scriptural reasoning, which was made me very comfortable in listening to him more. So I had a lot more questions, a lot more questions about who Scott Hahn was.
12: Sure.
13: And so I found him on the web and started to look into some of his teachings and read some of his books. And it just opened my journey back to the Catholic Church. It just gave me such a confidence that could the Catholic Church be who she says she is? I remember feeling that. So
12: I'm thinking, why don't we pause there, Mark? Because what I'd like to do when we come back is to look into more specifically what you were hearing from Scott's testimony.
13: Okay, good.
12: That was confronting you where you were, where your wife were. That's why I'm going to do that when
13: Thank
12: we come
13: you.
12: Back. But come back just a bit. Let's see a bit.
14: I'm not Catholic. I was baptized Baptist. And so anyway, I've been looking for the truth and I found it. I know that one day I am going to become part of the church.
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16: Most Holy Trinity, Father, Son, and Holy Spirit, I adore you profoundly. I offer you the most precious body, blood, soul, and divinity of Jesus Christ, present in all the tabernacles of the world, in reparation for the outrages, sacrileges, and indifferences by which he is offended. By the infinite merits of his most sacred heart, and through the Immaculate Heart of Mary, I beg the conversion of poor sinners. Amen.

0: Welcome back to The Journey Home. Our guest tonight is Mark Mazza, and we're really, you've just finished explaining how Dr. Hahn's tape touched your life, which it has so many, and myself right. included. But I wanted to, before we move on from that, I want you to go in a little more detail. What was there about the tape? Because some of our audience probably has never heard the tape, or maybe not even be familiar with Dr. Hahn.
1: What I loved about Dr. Hahn, Scott Hahn, was his humility and his willingness to examine his position as a Protestant pastor and honestly looking at Scripture. And is, I think to do that takes a grace of humility. And to listen to his struggle, to listen to his willingness, I think, to call friends, the willingness to talk to his wife. I think there was one thing I remember with Kimberly was studying about birth control. Right. And I love the way he was encouraging. I think he first thought there'd be no biblical underpinnings. I think Kimberly found the underpinnings scripturally. And again, it kind of excited his willingness to even open his mind to the fact that could the Catholic Church, I think he even says it, they got one right, but that was lucky. And just his willingness to explore the other Catholic teachings and not just shoo them away and think, well, that couldn't be right. He wanted to know why the Catholic Church was teaching different teachings and was brave, I think brave enough to explore it. So I guess his brave, that attitude, I felt encouraged me to look at Catholic teachings maybe differently too. And to be brave enough to explore why she's teaching what she's teaching.
0: And Kimberly's father's church was probably not all that far from where you live.
1: No, it's probably 15, 20 minutes. I had some friends that I worked with that went to that church. Right. And they loved the church, great church.
0: Right.
1: But I guess that relationship, I like the fact that Kimberly and Scott discovered it together. Because I was concerned with my wife.
0: Yeah.
1: Thinking, I don't want to just move on to this journey without my wife, Julie.
0: Well, in fact, for the Hahns, it was a bit, there was struggle.
1: That's right.
0: There were a number of years between their individual conversions, but I think it was both as an issue of integrity for the two of them,
1: right.
0: of course, but
1: sure.
0: it still can cause upheaval in marriage, and so
1: right.
0: you're rightfully concerned about your own. So you're seeing this openness as a result. You're listening to this tape over and over again. Was your wife?
1: Maybe through me, but I don't think necessarily at that time. I think we talked about a little, we bought a book. I think someone gave us a book. It was called Born Fundamentalist, Born Again Catholic.
0: Yeah.
1: And
0: David Curry. Been on the program.
1: Yes.
0: Very fine book.
1: And I never heard of the book, but I thought that I loved the title. So I started reading that book, and Julie and I went on vacation. We go to Michigan up and toward the Upper Peninsula, about three quarters away up Michigan. It's about a 9-hour drive. So we brought that book with us. And this is maybe 1995 or 96. So my father died in 1994. I'm still struggling with all these questions in my mind. But the Lord keeps gently just putting people in my path. My attorney, he was a very evangelical Catholic. And usually when I talk to people about some issues about the Bible, again, Catholics don't know the Bible very well, and I could just kind of show them quickly, you know, where they are biblically and blah, blah, blah. But this, my attorney, would answer me back in a way that was almost frightening. And it showed me that there are very strong Catholics that believe their faith and love their faith. So Julie and I, let me get back to that book a little bit, we start reading that book together. And all of a sudden, we're starting to read about church authority, devotion to Mary. Really, what did that mean? The Eucharist. And again, then all of a sudden, the Lord started pricking my heart about the Eucharist. Could the Eucharist be what the church said it was going to be, or says it is? And I remember coming home one evening, I said, Julie, if the Eucharist, if that's true, that the Catholic Church believes that they are turning that bread into the body and blood, soul and divinity of Jesus. And in each one of these little tabernacles on the west side of Cincinnati resides the consecrated Eucharist. If that's true, I have to throw up the white flag. I mean, how can we not want to receive that and have that part of our experience in our Christian experience. So I would say, it didn't happen right away, but I think the Lord revealed to me the reality of the, and I prayed about that, and I asked, and I tell people, you know, Mark, I just have a struggle with seeing that. And I said, well, just ask the Lord for that grace to see the reality of the Eucharist, and He'll reveal that to you.
0: When you were in, as an evangelical, did you and your fellow evangelicals have an explanation for the John 6 passages, for how did you celebrate the Lord's Supper as an evangelical?
1: Sure, right. We did every Sunday. I mean, we would have little what they call stations, and we would have communion. We continued. They didn't use the word obviously Eucharist, but we would have communion, and I'd bring all five of my kids around the table, and I'd break a little piece of a loaf of bread and give it to each one of them, and then we'd all eat the bread, and I'd distribute the juice to each one of them, and they all would drink the juice. And it was a very powerful time. I will not deny that it was a powerful time for us as a family.
0: Yeah. And for us. A
1: time of faith and reflecting on what Jesus did for us. But that's all we really could do, is kind of reflect and appreciate that. But I sensed deep in my mind, I think I sensed there could be something missing. And especially as I was starting to migrate toward the Catholic Church and thinking that, again, I remember when I was an evangelical, and either Jesus was who he said he was, or he was a lunatic, because he claimed some very dramatic claims about being the Son of God. Right. And so I remember if I would share the gospel with people, you know, either Jesus was who he said he was, or he wasn't. But I came to the same decision and the same conclusion: either the Eucharist is what the Catholic Church says it is, or it's a very... It's kind of a sad, the Catholic Church, it's a bad teaching.
0: Yeah. Or worse.
1: Or worse, yeah, that's
0: or
1: right.
0: Idolatry.
1: Exactly.
0: Right, or superstition, or whatever it would be.
1: So
0: right.
1: The same kind of line in the sand I drew, and the Lord allowed me to see, either the Eucharist was or it wasn't. And I prayed about it, and Julie and I continue to pray about it. And we met... Rosalind Moss, she came to our church.
0: Yes. Sister Ross.
1: With Sister Ross.
0: Was a sister yet.
1: Yeah. No, she wasn't. Yet. She wasn't. This is right at that time again. And she came to our church. Well, a good friend of mine invited her. So Rosalind and my friend and Julie and I went out to lunch together.
0: Came to your evangelical church?
1: West. No. She came to our Catholic church.
0: Gotcha.
1: At this time, I was still kind of going back and forth at that time. But my friend was in the Catholic church. He invited me. Rosalind Moss. I never heard of Rosalind, but... So anyway, we had an opportunity to go out to lunch with Rosalind. And through her, what she shared about the Eucharist and her pilgrimage from being Jewish to evangelical Christian to Catholicism, I think gave Julie, my wife, being evangelical, kind of I think it just gave her comfort that this pilgrim that she was on, because she was going to be a convert. I was going to be a revert. Now, she was going to be a convert. A little more difficult task for my wife than for me. So, but I think Rosalind sharing the beauty of the Eucharist, and she said one thing that still I think it's a beautiful illustration. For Jesus to be incarnate in a human body, compared to Jesus being incarnate in just a piece of bread, the difference between a piece of bread and a human body is not a big deal. It's the incarnation of the Son of God, even coming down into a human being. Yeah. And I thought she's right. The difference between here we are, just this flesh and blood, and we believe that Jesus walked the face of the earth, and we believe Jesus is in our hearts and other things. Yeah. But I'm thinking, why is it so difficult to believe that Jesus couldn't be in or is that bread? And I think Rosalind really opened my eyes, and she opened my wife's eyes to think, okay, we're almost 90% away home. So Julie was, she enrolled in RCIA, and we had a great priest at this church where my kids were going to school, Father Reddick. And my Father Reddick and Julie got along extremely well. And Father Reddick he loved talking to us, because him as a priest, he wanted to hear what was the beef they had with us as Catholics. I don't think he ever had a chance really to share that. So he loved talking to us about where we were coming from as evangelicals, because he could he was amazed. He was amazed at some of the distortions and some of the things that they were thinking that we believed that we didn't believe, and some of the things that we do believe that they didn't think we believed. So anyway, Julie took the courses. In 1997, we were received into the Catholic Church. Julie, all five of my kids were baptized. We were remarried. Julie received sacrament of confirmation. Two of my kids received the first Holy Communion, and Julie did her first Holy Communion too. So there was like 11 sacraments given to us, and my whole family was there. You know, all my friends were, you know, a lot of friends were there. So I mean, they're just, it was a glorious day, and I think my mom was
0: probably the happiest of them.
1: Yeah, she was just to see this. Yeah, I think it was a very tender moment for her. So yeah.
0: Now on this side of the Tiber.
1: Yeah.
0: Richard, which is portrayed in our
1: Amen.
0: Picture back here. If you were asked that question, if you were to die tonight, and God were to say, why should I let you into my heaven?
1: Right.
0: What's your response to that?
1: Well, I think being in a state of grace, I think maintaining that state of grace and maintaining my love for Jesus, understanding that that he did pay the price, that he did make the way, that he did do everything I believed as an evangelical Protestant, but it's my responsibility to live a life that is in the state of grace, listen to the church, accept all the beautiful things she has for me on my journey. We talk about this being a journey home, but what has God given us for our journey? He's given us all the food we need in his body and blood. If we fall, we got the sacrament of reconciliation. He knew. It's almost like he's prepared us for this journey. So if I died, would I go to heaven? I think I would, and I hope I would, but I don't think it's a... how can I explain it? I believe what Jesus said.
0: Yeah.
1: But I think it's my reliance on the grace that he's given me. And
0: the way I've come to understand it,
1: same,
0: because I've had a similar journey as you, evangelical pastor, and used to use that very question that I'm talking about. That's what we used. And I think, to me, one of the biggest differences between the Catholic understanding of salvation and the evangelicals, to a certain extent, it's two sides of the same coin.
1: Yes.
0: But to me, the biggest difference from a Catholic perspective is it's a more humbling trust in Jesus, as opposed to centering on the surety of salvation, which can sometimes lead to, as long as I'm on that side of heaven when I die, I'm in good shape.
1: Right.
0: From a Catholic perspective, we're drawn to surrender completely to Jesus and leave that to him.
1: Amen.
0: We trust him because we have a loving Father. We have a brother that died for us, our Lord Jesus. We have the saints who are praying for us. We have the graces of the sacraments, all of that.
1: Right.
0: The focus is not so much on our salvation. A great Catholic writer once said that when we focus on salvation, it tends to be self-centered.
1: Yeah.
0: Am I saved? Am I saved? Rather than, Lord, it's about you.
1: Amen.
0: It's about your glory.
1: Amen.
0: It's about growing in holiness.
1: Amen.
0: That's my focus.
1: Amen.
0: That's my focus.
1: And that's how I feel. I mean, I know that my quest is to glorify God in this lifetime. There's going to be certain things I didn't allow to become sanctified into that, into what his complete will would be. But that's the beauty of the Catholic Church with purgatory, the fact that there will be a time of what I have not allowed to be completed will be completed in his timing and his...
0: Not as a second chance.
1: Right.
0: You're either saved or not saved. You're either in heaven or in hell. That's up to our walk with our Lord Jesus Christ.
1: Amen.
0: But there's the residual effects of our sin.
1: That's right.
0: That need to be purged away. That's
1: Amen.
0: What purgatory is
1: In a
0: all
1: beautiful
0: about.
1: Way. We study, we have a couple of Bible studies, and we're studying about purgatory and the beauty of purgatory and the fact that there is hope, and that hope is burns eternal in us.
0: So, we have an email, Vicky from Chesterfield, Missouri.
1: Uh-huh.
0: My son is in college and has started doubting his Catholic faith.
1: Mm-hmm.
0: There isn't a large Catholic presence on his campus, so I think that's part of the problem.
1: Yeah.
0: Can Marcus or Mark suggest anything that can help keep my son strong in his faith?
1: Well, the fact that he's doubting, I have three boys and two girls. The fact that they're doubting, I encourage the fact that they're even questioning. Keep them questioning. You know, I think the beauty of the Catholic Church will supersedes. And I think if they're seeking, I always tell my son, if you're seeking truth, then you're going to find the Catholic Church has a complete truth. And I love my evangelical churches, and I grew, and I loved what they had to do. But there was an incompleteness about my experience in evangelical churches,
0: which, as now, you witnessed from jumping from one evangelical tradition to another, there's differences.
1: That's right.
0: And which one is right, and who's got the whole package? And
1: I remember coming back to the Catholic Church. I remember telling Julie as I was reading, I said, I'm so glad I don't have to play Pope anymore, and deciding what these verses mean. And if I have a question, you know, if I'm reading the scriptures and there's a question, I can go back to the Catechism and. Invariably, the catechism clears it up for me, and it teaches me exactly what I need to know. And I don't have to play Pope and making my own decisions which way is right or wrong. It's just a beautiful way. But getting back to that question, I think the fact that he's doubting is okay. Share with them why, I think the most important thing as a parent when you do, why we're excited about the Catholic faith. If you're not excited about the Catholic faith, he is not going to be excited about it, because he's watching you,
0: right?
1: Like my kids, they know that they're watching me, and if they have doubts, that's fine. But I hope they're seeing in my life how I live. It'll be a good example for them.
0: Yeah, doubts open a possibility for him to relearn his faith, to rediscover the beauty of his faith and what he may have taken for granted. So, you know, I would encourage to make sure that the mother never ceases to pray for her.
1: That's right.
0: I mean, that's maybe where we let the ball drop is when we don't pray for our children as much as we ought to.
1: Mm-hmm.
0: Love them, right?
1: Yeah.
0: Don't get all panicked.
1: Right.
0: You know, really love them through this.
1: Right.
0: And the beauty is we do live at a time when there's so many good resources that we can provide for our children to discover their faith. Like you said, a tape or a book or
1: Catholic
0: TV programs,
1: right,
0: EWTN.com,
1: right.
0: You know,
1: that's
0: all
1: right.
0: Kinds of great stuff for
1: absolutely
0: to get them touched in. And
1: absolutely.
0: And the other thing is to, she said that on their campus there wasn't a good Catholic witness. Maybe do a little exploration there. There might be more there than meets the eye.
1: Right. Right.
0: A Catholic parish in town.
1: Right. With a priest that he could talk to.
0: Right.
1: I agree.
0: Right.
1: I agree. But.
0: Right.
1: Keep encourage the doubts, but don't let them stop at the doubts. Encourage them. Say, listen, if you're truly doubting, that means that you are seeking answers. But if you're just doubting to let me know that you're upset or you're just trying to show me that, you know. But I think you're right. I think a good church would be good.
0: Got an email from George from St. Paul. Do Catholics believe in having a personal relationship with Jesus Christ? Most Catholics I know seem to just try to keep the rules and get to Mass on Sunday. I don't know why anyone would want to be part of that sort of a religion. No, I'm not Catholic. That's from George.
1: I think that's a great question. Yeah. That's a great question, because I think there's so many Catholics that don't know their faith. And I think some of the evangelicals we know that are excited about the relationship with Jesus, they want to talk about Jesus. They want to study about Jesus. Sometimes we know as Catholics, they don't know anything about the Bible. And we know, I'm not sure what Saint said, but to be ignorant of the Bible is to be ignorant of God.
0: Yeah, Saint Ambrose.
1: So I think what frustrates some of the evangelicals is most Catholics just don't know their Bible, even enough to even talk about their relationship with Jesus. So I think it is very difficult. Plus, I do believe as Catholics that there is a time that they need to really be serious. Do they believe Jesus is who he said he was? Is there a time when they really can look at the cross and realize that Jesus died for their sins? And if you're not growing in that relationship, then there is a concern, is there a relationship with the Lord? I mean, as a father, I want to make sure my kids, if they can't look at the cross and understand that what Jesus has done, I think there is a question, is there a relationship with Jesus Christ for them? So I understand the evangelical being frustrated with the Catholic and wondering, is there a connection? Are they making a connection? And I think, again, the churches now, with all the resources they have and the Bible studies that they have, I think there's no excuse.
0: one of the dangers of the evangelical position is such an emphasis on Jesus alone that everything else pales in comparison. Church, sacraments, even the Trinity sometimes, as long as you have the relationship with Jesus, nothing else matters. And actually that isn't according to the teaching of Jesus himself. No one comes to the Father but by me, of course, but he also established a church.
1: There were community.
0: He called people to be obedient to the practice of their faith. So I think that's part of the problem. The Catholics do indeed have a personal relationship with Jesus, but the emphasis on personal is almost an American thing, this individualism, but recognizing that through the reception of Christ in the Eucharist, we have an intimate relationship with Jesus. Maybe that's a better way to put it. A very intimate relationship with our very Creator.
1: Right.
0: All right. We have another email. This comes from Curtis. Lately, I've been wondering if the great heresy of the Protestant and fundamentalist churches movements is the slow elimination of the importance of the Eucharist and replacing the Eucharist with great preaching. Your thoughts?
1: Wow. I think that's a danger. I think it is a danger. I remember a couple of my evangelical friends would

0: so good, you just melted in spiritual goosebumps. And he used to tell me, he goes, well, Mark, you know what? Everything, I go to Mass because of this, of the Eucharist, and because that's what we're celebrating. We're celebrating Jesus is still feeding us. He is still with us. He has still found the most radical way to be with us, and that is through giving us his body and blood in the Eucharist. So I think anytime something takes away from the focus on that and the reliance on the grace and power of the Eucharist, I think is dangerous.
1: Yeah, well pointed. I noticed even when I was a pastor that 30 to 40% of my congregations were ex-Catholics that had come into the evangelical church.
0: Right.
1: But invariably they would bounce from church to church. 2 years here, 2 years there, the preaching, the music, the child care, the parking lots, whatever
0: it
1: was.
0: The youth groups.
1: Yeah, the youth groups. Oh, there's always something. And or this person had a different view of the end times, so I'm going over here. It was just bouncing all over the place. And
0: right. And
1: really the Catholic Church, I mean, the other part that's missing from evangelicalism is the whole sacramental, sacrificial understanding of our life.
0: Yes.
1: And we did often talk about Romans 12, where our spiritual sacrifice is the sacrifice of our life
0: mm-hmm.
1: to Christ. But in many ways, our whole Catholic faith centered around the sacrifice of the Eucharist and how we give ourselves in that.
0: Amen.
1: And the
0: Amen.
1: Reception of Christ. A very Amen. Sacramental understanding that is not available there in the evangelical world.
0: I agree.
1: We have another email.
0: Okay, good.
1: Chuck from Nevada. Why have so many adults lost their faith even though they went to Catholic school and were given a Catholic upbringing? All but one of my middle-aged children no longer go to Mass and have grown farther from God.
0: Well, I look at the times we're living in right now, the church is competing probably against some of the most powerful entertainment and media and things that rob a young mind or even an older mind of those times when we need to be quiet. We need to just turn the television off, turn the computer off, turn all these sources that distract us. And I think a lot of people, if they're not careful, but if they're not prayerful, I don't think they're taking the time to be alone and really asking what their life's about, because there's just so many things that are filling those cracks in our lives where God could be speaking to us quietly in that quiet voice, but instead of us being quiet, we jump to a television program or
1: so many
0: choices
1: things.
0: Of entertainment.
1: Remember that movie?
0: And I have to watch myself or anybody.
1: I'm not
0: any different than anybody else. I have to quiet myself down or turn the TV off, Mark, you know. And every time you do read a book, you're like, oh, I'm so, Lord, thank you for meeting me here at this book.
1: Yeah.
0: But we ask why some older Catholics, I think because they don't understand them. I shouldn't say understand. There's just so much competition right now for our time.
1: Yeah, there was a movie and a book out not long ago called The Perfect Storm, about that big storm and outside of Gloucester, Massachusetts. And it's interesting that the phrase perfect storm sounds like it was a good thing, but it was the worst possible scenario. And I think there's a certain sense in which in our generation,
0: I agree with
1: that there's been a bit of a perfect storm, all kinds of factors, the change in the Catholic religious movements.
0: Right.
1: You know, the communities of nuns that are no longer there teaching in our high schools, same thing with the priests, big change, the aftermath of poor interpretations of Vatican II.
0: Right.
1: So we have all kinds of things, the increase
0: the
1: of the media.
0: The destruction of the family.
1: Just even to the point where, you know, when I was a youth minister 30 years ago, I could easily go walk around high school campuses and work with kids.
0: Yeah.
1: Now, you have to stay separate from kids. So there's all kinds of things working against the proclamation.
0: I certainly couldn't touch them or just go up and grab them on the neck. And, you know, I think I feel so bad for priests. I know, you know, priests, to be a human being for them has been so difficult in these last 15, 20 years. And that breaks my heart.
1: So prayer is still the number one thing. I think the simplicity of our intimate relationship with our Lord through the sacraments is our witness needs to be in our words and actions.
0: And also, I think sometimes being just honest with yourself and asking the tough questions. I think people today will not ask the tough questions. And if you're not asking the tough questions, it's difficult to find the answer.

0: answers. And I think because there's so many alternatives out there and they're distractions. There's so much distractions that I think many people are being satisfied yeah, with such tough. A low level of existence that
1: it's tough.
0: It's tough. It's hard.
1: Let's assume we have watching yeah. someone right now, someone who's yeah. like you were.
0: Okay.
1: Fallen away Catholic,
0: right.
1: maybe even with no right. interest in the Catholic Church, but they happen to be watching. Why should they come home to the church?
0: I'm going to put it very bluntly that I think the Catholic Church has the complete deposit of Jesus' full expression of his love, of his sustenance, the things that make this journey, because this is a tough, life is tough.
1: Yeah.
0: Life is very difficult, but the Catholic Church has the completeness to make this journey the most enjoyable, most satisfying, and the most peace that you can enjoy. And the reason I say that is the sacraments, is the magisterium, is the history of the church, the community. I love the fact that if I go to, on Sunday, I can go to anywhere in the United States, even in Rome when I remember they were celebrating a Mass in Rome. I'm like, those are the same readings I'm going to read tomorrow. There is a beauty in the fact that where there's a unity in the Catholic Church and a oneness that is very powerful. But I would think if I was talking to a Catholic is just pray, Lord, is she who she says she is? And I think God will just gently and just very humbly just show that there's just so much in the Catholic Church to be enjoyed.
1: Right,
0: and it's
1: Mark.
0: All there.
1: All right, Mark. Thank you very much.
0: Thank you.
1: And our prayers are with your wife.
0: Oh, thank you. I appreciate that.
1: Recovery.
0: I'll let her know. Thank you.
1: Thank you for sharing your witness. Thank you for joining us on this episode of The Journey Home. God bless you. Be with you again next week.
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9: This is Hope Ryan from Morning Light, and this is some important information about Prop 1. Parental consent is on the ballot. This initiative will allow minors to obtain surgical and chemical abortions without parental consent and without their parents ever knowing until there are side effects. It would be the only medical procedure available to minors without parent consent. The only one. Parents deserve to know. Vote no on Prop 1.
10: A prayer to Our Lady, the patroness of the United States. Most gracious Virgin Mary, thou who wouldest crush the head of the serpent, protect us from the vengeance of the evil one. We offer our prayers, supplications, sufferings, and good works to thee, so that thou may purify them, sanctify them, and present them to thy Son as a perfect offering. May this offering be given so that the demons that influence or seek to influence our families and all residents of the United States do not know the source of their expulsion and blindness. Blind them so that they know not our good works. Blind them so that they know not on whom to take vengeance. Blind them so that they may receive the just sentence for their works. Cover us with the precious blood of thy Son, so that we may enjoy the protection which flows from his passion and death. Amen. We invite you to visit CatholicPrayerPartners.org to pray for your community and your family.
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12: Holy Matrimony. The basic way in which any society is built depends on marriage. We must pay attention to this. Wherever two people give themselves to each other and between them give life to children, this touches the holiness, the mystery of human existence, which goes beyond the realm of what I can control and dispose of. I simply do not belong to myself alone. There is a divine mystery within each and every person. That is why the association of husband and wife is regarded within the religious realm, within the sphere of the sacred, of being answerable before God. Being answerable before God is a necessity, and in the sacrament this is planted deep and given its proper foundation. Only if I give myself entirely, without keeping any part of me back or being involved just until further notice, until, so to speak, I find something better, does this fully correspond to human dignity. Human life is not an experiment. This is not a commercial contract, but a surrender of myself to another person. Only in the form of a love that is entire and unreserved is the self-giving of one person to another commensurate with the essence of man.
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1: Glorious work of all, to praise God in his kingdom.
0: Moved by the Spirit.
1: One who lives in love lives in God. And God lives in him.
0: What a wonderful thing is our church. This whole network is built on trust. The essence of evangelization is to tell everybody Jesus loves you. We are all called to be great saints. Don't miss the opportunity. We got wonderful family here tonight. We have people from my home state, Ohio, from Pennsylvania. Where else? New Jersey.
2: California.
0: Yeah. Where?
2: California.
0: Ooh, wow. That's a long way.
2: Canada.
0: Yeah. Ooh, yeah. All right. We can't miss Canada, huh? Anyway, our family's all together here tonight, and we're happy to be with each other. You know, we had over the weekend, and it's not very often that all of you out there and all of you here who just keep giving to this network really see, because you see the network every day and it nourishes you, but you don't see the big things it does. Well, this weekend, you saw a massive thing that you all did for the whole world. Your network was the first to put anything on about Mother Teresa on internet. And our 45 of your people, that this network belongs to all of you, worked almost over 30 hours and put on Mother Teresa's, everything about her. And they worked all night. Here's the awesome part about it I wanted to share with you, because it isn't often you see your network doing such a massive, massive job. Here's what they did. I was so excited. I was just stood there in awe, and I thought, that's our network. I mean, that we're looking at a work of God that was beyond all of us. We had 3 days to prepare for it. 3 days. So, it was the first time in our history that two simultaneous live feeds were produced from different studios. The network had a live feed from New York and from Providence, Rhode Island, Father Groeschel, Father Smith, and here. So we had two different studios, really three studios. We had English language for 8 hours. And then up in St. Michael's Hall, and you've all been up there, we had cameras and miles of wire. With the Spanish language, they covered 7 hours in length without stop, both of them gone. And this is the first time the network aired live footage from the last to the end of a funeral. And all coverage was simulcast on radio. So all you imagine the thousands and the millions of people that you aided this weekend to put forth a most holy, the life, the history, the story, and the words of a most holy woman. But that's not all. I just wanted to explain this rather clever thing. The coverage used three satellite feeds from EWTN. I want you to know what you were watching. The feed came from India, which means all the satellite was there and all the cameras, everything was going up to India. Then it took five satellites, hop, just going like this, boom, boom, boom, boom, to get in your home in a space of time that you can blink your eye. Isn't God awesome? Not only that, the pool fed originated from Calcutta, and from Calcutta went to London, from London to the Atlantic Ocean, from the Atlantic Ocean to the United States, from the United States to EWTN, and from EWTN to your home. All in the time it takes to wink. How do you like that? Isn't that an awesome gift that God has given us in the church, given us, that we have the privilege of watching the funeral, the Mass, and all the wonderful people of all faiths who could give mother a sincere and say a sincere thank you and goodbye. But I have a feeling that in that little tiny place she's in a, what used to be, and I think still is, the refectory, the dining hall of the novices, there she's buried in a crypt. I can see the Lord saying to her, mother, you've been doing great work among the poor all your life. Now you can do it even better. And I really am looking forward to all the miracles that are going to come from the holy woman who did the corporal works of mercy in such a wondrous, perfect way. Oh, I'm sure Mother had her faults. We're all human. Only Our Lady was perfect and our dear Lord, but the rest of us, well, half the time we're mezza. I think we took some of these last week, but I want to go over and do two things, which we've never done before, because a lot of people say, what can I do for the world? We feel when we look on a, we look like a small woman that turned out to be a giant. And when we look at a giant like Mother Therese, we feel kind of smaller, you know, we don't seem to get any bigger. Because we look at all these great works, which took time, effort, and a lot of suffering. She was not appreciated at all in the beginning by anybody. She cried many nights lonely because nobody quite understood what she wanted to do or what was her mission. And so, this is what Mother Teresa and their wonderful community does and will continue to do. Why? Because the order was started by God. And to your surprise and mine, he has the whole thing in mind. It's not going to fall apart because Mother died. Her spirit is there. And most of all, the love of God they have in their hearts and in their, for God and man. So the first corporal works of mercy, that means something outside of this, is to give food to the hungry. If a beggar comes to your house, you give him a Coca-Cola and a sandwich, a cup of hot soup, whatever. That's a corporal works of mercy. It's food to the hungry. And we don't always think it's merciful. We think, oh, this is charity. The word charity is caritas, which means my love for God. We use it today, you know, Blue Cross, Red Cross, Green Cross, every other cross is a part of our charity. That means I give you a dollar or $10 or $100. But Mother had the kind of charity that comes from God out to the neighbor. So when you give any food to anybody, even if you bring 5 cans of soup to your parish to give to the poor, you're doing a corporal work of mercy. The second is to give drink to the thirsty. Our Lord said, cold water. I thought that was sweet. You know, if you're thirsty, you don't care if it's cold, you just want water. The infinite God wanted you and I to give something better than just water. And in those days, you had to go to the well, get your bucket down all the way, pull it all the way up to get cold water. They'd have refrigerators, you know. And this corporal means outside. Come to deal with the body, with the person, with the individual. So if I give you, and I have all kind of cold water here, see, another one who gave it to me. I still got my mustache. I don't have a mustache, but I got a mustache cup. It protects me from the ice. Now, if I give clothing to someone, you know, you decide to clean your closets and you realize you haven't, first of all, you don't fit in that dress anymore. That's the first humiliation. And you don't want any guest to come in over the weekend and find out that there's 5 dresses you haven't fit in for 3 years. So what do? You give it away. So what are you doing, really? You should know, I'm going to give this to someone who can't afford a new dress. That's a corporal work of mercy. The second is to give lodging to pilgrims. Well, it's not possible. I don't think that most of you are going to have somebody knock on your door and say, hey, I'm a pilgrim. fact, today, the society is so, we're so afraid of everything. We got double bolt locks, we got iron bars, and if anybody knocked on our door at 9:30 in the evening, we go through a little peephole we got somewhere, and we look through to see if that's human, animal, or whatever. So our society is not such anymore that we can do those things. You see, Mother Teresa did all these in a perfect way. She fed the hungry, gave drink to the thirsty, she clothed them, she lodged them, she brought them home. And in the very beginning, I don't know if you know, but the first day she went out, she had very little. She had $1.55. And she went and bought a big long piece of cloth, wrapped it around her, and there was her habit. And she saw this man on the street dying, and she brought him to the hospital, and they said, hey, he's dying, we can't help him. Take it back in the street and let him die. Well, she had a Theresian fit. She said, no, he can't die. He needs care. So she brought him to her little place, cared for him until he died. She really felt for these people. And so often, say a pilgrim doesn't come to your house, but Aunt Jenny comes. Aunt Jenny, oh no. How come Aunt Madeline didn't come? Aunt Jenny's covered? How long? A week. Now see, if you have the corporal works of mercy in your mind and heart, then she is really to you, instead of an aunt, make her a pilgrim. Treat her well. Feed her. Entertain her. Why? It's a corporal work of mercy. And I'll prove it later on. Visit the sick. And so many people will say, oh, I can't go to convalescent home. It's so depressing. Why is it depressing? You're getting old, too. We're all getting old. And the elderly are very dear to God. Very dear, because they've suffered a lot. They're suffering in especially convalescent homes. And they're near the kingdom. Near the kingdom. How would you feel about someone you knew who's going to meet a great queen or king somewhere? Wouldn't you want to talk to him and say, well, gee, you know, you're getting so close to such a wonderful event. Well, what's the difference? These people may be worn out, they may be terribly sick. But if I can just visit them and touch their hand and give them hope and say, hey, God loves you. If that's all you did, you're getting close to someone who may be very soon, maybe that very night, seeing the Lord of Lords, the King of Kings. See, we got to begin to spiritualize our lives. Now, the sixth is to visit those in prison. For many, many do it, and to many it's impossible. I'd like to go over the word prison with you a little bit. Are not those on drugs in a prison? Are not those that are so bound by sin, whether it's lust or alcohol, are they not in a prison? Very small prison, just the width of them and the length of them and the height. They're in a prison. Are not those who have been disheartened, disappointed, and lonely, are they not in a prison? I went to a federal prison one time some years ago, and with high security, with the men up on big turrets and walls and carrying guns and machine guns, and you had to go from one door to another, and the prisoner who escorted me was a lifer, you know, he was in, I said, boy, why'd you get in here for life? Young guy. So we walked through the yards, and When I got in this big room, they locked the door. I said, oh, thank you very much. And the first thing you know, all these prisoners came in and they sat down and I gave them a talk. And I said a prayer. And after I said the prayer, I opened my eyes, and every one of them had quietly lined up against the wall. I didn't even hear them get off of their chairs. And this one came to me and he said, would you pray for me? I said, oh, sure I will. And I prayed over him, and each one of them came quietly, humbly. And this one, he had to be 6'7". And I couldn't have reached him. If I reached, I was on my tiptoes. And I never forget, he leaned way down, very humbly. And he said, can you touch my head now? And I said, yeah. I prayed for him, and tears started coming down his eyes. And I must have prayed for 40 prisoners. And I realized that there were more outside the prison than inside that were in prison. These men knew they were in trouble. These men knew they had done wrong, and they were humbled by the fact. I would thought so. Now, the seventh is to bury the dead. And you have to realize that in many centuries it was not an easy thing. We know what happened to Tobias when he buried the dead. With a crime against the law of the country in the days of Tobias. But so often we don't understand when we bury the dead. It's a consolation I'm giving to family. It's a corporal work of mercy. See, many of us do holy things and we don't even know it. To bring somebody a pizza, to bring somebody, to cook a meal for a family that has a deceased member, these are all corporal works of mercy. And you see, you're not as bad as you think you are. You're much better than you think you are. Now, I'm going to, these were all the works of Mother Teresa. I want to tell you now what our mission is and yours, because you and I are all doing it together. The seven works of spiritual mercy now. Some people say, oh, that's nothing. Well, now let's look at it. To give counsel to those in doubt. How do you like that? Every priest and religious should exalt in these seven works of spiritual merit, but so must you. To give counsel to those in doubt. And that's it's an awesome thing to do, because when somebody hurts inside, it isn't something you could put salve on or give them an Alka-Seltzer, you know? When something's inside, when the doubt is in the mind as to the existence of God, the reason for suffering, why am I always in trouble, and why does everything happen to me? Those things aren't something you can touch, cut open, heal, and then put a bandage on. These are something that take a lot of prayer, a lot of penance, and God's grace that we have to pull down from heaven. To teach the ignorant. Oh, wow. I think that's what happened when all the nuns exited from the schools, you know. We do not always teach when we become a part of society. We teach by our example. But to teach the ignorant, to show them a path to God, to show them this isn't all there is, that God created me, knew me before time began, and destined for me a special place in heaven that no one in the world can fill but me. That's you. You see, you don't always know if it sinks or what part of what you say remains in the memory of the mind. When you teach your children about God, see, it's something invisible, but yet visible by fruit. By fruit. And I have to do that. Now, to admonish sinners. Wow, wow. Some of you are so afraid to admonish somebody who is a sinner. You don't want to hurt his feelings. Yeah, cop out. You don't want to hurt his feelings. You got to hurt his feelings, for goodness sakes. You don't have an operation without a knife, an anesthetic. Everybody bound on you like you're dying. You have to make them feel bad, but in a loving way. Say, look, sweetie, I got news for you. If you keep on, you're going to hell.

0: You have to admonish poor Sid. People don't know today, I tell you. I'm amazed. I got a letter today, or a phone call, I forget which one it was. A woman said, one of the priests got up and he said, "We're not going to move Tabernacle back because it's only a gold box." You know what you should have done instead of complaining to me? I would have gotten up if I were there and I'd have said, "Father, I'm sorry, you're lying. If that's only a gold box, then why are you a priest? And what are you doing here? If only a gold box, there's no reason for me to be here." And I walked out. Because if we're afraid to defend Jesus, who we will face alone one day, you see, we don't want to admonish a sinner. This still makes sense to me. We allow them to be in danger of hell, but we don't want to hurt their feelings. Does that make any sense to you? Huh? We don't mind if you go to hell, brother. There's everlasting heat. You'll never be cold again. But I don't want to hurt your feelings, but, you know, I don't want to go to hell, go to hell. That's the whole essence of our fear. To admonish a person is not to be cruel. It's to be kindly enlighten them that the path they are going to is serious. That is a spiritual work of mercy. To console the afflicted. How do you do that? Well, when Mrs. Joan comes your way and she gives you an organ recital every time you meet her. You know what an organ recital is? My liver, my gallbladder, my headaches, my lungs, my brain, my foot, my hand, my dandruff. I mean, we have the whole thing. I call that an organ recital. In fact, you could rattle it off before she gets there. But if you could forget for a moment you heard it before and listen to it with sympathy, that's consoling the afflicted. Someone dies in a family and they're crying. Don't go up and say, "Hey, they're in a better place." What does that mean? I hope they're in a better place. You're not consoling them. Jesus cried at the grave of Lazarus, and he knew he was going to raise him up. He had such sympathy for the widow of Nain. She didn't ask him, "Would you heal my son? Would you raise him up?" Nobody asked Jesus anything. Not a thing. He felt so compassionate. She didn't have a husband. Her son died. There she was. He went up. Said, rise up. Compassion, you see. And so when somebody comes and has a headache, don't say, "Well, take an aspirin, for goodness sake." Well, what does that mean? Can't you say, "Well, I'm sorry. Can I help you?" And by doing that little thing, little, don't take, what is 4 or 5 words? You do you console the afflicted. We have so many opportunities in our lifetime, in our daily life, to become holy, but we don't know. Nobody tells us. Now, the fifth one is to forgive offenses. Ooh. When you forgive anyone, if it's the tiniest fault, your son comes in, he just scrubbed the floor and he muds it all up and he looks down and says, "Oh, I'm sorry, Mom, I didn't know you just scrubbed the floor." That little thing is a spiritual work of mercy. To teach you to forgive offenses is a spiritual work of mercy. And when you forgive, whether it's something terrible, terribly hurting, terribly gross or tragic, you are performing a work of mercy. Now, six, to bear patiently. Oh, this will get you. To bear patiently persons who are difficult. Oh, wow. Don't look at either side of you. bear patiently persons who are difficult is a spiritual work of mercy. You know, I was telling the sisters, gave lesson this morning, and the sister said, "Mother, would you tell the people what you told us this morning?" I said, "Oh, well, I'll adapt a little bit." But it has to do with the sixth of the seven works of spiritual mercy. I told the sisters this morning, I want you to look at yourself in a new way. Your faults, your weaknesses, your imperfections are tools in your hand. That's all they are. They're tools. God has destined each one of us to be holy in a totally different way. Each one of us has particular, peculiar faults and weaknesses, different but the same. We are all impatient sometimes, we're all angry sometimes, we're peculiar in some ways. We all have things that we have to overcome, and we use them as negatives. We use them as if, well, I don't know why I was born with this. Well, let me tell you what happens. If you're building a building, you'll have 50 men there, if it's a big building. They all have hammers, they all have pliers, they all have screwdrivers, they all have saws, but they all don't do the same thing. Concrete comes over here, a form over there, a tile over here, same men, all with the same tools, but the result totally, absolutely different. Put a chisel in the hands of Michelangelo, you got a masterpiece. Same chisel. Your faults and my weaknesses and your weaknesses are like tools in a closet. And these tools show me, they're like mirrors. You know, I've told you 100 times I am impatient by nature. I like everything done yesterday. Fought impatience all my life. But God has destined for me that my kind of holiness will be one rooted in patience. Because I have had to take impatience, and with God's grace, we must then transform it and make it beautiful, make it the opposite, make it like Jesus. And so my faults and weaknesses, your faults and weaknesses, are like giant mirrors in which you see yourself and you say, "Oh, why am I so unkind? Why am I so unloving? Then I must be the opposite. In my nature, in my interior, I may be unkind, I may be jealous, I may be proud, I may lack compassion, but I have to look at them in a new way. They are going to determine my kind of holiness. And by overcoming them, something in me negative becomes very positive. Something in me not like Jesus becomes like Jesus." And these spiritual works of mercy and the corporal works of mercy that all of us must do and can do are all builders. They take these rusty old tools and they shine them up and they all work together, that I can have a specific kind of glory in the kingdom and glorify God on this earth. See? And to bear patiently with persons who are difficult is one way I can do it. Why? Oh, I hate that person. Every time they come around, I lose my temper. That person is your best friend. Why? Because that person is a mirror for you to see you have a bad temper. That's what you're fussing about. We don't want to suffer. We don't want to have self-control. What we really want to do is have heaven all the way to heaven. Isn't that true? Heaven all the way to heaven. You're dreaming. Dreaming. Because I have a closet full of tools, and you have, and we got to open them up and say, oh, ugly. But they're mine. And God's grace is with me. He wants me not only to know I have them, but to work on them until I'm totally opposite, and they're shining before God. Francis de Sales, known as one of the most gentle saints, had a terrible temper. Awful. And one day this young seminarian came in and laid him out, and he didn't even answer him. And his secretary said when the seminarian left, why didn't you give it to him? He said, well, I thought about it, and I thought, should I lose what it took me 20 years to gain? See? He wasn't going to lose it. He had a tool called anger, and he became gentle. And I have to apply these 7 corporal works of mercy and 7 spiritual works of mercy to myself also. The last one is to pray to God for the living and the dead. How often do you pray for the poor souls in purgatory? You're going to be there one day. See, it really doesn't depend on whether you believe it or not. You know, someone said that to Padre Pio one day. This young man, well, kind of arrogant, he said to Padre Pio, I don't believe in hell. Padre Pio looked at him with piercing eyes, and he said, you will when you get there. So, you see, these great truths that we hold fast in the church are not dependent upon your opinion. They're there. I thank God for purgatory. Because we'd be a no-no land, most of us, because we wouldn't be ever pure enough, holy enough, to see God. It's like, if you look at the sun in just a short time, you'll go blind. It's too bright. You and I cannot stand in the presence of an awesome God and be in the position we're in, see? So I would encourage you, this network that is yours, the network that you keep going, and now that is going around the world and doing such awesome things for God and His church, His kingdom, because of you, don't ever forget, you are the ones that keep it going. Well, we do the 7 spiritual works of mercy. Mother Teresa, in her wonderful order, has, and many other people in the world, not only them, do the 7 corporal works of mercy. But all of us have to do some of each in our lifetime. Going to confession and hearing confession is a spiritual work of great mercy to yourself and the priest who has that power of God, who becomes another Christ and is another Christ, forgives you. And, you know, we can't look down on the priests who have fallen. I'm hard on them because I realize what's going to happen to them if they don't teach the truth. It's a terrible, terrible thing. But one time in New York, there was an accident, and this woman was just walking across the street, man ran a red light, and she was there dying. And there was a man who had a, you know, they used to have these little carts, and they had wheels under them, and there was a broom inside. He was a street cleaner. And she was dying, obviously. And he went over and in Latin gave her absolution. He was a priest. Fallen, distressed, working as a street cleaner. But at that moment, he had the power to send that woman to heaven. Awesome. Awesome. And you and I must appreciate the many opportunities that the church, through whom the mercy of God comes through, and Our Lady's awesome graces, mediatrix of grace, the funnel. All of these are things we must cling to today. We are all called to be great saints, especially in this day and age when we have to fight for our faith. Don't miss it. Don't miss the opportunity to forgive, to counsel those in doubt, to teach the ignorant, to admonish sinners, to console the afflicted, to forgive offenses, to bear patiently the faults of others, to pray for the living and those in purgatory, to give food for the hungry and drink to the thirsty, and clothing to those without clothes, and lodging to pilgrims, and visiting the sick, and those in prison, especially the prisons that are invisible prisons, the people walking down the street in doubt and loneliness, in a prison no one sees, to bury the dead. All of these things are within the grasp of you and I. Some of us have missions to one. Mother had missions to corporal works of mercy. Our mission is spiritual works of mercy. But each one of you, each one of us, must every day, if you take advantage of the opportunity before you, have at least one of these to perform. For the glory of God, for the good of the mystical body, and your own soul. So we're going to take some calls. Hello?
1: Hello, Mother.
0: Where are you from?
1: I'm from Illinois.
0: Ah, what is your question?
1: My question is, Mother, you've answered part of it, but how can we work the corporal works of mercy and the spiritual works of mercy in our daily lives? This program this evening is probably one of the best that I've ever watched.
0: Thank
1: and I
0: you.
1: Hope it can be
0: Praise
1: repeated.
0: God. Thank you. Let's go over them a little bit. We all have many small ways. You know, we're not asked to be like our Holy Mother. But I just call her our Holy Mother because she belongs to the world. And I don't think, you know, we can always give food to hungry, even a piece of candy to a kid. You know, I knew a man one time, he kept all kind of little candies in his pocket, and if he'd mad to kick, oh, sweetheart, here. What is that? There's always times of thoughtfulness when we don't maybe have to give somebody a glass of cold water. But you can say, hey, are you hot? Can I get you a drink? If you're in an office, can I give you a cup of coffee? Our Lord didn't exclude every other drink, only water, you know. I don't think he wants you to give him a beer, but I think... But I do think that we do have many of... And be thoughtful to your family. Your husband comes home and he says, oh, I'm so hot. Well, get him a drink. What's the matter? He's crippled. He can't get a drink himself. See the opposite? Did you understand what I'm saying? It's just opposite. Why can't you give him a drink? You're his wife. I'm not his servant. Yeah, you are. And if you're there tired from taking care of the kids and the cooking and all, he should say, honey, why don't we go out and take a walk? We'll go for a ride or something. That's a corporal work of mercy, and it's a spiritual work of mercy. We all have clothing we don't need. Some of you people got stuff in your closet you can't even wear and worn, I told you before, for 10 years. It's this big. Now you're that big. Why are you hanging on to it? What is it going to do in there? You see what I'm saying? Some of you have suits. You'll never get. You hope I'm going to lose weight. You're not going to lose. You don't got to lose that much weight. So those are things you can do. To visit the sick, take a little time off sometime. You got ants that have been rotting in these convalescent homes. You never go see them. You know, it's the saddest thing in the world is when we don't see our own. This woman wrote to me one time. She said, Mother, I have 9 children. They put me in a convalescent home. Not one visits me. Oh, terrible. And sometimes we should go and visit those who nobody ever visits. To give counsel to those in doubt. There is no generation, I don't think it's ever been, worldwide, that doesn't have people who question the faith, question the existence of God, question the goodness of God. We have many options. You work in an office, they won't let you put a crucifix on your desk, they won't let you do anything holy. But they may come over a cup of coffee and say, why do you believe all this stuff? And say, no, it's not stuff, it's real. God is real, he loves you and he loves me. Little things like that. The one that admonish sinners, if there's one sin today, it's a sin of omission. The sin of omission. We refuse to do what we should do. We refuse to correct those who are in gross sin and in danger of hell. We refuse. Why? We're afraid. We don't want to judge. Oh, don't let that judging business make a reason for you not to admonish. Don't take for granted that person in front of you even knows what he's doing is wrong. I mean, we have total, in many areas, absolutely total spiritual, gospel, and church teaching gone, all substituted with nonsense. And you can't say. One little girl came to me, she said, what's fornication? I said, are you living with someone? She said, yes. That's fornication. Really? I'm sorry, honey. Nobody told me. See? I admonished her. I said, you can't do that. I mean, your soul is pushing God away. And there are many, many, many reasons. And we all have to bear patiently with your family, the ones you love the most. Your own flesh and blood are the hardest to get along with. Why? Well, they never do what you want them to do. You're all cut from the same loaf, but you don't like each other. Why? See, because we don't understand each other. We spend half of our lives trying to make other people what we think they should be, but never working on ourselves. You know, the good Curie of Ours was a great one. He admonished. And Sister Agnes was telling one of the vice presidents today, did you ever hear Mother imitate the Curie of Ours? And he said, no. She said, it's quite something. I want her to say, shut up, will you? But she did. So he said, well, show me what the Curia of ours would say. Well, the Curia had a very high-pitched voice. And he would go,

I'm not happy. I'm not happy away from God. I'm not happy steeped in sin. I can do better. I can become a saint. See, and the cure in his high-pitched voice that for most people is aggravating. Then he'd go on and he'd say, oh, my people, if you could see heaven, if you could see the glory of God, then you wouldn't sin anymore. And he'd go on for an hour like this. He converted 280,000 people by admonition, because he would cry big tears. One time a woman came, very famous actress, she came in a big carriage and the whole city was out to see her. And the cure went to the carriage, and as soon as she came out, he started backing off. He said, Madame, I must leave you. The stench of your soul makes me vomit. And he turned around and walked away. She went off in a huff. But you see, I hope and prayed that at some point on her way in her big carriage, she thought about it. See, we play with fire. We play with dangerous things. We go where angels fear to tread, because we don't want to admonish. We don't want to be admonished. But if someone tells you this is a grave sin and please stop it, thank them. Please say thank you. Nobody told me. If I love you, and I do, I will always admonish you. I don't always say it right. I don't always say it kindly. And that's for my brother, sisters and brother priests and everybody else that should be, we should all be so close together. But I see the danger, and I want you all in heaven, all faithful sons and daughters, to a wonderful, wonderful church. And just so you don't forget that I still have all my wits together, don't forget, this network and all the wonders it accomplishes by God's grace and providence is a part in all of you. So please be generous. We must go out into the highways and byways and touch the people who have no faith, little faith, or lost their faith. And those in jungles that are disheartened, and those in the highways and deserts of life who have no one to turn to, and those who don't even know there is a God, let alone one that loves them, to the children who are so abused they don't remember their mothers, to the single-parent families who are disheartened with the responsibility and the loneliness, to all those, we want to be a spiritual work of mercy. So write to me. Write to Mother Angelica, Irondale, Alabama, 35210, and let us work together, each one in our own way, to become holy. Holy as God is holy. Now let's pray for each other. We've been called by God from all eternity to be great. Let God do great things in you. That's my message for you tonight. Let us all work together. I love you. And don't forget, God loves you infinite. Bye now.

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6: It's that time of the year again. The Knights of Columbus Council 3086 is holding its annual Oktoberfest on Saturday, October 17th from 4 to 8 p.m. at Our Lady of the Valley Church in Caldwell. 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They'll have a 50-50 raffle, a beer stein holding contest, along with a bouncy house and games for the kids. 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
7: This is Hope Ryan from Morning Light, and this is some important information about Prop 1. The ballot measure redefines fetus viability. Current fetal viability is the age a baby can be born, usually early, and will survive outside the womb with medical care. The ballot initiative redefines fetus viability to be surviving outside of the womb without extraordinary medical care. Do we know what that extraordinary medical care means? Nope, the bill doesn't say. Changing the definition of viability pushes abortion into the third trimester. Late-term abortion is cruel and the procedure is dangerous. Early voting in some counties begins October 13th. Have you been getting postcards in the mail, emails, social media posts? If you vote early, it's locked in and money won't be spent on mailings and social media to sway your vote. And that money can go to those who are unsure how they will vote. Vote no on Prop 1.
8: 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Here now, Executive Director of Mission at St. Augustine's at the University of Idaho and author of the book, The Catholic Company Man, Eric Meyer.
9: You ever come out of Mass bored? I mean, sometimes you can't remember the gospel, sometimes you can't remember the readings, and a whole lot of times you can't remember the homily. But, you know, you're backed in to a great parking spot, and if you get out of there quick, you can beat the traffic. The Catechism has a lot to say about the Mass, and it might change our viewpoint. If we start with this concept of holy sacrifice, paragraph 1330 in the Catechism says, "The holy sacrifice, because it makes present the one sacrifice of Christ the Savior, and includes the Church's offering, the terms holy sacrifice of the Mass, sacrifice of praise, spiritual sacrifice, pure and holy sacrifice are also used since it completes," again, "since it completes and surpasses all the sacrifices of the Old Covenant." The Mass sets us up so that the Old Testament is satisfied and the New Testament can live with the face of God being Christ Himself. 1345 continues, it's called the Mass, this section entitled and headed The Mass of All Ages, paragraph 1345. Talks about St. Justin, martyr in the second century, basically lining up exactly what we do in Mass. The document is called the Didache. It goes back to the year 155. So we've literally been doing this consistently since the year 155. Whoa. I mean, everybody wants to be part of something timeless and classic. And we've been doing this for 2,000 years? It's right under our nose? We should be tailgating for Mass.
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11: This is Women of Grace Live, discussing issues important to your life and faith. 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
12: Well, good morning, everyone, and welcome to Women of Grace Live. I am Johnette Williams. I'm just delighted and happy to be with you today on this Wednesday in the Lord. You know what Wednesday is here on Women of Grace Live? It is the day that we dedicate to the weird and the wacky. Yes, it is. It's Wacky Wednesday on Women of Grace every Wednesday. And what do? We talk about some of the strange things that we see going on in our culture today, especially when it comes to the ideologies that are rampant here that will take us away from the revealed truth of sacred scripture and the teachings of the church. It seems as though when people get desperate, or even when something just entices them because it sounds curious, they find themselves in deep spiritual trouble. And we don't want that to happen to you. So we offer this program every Wednesday. It's an opportunity for you to call us with your questions or comments, to ask questions regarding some of the things that you see. Today, however, we are not going to be taking calls. Sue Brinkman is with us, and we're going to be talking about some of the things. Catch up. It's kind of like a catch-up day. There's so much that that Sue researches and provides for us at Women of Grace, and we don't often get a chance to delve into it deeply nor expansively like we would like to do. So today is one of those days when we're going to be doing precisely that. But I do want to remind you that you can go to our website, womenofgrace.com, and we have archived there over 1,600 questions and answers on the New Age that Sue has responded to throughout the many years that she has been with us. And these are categorized by topic, so you can search by topic, although there's always the most recent that come up first, but you can actually do a research on a particular topic area that you might be interested in or that you would have questions about, especially too if you want to share the article with somebody that you know is involved in some of those things. It's available for you at our website, womenofgrace.com. And we're in the process of kind of like updating our website. I'm really excited about the way that it's coming. It's a slow process, but it's coming beautifully. And you'll notice it when you go out there if you haven't been out there for a while. 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Become a mission partner, Women of Grace exclusive membership, and smack dab in the second line, right there, dead center, is New Age Q&A. And if you click on that New Age Q&A, you're going to be taken to a landing page, and you're going to see that there are additional tiles there, and those tiles will take you to different opportunities underneath our New Age offerings. So there's Tune In on each Wacky Wednesday. There's Grace Under Fire, Exposing the Darkness. That is the podcast that Sue Brinkman does on the New Age. You'll see Resources for Spiritual Warfare, and then you'll see, and it's the first one, The image of a woman sitting in front of a computer. And the question is it Christian or New Age? And when you click on that, that is where you're going to find all of the wonderful articles that Sue has written for us. So it's really very, very easy, simplistic to use. Just get out to our website, womenofgrace.com, and let us know what you think about it as we're going through all of these revisions that are happening there. As I say, I'm excited about it. But I did mention to you that we do have a section there that talks about all of our upcoming events. And I do want to let you know that we've got upcoming events. We certainly do. And I am eager for you to check those out. You'll see some of them right there on the slideshow. Beginning May 5th, which is here, basically here, we want for you to join us for our beautiful Benedicta immersive that is online. The topic is Who is Woman? The Journey from Eve to Mary. It's being taught by Dr. Donald Wallenfang. So I invite you to check that out. It's not too late to sign up for it. You will be able to watch the lessons via your own comfort at home and your computer. There will be meetings on Thursday evenings from 6 to 7 where you will engage with Dr. Wallenfang, asking your questions and having an opportunity to enter into discussion with the other participants. So I want for you to check it out. That'll be a fantastic thing for you. In addition to that, we have another opportunity that's coming up June 7th. And this is a one-day Pentecost event taking place at St. Andrew the Apostle Catholic Church in Coriopolis, Pennsylvania. That's right outside of Pittsburgh. It's going to be it's going to be fantastic. Come, Holy Spirit, fill the hearts of your faithful is the theme for that event. And I'm going to be leading the women's track and Mike Aquilina leading the men's. And we even have a Haitian Creole track. Father Pierre Franz will be leading the people through that particular track. Get all of the information and register right there at our website, womenofgrace.com. So as I say, all kinds of beautiful things. Also, I'm very excited about this. I am so excited. The second of our Moments with Mary study installment is ready. It's here. And we're going to be having an online course on Who is Mary? Excuse me. That's the first one. We have that one too. Moments with Mary. This is Mary through the eyes of the mystics. And it's a fascinating study, a beautiful study. We're going to be doing this, as I say, online, and also it's available in person for people that are going to be taking that. So just all kinds of stuff going on. I'll tell you, there's just no stopping Women of Grace. We continue to move forward, and we're very excited about it. And I just want for you to be a part of it. I really do. So if you've not taken our foundational study, please do. If you haven't taken a Moments with Mary study, do that as well. You know, we just are very eager for you to benefit by what the Holy Spirit is doing in the hearts of his daughters through our apostolic work at Women of Grace. So this is my personal invitation to you to get involved. So the Benedicta Institute for Women, of course, comes underneath Women of Grace, and that is our educational opportunity. We're going to be at Malvern in July. It's not too early to sign up. As a matter of fact, our director of marketing said that we have a number of people that have signed up already for that. That's going to be a beautiful experience. It's Hope for the Journey. That is the title of the theme for the weekend. We have Dr. Donald Wallenfang, who is going to be with us, Bishop William Walterscheid, who is the auxiliary bishop in the Diocese of Pittsburgh, Pennsylvania. He is our spiritual advisor. So we're going to have both of our academic advisor and our spiritual advisor with us presenting. I'm going to be there as well. And Kitty Cleveland is going to be with us. So it's going to be just a glorious time. So we invite you to check it all out there at our website, womenofgrace.com. You can register there. All of that good stuff happens. So, yeah, so here we are. Sue Brinkman is with us, and we have this beautiful opportunity to come together and talk about some of the strange things that we see. So, Sue, good morning, good morning, and welcome, welcome.
13: Oh, so good to be back. Thank you so much.
12: I know. It's been a long haul. Last week, of course, we were our time slot was preempted because of the death of Pope Francis, and then the masses, et cetera, that were being offered for him. So it is wonderful to have this opportunity to come back and get back into our little routine here. Now you hear the music. Just as soon as I introduce you, here's the music. That means we are going to a break. Remember, friends, we are not receiving any phone calls today. We're not going to do social media either. This is going to be an opportunity for Sue to take us on a deep dive. We're going to be right back. More with Sue Brinkman on the other side of the break. Stay with us.

0: Become formed in the heart of our mother with the Moments with Mary study series available through Women of Grace. This study series unpacks the beauty and mystery of our Blessed Mother. In the first study, Who is Mary? We answer that very question and come to know our Blessed Mother as never before. 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
1: Hello, this is Father Philip Nolan. I'm from the Dominican province of St. Joseph, and I want to share with you a little of my love of Archbishop Fulton Sheen. Towards the end of his life, he wrote an autobiography called Treasure in Clay. I think that title shows us some of his holiness, that he knew he had received a great treasure in his Catholic life, in his life in service to the Church and his preaching, but that he had received that treasure in the clay of his humanity, of his weakness, of his need for the Lord. And so learning from him, we too realize we have received a treasure, this great gift of our faith, but in clay, in our weakness as needy people. And so looking to Fulton Sheen, we can learn what it means to be Christian, how much we need the Lord, but also how much we've received in his love.
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5: 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Also, Father Rob Hagen joins to talk to us about Father Bill Atkinson and his canonization cause.
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9: And there is the Wacky Wednesday music. Yes, indeed, it's Wednesday. Sue Brinkman is with us. We're going to be talking about some of the odd things that we see happening in the culture today. And typically at this moment in time, you know, I invite you to give us a call or to use social media to connect with us and ask a question or a comment. But not today. Today, we are taking a deep dive into some of the topics that Sue has just been really anxious to share with us about. So let us, without further ado, let us go to our dear Sue Brinkman. Hey, Sue, how are you?
10: Oh, I thought you were going to rhyme it right then, and you didn't rhyme it. You were going to say we're going to go back to our dear Sue.
9: Our dear Sue is here for you. Hip, hip, hooray. Woohoo. How's that?
10: I love it. I totally love it. Off to a wacky start. That's what I like. Nice and wacky. Yeah, we do have some wacky stuff to talk about too today. I'm telling you, Johnette, the Maharishi effect has struck again.
9: Oh, dear me.
10: Yes.
9: Maybe you need to tell everybody about the original Maharishi effect. I mean, that goes all the way back to, I think, the First World's Fair or something.
10: I know, and a brand new study just came out last week claiming once again that if a certain percentage of the population, it only has to be 1% or more, practices transcendental meditation, it can have a positive effect on society and reduce rates of crime and violence. This has been going on for 30, 40 years now. They keep coming out with the same thing. And it started by a man, big surprise, Maharishi Mahesh Yogi. He was best known as the guru to the Beatles. other famous people, you know, Shirley MacLaine and Joe Namath and that, and he kind of shot to fame in the 1960s, and he's the one who introduced TM to the West, and he made a fortune spreading this practice all around the world. This is just what he devoted his life to, was spreading transcendental meditation all over the world. So that's the Maharishi effect, is his claim that this can happen, that it can bring down the crime rates and the violence rates with just 1% or more. But also, you know, in this latest one, it's talking about stress, how stress levels are better. It can slow down aging in people now, Johnette. Slow down, Angel. Mm-hmm. If only it was that simple, right? Slow down, Angel. Aging, cognitive function increases. I mean, he makes TM sound like, you know, just the eighth wonder of the world, if you really read these reports about this new study that just came out. And unfortunately, this study has the same problems that all the other studies have. First of all, the study was done by Maharishi University. So,
9: well, there you have it. No prejudice or bias there, right?
10: There we go. Bias right off the top. You got the bias now. But here they say that most of the people that were in the different control groups, most of them came from Fairfield, Iowa, which is where the Maharishi University is located. That city has an estimated 2,000 to 2,500 active meditators in their population of 10,000. And they've had that high degree for many decades, of course, because the university is there. So this means that Fairfield has anywhere from 20 to 25 times the necessary 1% of the population needed to create this ideal society without crime. So I went to crimegrade.org and I looked up the crime rates for Fairfield, Iowa. They get a D. They get a D for crime, with the rate of 40.11 instances per 1,000 residences. So crime grade summarizes, it says the D grade indicates that the rate of crime is higher than that of the average U.S. city. Fairfield ranks in the 17th percentile for safety, meaning it is safer than 17% of cities, but less safe than 83%. So I would say that's not working out too well for them. Once again, the Maharishi effect is just not there. And they keep coming up with this over and over and over again. They have there's other allegations that go against these TM studies. And this is also for years this has been going on. Allegations of suppression of negative evidence. They just cut out the stuff they don't like. Gross scientific incompetence in it. Lack of double-blind controls. Refusal to submit their raw data so that you can see, you know, did you take the data? Did you look at the data, read it correctly, and apply it correctly in this case? But they don't submit their data. See, this is all what's called methodology. This is all what goes into a study. And you have to check on all this stuff to make sure that it was, you know, correct if you're going to publish results like this. So it really is, there is no such thing as the Maharishi effect, Johnette. There is no such thing. It does not exist. It never has existed. If you want to bring down crime rates in your neighborhood, you should get probably more than 1%, but you should get a percentage of people in your neighborhood to pray to God and become a more virtuous person who aspires to bring the love of Jesus Christ into the world. That's how you bring down crime rates, not by sitting around for 20 minutes twice a day with a blank mind. That's not going to do anything except maybe relax you for a few minutes. But the minute you snap out of it, you're right back to the same problems you had before. Whereas when we sit down and pray, we give our needs to someone who can do something about them and help us get out of our whatever fixes we might be in at the moment, and help us with our problems, at least to be able to cope with them calmly and at peace. So much for the Maharishi effect that struck again, and once again, its little head got chopped off the minute it reappeared. but it's out there. It's all over the place. People can read it, and they'll think it's okay.
9: Well, you know, quite some time ago now, Time Magazine kind of did a study. You might recall the image that was on the cover of it, Sue. It was a woman that was in a yoga position, in the lotus position. And what they did is they kind of took a look at what is it that goes on when you practice transcendental meditation or when you pray. And basically, you know, what happens is The body goes into a natural kind of a peace, and it comes by way of the biochemicals that are emitted, and that biochemical reaction is what brings about that peace in transcendental meditation. But it's not a relationship with God. Now, we benefit the same way through prayer, but our prayer is something different than that, because we don't assume that that peace is some kind of contact with, you know, some kind of universal life force energy. We know that we are relating to a person, to God himself. And not only does our body cooperate with that, but also our soul does. And so we experience that peace that surpasses understanding. And it was a fascinating study, so we don't blank the mind. We enter into Christian meditation. We strive to use the faculties of the soul that God has given to us to enter into a deepening relationship with him. So, you know, you can't cuddle up to a life force energy. You know what I'm saying? But you can't have a personal relationship with a life force energy. But you can't. With God, you have a relationship. And unlike the TM, where the peace dissipates, not with the situation that goes on with prayer. That peace follows you the whole way through. And it's interesting. Brain science shows so much, on the benefit of different kinds of things. So we really do need to pay attention.
10: In my book, A Catholic Guide to Mindfulness, which we carry that in our store. I cite here the work of Andrew Newberg, who's a neuroscientist at the University of Pennsylvania, and he found that people who meditate, and this is from Franciscan nuns to Tibetan Buddhists, go dark in the parietal lobe. That's the area of the brain that is related to sensory information, helps you to form your sense of self. And he found that in some cases of increased activity in that frontal lobe, which handle focused attention in a person who is praying intently while being, subject to study, and they had like different electrodes or whatever on their heads and stuff, and they were studying their brain waves and that sort of thing. So all forms of meditation can alter the brain, just mindfulness. So that's the other thing here that they don't mention in this, is that it can affect the brains of people no matter what kind of meditation that you're in. But as far as impacting behavior, I don't see how TM is going to help impact somebody's behavior over what Christian meditation on the life of Christ and our active desire to imitate him. I don't see how that even comes close to being able to help society the way the Christian meditation could, because of what we're focused on. And we're focused on doing good. In TM, they're not focused on anything like that. They're just focused on making sure their mind is blank. And any thought that comes into it, they want to get rid of that thought. They make it go away.
9: I was just going to say that, all of those religions, the Eastern religions, are focused on self. Christianity is focused on the other. And that's what makes the difference.
10: Exactly. And their forms of meditation, when we think of meditation here in the West, and I often ask this question when I'm speaking in that, I say to them, when you hear the word meditation, what is the first word that comes to your mind? And most of us here say what? Prayer. But in the East, that's what it means in the West. But in the East, it doesn't. It's a mental exercise.
9: That's right.
10: And it's done to induce an altered state, because they believe that we're all divine, and that in an altered state, you have a better chance of being enlightened about your inner divinity. And that's why they practice the way they do, with the mind blanking, the use of mantras. That's why they do that. Is because they want to be enlightened about their inner divinity. That's the purpose of it. So we don't have that purpose. And I think that as far as behavior and impacting people's behavior in a way that would affect the whole community, hands down, it's the Christian way. It's got to be the Christian way. It's only logical that people who are focusing on imitating Jesus Christ, who came to earth to teach us how to love selflessly, obviously we're the ones who would benefit from that meditation as far as behavioral changes.
9: Yeah.
10: So I don't know. The Maharishi effect, like I said, has been shot down. Hopefully it's going to keep its little ugly head hidden again for another 10 years until they come out with another study trying to tell us that, you know, if you do this, you're going to cut your crime rates, even though they need to work on their own backyard because a D crime rating is pretty darn bad. I mean, you're talking Philadelphia here for a D crime rating. This is bad. So I think that they need to just maybe stop this and stop trying to push the Maharishi effect, because it just isn't there. And it's been disproven. It's almost like homeopathy. It's been disproven so many times, scientists don't want to study it anymore because it's a waste of time. It's already been proven.
9: You know, it's interesting because you talked a minute ago about virtue, and I was thinking to myself that so frequently, you know, we'll find that mental health counselors, et cetera, will recommend yoga. They'll recommend transcendental meditation. They'll recommend mindfulness. Rarely, only if they're a Christian, will they mention, you know, prayer. But there is a beautiful little sister, and I say little because she's little in stature. She's a Filipino woman, and she's just delightful in every way. Her name is Sister Gianna Cassino, and I interviewed her a couple of different times now, actually three times, on our television program. And friends, you can go out and you can just put in her last name, Cassino, just like, you know, in Las Vegas, and it will come up for you. She's done a lot. She is a mental health counselor, and she's done a lot of research, and her master's thesis was on the relationship between virtue and healing. And it's absolutely fantastic. And this is scientifically based, completely scientifically based, using the best means of research. You know, when you're researching things like this, unlike the study that you quoted, this had its control groups. It did the whole deal. You know, it was a random sampling of people, and it was not a homogeneic kind of a thing. And so I just thought it would be interesting. I'm just going to read a little bit from the introduction to her work. She starts off this way: the perception of trauma, whether stemming from individual experiences or societal atrocities, creates devastating effects on the neural pathways, the body, and overall well-being of individuals, which is why, you know, mental health counselors will try to find modalities that will aid people in overcoming and kind of reconfiguring the way in which they think and the way in which they then subsequently act. It says, when individuals suffer in isolation, the neural system perceives a central experience that can factor into potential trauma becoming embedded trauma. And then she says, the effects of trauma, damaged relationships and failures, can thus lead to human languishing and suffering. It is not the trauma in itself, but the response to the trauma that can further lead to spiral effects of secondary stress and other disorders such as PTSD and depression. But then she goes on and she says, emerging research suggests that the cultivation of certain virtues such as compassion, kindness, forgiveness, patience, and gratitude unlocks neurobiological pathways to healing and recovery. And her paper goes into explaining and exploring the neurobiological mechanisms underlying those virtues and how they can be used, practicing the virtues can be used to bring about lasting and a profound impact on the trauma itself. Actually, in most cases, or in many cases, I should say, helping to resolve it completely. Isn't that fantastic?
10: That is really, would you say the names of the virtues again? Mm-hmm. Compassion, kindness, forgiveness.
9: Yes, let me find them here. It's compassion, kindness, forgiveness, patience, gratitude.
10: Now, forget the patience one. That's the one I have to work on the most. Patience one. I forgot that one.
9: I am quite certain the Lord would be pleased by that. But so would you, because the result will be good. And, I look at those and I think it's a really good, little examination of conscience that we can ask ourselves, because none of us, operate in those virtues perfectly. And some of them do become for us the compelling, maybe underlying root to our predominant fault, right?
10: Okay, I'm seeing her out here. She does have books out here.
9: She has children's books.
10: Wow.
9: She's totally delightful. I was so happy to do the interview with her. We did. We talked. I did four shows or three shows or two. I don't know how many I did on that this particular topic. But then I also had her on with Dr. Robert Enright, who has the International Forgiveness Institute, and because that is one of the underlying virtues here. It's just fascinating study. And I wanted to end with this. I know we're going to a break and I'm digging through my Bible. One of these days I'm going to memorize where all of these books are in the Bible, but not today, obviously. In Philippians, think about that in light of Philippians 4, verse 8. Finally, brethren, whatever is true, whatever is honorable, whatever is just, whatever is pure, whatever is lovely, whatever is gracious, if there is any excellence, if there is anything worthy of praise, think about these things. Virtues. We're going to be right back. More with Sue Brinkman on the other side of the break. Stay with us.

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1: This is EWTN Daily Saint, where each story reminds us that holiness is possible in every age. Saint Pacificus was born Carlo Antonio Davini in San Severino, Marche, Italy. Orphaned as a child and raised by a harsh uncle, he studied with the Jesuits and was later ordained a Franciscan priest, serving as a preacher, teacher, and missionary. Around age 38, he was struck by serious illnesses that left him partially blind, deaf, and lame. For 30 years, he endured these painful, chronic conditions with remarkable patience, serving however he could. Often confined to his friary, Pacificus devoted himself to prayer, contemplation, and spiritual guidance. People sought his counsel, and he received supernatural graces to perform various miracles. He died in 1721 and was canonized in 1839. Large crowds attended his funeral and miracles were reported at his grave. May the life of Saint Pacificus of San Severino inspire you to grow closer to Christ today. Saint Pacificus, pray for us. To sign up for the Daily Saint emails, please visit EWTN.com/Daily Saint.
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4: 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You're listening to Women of Grace Live. I am Johnette Williams here with Sue Brinkman. It's Wednesday. Every Wednesday is Wacky Wednesday right here on Women of Grace Live, where we like to talk about all kinds of interesting things that are happening in the world today that we would put into the category of wacky. Wacky. Some of the modalities and the ideologies that in certain ways, really, I think are being incited into our hearts and our minds that can lead us very far away from the revealed truth of sacred scripture and the teachings of the church. So prior to going to the break, Sue and I were talking about the surge once again that's taking place with transcendental meditation, and we were offering the Christian alternatives to that and really exploring the way in which the practice of virtue can change our neurobiological makeup, giving us new neuropathways that can lead to healing, especially from trauma and from very difficult circumstances that may have happened to us in our lives. So Sue, you know, there we are, and you know, there is one road that leads to the one who is the way, the truth, and the life, from whom all blessing flows, and that's our Lord Jesus Christ. So that's the way we want to go.
5: Absolutely. Absolutely. And there's so many counterfeits out there. We had a question come in not long ago about a woman named Sarah Hall, and she has these YouTube meditations on the healing of the Blessed Mother. And she wanted to know, is this new age? Is it okay for Catholics to listen to this? Well, I went and checked out Sarah Hall. She's not only steeped in the new age, she's a medium who channels spirits, which means that, you know, you can add a cult to her list of so-called qualifications here. None of what she has on YouTube, and you should see these things. These are very well done. They're beautiful. In the meditation, she describes, Hall uses this image of Our Lady of Grace, and what she's doing is she's using that image of Our Lady of Grace, and she's luring people into an altered state of consciousness. She's, you know, telling them, you know, bring the consciousness into your belly and let it rest there, and you're going to begin to feel so calm, at peace, and now you're transforming into your inner child. Breathe deeply. This is what's on this tape, and she says, you're being lifted up in a cocoon of white light by a pair of soft, gentle arms. It's Mother Mary holding you close to her heart. It's just, when I saw it, I wanted to cry. Listener, she said, then becomes a perfect conduit of Mother Mary's healing energy. Your each and every particle has become an empty vessel through which the light blue intelligent energy of compassion and comfort rise through you. So in other words, you're supposedly channeling Mary in this meditation, or at least her energy. I looked at her other offerings, psychic protection with Archangel Michael, how to change your life with chakra clearing, the alchemist meditation for manifestation, grounding with the fairies meditation. This woman, she calls herself a spiritual teacher, an intuitive counselor. She's a healer, so-called angel therapy practitioner. The minute you hear that title, go in the opposite direction. She claims to specialize in communicating with angels and claims that when she was two, Our Lady appeared to her and gave her all these extrasensory abilities. And she began to channel at the age of 15, and she was very frightened by the gift that she spiraled, and she got into a depression. And then one night, she said it was the darkest hour of her life, she called out to the angels, and it was Archangel Michael who appeared to her and filled her whole room with light and all this. Her videos are filled with distortions about angels, about Our Lady. Easily lead a poorly catechized Catholic into those practices. I could see it. I went and looked at these images. May God have mercy on me. I did look at them. I think they pose grave dangers to people's souls. They should not go anywhere near those, especially if they are not well catechized. They're not going to understand, first of all, that there's no such thing as an energy. They're not connecting to Mary's energy. What they're doing in here is they're channeling her. This is channeling. When you invite her into you, you know, this is channeling. You don't want to get involved in that, you know. But the thing that kind of got me is that, in essence, she should be ashamed of herself for profiting off of these false teachings that are nothing more really than a defamation of the sincerely held beliefs of, what, 1.2 billion people worldwide? She wants to make up her own religion. That's great. Be my guest, but leave my religion alone. Don't drag my religion into this.
6: It's so upsetting.
5: Yeah, very upsetting.
6: You know, and this is the thing, because we know that the saints, the angels, do not operate, not the angels in heaven. And of course, once they fell out of heaven, Satan and his minions, they became demons. So when we use the word angel, we're always talking about the heavenly host, right? So when, you know, when we begin to hear people saying, well, it's this, it's that, and they're using these kinds of modalities, such as going into a trance and all of this business, you know that it's not Our Lady. You know it's not any of the saints. You know it's not Saint Michael or any of the other angels, because they will not operate like that. They will not, they will not go against the will of God. And he's already said that these kinds of things, mediumship, fortune tellers, etc., are an abomination to him.
5: Exactly. Deuteronomy 18:10. He comes right out and says it. So you're not supposed to be doing any of these things. Channeling spirits, saints cannot be channeled. They're not going to agree to be channeled. The saints exist in heaven to praise and glorify God and his will. There's no way they're going to go against that. The angels exist solely to do the will of God. They are not going to go against his will. So you can automatically just exclude them right there. They're not in this. Whoever's you're channeling is not a saint, it's not an angel, and it's nobody connected to God. Because he's already said in Deuteronomy 18:10 that they are an abomination. Anyone who engages in these things are an abomination to them. So who else is left out there? Who else is left out there? It's the devil.
6: Mm-hmm.
5: That's the only other person out there who's capable of doing these things and so-called appearing to people and that sort of thing. I can just imagine who appeared to her in her room at the age of two to imbue her heart with her joy and love. And I mean, at the age of two, do you really remember stuff like that? I mean, I don't have memories from when I was 2 years old.
6: It's very questionable.
5: Yeah, very questionable there. If at the age of two, I remember being afraid of airplanes because we lived near a naval air station and they would test these airplanes and they would sometimes fly over the house. And my earliest memory is running down the backyard. It was a hill, running down that hill, screaming for my mother because the plane had just flown over and scared me. And that is the earliest memory I have. And to this day, I have no fear of flying. You would think that I would be afraid of flying, and I'm not. But those jets would scare me. They would fly so over this house. Almost you could see the pilot sitting in the plane. So anyway, but I think I was 4 at that time. I was 4 years old then. I just don't think a person at the age of 2 is going to remember that. Now, okay, somebody might have appeared to her. Maybe that would have stuck in her mind. But the Blessed Mother's not going to do that. Mm-hmm. She's not going to do that. And then she cries out to the angels, and who she thinks is the archangel appeared to her and filled her room with light. Now, somebody who's not catechized is going to read that and think, oh, wow, that could happen to me too. Maybe that could happen to me too. Not realizing that this is not how it works. If the archangel is going to appear to somebody, he's going to appear with a message from God for this person, if he's going to do that, as the way, you know, the archangel Gabriel spoke to Our Lady, he would come and do that, perhaps. But I don't think that Sarah Hall is in that league where angels are going to come and visit her. And I found there's a whole cottage industry out here in the New Age about these phony angels. Angels who, you know, appear to you in your dreams. They tell you how to get the love of your life and, you know, how to win the lottery and all this. All, I mean, silly stuff. Stuff that you and I would consider to be silly, mm-hmm. when we're reading it. But people who aren't catechized, they don't know any better. They think a spirit guide is an angel. They have no idea that a spirit guide was, you know, theosophy. This is where this comes from. This is people who make the occult into a science. They think it's just like another science. So you have to be really careful with this kind of stuff. And unfortunately, with the internet and with social media, the YouTube videos and stuff, it's very easy to get led astray and to get led into these false religions that are out there, especially the worship of chi and ki, which is everywhere. It's everywhere. There's hundreds of different therapies and practices that are based on the existence of universal life force that science has never been able to substantiate exists, and they've been trying since the time of Sir Isaac Newton. I mean, they've been trying forever.
6: Yeah.
5: And it's just not there. That energy is not there. And how much is being based and founded upon this energy. So you have to be very, very careful. I was so grateful of the person who wrote about it. She obviously felt a check in the spirit that said, hey, I need to write and find out if this is true. And thankfully she did, because now we were able to get out there and warn other people, stay away from her videos. They're all over YouTube. She's got a lot of them out there. And you need to stay away from them. Christians do not need to have anything to do with that. They should not be listening to it.
6: Well, you know, nothing. It occurs to me, too, that, you know, and we've done a lot of research on a lot of things. And some of the research that we have done has been on the mystic saints. And I was mentioning that we've got a brand new study coming out on Mary, Our Blessed Lady, Moments with Mary. And it's Mary through the eyes of the mystics. But whenever there was an apparition that reportedly was or supposedly was of Our Blessed Lady or any other saint, the church is very, very cautious, because the evil one can assume the appearance of any saint and even Our Blessed Lady. And some of the great saints themselves oftentimes had that happen to them, only to discover that it was not Our Lady, it was not a saint, it was in fact the evil spirit taking on the guise of a saint. And I'm thinking of Saint Catherine of Siena, I believe, once. She thought that it was Our Blessed Lady, but it was not Our Blessed Lady. So it's easy to get fooled, which is why the church is not quick to judge these apparitions, because one, it could be the imagination of the person. You know, they do psychological evaluations too to make sure that it's not coming from, you know, some kind of schizophrenic hallucination or something of that nature. And they also are very careful to hear what it is that supposedly that apparition is speaking, because is this in line with sacred scripture and the teachings of the church? If not, you can be assured of the fact that this is a demon taking on the guise of someone. And, you know, isn't that exactly what the evil one did in Genesis, when we read about the temptation that went on, mm-hmm. With regard to Eve, and then she entices her husband into sinning too? The evil one takes on the guise of a serpent, you know, actually a dragon. And so, you know, we cannot be quick to judge that all of these kinds of things are authentic, because many times, most of the time, they are not authentic.
5: Exactly. That's why I always say to people, look at the source. Check out your source first and foremost. The first thing I did when I got this email about this particular video was look up who Sarah Hall was.
6: Mm-hmm.
5: That's the very first thing I did. I didn't care
6: That's
5: about
6: right.
5: the video.
6: Right.
5: First, I went to see who is she? Who is this person? Always check out that tree. And I always base everything on that scripture of Jesus where he talks about the tree giving
6: That's right.
5: a good tree gives good fruit. Look at that tree first. Who is that person? As soon as she told me her background, that she was a channeler, that she saw Mary at an early age, she's an intuitive counselor, she's an angel therapy practitioner, she specializes in communicating with angels. Right then and there were so many red flags. They were like flapping around in the wind like king-size red sheets. I mean, this is – no. You knew right away. You didn't even have to go any further. Within 30 seconds, I knew that there was something – definitely wrong with this, but I wanted to go, you know, look into it and publish a blog yeah. about it so other people could be warned. But always go to that, the source of that information, and check that out. That's the thing you need to do first, because that will often give you the answers. And then the next thing you do is you check out, okay, what is it that they're purporting to either be selling, or, you know, some kind of therapy that they're going to do. Check that out. What do they claim it does? And then go and look to see, what does the science say about what their claims are? Does the science say that therapy works for this, that, or the other thing? You got to be careful with alternatives. A lot of them come from a new age, the new age idea that you can heal yourself.
6: Mm-hmm.
5: You've got healing energy within yourself, or you can just hook up to a universal vibration or something, and you can then heal yourself. This is all new age thinking. You got to be very careful about this sort of thing. It's something that you have to be vigilant. I always tell people, if you don't want to have to do all the work that I do here, look all this stuff up, learn your faith.
6: Mm-hmm.
5: Learn your faith. Read your catechism. Read scripture. Read scripture. And understand your faith. Because when you do that, then you're going to be able to read something like this. And you'll know without having to go to our blog.
6: That's
5: might
6: right.
5: put us out of business, Johnette. It might put us out of business. But okay. I'm okay with that, right?
6: The blog is free, so we don't make any money on the blog. The blog costs us money.
5: But it doesn't. It absolutely doesn't. But anyway, you see the point I'm making is that if you learn your faith, you'll be able to look at something right off the bat and say, oh, this is wrong. This is not good. God told us in such and such. And in fact, there's a whole section in the catechism, 2110, I think, to 2117 or 8. And it's all about these different things, all about it. These different, like relying on talismans, good luck charms, superstition is in that section of the catechism. Just sit down and read that. You don't have to like memorize it, but sit down and at least familiarize yourself with it so that you'll know when you read something like this, that this is.

0: Oh my gosh, goodness, this has grown and grown and grown. It's proliferated since that time. A lot of it is alternatives, and a lot of it is this phony angels is a big thing. Angel card readings are a big thing out there. People get their angel cards read, which is really the equivalent of tarot. There's so much of this out there. Chi, ki, prana is everywhere. It's in everything. Vibrations, all kinds of learning secret things in order to save yourself. What do we call that? Like the secret, the book, The Secret is
1: Law of
0: human
1: attraction.
0: potential movement, the law of attraction, that sort of thing, that you can use your mind to attract things to yourself. This is all new age. It's
1: Yes.
0: all new age.
1: And
0: And
1: it's not new. I mean,
0: no,
1: these
0: it's
1: things
0: right.
1: have gone by different names throughout the years.
0: It absolutely has. It has. But like I said, that internet's got so much out there. We had another one write in about is it if I were to bury this crystal, can I bury a crystal and just like they did on the Beverly Hills house? Beverly Hills, the wives of Beverly, Real Housewives of Beverly Hills. She did this thing once on a show where she buried crystals, and she buried them in the direct light of a full moon, and then she did like five different things around these energies of the crystals. It was writing down your specific goals and the traits that you desire in the person that you love. Then wait for a night when the moon's full, and when the night arrives, recite an incantation of your choice. This is paganism. This is paganism.
1: You know what
0: Parsh.
1: amazes me? Oh, I'm sorry, Sue.
0: No, go
1: You
0: ahead.
1: know
0: Go
1: what
0: ahead.
1: amazes me though is people will spend all kinds of time doing all of these things. They will be very legalistic about the way in which the ritual is executed, right? They will be very studious in learning even more, but they won't spend time in front of the Blessed Sacrament at church. They won't spend time with rosary is in their hand praying. They won't spend time, attending mass on Sunday. They won't spend time reading good literature that helps to shape our mind in a healthy way. You know, they won't do it, but they'll spend all that time doing these things, and it baffles me. It
0: It
1: baffles me. I
0: does.
1: think it's because, with these modalities, et cetera, and we were talking earlier on about the Eastern religions, being about the self, right, as opposed to being about the other, there's no real moral basis to these things, right? So there's no sense of right or wrong. And
0: No, there
1: so
0: isn't.
1: this is
0: There
1: why
0: is not.
1: this is attractive. It gives the appearance of religion. Maybe you could say that the kind of like the practices of some kind of an organized thought process or something, but it doesn't require anything of you.
0: Exactly. But they always, I'm telling you, they put it in very clever packaging. Like
1: Yes,
0: this
1: they do.
0: particular story about the Real Housewives of Beverly Hills, they had somebody write in on at the bottom of that story. They commented and they said that she had made this list of desirable traits in a man and put it somewhere, then promptly forgot about it. And a year later, she met a guy with the exact same traits she listed. And now she's a believer, in essentially what, the New Age creed known as the law of attraction, right? Now she's a believer. But even the most fundamental, basic understanding of the occult explains how that happened. The devil's more than capable of knowing what you wrote on that piece of paper. He knows what
1: Exactly.
0: you wrote, that that's who you're looking for, and that you're going to bury these crystals in the full light of the moon and think these magical stuff can happen to me and make it manifest. And he trains a person. This is how he trains you to turn away from God. Because then when you do meet somebody, he's going to make sure that that person and yours cross paths and that sort of thing. He can do all that stuff. He's more than capable of that. He's a preternatural being. And that's the other thing I think would help people. If they understood their enemy, know your enemy. They say that in the military, right? Know your enemy. You got to know
1: That's right.
0: what are his tactics? How does he work? This is how he works. He works by doing stuff like this. And that's how he trains you to turn away from reliance on God and toward reliance on yourself and or occult powers or these little talismans or whatever that you're using in order to make their dreams come true. And once he has them where he wants them, then he slowly begins to destroy that person and destroy their life. He always only looks like your best.

0: pal in the beginning just to get you. And then he starts to pull the rug out from under you little by little by little until everything starts to fall apart. Why? Because that's who he is. He's destruction. That's all he cares about is destroying. He has no ounce of love. He doesn't care about you at all. All that he cares about is getting you away from God, because that's how he's getting back at God, by destroying you.
1: Well, the greatest deception is that he deceives you into thinking that you are in control, but the fact of the matter is he is in control.
0: Exactly.
1: And it becomes obvious that he's in control of you. And that leads to the remedies that the church has to help us to get out of those fixes that we've gotten ourselves into. Well, the best way to stay out, to get out of those fixes is not to get into the fix, and to stay away and to avoid. And that's what you help us to do, Sue, with all of your good research and keeping us very, very aware of what is happening. And we'll look forward to next week when we'll be together again. And friends, we are delighted that you could be with us today. We are with you Monday through Friday at this same time on this same station as we discuss issues of importance to your life and your faith. Signing off for now. God bless you. Be safe out there. Bye-bye now.
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7: Human capacity for God. Man has within him the breath of God. He is unique. It is most important to see this special creation by God in order to perceive the uniqueness and value of man, and thereby the basis of all human rights. This gives man a reverence for himself and for others. God's breath is within him. He sees that he is not just a combination of biological building blocks, but a personal conception of God. Man is created with a need for others so that he may pass beyond his own limits. He needs to be completed. He is not made to be alone. That is not good for him, but is made to turn towards someone else. He must look for himself in the other person and find himself in him. In a text from Genesis, there follows the prophetic declaration that the man will on this account leave his father and his mother and will become one flesh with the woman. They will be one flesh with each other, one united human being. The entire drama of the two sexes' need for each other, of their being turned toward each other, is contained within this declaration. In addition, it is also said that they are there in order to give themselves each to the other, so as to make the gift of new life in doing so, and then finally to devote themselves to this new life. In this sense, the mystery of marriage is contained within it, and basically the family is likewise envisaged.
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9: 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Father Ricardo is a priest and parish pastor in the Archdiocese of Detroit. He also serves as a consultant to the Archdiocesan Department of Evangelism, Catechesis, and Schools. Father Ricardo completed his graduate studies at Sacred Heart Major Seminary in Detroit and the Gregorian University in Rome. He was ordained in 1996. This episode is entitled 2007 Mission Number 1. Today's show is program number 821. And now here's Father John Ricardo. We hope you enjoy.
10: In the name of the Father and the Son and the Holy Spirit, Lord Jesus, we ask you tonight for the special grace to make known to us your Father. Help us not to know about him, but to meet him again ever more deeply than we ever have. Help us to know our true identity as his adopted sons and daughters and the wondrous freedom that that brings. Give us confidence in him, in his love, and in his mercy. And all this we ask through Christ our Lord. Amen. In the name of the Father, the Son, and the Holy Spirit. I've said on a couple of occasions, I know at Mass on Sundays, that I really think it as a parish family, and again, a special welcome to those of you who aren't members of our parish yet, but we're glad to have you. That was my shameless plug for you to come join the parish. Huh? I really think that we're on the verge of something pretty remarkable here. And I caution that by saying this parish from the beginning has been quite remarkable. It's always been known as a very warm parish, an incredibly giving parish. It's had a reputation from its founding of a number of different things, which has led it to be well-known in the Archdiocese. And certainly the things that I've seen in almost 3 years now that are most noteworthy are just this incredible outreach to the sick, to the suffering, and to those who are grieving. I just continue to be kind of floored by what I see poured out by people here. These and countless other graces are really tangible in this parish, and I know they're tangible to people who come and visit. I hear things all the time from those of you who are visiting with us tonight and just your experience of meeting my brothers and sisters here. So it's really been an honor and a privilege to just kind of sit back and be part of the last 3 years with all of you, and I'm thrilled to walk with you in the mission this year. Some of us know this, some of us maybe don't. We have an anniversary coming up. We will be 40 years old as a parish next June, June 28th to be exact. And anniversaries call for gifts. A couple celebrates 40 years of marriage, wedded bliss or endurance or whatever it is, they got them there. And we honor them with gifts. 40 years of religious life, and we honor them with gifts. 40 years of priesthood, we honor them with gifts. 40 years of just living, and we honor them with gifts. Huh? You've made it to 40, good for you. So our parish will turn 40 next year. We've got a celebration planned. Or at least we're beginning on one. It'll be a great year for us as a parish. But I really think that just as we give gifts to those who are celebrating anniversaries, I think our Father wants to give us a gift. And I think it's been happening for a while, but I really sense, and I said at Mass not too long ago, that I think in the spiritual life, rather than go from point to point to point to point, we really just go deeper God takes one point and he just keeps digging ever more deeply down. And I think that's the point that we're in as a parish. I think God wants to just burrow down as deep as he can for all of us to bring us into a greater experience of him. Just like Ken said, his dad is not an idea. You're not a concept. You're not a theory to live by. You're a person. Relationships with persons are always ongoing, or they're dead. They're always ongoing. The relationship that you have and I have with our Father is a relationship with an infinite person. Therefore, the opportunity for you and I to grow deeper, and obviously we all know him, or we wouldn't have come here, or most of us wouldn't have come here. Some of us were dragged here by our parents, but most of us wouldn't have come here, huh, if we didn't already know him. But regardless of that, God wants to take us deeper. And I think these three nights hopefully will be that for us, hopefully fueling us to do more things on our own so that we can help that to continue to grow. He wants to give us a greater confidence in him. He wants to give us a greater awareness of who he is, of our identity, of the reasons that we have to trust him, of his infinite mercy, and of the fact that he cares. That's what he wants to do. I think that's the grace that God wants to give to us. And it's with that in mind that the mission begins. Patty was talking about losing her dad this year. Some of you know that a little more than a year ago, I lost one of my best friends in my life. He was a Jesuit priest who knew literally everything about me. He was my confessor, my spiritual director, and one of my best friends. Father David Donovan was a truly great man, and I quote him all the time, even though you don't know it. And one of the things that he said that I'll never forget was that every priest really only has one homily. For good or for bad, that's all we got. We got one homily. You just keep getting it every Sunday. We just package it a little different, but it's the same thing. Those of you who teach, you're somewhat similar. There's a conviction that you have that you want to make sure that those that you're teaching come to understand. So you just keep hammering it over and over and over again. You burrow too, just like I do. Jesus is the priest. He's also the teacher, by the way, but he's the priest. And he also has only one homily. And his one homily is his Father. Everything he says and does is his Father. His Father's mercy, his Father's love, his Father's care, his Father's faithfulness. It's all he's got. It's why he came. Sometimes in the church, we get, I think, a little what I call Christocentric, which means Jesus becomes too much in the center. That might sound a little strange to some of us, but Jesus didn't come to bring us to him. We have to be careful that we don't stop with Jesus. That wasn't his intent. It wasn't the purpose for which he came. I think there's sometimes a little understanding that Jesus has not just come from somewhere, but from someone. And people argue all the time about what Jesus did and didn't know, or they try to argue about what he did and didn't know. But the one thing that's really clear in the Gospels is that Jesus knows two things. One, he's Son, and two, he has been sent. And he says it over and over and over. I'll just read you some of the scripture passages. Matthew 10:40 says, "He who receives you receives me, and he who receives me receives him who sent me." Matthew 11, verse 27 says, "No one knows the Son except the Father, and no one knows the Father except the Son, and anyone to whom the Son wishes to reveal him." Luke 10, verse 16 says, "He who hears you hears me." Kind of Luke's version of Matthew. "And he who rejects you rejects me, and he who rejects me rejects him who sent me." John 5, 23, "He who does not honor the Son does not honor the Father who sent him." John 5, 30, "I can do nothing on my own authority. As I hear, I judge, and my judgment is just, because I seek not my own will, but the will of him who sent me." John 5, 37, "And the Father who sent me has borne witness to me." John 5, 43, "I have come in my Father's name, and you do not receive me." John 8, 16, "Yet even if I do judge, my judgment's true, for it is not I alone who judge, but I and he who sent me." Good, you're getting on to this. This is great. John 8, 18, "I bear witness to myself, and the Father who sent me bears witness to me." John 8, 29, "And he who is with me, he's not left me alone, for I always do what is pleasing to him." And lastly, John 8, 42, If God were your father, you would love me. I came not of my own accord, but he sent me. So what's the point? The point is you can't stop with Jesus. Perhaps one of the most well-known scripture passages for many of us, though we may not be able to quote it chapter and verse, is again from John's gospel. I am the way, the truth, and the life. It's a passage that's routinely heard at funerals. We'll hear it tomorrow at a funeral in this church as we say goodbye to yet another member of our community. Jesus is the way, the truth, and the life. You ever stop to ask the way where? Ever stop to ask what's he the truth about? Ever stop to ask whose life is he? Jesus is the way where? To the Father. That's where he's the way to. He's the truth about whom? He's the truth about the Father. Whose life is he? He's the Father's life, come to be offered to you and me so that all that the Father has can be ours. One of the mystics who I admire greatly and like to read once put it like this. She said, the reason the eternal Son of God became man was to bring us to the Father. The Father has sent the Son for a purpose. What's the purpose? I think in its simplest way, we can say this. The purpose for which the Father sent the Son was to bring you and me home. That's it. He came to bring us home. And home is not some place. Home is someone. Just like Ken's talking about his dad. When we lose the ones we love, who we grew up with, home is not quite home anymore. For Patty to go home, the building's there. The structure's there. My father's gone. It's not home. Home is not a place. It's a person. The Father sent his Son to let us know we have a home. Second of all, we can get there regardless of what's in our past, regardless of the fact we've ever even looked for it. We can get there. This sounds perhaps ridiculously simple, but sometimes simple's worth stating. This isn't home. This is okay. Some days it's downright good. Some days it's really lousy. But this isn't home. This isn't it. We are, and those of you who are visiting will be one day, parishioners at St. Anastasia. The word parishioner, or parish, comes from a Greek word which means exile, means stranger, sojourner, alien. Not like the ones with the horns, but aliens who don't live in the land. They don't belong to the land where they live. That's what we are. Those of us who belong to St. Anastasia, we are exiles who regularly gather here every Sunday around this altar, gathered by our Father, to receive his love in his scriptures, in the Eucharist, in one another, and to be sent out to tell others about the one whose love we've met here. And we're going to do it until the day when he finally does bring us home. And that passage in John's gospel that we'll hear tomorrow at Mass here for this funeral, and we hear in so many funerals, Jesus says, I have gone and will go to prepare a place for you, and then I will come back to take you with me so that where you are or where I am, you also may be. He wants to take us home. So that's what it means to be a parish. What does home consist of? John's gospel says, God so loved the world that he gave his only Son, that whoever believes in him might not perish, but might have eternal life. For God sent the Son into the world not to condemn the world, but that the world might be saved through him. So home has something to do with being saved and something to do with eternal life. What does it mean to be saved? Or what does it mean to have eternal life? We hear those questions all the time. Maybe we don't give them much thought. Ever been asked by someone, maybe think back to your college days, hey, you've been saved? And you look at them and go, heck no, I'm Catholic for crying out loud. What are you talking about? Salvation is a word whose roots mean, among other things, health, healthy, whole, put back together, restored. I find that helpful for me because otherwise salvation seems a little nebulous. Who doesn't want to be healthy? Who doesn't want to be whole? Who doesn't want to be put back together or all together? We may look all together, but we ain't all together. Just ask your spouse or your kids. They'll give you a better opinion. So what are the causes of our sicknesses? Well, aside from the sickness that is sin, we've got diseases and the like that take hold of us, can make us ill, and even like the case of the woman we'll bury tomorrow, take our lives here on earth. But physical pain, bad as it is, usually doesn't compare with emotional pain and psychological pain. And that pain, in one way or another, usually has to do with not being loved, not being accepted, not being welcomed, pouring yourself out to another only to have it not returned, making yourself vulnerable to somebody only to be laughed at. Might come from pouring yourself out to another only to have lost that other in death. Patty's going through it with her dad. Some of us are going through it with the loss of a child, a parent, a husband, or a wife, a good friend. The pain that's most intense in life, at least for most of us, is the pain that comes from broken relationships. And I think, at least my experience in my own life and my experience in working with people, perhaps the worst of pains, or at least the one that leaves the most profound wound, is a pain that comes from broken relationships, or if not broken, less than ideal relationships at home when we were growing up. So Jesus wants to heal that. You know how Jesus answers the question what it means to be saved? He has an answer. Or we could say he has an answer to eternal life. Eternal life, Jesus says, is this. Here's one of those fill in the blanks. According to Jesus, eternal life is blank. Silently, just think. Do you know the answer to that question? If not, it should be a little disturbing, because supposedly that's what we all want, eternal life. Jesus says eternal life is... How many would feel somewhat comfortable coming up here and telling everybody the answer to that? Yeah? One, two, three, four. All right. What is it? To know you. Eternal life is this. To know you, Father, the one true God, and Jesus Christ, whom you have sent. That's eternal life, to know God. Now, that's a problem, because that doesn't sound like eternal life to most of us. I was looking for a bit more. Eternal life is to know you, the one true God? I mean, what is that? But the problem is, for many of us, knowledge is, in our modern understanding, about data and information in our brain. But that's not knowledge. At least that's not a biblical understanding of knowledge. Flip to Genesis when you get home and look at Genesis, the story of Adam and Eve and Eve giving birth to Cain. Adam, the scripture says, knew Eve and she bore Cain. That's knowledge. All right? Got an image? Probably. That's knowledge. The point is, knowledge in scripture is relational. Always relational. It's not knowing about somebody. It's knowing someone. That's knowledge. So what Jesus is revealing to us is that the fullness of life, being healthy, being whole, being put back together, comes from being in a relationship. Just like Patty said, it's all, at the end of the day, it's all about relationships. We know this. This is how we live. We know it. Many of us, our experience in relationships has been so lousy that we've just accustomed ourselves to putting walls up because, doggone it, I'm not going to get hurt again. What do we get out of that? Nothing. Because I am made for friendship. That's how God constructed me. Because I'm made in the image and likeness of God. What is God? God is three. Father, Son, Holy Spirit. It's the most basic thing we can say about God. He's three. He is one eternal friendship. So for you to find happiness, you must be in friendship. You know, your Xbox can entertain you for a few hours, but sooner or later you need a friend, if nothing else, to say, hey, look what I can do with my Xbox. You know, my car's great, it can't love me. Only a friend can love me. Now that can sound a little abstract, I know, for some of us. So try to think back, for some of us it might be way back, to high school. Some of us it might be way, way back to high school. Remember the first time you became infatuated with somebody? Or fell in love with somebody? Everything changes, especially for boys, when they fall in love with someone. Son of a gun, they take a shower. It's amazing. It's like, wow, what's he doing? He combs his hair. He cares about what he wears. The posture changes, everything. You know, you kind of walk around like this. And you go, what's different? What's different? Somebody cares about you. That's what's different, right? Yeah, so when someone cares about you, your life changes radically. I got someone to live for. Someone might notice me today. You were living off in your own little world, you know, playing video games or doing whatever. Then all of a sudden, you met somebody and life changes. And everything is different. Just imagine what that would be like if the someone who you met was God. How many of us walk around like this simply because we know, not know about, we know, even more so than Ken knows about his dad and knows his dad's love for him and knows his dad's there for him. More so than that, how many of us walk around with more confidence than that, knowing that our Father in heaven, not just, you know, like is remotely interested in my life, might have a plan, you know, is there every once in a while when I call, is always, always, always thinking about me and is never disinterested. How many of us have that relationship with him? If the gifts make us as happy as they do in life, you're married and you got an incredible spouse, and she or he has made you as happy as you are. You've got a child who brings you as much joy as he or she does. You've got a friend who brightens up your life and has broken you out of isolation. You've got whatever relationship in your life that has so transformed you. Once you were just all alone, now there's someone to live for. If that person who's changed your life has done that as much as they have, it must logically be the case that the one who made that person must be able to do more. Must be. Because the person's the gift. God's the giver. St. Augustine, in a line I repeat all the time, perhaps too much for some of you, used to say that we're like brides who on the day after their wedding, they wake up and they just look at their ring. And they go, wow, that is a beautiful ring. And they forget the husband. That's just stupid. And yet, Augustine's point was, we do that all the time. Because the bridegroom is him. And he has given us remarkable gifts. Problem is, his gifts are so doggone good that they run the risk of eclipsing the giver. That's the challenge of having a God who is as good as our God is. He doesn't give junk. He gives great gifts. He gives fulfilling gifts. The risk in him giving us gifts that are as good as the ones he gives us, the husband you have, the wife you have, the friends you have, the children you have, the parents you have, whoever it is, the risk God took is that you might let the gift substitute for the giver. But the gift is just a gift. The giver's better. It must be the case that the giver's better because the giver made the gift. And that's what the mission's really all about. I am convinced that God is extending to us as a family an invitation from him, a grace, kind of early anniversary present, to come to know the giver. And you can say, you know the giver. Well, I hope so. I know the giver. But the giver's infinite, and there's always more to know. In marriage prep, we ask people all sorts of questions, you know, like, what are you afraid of? What are you most looking forward to? And the most honest answer I've ever heard from one of the guys in marriage prep was, I'm afraid I'm going to run out of things to talk about. I thought, man, I would be right with you. Like, it's year three and I'm out of things, you know? I got nothing left to say. Well, the advantage of being in a relationship with a person who is infinite is there's always more for him to reveal. There may not be more for me to say, but there's always more for him to reveal. And that's what he wants to do with us. Why is all this so important? What's in it for me? Put it that way. Everything is in it for me and for you. Because as we just said, you and I are made for relationships. It's the only thing in life that will ever satisfy you. We know this. They're difficult, they're challenging, they're vulnerable, they're risky, we get rejected, we get hurt, but they're the only thing that can satisfy us. And to be in a friendship with the Father who is love, okay, who is love, that changes everything. I know a number of you in this church right now who I know, because you've talked to me, have come to meet him, whether it's years ago or whether it's recently. You know him. You don't know about him. You know him, and everything is different. You can mark the calendar of your life and say, I once lived this way, I now live this way. I once knew about God, then I met him, and everything changed. I once lived in darkness. As a result of that, I now live in light. Every bit as much as the teenage boy was once walking around like this and then began to walk like this. Everything changed. Some of us haven't gotten there yet. These nights are an opportunity anyway to get there. The invitation's being extended to us to go deeper and to ask him into our lives. Don't get me wrong here. I don't at all want to give the impression that the answer to life is simply for you to pray. Someone wrote me not too long ago and basically accused me of that. That's not the point of life, okay? The point of life is two things, huh? To love the Lord with all our heart, mind, soul, and strength, and our neighbor. We need both. But tonight, anyway, we'll talk some more about loving our neighbor and how we can give back and what we can do tomorrow and Thursday. But tonight is just a night just to bask in what has to be an incredible reality when you ponder the fact that the creator of the universe actually wants a friendship with you. That's really kind of mind-boggling. Who am I? Who are you? That he would possibly care so much, not just to make us out of nothing, but to do all that he has done for us and to invite us into a relationship, a friendship, which changes everything. Who are we? And that's precisely what he's doing. And it's a friendship that death can't end because he's crushed death. I have a friend who can't die. And because he can't die, I won't either, nor will any of you. That's how much he loves us. The challenge for a lot of us, I know, is that we have a really terribly distorted image of God, at least particularly of God the Father. And that's for lots of reasons. Maybe you had a nun who taught you something wrong. It wasn't Sister Kay, but it was someone taught you something wrong. Priest looked at you badly. We drive more people out of the church just by looking at people badly, I'm convinced. Maybe your own earthly father did or said something that he shouldn't have done. Maybe we don't know the Bible. Who knows? But for many of us, we might see God as the last person we really want a relationship with, or perceive very little in it for us. He might seem anything from uninterested or asleep on the job to cruel, unfeeling, uncaring, some sort of tyrant. My favorite image is just kind of holding the anvil over our heads, just kind of following me through life, just waiting for me to mess up. One bad step, poof. That's not God. And it's important to understand that there is a demonic strategy in all that. The devil has a very vested interest in keeping us from really knowing the Father. The devil is the enemy of happiness. God is the happiest of all beings. The devil is the enemy of happiness. He knows what will make us happy. He knows that happiness consists in relationships. He is out to try to foil them. The devil has many names in Scripture. The names of the devil in Scripture are there to reveal his character. They tell us who he is and what he does. He's a liar, Jesus says. He's a thief. He's a seducer. Who he is more than anything is Satan. Satan means accuser. That's what he does. He accuses. Loves to accuse you and me. Loves to hold up in my mind all the things that I've done in my past. Pull out all the pictures that I don't want anybody else to see. The things that if you saw, you would run out of this church right now. That's what he likes to do. The devil's game is really simple. He just tries to get us into a hole where he can taunt us, where he can mock us, where he can humiliate us, where he can accuse you and me of all the stupid things, the willful things that we have done, which have caused us guilt, shame, whatever. But he first accuses the Father. That's what he really wants to do. And the first accusation, the one that started the whole mess that we're in, happened way back in Eden when he accused God to the man and woman. He said, "Love you?" He doesn't love you. If he loved you, you could eat from that. But he's holding out on you. He doesn't want to share everything that he has with you. He's keeping it for himself. He's a covetous God. He's a jealous God. He's not interested in sharing it with you. And the man and the woman believe that. And hence we've got us in the mess that we're in right now. And I don't know about you, but I hear that accusation all the time in my ears. The devil loves to just play on our experiences in life to accuse the Father. Lost a job, huh? Where's your good God now? And he cares. Child gets sick. Child dies. Father? Loving father? Would a loving father let his child get sick and die? Relationship goes sour. make yourself vulnerable to someone and you get hurt. Good God? You must be joking. He doesn't care. He's not listening. He's not interested. He doesn't love. In one way or another, at least in my life, I hear those accusations almost around the clock. The devil loves to accuse. That's what he does. It's who he is. So Jesus came to make the definitive response to all the devil's accusations. His whole life, everything he does, everything he says, every action, every word, everything reveals who the Father truly is. It reveals definitively to us he does care, he does love, he is involved, he is watching. You are far more important than you ever could have imagined. That's what he reveals. That's revealed definitively on the cross. That's the act which puts the end to all the devil's accusations. Doesn't love me? Ha! I can see it. That's why I have so many crucifixes in my house. I need to see his love, because quite frankly, I don't feel it very often in my life. In fact, I rarely feel it in my life. I have to see it. Pictures are worth a thousand words? Absolutely. I need to see what love looks like. When disaster comes, when nothing's going right, when hardships are all around us, when all you've got is the cross, I need to see that he loves me. And he's shown us that he loves us in his gift upon the cross. But he also does it in his words. And the most powerful passage that I know in all the Bible that Jesus uses to tell us about the Father is that, the prodigal, hence the mission. Scripture is not the recording of history, or it's not merely the recording of history. It's revelation. We say that it's inspired, which means that the Holy Spirit breathed it to be written, okay? But to say that the Scriptures are inspired also means that when we open it, it breathes back on me and on you. That's why it is so important to read the Scriptures. Because every time I do, every time you do, he just breathes onto me. And we're assaulted and bombarded all the time by so many lies and so many accusations that I need truth to answer it. And the truth that's found in the story of the prodigal son is a lot better than anything we could have hoped for. Jesus has one homily, huh? All that he has to say is really this. Come to the Father. Come to the Father. Come to the Father. Come. Come to the Father. Come home. You can come home. I don't care what's in your past. You can come home. The door's always, always, always open. You can come home. And just like that teenager's life that changes when he or she begins to realize that there's someone out there thinking about him, so it all changes for us. We grow in a sense of identity, a true identity. Do you know who you are? Do you know who you are? You are a son of the King. That's who you are. And you're a daughter of the King. That's your identity. Everything else really means nothing. Clothes you wear, car you drive, music you listen to, where you live, doesn't mean anything. Many of us spend so much energy and time in our life trying either to find an identity or to create one, you could spare a lot of time and energy just by coming to know who you are. And who you are and who I am, as the Lord reveals it to us in Scripture, is you are a son of the King, and you're a daughter of the King. And when you know that, that brings incredible freedom, because once you know that, it really doesn't matter what anybody else thinks of you if the King is pleased and loves you. And he is pleased, and he does love you. That doesn't mean we don't have work to do, but he does love me as I am. He loves me. So the prodigal son. It's really not the prodigal son, huh? It's the prodigal father. The story really doesn't have anything to do about the son. The whole parable is about the father. Problem all the time. We see this picture, we hear this parable, you know, we're going to hear it at Mass, so Father Stanley or Father Thomas or myself or Deacon Ron, we stand up reading from the Holy Gospel according to Luke. Praise you, Lord Jesus Christ. We do all that stuff which we don't think about sometimes. And he said, there was a man who had two sons, and we sit there and we go, oh, I know this one. It's too familiar. So I know it, so I start thinking, okay, who's playing today? I wonder if Oral Roberts is going to beat Oakland. Wouldn't it be something if Oakland beat Oral Roberts? make it to the tournament? Second time in 3 years, they beat them? I mean, who knows? We just start daydreaming. So we have to remember that the scriptures are always new when we hear them. So we have to fight all the temptations that we have to tune them out and just to let the Lord speak. There was a man who had two sons. And the younger son said to his father, "Father, give me the share of property that falls to me." What did the son just say to his dad? "I wish you were dead." How do you get an inheritance? Someone dies. Patty's working on her father's trust because he's died. The younger son just said to his dad, "Dad, I wish you were dead. I don't care about you. I'm not in it for a relationship. All I want's what you got. You're a wealthy man. Give me what's coming to me. What you bring to my life really doesn't mean much as a person. What you can make possible for me because of what you're going to leave to me, oh, that I like." Now, some of us are dads. Can you imagine your son coming home saying, "Dad, give me my share of the inheritance?" Wham! I don't think so. What's the father do? He divides his property and his living between his sons. Son just drives a stake into his father's heart. Says, "Dad, I don't give a flip about you. I wish you were out of my life." Or as we'd get angry, or as we'd go into a rage, our father says, "Here, take it." So he does. Not many days later, the younger son gathered all he had and took his journey into a far country. And there he squandered his property in loose living. Now, this doesn't mean a whole lot to us because we move a lot. But this is a Jewish boy. This is akin to a good Jewish boy today living in Israel who decides he's going to take his father's incredibly wealthy inheritance. He's going to move over into Lebanon. He's going to spend his inheritance there. What have you done? You've just now not insulted only his father, you've insulted my homeland. You took our economy, which is some of the issues that we got in our state here, shipped it out to another economy. You're going to help their economy, whereas ours is going to suffer. So that's what he does. He moves into a foreign country and helps their economy. And his father's a wealthy man, so presumably it took some time to do this. This isn't, you know, he just went to Vegas, lost it all on a Friday night. This could have taken years, certainly at least months. Father's got everything, gives it to his son, loses it all. And when he'd spent everything, a great famine arose in that country, and he began to be in want. So what's he do? He goes and joins himself to one of the citizens of that country who sent him into his fields to feed swine. Who is this boy? He's a Jewish boy. He's lost everything he's got, and he's now feeding pigs. Jews don't eat pork. Think about this. The man has hired himself out as a slave to feed an animal he can't eat. That's pathetic. I'm giving food to a beast so the beast can live, but I can't eat you so that I can live, so I go hungry even as I hire myself to feed you, you unbearable thing you. You can't blow it worse than this. I don't care what you've done in your life, you can't blow it worse than this. The kid has squandered his whole father's inheritance. He's feeding an animal he can't eat. This is the epitome of sadness. It says he would have gladly have fed on the pods or filled his belly that the swine ate, but no one gave him anything. There's actually another way to translate that. There's a carob that they feed the swine with in the Holy Land, which actually has zero nutritional value. This is a great insight into sin. So he's feeding these carobs to this beast. But even if he were to eat the carobs, they wouldn't satisfy him because there's no nutrients in them. It's good for the pig, but it's not good for him. That's exactly what sin's like. You can have all that you want. It's never going to satisfy you. It just leaves you hungry. It looks so good, it tastes like sawdust. But when he came to himself, here's point number one, huh? Everything changes in life. What converts somebody? Miracles don't convert. Not most people. Disaster converts. A diagnosis of cancer converts. You've got 9 months to live converts. This man, in this case, he's dying of hunger, and he converts. The beginning of conversion is, what am I doing here? Something's wrong. There's another place to go. What I'm doing isn't working. I need help. And that's where the boy is. So he says, "How many of my father's hired servants have bread enough and to spare, but here I perish with hunger?" That's just a stupid situation. My dad's got all these servants at home that they're taken care of. I got nothing. What am I going to do? I'm going home. That's what I'm doing. I'm going home and hoping that he'll take me to work as one of his servants. So he says, "I will arise and go to my father, and I will say to him, 'Father, I have sinned against heaven and before you. I am no longer worthy to be called your son. Treat me as one of your hired servants.'" So the son has had a crisis. He's in need. He realizes there's hope, and he rehearses a speech for when he meets his father. And he arose and came to his father. And now here's where all the insight that Jesus can give us about his father comes to the fore. "While he was yet at a distance, his father saw him." This is a landowner, okay? That's the idea in the story. Probably on the top of a hill. So he lives on the top of a hill in the middle of a village. A couple hundred people in the village, 200, 300, 400, who knows? And he's on the top. Village has a road which goes from the entrance of the village to the father's house. He's a wealthy father. Most of the village works for him, is connected with him. The father, all day, ever since his son left, has been doing this. Wondering if today is the day when my son's going to walk down the road. Every single day since the son packed up his inheritance and fled, the father's just been looking. And Jesus says, "And when he saw him, he had compassion and ran." That's a line that doesn't mean much to us, I know, but Middle Eastern men don't run. Not wealthy men. Poor people run, slaves run, children's run. Men, they don't run. This father, Jesus says, ran. He runs to the end of the street where his son is, who has begun to come home. And Jesus says he embraced him and kissed him. So he starts walking towards his father's house. Problem is, as he's walking towards his father's house, Ken and Sig, who happen to live in the house closest towards the road, say, "Hey, Junior's home." And word begins to spread, because they ain't watching TV. They're watching the road. "Hey, look who's home." And what do? They form a gauntlet. You know what a gauntlet is? We hear that expression all the time. He ran the gauntlet. Well, they really form a gauntlet. That's how they welcomed home someone who had offended everybody. What's a gauntlet? Townspeople line the road, both sides, with items. Indians used to do this to the Jesuit missionaries when they would martyr them. They would make them run from one point to the other. That's all they had to do. Just run from there to there. You get to there, we'll let you live. Don't worry about it. And as they would run, they would throw hatchets at them, tomahawks at them, axes at them, beat them with a stick, trip them. Once they were down, they begin to kick them, and they never made it from there to there. That's the gauntlet. That's what they're doing to this young boy. He has to run a gauntlet. Your father might be thrilled to see you, but we ain't thrilled to see you. So what does the father do? The father runs from the house to the end of the road and grabs his son. Why? Because if you're going to hit him, you have to first hit me. But no one will hit the father, because the father is the landowner. He's the one who everyone admires. He's the one who most of the people work for. So the father, who has been looking all day, every day, since his son left home, runs to the end of the road, sees his son, grabs his son, and then escorts his son home. That, my brothers and sisters, is your father. And he just walks up the village with his son or his daughter in his embrace and gets home. And no one dares to lay a hand on him. And then the son, he's got this carefully rehearsed speech, says, "Father, I have sinned against heaven and before you. I am no longer worthy to be called your son." Is that the speech that the son rehearsed? It's half the speech. The rest of it is, "I am no longer worthy to be called your son. Treat me as one of your hired servants." Father doesn't let him get that part out. He just cuts him off. "Father, I've sinned against heaven, against you. I'm no longer worthy to be called your son." End of that. Get the robes. Bring them in. Quick, put it on his shoulders. Why a robe? Robe's a symbol of honor, delight, prestige. Grab a ring, put it on his finger. Why a ring? rings a symbol of authority. It's the father's authority. Put shoes on his feet. Why shoes? It's one of the details I love in the Rembrandt's painting. One shoe's almost totally off. The other shoe's worn to the bone. This kid's been roughing it for some time. Father says, get the kid some shoes. Shoes are a luxury in the Middle East, first century. We've been fattening up a calf out there. They don't eat meat like us, huh? Fatten up a calf, kill the calf, because this son of mine was dead and he's alive. He was lost and has been found, which means we are going to have a party tonight. That's your father. Now, I get how after the kid hasn't been home for 3 months, 6 years, 10 years, who knows how long, that the father has a party when he comes home. This is what happens when we go to confession. I didn't go to confession for 10 years. It was easy at that moment to picture something like a party going on in heaven. It was harder to picture a party the next week when I was in confession, or a month later, or 2 months later, or the rest of my life ever since then, because I go to confession a lot, and I just can't figure out how God can get that excited about the fact that I've come home. I mean, I ran away yesterday, and I'm back again today, and he's like, hey, let's kill another pig. All right, this is great. Or another calf. I don't get that. There's a limit to my celebratory spirit. There is no limit to our Father's celebratory spirit. He just loves to have a party. And the occasion for his celebrations is you and me. That's our Father. Now, his elder son was in the field. And as he came and drew near to the house, he heard music and dancing. So he called one of the servants and asked, what's all this music and dancing about? And the servant says, your brother's home. You mean the one who offended Dad? The one who took all our property or all our inheritance and lived whatever kind of life? That jerk is home and they're having a party? You got to be kidding. Where's the reprimand? Where's the rebuke? Where's the outrage? What kind of father have I got that would welcome such a lout home? But he was angry and he refused to go into the party, which is offensive to the father, as the younger son saying to him some of the things that the younger son had said to him. Because now the father, who is the father in a very patriarchal culture, has to leave the house and go out to the older son and say, why aren't you coming in? Fathers don't do that with their sons. They don't say, hey, are you going to come in? It's the son's responsibility to come to the father and say, hey, Dad, what's going on? His father came out and entreated him, but he answered his father, behold, these many years I have served you, and I never disobeyed your command, yet you never gave me a kid that I might make merry with my friends. What's the problem? What's this kid think his relationship with his dad's all about? He thinks he's an employee. He thinks that's what life's about. Employee, employer. Quid pro quo, I'll do this, you do this for me. He's blind to the fact that what life is about is being in relationship with his father. Not his toys or all that the father can give him or allow him to do, but the fact that his father gives him the gift of his friendship. But when this son of yours, note this son of yours, not my brother, this son of yours comes home, who has devoured your living with harlots, which we don't know, you killed the fatted calf for him. And he said to him, son, you are always with me, and everything I have is yours. Everything I have is yours. And the greatest thing that I have that I want to give you is me, a relationship with me. But you've missed it. You've been blind that whole time. But it was fitting to make merry and be glad, for this your brother was dead, and he's alive. He was lost and has been found, and we will celebrate. And the parable ends. The point of a parable is precisely the ending. Everything is set up for the ending. There is no ending to this parable. It's the only parable without an ending. Jesus tells it because some of the people are complaining about him. They're complaining about the fact that this man welcomes sinners and eats with them. In other words, they're complaining about the fact that God is far more merciful than they would like him to be. They want God to be harsh. They want God to be cruel. They want him with the anvil. They want him waiting to squish people. They want him the way Father Thomas and Father Stanley and I feel on Sundays underneath this light. It's especially at the 12:15 Mass, you know, when the light just shines through the glass and you feel like the little bug underneath the magnifying glass. That's what it feels like.

0: Father is so merciful and loves it when his children come home. That's the one who's inviting us into a friendship. That's the one who wants us to meet him. Ever more than we already have. Doesn't matter. The only way to do that is the same way we get a relationship with anybody else in life. You must spend time. So while in no way do I want to give the idea that all of life is about prayer, as Pope Benedict just said recently this past week, if you don't pray, you are quite simply dead. Prayer is not an option for a Christian, because life is about relationships, and not just with each other, but certainly with each other, but not just with each other, with him. And he's inviting us all ever deeper into that. And now it's just up to us to give it a shot and go a little deeper. That's why Lent has this tremendous season for us to spend more time in prayer, as well as in service to others, but more time in prayer too. We gotta love our neighbor, but we gotta come deeper into relationship with the friend. We'll talk more tomorrow and Thursday about how we can do that. We're gonna go into the social hall. I'd invite you, if you wanna sit and talk about some of this, don't catch up. We can catch up on Sunday. If you wanna talk, what's the Lord saying to you? That'd be great. We got tables in there for people just to relax. It's Lent, so the water's really good. Thursday, we're going to give you all dispensation. You can have some cookies. Oh, boy. And I'll fill my chalice real full with wine. I might even consecrate Barolo. Let's end with this. Charles de Foucauld wrote this prayer almost 100 years ago now. It's called The Prayer of Abandonment. It says this. Father, I abandon myself into your hands. Do with me whatever you will. Whatever you may do, I thank you. I am ready for all. I accept all. Let only your will be done in me and in all your creatures. I wish no more than this, O Lord. Into your hands I commend my soul. I offer it to you with all the love of my heart. For I love you, Lord, and so need to give myself, to surrender myself into your hands without reserve and with boundless confidence. For you are my Father. May Almighty God bless you, Father, Son, and Holy Spirit. Amen.
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0: It started like it does for many people. I question my faith and question authority. And I feel that the reason why I left was the draw of the world. The world was pulling me away. Some people would say, you know, Satan was working on me. He did not want me in church. He wanted me to be desperate. He wanted me to have the thoughts of suicide. I started to realize that a lot of the things that I experienced in my life were a result of my rebellion against God and against authority. Coming back to the church is the first step in healing from all of the hurts of the world. I went from being desperate and in despair to finding hope and encouragement for the future. I'm on God's team. I know who I belong to, and I know where I'm going, and there's nothing that can separate me from God's love.
1: Take another look at the Catholic Church. Visit CatholicsComeHome.org today.
2: Blessed are the poor in spirit, for theirs is the kingdom of heaven. Blessed are those who mourn, for they shall be comforted. Blessed are the meek, for they shall inherit the earth. Blessed are those who hunger and thirst after righteousness, for they shall be satisfied. Blessed are the merciful,

0: for they shall obtain mercy. Blessed are the pure in heart, for they shall see God. Blessed are the peacemakers, for they shall be called sons of God. Blessed are those who are persecuted for righteousness' sake, for theirs is the kingdom of heaven. Blessed are you when men revile you and persecute you, and utter all kinds of evil against you falsely on my account. Rejoice and be glad, for your reward is great in heaven.
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10: This is Dale Alquist with a Chesterton Minute. 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As G.K. Chesterton says, most people in our world today have been forced to be happy about the little things, but sad about the big ones. But that's not the way we were meant to be. We were meant to be joyful. Sadness is only an interlude. Praise should be the permanent pulsation of the soul. The Christian is able to deny himself immediate pleasures because there's great joy and fulfillment inside him. The pagan must constantly seek after pleasure because there's great sadness and emptiness inside him. Joy, which is the small publicity of the pagan, is the gigantic secret of the Christian. Let's share the secret. Want more than a minute? 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
12: No one can call Jesus Lord except by the Spirit. Oh, yes, you can pronounce the word Jesus, but you do not know that Jesus is the Christ, the Son of God, the Savior of the world, the Lord of the universe, except by the Holy Spirit. If you believe in the divinity of Christ by this time, it is through the Holy Spirit that you believe, not through any words of mine. But the full assurance of it comes from the Spirit. As the telescope reveals not itself, but the stars beyond, so the Holy Spirit reveals not himself, but Christ. Just think how we are able in this age of ours to communicate with distant parts of the earth thanks to electric or light waves. And why cannot, therefore, our Lord, who dwells in heaven, be within whispering distance of us?
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15: 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Amen.
16: You expired, Jesus, but the source of life gushed forth for souls, and the ocean of mercy opened up for the whole world. O fount of life, unfathomable divine mercy, envelop the whole world and empty yourself out upon us.
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16: Our Father, who art in heaven, hallowed be thy name. Thy kingdom come, thy will be done on earth as it is in heaven.
14: Give us this day our daily bread, and forgive us our trespasses, as we forgive those who trespass against us. And lead us not into temptation, but deliver us from evil. Amen.
16: Hail Mary, full of grace, the Lord is with you. Blessed are you among women, and blessed is the fruit of your womb, Jesus.
14: Holy Mary, Mother of God, pray for us sinners now and at the hour of our death. Amen.
16: I believe in God, the Father Almighty, creator of heaven and earth, and in Jesus Christ, his only Son, our Lord, who was conceived by the Holy Spirit, born of the Virgin Mary, suffered under Pontius Pilate, was crucified, died, and was buried. He descended into hell. On the third day, he rose again from the dead. He ascended into heaven and is seated at the right hand of God, the Father Almighty. From there, he will come to judge the living and the dead.
14: I believe in the Holy Spirit, the Holy Catholic Church, the communion of saints, the forgiveness of sins, the resurrection of the body, and life everlasting. Amen.
16: Eternal Father, I offer you the body and blood, soul and divinity of your dearly beloved Son, our Lord Jesus Christ, in atonement for our sins and those of the whole world. For the sake of his sorrowful passion,
14: have mercy on us and on the whole world.
16: For the sake of his sorrowful passion,
14: have mercy on us and on the whole world.
16: For the sake of his sorrowful passion,
14: have mercy on us and on the whole world.
16: For the sake of his sorrowful passion,
14: have mercy on us and on the whole world.
16: For the sake of his sorrowful passion,
14: have mercy on us and on the whole world.
16: For the sake of his sorrowful passion,
14: have mercy on us and on the whole world.
16: For the sake of his sorrowful passion,
14: have mercy on us and on the whole world.
16: For the sake of his sorrowful passion,
14: have mercy on us and on the whole world.
16: For the sake of his sorrowful passion,
14: have mercy on us and on the whole world.
16: For the sake of his sorrowful passion,
14: have mercy on us and on the whole world.
16: Eternal Father, I offer you the body and blood, soul and divinity of your dearly beloved Son, our Lord Jesus Christ, in atonement for our sins and those of the whole world. For the sake of his sorrowful passion,
14: have mercy on us and on the whole world.
16: For the sake of his sorrowful passion,
14: have mercy on us and on the whole world.
16: For the sake of his sorrowful passion,
14: have mercy on us and on the whole world.
16: For the sake of his sorrowful passion,
14: have mercy on us and on the whole world.
16: For the sake of his sorrowful passion,
14: have mercy on us and on the whole world.
16: For the sake of his sorrowful passion,
14: have mercy on us and on the whole world.
16: For the sake of his sorrowful passion,
14: have mercy on us and on the whole world.
16: For the sake of his sorrowful passion,
14: have mercy on us and on the whole world.
16: For the sake of his sorrowful passion,
14: have mercy on us and on the whole world.
16: For the sake of his sorrowful passion,
14: have mercy on us and on the whole world.
16: Eternal Father, I offer you the body and blood, soul and divinity of your dearly beloved Son, our Lord Jesus Christ, in atonement for our sins and those of the whole world. For the sake of his sorrowful passion,
14: have mercy on us and on the whole world.
16: For the sake of his sorrowful passion,
14: have mercy on us and on the whole world.
16: For the sake of his sorrowful passion,
14: have mercy on us and on the whole world.
16: For the sake of his sorrowful passion,
14: have mercy on us and on the whole world.
16: For the sake of his sorrowful passion,
14: have mercy on us and on the whole world.
16: For the sake of his sorrowful passion,
14: have mercy on us and on the whole world.
16: For the sake of his sorrowful passion,
14: have mercy on us and on the whole world.
16: For the sake of his sorrowful passion,
14: have mercy on us and on the whole world.
16: For the sake of his sorrowful passion,
14: have mercy on us and on the whole world.
16: For the sake of his sorrowful passion,
14: have mercy on us and on the whole world.
16: Eternal Father, I offer you the body and blood, soul and divinity of your dearly beloved Son, our Lord Jesus Christ, in atonement for our sins and those of the whole world. For the sake of his sorrowful passion,
14: have mercy on us and on the whole world.
16: For the sake of his sorrowful passion,
14: have mercy on us and on the whole world.
16: For the sake of his sorrowful passion,
14: have mercy on us and on the whole world.
16: For the sake of his sorrowful passion,
14: have mercy on us and on the whole world.
16: For the sake of his sorrowful passion,
14: have mercy on us and on the whole world.
16: For the sake of his sorrowful passion,
14: have mercy on us and on the whole world.
16: For the sake of his sorrowful passion,
14: have mercy on us and on the whole world.
16: For the sake of his sorrowful passion,
14: have mercy on us and on the whole world.
16: For the sake of his sorrowful passion,
14: have mercy on us and on the whole world.
16: For the sake of his sorrowful passion,
14: have mercy on us and on the whole world.
16: Eternal Father, I offer you the body and blood, soul and divinity of your dearly beloved Son, our Lord Jesus Christ, in atonement for our sins and those of the whole world. For the sake of his sorrowful passion,
14: have mercy on us and on the whole world.
16: For the sake of his sorrowful passion,
14: have mercy on us and on the whole world.
16: For the sake of his sorrowful passion,
14: have mercy on us and on the whole world.
16: For the sake of his sorrowful passion,
14: have mercy on us and on the whole world.
16: For the sake of his sorrowful passion,
14: have mercy on us and on the whole world.
16: For the sake of his sorrowful passion,
14: have mercy on us and on the whole world.
16: For the sake of his sorrowful passion,
14: have mercy on us and on the whole world.
16: For the sake of his sorrowful passion,
14: have mercy on us and on the whole world.
16: For the sake of his sorrowful passion,
14: have mercy on us and on the whole world.
16: For the sake of his sorrowful passion,
14: have mercy on us and on the whole world. Holy God,
16: Holy Mighty One,
14: Holy Immortal One, have mercy on us and on the whole world. Holy God,
16: Holy Mighty One,
14: Holy Immortal One, have mercy on us and on the whole world. Holy God,
16: Holy Mighty One,
14: Holy Immortal One, have mercy on us and on the whole world.
16: Eternal God, in whom mercy is endless and the treasury of compassion inexhaustible, look kindly upon us and increase your mercy in us, that in difficult moments we might not despair nor become despondent, but with great confidence submit ourselves to your holy will, which is love and mercy itself.
14: In the name of the Father, and of the Son, and of the Holy Spirit. Amen.
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1: Welcome, friends. This is Peter Herbeck, your host, and we're going to continue a theme that we've been touching on all week here, which is looking at the question of salvation and really celebrating and hopefully challenging ourselves to be able to lay hold of it at the level at which it burned in Jesus' heart, in the heart of the Father, and the burned in the heart of the saints. The deep sense and clarity, an awareness of the human condition, the eternal destiny of human beings, and that from the starting point, every single human being is born into sin. We call it original sin. We've been talking about it all week, dimensions of it, that we then live in a fallen world. So that's how the Christian understands the reality, the condition on the earth. There's lots of good on the earth. God's good creation. But it's fallen. And so we get from the apostles warnings, be in the world, but don't be of the world. Be careful, be wise, be discerning about the world. John, the apostle in particular, touches on it. And he describes the world as having, you know, the lust of the flesh, the lust of the eyes, and the pride of life that kind of dominate the fallen dimension of God's good creation, that the human race often sees as attractive and glittering, and the real goal in life is to pursue those things and to have them and to possess them. It's part of the definition of happiness for so many in the world. The Christian has a renewed mind, animated by the Holy Spirit, by the teaching of the church, by the grace we're given, and the life, hopefully, that we're living. The grace that comes to us in the Word of God, knowing it, having our minds renewed, transformed, thinking like Jesus thinks, thinking like the apostles thought. And then with that renewed mind, we have a capacity now to measure things differently, to lay hold of the true value of things. Without that grace, without that renewed mind, I mean, it's everywhere, you can see it. The human person miscalculates and overvalues all kinds of things and make a huge investment in things that are temporary. They may not be bad in themselves, but they become the ultimate thing the person wants to be invested in because they see it as greater than anything they see around them, let's say. So they make the great investment in it. But the Christian doesn't come to criticize the investment unless it's invested in something that's obviously bad. But the renewed mind is one that understands the limited value of that thing, the limited value of that created thing, that it's not going to satisfy that human heart, and it doesn't solve the problem, the deepest problem, and even the deepest longing of that human heart. But often people say, well, look, I have this, and so many other people want what I have, and I see others who have it, and mine's even better than that. And then you have what, was it Thomas Aquinas who talked about in the different levels of happiness, the happiness of comparative advantage. Well, I'm happy because I got more than he's got or she's got. I have a bigger, more beautiful house. I've got the vacation house. I've got the big business that I built. And it's bigger than anybody else in town. So as I look at it, I'm doing great. And I feel great because I'm comparing myself to other people in part. That's part of what's there, just what the human mind, human heart does. You might have some real satisfaction in what you've done and what you've created. Nothing wrong with that. But then these things can become ultimate. You go back to Jesus' battle in the desert with the devil. When he came out of the River Jordan, he went right into the desert, led by the Holy Spirit, to expose the lies of the devil. And the devil's saying, look at the glitz of the world. Look at it all the kingdoms. You can have them. I can give them to you. And that's probably true. But at what cost? Jesus looks at all the kingdoms of the world and he understands exactly how to evaluate it. He knows that all those kingdoms are destined to disappear. They're passing away. And the only kingdom that's worth being united to is his kingdom that will never pass away. And it's fool's gold the devil's trying to sell him. He's trying to seduce him into slavery like he does to other human beings who then get trapped and share in big portions of the kingdom the devil's talking about. And we think, I'm where the action is. My life has meaning. I'm powerful. I'm recognized. I'm somebody. There's great temptation in that. And actually, even in the good potential goodness of what's there, it's absolute foolishness if we don't see what we possess in the light of eternity. Because the only thing that is eternally valuable is what's going to pass into eternity. It's going to make it through the fire of judgment that comes at the end when Jesus comes again. C.S. Lewis, I think I mentioned a week or two ago, he had something like, whatever is not eternal is eternally out of date or is like eternally useless. That's worth meditating on. What's going to last forever? Where's the great investment? What is the best investment for me personally? Well, the best investment is to pass from death to life and enter into glory and live in the presence of God from all eternity. The other option is horrific. The Christian has a renewed mind, enabling the person to make proper valuations. There are goods of the earth that are good to have, good to possess, good to share with others, but we hold them lightly. And they certainly don't define us, ultimately. We may be recognized for things we've accomplished and done and totally okay. But at the end of the day, nothing is greater. Nothing is of greater value. Nothing is more permanent and truly valuable than who you actually are in the eyes of God, who God made you, what God says about you. When you're sharing in his life, we bear the image of God, and our value is so extraordinary. Literally, God made everything in the universe for his children. And our value comes from being made by God, being known by God, being loved by God, being saved by God. That's the foundation of our identity, the foundation of our meaning, and the gift of new life is, without question, the greatest thing any human being could possess or be possessed by. The life of God. This is why even when we die, we may be the last days of our life, maybe we're battling terminal illness and there's a lot to be sad about. A lot of pain, a lot of tears. But in the midst of it, no matter what we're suffering, no matter what we're up against, even on another level of suffering, being martyrs, being rejected, being despised, being hated because of what you believe, what we see in Jesus, what we see in the apostles, what we see in so many of the saints is the reality of those experiences and how difficult they are. But underneath the pain, the suffering, the loss is an abiding joy, a deep sense of meaning, a living hope, an eye for eternity, an understanding of who we are. Because we know, even though our body's fading away, all is not lost. Even if all my dreams didn't come true and I'm sad, I'm hurting, because I'm leaving too early, I want to be more with my kids and my grandkids. Totally understandable. And it's sad and it hurts, but that's the reality of death. That's the consequence of sin in the world. That's the nastiness of the devil. That's the terrible reality of the consequences of sin, which is death. But death has lost its sting. It doesn't have its claim ultimately anymore. Its pain, it's temporary. And when we understand and we're living a life as a Christian with a renewed mind, through trial, difficulty, suffering, the challenges of life, it's critical for us. This is why being alive in the church, participating in the life of the church, regular reception of the sacraments, confession, reading the Bible daily, reading the lives of the saints, engaging in communion and mission together with other people, sharing life together, praying for each other, loving each other, going on mission together, all these kinds of things. They keep us alive. They take us deeper and deeper into a fuller and sort of transformed understanding of who we are, our great value. In the end, what we long to hear the most, even if we're not paying attention to it now, is not the celebration by the world, not Oscars and trophies and people think we're great because of what we created or whatever. These things are okay, but they're just on a whole nother level. It's knowing that we're children of God, that we know this is all passing, and that we know where we're going, and we know who we are. We know who we are. We know when we see the valuable things in life go away as we're dying, the things we once valued so greatly we get stripped of. All that stripping away, the layers, what it does for the believer is it strips us down to the core, to the inestimable value of the indwelling presence of God in your life. You are a child of God. You're of infinite value. You're going to live forever. You're going to join the life of the saints. You're going to enter the presence of God the Father, God the Son, and the Holy Spirit. You're going to see loved ones who died in the Lord. You're going to be taken up into glory, because you were made for glory. And Jesus came to rescue you, to bring you into not a halfway step or a lie, but into the fullness of what you were made for. Wow, thanks be to God. Hope you can join me tomorrow.
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7: Hello, everyone. This is Father Gerald Murray. We will soon have the beatification of Fulton J. Sheen. He was a great missionary of the church. In 1950, he was made the national director for the Society for the Propagation of the Faith in the United States. He raised millions of dollars to promote the missionary work of the church. In his autobiography, Treasure in Clay, he wrote the following: "The world to me was suffering from two kinds of hunger. Our Western world, with its affluence, was suffering from hunger of the spirit. The rest of the world, from hunger of bread." He then continued, as national director, he had the opportunity to see that Christian salvation has both an earthly and a historical dimension, that the conversion of a single soul may not be alienated from the promotion of human rights as required by the gospel, which is central to our ministry. So Bishop Sheen was very influential in bringing the gospel to the world through television and radio, through his writings, through his work as the director of the Society for the Propagation of the Faith, through his visits to mission lands, and he always saw that Christian charity and Christian evangelization go together. The same message applies to our lives. We must show the love of Christ to our neighbor not simply by feeding his physical hunger, but also his hunger of the soul, the desire to know Christ, the desire to have his sins forgiven, the desire to know what happens when he dies, the desire to know if there's a purpose in life beyond simply entertainment and making a living. Bishop Sheen was a great proponent of the truth that Jesus Christ is the answer to all of the questions of life, and that if we turn to him, we will be filled with his joy and his peace. As he said so often, God love you.
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0: The Luminous Mysteries of the Holy Rosary with Mother Angelica and the nuns of Our Lady of the Angels Monastery.
1: In the name of the Father, and of the Son, and of the Holy Spirit.
2: Amen.
1: I believe in God, the Father Almighty, Creator of heaven and earth, and in Jesus Christ, His only Son, our Lord, who was conceived by the Holy Spirit, born of the Virgin Mary, suffered under Pontius Pilate, was crucified, died, and was buried. He descended into hell. The third day He rose again from the dead. He ascended into heaven and sits at the right hand of God, the Father Almighty, from whence He shall come to judge the living and the dead.

0: Our Father, who art in heaven, hallowed be thy name. Thy kingdom come, thy will be done on earth as it is in heaven.
1: Yeah.

0: full of grace, the Lord is with thee. Blessed art thou among women, and blessed is the fruit of thy womb, Jesus. Full of grace, the Lord is with thee. Blessed art thou among women, and blessed is the fruit of thy womb, Jesus.
1: Holy Mary, Mother of God, pray for us sinners now and at the hour of our death. Amen.
0: Hail Mary, full of grace, the Lord is with thee. Blessed art thou amongst women, and blessed is the fruit of thy womb, Jesus. Glory be to the Father, and to the Son, and to the Holy Spirit.
1: As it was in the beginning, is now, and ever shall be, world without end. Amen.
0: The first luminous mystery, the baptism of Christ in the Jordan.
2: When Jesus stood in the Jordan to be baptized by John, the Spirit hovered over him. He was anointed by the Spirit as Redeemer and Savior.
0: Our Father, who art in heaven, hallowed be thy name, thy kingdom come, thy will be done on earth as it is in heaven.
1: Give us this day our daily bread, and forgive us our trespasses, as we forgive those who trespass against us. And lead us not into temptation, but deliver us from evil. Amen.
0: Hail Mary, full of grace, the Lord is with thee. Blessed art thou amongst the women, and blessed is the fruit of thy womb, Jesus.
1: Holy Mary, Mother of God, pray for us sinners now and at the hour of our death. Amen.
0: Hail Mary, full of grace, the Lord is with thee. Blessed art thou amongst women, and blessed is the fruit of thy womb, Jesus.

0: thou amongst women, and blessed is the fruit of thy womb, Jesus.
1: Holy Mary, Mother of God, pray for us sinners now and at the hour of our death. Amen.
0: Hail Mary, full of grace, the Lord is with thee. Blessed art thou amongst women, and blessed is the fruit of thy womb, Jesus.
1: Holy Mary, Mother of God, pray for us sinners now and at the hour of our death. Amen.
0: Hail Mary, full of grace, the Lord is with thee. Blessed art thou amongst women, and blessed is the fruit of thy womb, Jesus.
1: Holy Mary, Mother of God, pray for us sinners now and at the hour of our death. Amen.
0: Hail Mary, full of grace, the Lord is with thee. Blessed art thou amongst women, and blessed is the fruit of thy womb, Jesus.

0: is with thee. Blessed art thou amongst women, and blessed is the fruit of thy womb, Jesus. Hail Mary, full of grace, the Lord is with thee. Blessed art thou among women, and blessed is the fruit of thy womb, Jesus.
1: Holy Mary, Mother of God, pray for us sinners now and at the hour of our death. Amen.
0: Glory be to the Father, and to the Son, and to the Holy Spirit.
1: Jesus.

0: wedding feast at Cana.
1: At the wedding feast of Cana, Jesus began his public life by changing water into wine, and he ended it by changing bread and wine into his body and blood.
0: Our Father, who art in heaven, hallowed be thy name. Thy kingdom come, thy will be done on earth as it is in heaven.
2: Give us this day our daily bread, and forgive us our trespasses, as we forgive those who trespass against us. And lead us not into temptation, but deliver us from evil. Amen.
0: Hail Mary, full of grace, the Lord is with thee. Blessed art thou among women, and blessed is the fruit of thy womb, Jesus.
2: Holy Mary, Mother of God, pray for us sinners now and at the hour of our death. Amen.
0: Hail Mary, full of grace, the Lord is with thee. Blessed art thou amongst women, and blessed is the fruit of thy womb, Jesus.
2: Holy Mary, Mother of God, pray for us sinners now and at the hour of our death. Amen.
0: Hail Mary, full of grace, the Lord is with thee. Blessed art thou among women, and blessed is the fruit of thy womb, Jesus.
2: Holy Mary, Mother of God, pray for us sinners now and at the hour of our death. Amen.
0: Hail Mary, full of grace, the Lord is with thee. Blessed art thou amongst women, and blessed is the fruit of thy womb, Jesus.
2: Holy Mary, Mother of God, pray for us sinners now and at the hour of our death. Amen.
0: Hail Mary, full of grace, the Lord is with thee. Blessed art thou among women, and blessed is the fruit of thy womb, Jesus.
2: Holy Mary, Mother of God, pray for us sinners now and at the hour of our death. Amen.
0: Hail Mary, full of grace, the Lord is with thee. Blessed art thou amongst women, and blessed is the fruit of thy womb.

0: fruit of thy womb, Jesus. Hail Mary, full of grace, the Lord is with thee. Blessed art thou amongst women, and blessed is the fruit of thy womb, Jesus.
1: Holy Mary, Mother of God, pray for us sinners, now and at the hour of our death. Amen.
0: Hail Mary, full of grace, the Lord is with thee. Blessed art thou among women, and blessed is the fruit of thy womb, Jesus.

0: is with thee. Blessed art thou among women, and blessed is the fruit of thy womb, Jesus.
1: Holy Mary, Mother of God, pray for us sinners, now and at the hour of our death. Amen.
0: Glory be to the Father, and to the Son, and to the Holy Spirit.
1: As it was in the beginning, is now, and ever shall be, world without end. Amen.
0: O my Jesus,
1: forgive us our sins, save us from the fires of hell, and lead all souls to heaven, especially those in most need of thy mercy.
0: The third luminous mystery, the announcement of the kingdom.
2: Infinite holiness made himself available and approachable to sinful creatures. The touch of his hand sent healing power through their bodies, exalted their souls, and made them seek only the kingdom.
0: Our Father, who art in heaven, hallowed be thy name. Thy kingdom come, thy will be done on earth as it is in heaven.
1: Give us this day our daily bread, and forgive us our trespasses, as we forgive those who trespass against us. And lead us not into temptation, but deliver us from evil. Amen.
0: Hail Mary, full of grace, the Lord is with thee. Blessed art thou among women, and blessed is the fruit of thy womb, Jesus.
1: Holy Mary, Mother of God, pray for us sinners now and at the hour of our death. Amen.
0: Hail Mary, full of grace, the Lord is with thee. Blessed art thou among women, and blessed is the fruit of thy womb, Jesus.
1: Holy Mary, Mother of God, pray for us sinners now and at the hour of our death. Amen.
0: Hail Mary, full of grace, the Lord is with thee. Blessed art thou among women, and blessed is the fruit of thy womb, Jesus.
1: Holy Mary, Mother of God, pray for us sinners now and at the hour of our death. Amen.
0: Hail Mary, full of grace, the Lord is with thee. Blessed art thou among women, and blessed is the fruit of thy womb, Jesus.
1: Holy Mary, Mother of God, pray for us sinners, now and at the hour of our death. Amen.
0: Hail Mary, full of grace, the Lord is with thee. Blessed art thou amongst women, and blessed is the fruit of thy womb, Jesus.
1: Holy Mary, Mother of God, pray for us sinners now and at the hour of our death. Amen.
0: Hail Mary, full of grace, the Lord is with thee. Blessed art thou amongst women, and blessed is the fruit of thy womb, Jesus.

0: the Lord is with thee. Blessed art thou amongst women, and blessed is the fruit of thy womb, Jesus.
1: Holy Mary, Mother of God, pray for us sinners now and at the hour of our death. Amen.
0: Hail Mary, full of grace, the Lord is with thee. Blessed art thou among women, and blessed is the fruit of thy womb, Jesus.

0: women, and blessed is the fruit of thy womb, Jesus. Be to the Father, and to the Son, and to the Holy Spirit.
1: As it was in the beginning, is now, and ever shall be, world without end. Amen.
0: O my Jesus,
1: forgive us our sins, save us from the fires of hell, and lead all souls to heaven, especially those who most need thy mercy.
0: The fourth luminous mystery, the Transfiguration.
2: The Holy Spirit gives us power to be transformed into Jesus, so that one day the Father will look at each soul and say, "This is my Son, this is my image."
0: Our Father, who art in heaven, hallowed be thy name. Thy kingdom come, thy will be done, on earth as it is in heaven.
1: Give us this day our daily bread.
0: Blessed art thou among women, and blessed is the fruit of thy womb, Jesus.
1: Amen.

0: Lord is with thee. Blessed art thou amongst women, and blessed is the fruit of thy womb, Jesus. Full of grace, the Lord is with thee. Blessed art thou among women, and blessed is the fruit of thy womb, Jesus.
1: Holy Mary, Mother of God, pray for us sinners now and at the hour of our death. Amen.
0: Hail Mary, full of grace, the Lord is with thee. Blessed art thou among women, and blessed is the fruit of thy womb, Jesus.

0: blessed is the fruit of thy womb, Jesus.
1: Holy Mary, Mother of God, pray for us sinners now and at the hour of our death. Amen.
0: Hail Mary, full of grace, the Lord is with thee. Blessed art thou among women, and blessed is the fruit of thy womb.

0: to the Father, and to the Son, and to the Holy Spirit.
1: As it was in the beginning, is now, and ever shall be, world without end. Amen.
0: O my Jesus,
1: forgive us our sins, save us from the fires of hell, and lead all souls to heaven, especially those who most need thy mercy.
0: The fifth luminous mystery, the institution of the Eucharist.
2: We see your face at the Last Supper, Lord Jesus, as you looked up to heaven to the Father who sent you and gave him thanks and praise. Your word changes what was created into the uncreated, the finite into the infinite.
0: Our Father who art in heaven, hallowed be thy name. Thy kingdom come, thy will be done on earth as it is in heaven.
1: Give us this day our daily bread, and forgive us our trespasses, as we forgive those who trespass against us. And lead us not into temptation, but deliver us from evil. Amen.
0: Hail Mary, full of grace, the Lord is with thee. Blessed art thou among women, and blessed is the fruit of thy womb, Jesus.

0: 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Full of grace, the Lord is with thee. Blessed art thou among women, and blessed is the fruit of thy womb, Jesus.
1: Holy Mary, Mother of God, pray for us sinners now and at the hour of our death. Amen.
0: Hail Mary, full of grace, the Lord is with thee. Blessed art thou among women, and blessed is the fruit of thy womb, Jesus.

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Blessed art thou amongst the women, and blessed is the fruit of thy womb, Jesus. Full of grace, the Lord is with thee. Blessed art thou amongst women, and blessed is the fruit of thy womb, Jesus.

0: Lord is with thee. 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Full of grace, the Lord is with thee. Blessed art thou amongst women, and blessed is the fruit of thy womb, Jesus.
1: Holy Mary, Mother of God, pray for us sinners now and at the hour of our death. Amen.
0: Hail Mary, full of grace, the Lord is with thee. Blessed art thou amongst women, and blessed is the fruit of

0: Be to the Father, and to the Son, and to the Holy Spirit.
1: As it was in the beginning, is now, and ever shall be, world without end. Amen.
0: O my Jesus,
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0: It is Thursday, the 24th of September, and as we prepare to celebrate the beatification of Fulton Sheen today, let's ask a prayer for his intercession. In the name of the Father, and the Son, and the Holy Spirit. Eternal Father, you alone grant every blessing through your divine Son, Jesus Christ, by the power of the Holy Spirit. You use the life and work of your servant, Archbishop Fulton Sheen, as your holy instrument. He inspired vast numbers of Catholics and others of goodwill to grow in virtue, lead lives pleasing to you, and humbly serve their brothers and sisters in need. If it be according to your will, Eternal Father, glorify your servant, Archbishop Fulton Sheen, by granting the favor we request through his intercession. We offer these prayers confidently in Jesus' name. Amen. Fulton Sheen, pray for us. I should say, Venerable Fulton Sheen, pray for us, because once we go off the air this morning, that's the last time that we on these airwaves will refer to him as Venerable Fulton Sheen, because starting tomorrow morning, we get to call him Blessed Fulton Sheen. We don't get to call him that yet, but it's a big day. It is the Sunrise Morning Show. Thank you for being along here on a Thursday morning. I'm Matt Swaim. Anna Mitchell has news. Paul Lockman at the controls. We're a production of Sacred Heart Radio, but we are in solidarity with the entire EWTN family. EWTN, of course, covering the Sheen beatification. It's happening in St. Louis, home of our pals on Covenant Radio. It's a good day for the whole EWTN radio family. Up this hour, Amy Wellborn's going to be along. She's going to talk about Fulton Sheen's time in Alabama. Father Frank Donio from the Catholic Apostolate Center will talk about how Fulton Sheen called the laity to action. Dr. Matthew Bunsen will share what's going on this morning from the site of the beatification. And then pastoral counselor Kevin Prendergast will discuss Sheen's thoughts on mental health and the formation of the human person. So it's a Sheen spectacular. Two full hours of pretty much nothing but Sheen this morning. Stay with us if you can. Right now it is 2 minutes past. Here's Anna Mitchell with news.
1: Good morning. As Matt just said, the beatification of Archbishop Fulton Sheen takes place this afternoon in St. Louis at the Dome at America Center. An estimated 50,000 faithful from around the world are expected to attend the beatification, which will formally declare Fulton Sheen as blessed. Pope Leo looked ahead to today's ceremony, saying during his general audience yesterday that Archbishop Sheen was a light of faith, hope, and love who brought the gospel to millions over radio and television. He said, quote, "May the example and intercession of this holy bishop, known for his evangelizing work through the media, inspire many others likewise to find new ways of spreading the gospel message with joyful enthusiasm," end quote. Also during his general audience, the Holy Father called for greater protection of migrant and refugee children worldwide. He said children and adolescents face violence, torture, and exploitation, while some die along migrant routes. He said displaced minors face threats including trafficking, sexual violence, forced marriages, and recruitment into armed conflicts. His appeal came ahead of Sunday's World Day of Migrants and Refugees this weekend under the theme, Even Just One of These Children. During his general audience catechesis, the Holy Father continued his series on the Vatican II Constitution, Gaudium et Spes, focusing on the chapter dedicated to the meaning of human activity in the universe. From Vatican Radio, Christopher Wells reports.
2: Qual è il valore dell'attività umana nel mondo?
3: Pope Leo clearly affirmed the human being is the agent of progress, advancing society through freedom and intelligence. Pope Leo lamented the modern prejudice that sees scientific and technical progress as weakening the relationship with God. Instead, Gaudium et Spes states clearly that Christians can justly consider that by their labor they are unfolding the Creator's work, consulting the advantages of their brother men, and contributing by their personal industry to the realization in history of the divine plan. Tying this idea to the mystery of the Incarnation, the Pope said, humanity is not absorbed or nullified by the encounter with God, but rather taken up in its entirety, continuing to be, in Christ, free and active. From this perspective, he continued, an important truth emerges.
2: Per incontrare Dio, l'essere umano non deve abbandonare le occupazioni terrene.
3: To encounter God, the human being must not abandon his earthly vocations, but can live his vocation fully, carrying out his daily work and sanctifying it. Like all human beings, Christians work to build up the city of man, which must be distinguished from the development of the kingdom of God.
2: Ricordiamo che per diventare autentico progresso umano.
3: Finally, Pope Leo insisted that technical and scientific progress, in order to be authentic human progress, must be inspired by charity. The Second Vatican Council, he concluded, invites us to share the bread of knowledge and know-how so that every person and every people may develop their potential and, together with God's help, build a better future. I'm Christopher Wells.
1: Israeli Prime Minister Benjamin Netanyahu is set to address the United Nations today as his feud with New York City Mayor Zohran Mamdani intensifies. Netanyahu has said he plans to defend Israel's military actions and criticize Mamdani, who has called Netanyahu a war criminal and said he would seek his arrest over alleged war crimes if he visited New York. Mamdani has since backed off of that threat. President Trump is inviting Russian President Vladimir Putin to attend the G20 summit this December in Miami. Mark Mayfield reports.
4: Secretary of State Marco Rubio said it's an effort to bring Russia back into the world's diplomatic systems years into Russia's invasion of Ukraine. Rubio, who met with Russian Foreign Minister Sergei Lavrov on Wednesday, said it would be a chance for Putin to engage with other world leaders. If Putin accepts, it would be his first in-person visit to the G20 since 2019. The G20 summit is a gathering of leaders and officials from the world's top economies. I'm Mark Mayfield.
1: Three media outlets banned from the White House by President Trump will have their access at least temporarily restored. In an overnight ruling, a federal judge said CNN, MS Now, and Politico journalists must have their credentials returned and blocked the ban from being enforced for 14 days. And week three of the NFL kicks off with a showdown between two members of the NFC. The Packers are hosting the Falcons in their home opener on Thursday Night Football from Lambeau Field.
0: Okay. That's not the main event today, though.
1: No. 2:30 p.m. Eastern time is the mass of beatification of Fulton Sheen.
0: And you know where to catch it.
1: Yep.
0: EWTN's got you.
1: We are, of course, the pregame show, and then, well, actually, all 3 hours of our show are all Sheen all the time.
0: It's all Sheen all the time.
1: And Teresa Tomeo, I know, is focusing on Archbishop Sheen, and then the official coverage from St. Louis begins at 10 a.m. Eastern time.
0: So, yeah, just keep it tuned here
1: for
0: the Sheen Spectacular Extravaganza. It's 8 minutes past the hour. The Sunrise Morning Show continues, and it's always great to catch up with Amy Wellborn, author of many books, including a number of children's books on the saints. You can find her blog, Charlotte Was Both, and her Substack, linked at amywellborn.com. Amy, good morning.
5: Good morning. How are you?
0: Doing well, and we get to talk a little bit about Fulton Sheen and his connection to your home state of Alabama, where you hail from. You know, here is this interesting guy. You know, you and I are much more of the Mother Angelica era.
5: Yeah.
0: You don't really get a Mother Angelica without a Fulton Sheen, do you?
5: No, you don't. And more Alabama connections, right? Because I live in Birmingham, home of EWTN. And you don't. Yeah, that media apostolate and the sort of commitment to use whatever means possible that the modern world provides us to spread the gospel, it really is, you know, personified by Sheen and then carried forth through Mother Angelica and others in the present.
0: Well, what's cool about your blog is that you love digging up things and stuff from old newspapers and that sort of thing. And you've got even some on your blog postings of Fulton Sheen coming to speak in Alabama, these newspaper clippings. That's pretty cool. How'd you find these?
5: The genesis of it was a few years ago I did a presentation at the Cathedral Parish here. They asked me to just do something on the history of the church in the Deep South. And I knew Sheen had been in Alabama. I knew he had funded, I mean, he was head of the Pontifical Mission Society. And in that capacity, he funded missions, including in domestically in the United States. And I had known that he was instrumental in funding some institutions and parishes in Alabama. So I just did some digging, and it was fascinating because if you, you know, go to my post, Fulton Sheen in Alabama, on Charlotte Was Both, you'll read the stuff that I found that he did ranged from raising money and funding parishes, and not like big parishes. This is rural Alabama in the 40s and 50s and early 60s, where there were hardly any Catholics. The Catholics that were here, for the most part, were poor. A lot of them had come because of mining and the railroads. They were Italian, Irish, Slavic, and Eastern, and Middle Eastern, Maronite. And he would donate, you know, thousands of dollars to these tiny parishes that were in mining communities and so on. And what's even better is that he would sometimes come to Alabama and, when invited, and speak at these parishes and have missions and so on here in North Alabama. He also helped raise money for institutions. I have a couple of great stories on my blog. He was good friends with Archbishop Tulin, who was during that period the Archbishop of Mobile. During that time, there was only one diocese in Alabama. Well, it was split into two in 1969. And he worked with Tulin, for example, to fund a maternity hospital in Mobile for African-American women who were not allowed in segregated, you know, mainstream hospitals and for the most part had to give birth at home. And so he helped Tulin raise a couple $100,000 for this hospital, and he came down for the dedication.
0: Yeah, very cool, too, to see that, you know, he is, as you mentioned, there are some people from different rites besides the Latin Rite who live in this area. And, you know, not many people know that Sheen was by ritual. He was able to do Melkite liturgies. And so he did some of those in Alabama, too, didn't he?
5: He did. And this is, again, not something that people think of when they think of the South, and especially when they think of Catholics in the South. But in Birmingham, for example, we have very, very strong roots of both Melkite and Maronite Rite Catholics, two parishes that go back decades. Two of my kids went to Catholic schools in Birmingham, which each featured celebrations of the Divine Liturgy and of the Maronite Liturgy kind of regularly, a couple of times a year. So the kids, you know, this is their heritage, and they come from this, and they celebrate it. So in 1958, the Melkites had their national kind of convocation right here in Birmingham, and Archbishop Sheen came, and he celebrated the Divine Liturgy for 2,000 Melkites that came from all over the United States to Birmingham, Alabama, and he celebrated the liturgy. And interestingly enough, this is kind of the what happened next, is that that liturgy was recorded, and Sheen and sold, and Sheen kind of narrated it to explain the structure of the liturgy. And you can find this recording online. It's on YouTube.
0: Wow.
5: Yeah.
0: That's
5: yeah.
0: pretty cool. Well, I would encourage people just to go over to your website anyway, because you get to see pictures of Sheen, you know, kind of as he was reported on in real time, next to ads for Pepsi Cola in a glass bottle for 5 cents. All right, my favorite one is there's one that's in the Birmingham News from 1953 talking about him to he's come and spoken against communism, and there's an ad there for a Benrus embraceable watch for $39.75, but you can get the watch, Amy, for 75 cents down and 75 cents a week.
5: I know. Wow. I mean, it's a bargain, actually.
0: It's just cool
5: and
0: to see
5: the
0: Sheen.
5: Same page are all the movie ads, too.
0: Yeah,
5: which
0: is what's playing at the drive-in at that era? To see Sheen kind of in the era in which people would have been reporting on him in real time is just so cool.
5: Oh,
0: you know,
5: yeah.
0: Because
5: yeah.
0: We so often kind of, you know, paint the picture in our own minds and relate it to our time, but to see him in his natural habitat is pretty awesome. But if
5: and
0: you
5: that's
0: want to
5: the
0: check
5: thing.
0: Out,
5: and yeah. I think that's one of the things I wanted to emphasize through this is that a lot of the conversation about Sheen in the present moment is not surprisingly being given to his media apostolate, which was, you know, revolutionary and very important, and the impact of which continues today as we started talking about. But what I want to emphasize, and I think this is very important to remember today when we are all thinking so much about the role of electronic media, digital media, and the impact, both positive and negative, both on our personal lives, our society, and on church and our sense of what evangelization means, is that Sheen, you know, had his radio hour, he had the television show, very famous for that, but Sheen interacted and he evangelized face-to-face. That was kind of fundamental. He wrote books, he did all the, you know, electronic media, but he went out. He spent time, he traveled, people would write to him. I have this story of this woman who read herself into the faith in this little town between Montgomery and Auburn, and wrote to him and asked him if Sheen would help her build a church. And he said, well, if you can raise the money and get the church built, I'll come speak at the dedication. And she did it and got the money raised to build this tiny church, which I think there were like maybe 8 Catholic families at the time. And she said, I've done it, and he fulfilled his promise, and he came and spoke. And he came and he spent time with mission bands of priests. So he was just not about the media. He was about face-to-face, bringing the gospel to people in person and engaging with people in person. And I think that's something that we just need to remember and hold really tight to.
0: Yeah, the media was just one more avenue in the larger mission,
5: right,
0: as far as he was concerned, to
5: right.
0: be a priest of Jesus Christ in whatever place he was called to be. So it's pretty cool stuff. I encourage people to head over to Amy's blog. We'll have a link in the show notes today so you can see some of the stuff that she's got, some of the old school news clippings of Fulton Sheen in Alabama. Amy, thank you for your time this morning. Have a great day.
5: You too. Thanks a lot.
0: All right, 17 Paths. We're back right after this.
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1: The doors open at 8 a.m. Central Time at the Dome at America's Center in St. Louis, ahead of the Beatification Mass this afternoon for soon-to-be Blessed Fulton Sheen. During his general audience yesterday, Pope Leo looked ahead to today's beatification and praised Archbishop Sheen as a light of faith, hope, and love. And in other news, Israeli Prime Minister Benjamin Netanyahu is set to address the United Nations today.
0: News at the top and bottom of each hour, every weekday morning here on the Sunrise Morning Show. And perhaps today, in honor of Fulton Sheen, who saw the power of using modern media to share the gospel, you could support your local Catholic radio station, the people who are bringing you the Sunrise Morning Show and other EWTN programming, and who are bringing you locally the Sheen Beatification today. They are hard at work to make sure that they're carrying on the same kind of vision that Sheen himself had of using the means at our disposal to share the good news with everybody we can. So wherever you happen to be listening across the network, here in a second we're about to hit a break, and I bet you the station you're listening to is going to let you know how you can give to support them. 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
1: Well, let's see. St. Gabriel is the patron of Catholic radio. I wonder if Fulton Sheen's
0: got to be in the mix. He had the Catholic
1: kinda
0: hour for all those years.
1: Might kind of elbow his way into the patronage once we get...
0: You know, Maximilian Kolbe's in there. I mean, this is a pretty good lineup of patrons.
1: Do you have to be canonized before you get a patronage? Or are there
0: No. Blessed Fra Angelico's
1: patron of artists. Yeah, you're right.
0: There you go.
1: Pretty awesome.
0: Either way, Fulton Sheen.
1: Pray for us.
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13: O Sacred Heart of Jesus, I place my trust in Thee. 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This is my one sweet prayer, Dear Lord, my faith, my trust, my love. But most of all, in that last hour, when death points up above, O sweet Savior, may Thy face smile on my soul all free. Oh, may I cry with rapturous love, I place my trust in Thee.
0: The Sunrise Morning Show continues, and it's always great to catch up with Father Frank Donio, and he is from the Catholic Apostolate Center with the beatification of Fulton Sheen in the mix. We get to talk about all kinds of different ways that Fulton Sheen has impacted all kinds of conversations and people who are involved with the Sunrise Morning Show. Father, welcome back.
14: Good to be back, Matt.
0: You know, Fulton Sheen's main audience was, well, the laity, and we've been talking about the laity a lot in this series. I wonder maybe if you could unpack a little bit about how Sheen talked about the laity and sought to empower the laity to go out into the world and be the light of Christ.
14: Well, I think there are so many different ways in which the venerable, soon-to-be blessed Fulton Sheen not only talked about the laity, but talked about mission. Because I think people, it's kind of faded into the background because they just see, you know, that he was on radio, he was on television, but during that period in the 50s and through to the mid 60s, he was also the national director of what's called the Society for the Propagation of the Faith. So he was raising funds for the missions internationally, and he was at the Second Vatican Council. I think people don't really realize that as well. He was one of the bishops, and the document on the missionary activity of the church, Ad Gentes, the Vatican just the other day, Vatican News, published an article about the influence that he had on that document. And the influence was, we shouldn't be talking about what missions are. We should be talking about where. And meaning that all of us our call to be missionary. And really that was one of the teachings of the council, and that we carry through today. And this is where it connects with the laity, because it's not just up to the bishops or the priests or the religious, it's everyone. You know, there's an interesting quote of his, you know, who is going to save our church? Not our bishops, not our priests and religious. It's up to you, the people. You have the minds, the eyes, the ears to save the church. Your mission is to see that your priests act like priests, your bishops act like bishops, and your religious act like religious. And he goes on about also the vocation of the laity to go out into the world and make Christ known. Well, if that's not mission, I don't know what is.
0: Yeah,
14: it sounds so there's that clear. Accountability piece, but there's also, no, you don't just sit and do nothing. No, you have to go out.
0: Well, I think that there can be some misconceptions in that post-Vatican II era. You know, and there have been some misconceptions. Well, the laity need to be much more involved in the life of the church. Okay, well then everybody should be Eucharistic ministers, right? Or something like that. Well, yeah, there are ways in which you can do that sort of thing, but you know, the ite missa est, go, it is sent, go forth, proclaim the gospel with your life. I mean, that's the mission. The being more involved in the life of the church means you go take what you've received in here and go make sure that that light shines into whatever corner of the world God puts you in.
14: As people have heard me say before on the program, it's we've kind of lost that term apostolate. It's coming back.
0: Luckily, it's built into the name of your group, so there you go.
14: Exactly. and it's something that's very important to us and something that was important to St. Vincent Pallotti. And it's about going forth, exactly what you're saying, Matt. It's not that we can serve that local church community that we're involved in, but if that becomes a club, a kind of closed thing that's all about us, then we're not doing what we're called to do. Exactly. We're sent at the end of Mass. Now, it's not that we're sent forever. No, we come back and we're fed by the sacraments, by the word of God, by the community, by the service that we do. But we're supposed to be going out and witnessing Christ. And no matter how many popes, no matter how that became, which is the official teaching of the Second Vatican Council, and then how many popes have said it since then, every single pope. Yeah. Has said it since then. And Fulton Sheen is just in that line. He was also saying it before the council, because in the 50s, particularly for 30s, 40s, and 50s, the church was really talking about this more and more, that lay people in their everyday lives need to be truly showing the face of Christ to others.
0: Well, and those opportunities are everywhere that we turn in our daily lives. Again, most of the people who are going to work today, to school today, they're going into places that you can't just, as a priest, Father Frank, walk in and you start preaching the gospel. But those are the people who God has put in certain places to be where we be wherever people are. I mean, that's what the church is. Is this we brighten every corner of the world that we touch, because we have been given the grace of the sacraments and we're meant to take it outside of the four walls of the building. But if people want to connect with you, Father, and get more information about what you're doing over at the Catholic Apostolate Center, maybe get inspired to go do this very mission better, inspired by people like Fulton Sheen and others, how do they find you?
14: Just go to CatholicApostolateCenter.org and let's pray for the intercession of soon to be blessed Fulton Sheen.
0: Absolutely. Yeah. He's a great figure for this in the American church. Father Donio, thank you so much for joining us as always. Have a great day, and we'll talk to you soon.
14: Thank you. God bless.
0: Again, you can find all kinds of great stuff about Fulton Sheen in the show notes at sunrisemorningshow.com, including the prayer that I used at the beginning of this hour, prayer for the intercession of Venerable Fulton Sheen. It'll be Blessed Fulton Sheen this time tomorrow. And I also have a recipe in the show notes and on our Facebook page for Fulton Sheen's meatloaf. It's his meatloaf recipe. Rita Heikenfeld's going to unpack it next hour around this time, so you want to tune in for that for sure. And find out about the one food that Fulton Sheen did not like. Rita will share that next hour. Check it out. Half past the hour, here's Anna with news.
1: Good morning. The doors open at 8 a.m. Central Time at the Dome at America's Center ahead of this afternoon's beatification mass of soon-to-be Blessed Fulton Sheen. An estimated 50,000 faithful from around the world are expected to attend the beatification to formally declare Archbishop Sheen as blessed. Pope Leo looked ahead to today's ceremony, saying during his general audience yesterday that Archbishop Sheen was a light of faith, hope, and love who brought the gospel to millions over radio and television. He said, quote, "May the example and intercession of this holy bishop, known for his evangelizing work through the media, inspire many others likewise to find new ways of spreading the gospel message with joyful enthusiasm," end quote. Also during his general audience, the Holy Father called for greater protection for migrant and refugee children worldwide. He was speaking ahead of this weekend's World Day of Migrants and Refugees. He said children and adolescents face violence, torture, and exploitation, while some die along migration routes. He said displaced minors face threats, including trafficking, sexual violence, forced marriages, and recruitment into armed conflicts. Sunday's World Day of Migrants and Refugees carries the theme, "Even Just One of These Children." During his general audience catechesis, the Pope continued his series on the Vatican II Constitution, Gaudium et Spes, focusing this time on the chapter dedicated to the meaning of human activity in the universe. From Vatican Radio, Christopher Wells reports.
2: Qual è il valore dell'attività umana nel mondo?
3: Pope Leo clearly affirmed the human being is the agent of progress, advancing society through freedom and intelligence. Pope Leo lamented the modern prejudice that sees scientific and technical progress as weakening the relationship with God. Instead, Gaudium et Spes states clearly that Christians can justly consider that by their labor, they are unfolding the Creator's work, consulting the advantages of their brother men, and contributing by their personal industry to the realization in history of the divine plan. Tying this idea to the mystery of the Incarnation, the Pope said, humanity is not absorbed or nullified by the encounter with God, but rather taken up in its entirety, continuing to be, in Christ, free and active. From this perspective, he continued, an important truth emerges.
2: Per incontrare Dio, l'essere umano non deve abbandonare le occupazioni terrene.
3: To encounter God, the human being must not abandon his earthly vocations, but can live his vocation fully, carrying out his daily work and sanctifying it. Like all human beings, Christians work to build up the city of man, which must be distinguished from the development of the kingdom of God.
2: Ricordiamo che per diventare autentico progresso umano.
3: Finally, Pope Leo insisted that technical and scientific progress, in order to be authentic human progress, must be inspired by charity. The Second Vatican Council, he concluded, invites us to share the bread of knowledge and know-how so that every person and every people may develop their potential and, together with God's help, build a better future. I'm Christopher Wells.
1: In other news, Israeli Prime Minister Benjamin Netanyahu is set to address the United Nations today as his feud with New York City Mayor Zohran Mamdani has intensified. Netanyahu has said he plans to defend Israel's military actions and criticize Mamdani, who has called Netanyahu a war criminal and said he would seek his arrest over alleged war crimes if he visited New York. He has since backed off of that. President Trump is inviting Russian President Vladimir Putin to attend the G20 summit this December in Miami. Mark Mayfield reports.
4: Secretary of State Marco Rubio said it's an effort to bring Russia back into the world's diplomatic systems years into Russia's invasion of Ukraine. Rubio, who met with Russian Foreign Minister Sergei Lavrov on Wednesday, said it would be a chance for Putin to engage with other world leaders. If Putin accepts, it would be his first in-person visit to the G20 since 2019. The G20 summit is a gathering of leaders and officials from the world's top economies. I'm Mark Mayfield.
1: And three media outlets banned from the White House by President Trump will have their access at least temporarily restored. Federal judge making an overnight ruling. That's the news. It's 35 minutes past. The Sunrise Morning Show. Coffee seems to become more important when any new school year rolls around, and this is a year to consider treating yourself to some truly delicious coffee.
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15: The Baltimore Catechism asks, why do we receive the gift of fortitude? 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Come, Holy Spirit, fill me with that gift of fortitude, so that no matter what the cost, I may do God's will joyfully and, of course, with love. Reflecting on the Baltimore Catechism, I'm Dominican Father Ezra Sullivan.
1: 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He's Vice President and Editorial Director of EWTN News and anchoring EWTN's coverage of the beatification of Venerable Fulton Sheen today. Good morning, Doc.
16: Good morning. Great to be with you.
1: It is great to have you. Thank you for waking up extra early since you are on Central Time joining us from St. Louis this morning. First off, give us a little bit of a preview of the coverage of the Beatification Mass today in St. Louis.
16: Well, we will have all-day coverage today, basically starting at 9 a.m. Eastern of the Beatification, the pre-Beatification event, and then the Beatification Mass itself. And then over the next few days, we're going to be bringing you a lot of live coverage from Peoria. So the Beatification Mass, of course, is here in St. Louis. And then everything shifts to Peoria for the Sheen Awards, the Thanksgiving Masses, the after the Beatification itself. So let's take a look at all of our listings because we are wall-to-wall coverage of Fulton J. Sheen, I'm happy to say.
1: Absolutely. EWTN.com is where you can find all of the information in that regard. What has been the atmosphere out there in the Midwest?
16: Well, I think it's safe to say that there is a Sheen takeover here in St. Louis, especially in this part of the city near the main stadium here where all of this is going to be taking place. It is a joy-filled atmosphere. I was walking back from the stadium to my hotel, and let's just say that people are very happy, and Sheen supporters, Sheen devotees, we all see each other in the streets, and we all seem to know each other quite well, even though we've never perhaps met before in our lives. But it's a demonstration, I think, of the importance of this Beatification Mass, not just for those in attendance, but for the Church in the United States. But I think it's also a statement to the greatness, the remarkable life, legacy, and holiness of Fulton Sheen.
1: Yeah, we are in the 250th year since the Declaration of Independence and the forming of the United States of America. Obviously, American Catholic history goes back even longer than that. I mean, probably, what, more than 450 years when you think about the first Catholic Mass in the United States in, in St. Augustine. But regardless, Dr. Bunsen, where would you place Fulton Sheen among the important figures in American Catholic history?
16: Yeah, it's a beautiful question. I wrote a piece around July 4th, marking the actual 250th anniversary of the signing of the Declaration of Independence, and I counted Sheen among probably some of the five of the most important Catholics in American Catholic history, along with people like Junipero Serra, John Carroll, the first bishop and archbishop of the United States, Francis Cabrini.
1: Wow.
16: I think Sheen represents not just the greatest communicator in American Catholic history, certainly in the last 150 years, but I think he is also one of the greatest evangelists in American Catholic history. And think of the legacy of that. We have the Black Rose, we have Junipero Serra, as I was saying. Mm-hmm. Sheen touched millions upon millions of lives, even beyond his television show that had 10 million viewers every week throughout the 1950s. He brought American Catholicism into the homes of Americans, American Catholics, American non-Catholics. And I think he did an immense amount of good for American Catholicism in a country, even in the 1950s, that was still very suspicious and even very hostile to Catholicism. You know, Sheen had that great quote that there are only a few hundred Americans who hate the Catholic Church, but millions who hate what they think the Church is.
1: Yep.
16: And Sheen, for the first time in their lives, opened up the realities of Church teaching to them. And I think he was genuinely influential in shaping American culture in the years just before the election of John F. Kennedy. And I think it's not much talked about, but I think he actually helped get John F. Kennedy elected as the first American Catholic president.
1: I think it's a great point, and I love that you use the word influence, which is you know, such a buzzword anymore in our social media world, right? And sometimes you wonder with some of these influencers, even Catholic influencers who have, you know, all kinds of followers, sometimes you just wonder, like, do they really believe what they're saying? You didn't have to worry about that with Fulton Sheen.
16: No, you didn't. And I think it's also one of the reasons why he is so immensely popular today among Gen Zs who love him.
1: Yeah.
16: I've been saying for a while now that, to use the phrase, probably not exactly right as the Gen Zs do, but Sheen had aura.
1: Yes.
16: I mean, this is somebody who genuinely commanded a presence. I saw it with my own eyes. But he's also somebody who translates so perfectly into the sort of social media environment today, with TikTok and Instagram, with short, digestible videos or reels or stories. But the key to him is authenticity. You know when you watch Fulton Sheen that what he's telling you is true because he also completely believes it. And I think that compelling ability to tell a story, to show us the teachings of the Church, translate perfectly into social media. And we can call him the first great media, sort of social media influencer or media influencer who is a Catholic. But I think you're absolutely right. We never had to worry and ask ourselves, is that true? Is he saying that right? Because he was always so precise, concise, clear, and faithful.
1: You mentioned how good he is on TikTok, you know, putting up videos of him on TikTok, and this is just me being kind of a radio nerd. He doesn't have those verbal pauses, you know, where I just did one, you know, or he had real true pauses where you could actually cut a clip like that, and just an incredible an incredible model for those of us who do work in Catholic media and trying to hone our craft from even that kind of perspective. But you mentioned you got to see this with your own eyes. Tell us about how you got to meet Fulton Sheen.
16: Well, that's right. In 1973, and then again in 1974, Archbishop, who was seemingly retired, came out to Hawaii, where I was growing up. I always remember that great phrase when he retired from the Bishop of Rochester. He said, "I'm not retiring, I'm just retreading." And so like a tire, he just kept going on and on. So he came out to Hawaii at the invitation of the Bishop of Honolulu, Bishop John Scanlon, for whom my late mother worked for many years, and delivered the homily at the Red Mass, which, for those who may not be that familiar with it, is sort of the start of the legislative year. But it's also a mass for lawyers. And Sheen was talking to the lawyers and political people and the movers and shakers of Hawaiian politics. Within weeks of the passage of Roe v. Wade, the approval by the Supreme Court, and 3 years almost to the day that Hawaii legalized abortion, becoming the first state to do so. So he was there to give a prophetic witness for life, and then came back again the next year in 1974 for the same reasons, in this case to raise money for the pro-life cause, for what was called the Pearson Home for Unwed Mothers. So he didn't have to come out, but he chose to accept that invitation because that's how strongly he felt. And because my mother helped organize all of the events of the Sheen visits, I had a front row seat. I got to know him. I served at his mass. He came to our house. And this is the same person that I sat in banquet halls in Waikiki watching command an entire audience of about 2,000 people who were hanging on every one of his words, sitting in our dining room table. He had the same intense, piercing gaze that everyone is familiar with if you've ever seen a photo or watched his show. And yet, when he spoke to you, you felt as though you were the only person in the world he was talking to. He had that great gift, and there was a compassion to him. There was God's love in him. You could feel it, and you could see it.
1: Just beautiful. And we know it's true. We see so many testimonies from others who had the opportunity to meet him saying the exact same thing that you just did. Mm-hmm. Soon to be Blessed Fulton Sheen, pray for us. We've been talking to Dr. Matthew Bunsen, and Doc, very much looking forward to your coverage later today on EWTN television and radio for the Beatification Mass of Venerable Fulton Sheen. Thanks so much for joining us this morning.
16: A privilege to be with you, especially today.
1: Yeah, privilege to have you. All right, it's 13 till, and our Catholic counselor, Kevin Prendergast, joins us next.
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0: paid attention to as a kid?
1: A lot. My family watched him every week on his show, and he was a big thing. And my parents had some of his little books around the house, so I always knew about him. And one of my uncles was a priest, Monsignor, and who knew Sheen. So I heard
0: Wow.
1: stories about him growing up. So here I want to talk about this, and I don't know if any of your other guests are going to cover this part, but Bishop Sheen. Especially in one book that he published back in 1949 called Peace of Soul. He is well known throughout the 40s and 50s, mid-century, of being one of the critics of some of the extremes of psychology and psychoanalysis, psychotherapy. So that's interesting, but he was also very positive that therapy can be helpful. What he attacked or what he had questions about was the underlying understanding of the human person.
0: Yeah, the
1: So in a way,
0: anthropology. Yeah.
1: yeah, exactly. And what's the Christian anthropology, right? And he would say that it's not the methods, but it's the underlying philosophy. And with Freud in particular, because Freud at that time in the 40s and 50s was the dominant model in psychology and therapy. But he attacked Freud for being having a too deterministic view of the human person. We're totally formed by the age of six. The sex instinct is the prime driver of personality, so it's very reductionistic. And then Freud's view of religion was pretty skeptical. He thought it was a mass neurosis. It creates an abnormal childlike dependency. And I think Sheen would say that. Well, some of that's true. Like some religion does go off the rails, as you and I well know
0: Yeah.
1: from examples. But that basically, it's not about being dependent, right? And so he would say that one of the absences, what's missing in some of the early psychology, and then it's missing today. So Sheen would never have used the word, the phrase, mental health or the mental health crisis, right? That's a contemporary
0: Yeah,
1: word.
0: it's, I was about to say it would be anachronistic for him
1: Yeah,
0: to have used
1: right.
0: that if it's not what was in the air when he was given his
1: Yeah.
0: shows.
1: So he would say that, Freud's goal, he'd say, what's the goal of therapy, of analysis, is to help a person to be able to work and to love. So Sheen would say, well, that's good as far as it goes. We want to be productive and useful, be of service, and to have loving relationships. But he said that it didn't go far enough, so that we're created for an end by God. We have to have this self-transcendence, so we can't perfect ourselves, and we don't want to replace the concept of sin with neurosis or mental illness, right? So how does that apply today? So Sheen died in 79, and so a lot of the more contemporary theories really were way after he was active in writing. But a couple of things today that I think this idea that we are determined, so this idea that somehow therapy can replace confession. So his insight is that we're not just sick people, neurotic people that need to be therapized, but we're also sinners. Sometimes we're bad people. And he's got one great quote. I just want to quote this. He's got so many great quotes, but this one from the book Peace of Soul. Nice people must see themselves as nasty people before they can find peace when they exchange this proud belief that they've
0: Yeah.
1: never done anything wrong for a belief in God and trust in God. The nasty people are aware of their own imperfections. They sense within themselves an emptiness. Our blessed Lord was very fond of nasty people. He told many stories about them. So a lot of parables about people that had missed the mark and were sinners.
0: Yeah,
1: So I
0: you
1: think
0: think
1: that's
0: about the tax collector
1: yeah.
0: who walks away justified because he beats his breast and says, Lord, have mercy on me, a sinner.
1: Yeah. And a couple of other things, Matt, too, that therapy, we are trained, certainly I was trained way back in the day, and I've had to really rethink that we have to be totally accepting and non-judgmental of a client. And to avoid telling them what to do. So that's good up to a point. That's an ethical, bright yellow line. But there's also, I think, in contemporary psychology, the good parts of it is we have to balance acceptance and challenge. We can't just accept and validate, but we have to call out destructive behavior and raise questions for a person to really wrestle with, to really point out the contradictions.

0: think that's this idea of helping clients to see how their behavior impacts others. So there's a communal dimension to our lives. We're part of a network of relationships. And so if a couple is going through a divorce and they have kids, it's not just about their well-being. I want to be happy. It's also about how is this breakup of the family going to affect other people, the kids, the extended family, our friend circle. So that's a key thing. And then so I think that we could look at this idea of we can't be value neutral, and we're made for a bigger purpose, and that we're not bound by our past. Here today, it would be trauma. Like if we've had trauma, that totally defines us. So I think Sheen would really question that and challenge that and say that we're much more than that.
1: Yeah, and not to feel like everything that's happened to us or all of our experiences or the things that we struggle with are going to define us forever and take away our freedoms. He preached freedom in Christ. That's exactly what he was trying to aim people toward. Very interesting stuff from Fulton Sheen and his legacy. The book you're reflecting on is called Peace of Soul. Thanks, Kevin Prendergast. Have a great day.
0: Thanks, Matt.
1: All right, more Sheen coming up after the break. It's 3 Till.
2: 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And for the saints, they understood rightly that the time after Holy Communion, that those moments are the most precious moments of our lives.
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6: 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MCs are Johnny and Larissa Horn. 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

0: It is Thursday, the 24th of September, and on the Sunrise Morning Show, it's our Fulton Sheen Beatification Special, and we'll continue by beginning in prayer this hour in the name of the Father, and the Son, and the Holy Spirit. Make us wise, O Lord. You did not think equality with God something to be clung to. Release us from the desire for power and prestige, we pray. You emptied yourself, taking on the nature of a slave. Free us from all disdain for works of service, we pray. You became obedient even unto death, death on the cross. Deliver us from the lure of self-sufficiency, we pray. O Christ, you wash the feet of your disciples, you who are both Lord and Master. Strip us of the garments of pride and free us to do for one another the tasks of love as you have done for us. We ask this through Christ our Lord. And Venerable Fulton Sheen, pray for us. You know, this time tomorrow, we'll be calling him by a different title. Pretty cool. It is the Sunrise Morning Show. We're a production of Sacred Heart Radio coming to you through the EWTN Global Catholic Radio Network. EWTN is the place to be today for all-day coverage of the Fulton Sheen Beatification taking place in St. Louis this afternoon. I'm Matt Swaim. Anna Mitchell has news. Paul Lockman at the controls. And up this hour, Dr. John Bergsma will talk about Fulton Sheen's approach to Scripture. Of course, that's what Sheen taught on television and on radio and in pulpits across America. Rita Heikenfell will discuss a recipe for meatloaf shared by Fulton Sheen. We'll get that on the website so you can check it out and maybe make it tonight in celebration. She'll also talk about the one food that Fulton Sheen did not like. If you want to know what that is, keep listening. Derek Roddy will share more on his excitement about Fulton Sheen's beatification. Of course, Sheen, Derek did a whole series with us on Fulton Sheen based on Derek's book, Prophet of Hope. And then Alexis Walkenstein has been working on the Sheen cause ever since I first met her like 20 years ago. And this has got to be, she's got to be floating on air. And it'll be exciting to catch up with Alexis at the end of the hour. So stay with us if you can. Right now, it is 2 minutes past the hour. 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Here's Anna Mitchell.
1: Good morning. The doors open at 8 a.m. Central Time at the Dome at America's Center ahead of this afternoon's Beatification Mass of soon-to-be Blessed Fulton Sheen. An estimated 50,000 faithful from around the world are expected to attend today's Beatification, formally declaring Archbishop Fulton Sheen as blessed. Pope Leo looked ahead to the ceremony today. He said during his general audience yesterday that Archbishop Sheen was a light of faith, hope, and love who brought the gospel to millions over radio and television. He said, quote, "May the example and intercession of this holy bishop, known for his evangelizing work through the media, inspire many others likewise to find new ways of spreading the gospel message with joyful enthusiasm," end quote. Also during his general audience, the Holy Father called for greater protection of migrant and refugee children worldwide. He said children and adolescents face violence, torture, and exploitation while some die along migration routes. He said displaced minors face threats including trafficking, sexual violence, forced marriages, and recruitment into armed conflicts. His appeal was coming ahead of this coming Sunday's World Day of Migrants and Refugees, which carries the theme this year, Even Just One of These Children. During his general audience catechesis, the Holy Father continued his series on the Vatican II Constitution, Gaudium et Spes, focusing on the chapter dedicated to the meaning of human activity in the universe. From Vatican Radio, Christopher Wells reports.
2: Qual è il valore dell'attività umana?
3: Pope Leo clearly affirmed the human being is the agent of progress, advancing society through freedom and intelligence. Pope Leo lamented the modern prejudice that sees scientific and technical progress as weakening the relationship with God. Instead, Gaudium et Spes states clearly that Christians can justly consider that by their labor they are unfolding the Creator's work, consulting the advantages of their brother men, and contributing by their personal industry to the realization in history of the divine plan. Tying this idea to the mystery of the Incarnation, the Pope said, humanity is not absorbed or nullified by the encounter with God, but rather taken up in its entirety, continuing to be, in Christ, free and active. From this perspective, he continued, an important truth emerges.
2: Per incontrare Dio, l'essere umano non deve abbandonare le occupazioni terrene.
3: To encounter God, the human being must not abandon his earthly vocations, but can live his vocation fully, carrying out his daily work and sanctifying it. Like all human beings, Christians work to build up the city of man, which must be distinguished from the development of the kingdom of God.
2: Ricordiamo che per diventare autentico progresso umano.
3: Finally, Pope Leo insisted that technical and scientific progress, in order to be authentic human progress, must be inspired by charity. The Second Vatican Council, he concluded, invites us to share the bread of knowledge and know-how so that every person and every people may develop their potential and, together with God's help, build a better future. I'm Christopher Wells.
1: Israeli Prime Minister Benjamin Netanyahu is set to address the United Nations today as the General Assembly continues in New York City. Netanyahu has said he plans to defend Israel's military actions in his speech and criticize New York City Mayor Zohran Mamdani, who has accused him of being a war criminal. President Trump is inviting Russian President Vladimir Putin to attend the G20 summit this December in Miami. Mark Mayfield reports.
4: Secretary of State Marco Rubio said it's an effort to bring Russia back into the world's diplomatic systems years into Russia's invasion of Ukraine. Rubio, who met with Russian Foreign Minister Sergei Lavrov on Wednesday, said it would be a chance for Putin to engage with other world leaders. If Putin accepts, it would be his first in-person visit to the G20 since 2019. The G20 summit is a gathering of leaders and officials from the world's top economies. I'm Mark Mayfield.
1: Three media outlets banned from the White House by President Trump will have their access at least temporarily restored. In an overnight ruling, a federal judge said CNN, MS Now, and Politico journalists must have their credentials returned and blocked the ban from being enforced for 14 days. And week three of the NFL kicks off with a showdown between two NFC contenders. The Packers are hosting the Falcons in their home opener for Thursday night football from Lambeau Field.
0: And, of course, we got the bishop being beatified in the land of the Cardinals in the middle of the afternoon.
1: Mm-hmm.
0: The Sheen beatification is the main event on EWTN today.
1: Absolutely.
0: And for the American church today. It's pretty cool. You know, we've been talking about this day for a long time. I mentioned in the tease, ever since I first met Alexis Walkenstein back in like 2007.
1: Wow.
0: She's been on this cause. And so I can't wait to hear how she's doing at the end of the hour.
1: I hope that she's able to like catch herself together.
0: You're gonna be hyperventilating on live radio.
1: I know. I've been texting her this week. And
0: use your inhaler.
1: Oh, my gosh.
0: She's got to be floating on air.
1: Yeah, absolutely.
0: And so do the Covenant Radio folks. I mean, they get to be the hosts, you know, host diocese for all this stuff. Adam Wright has been sending us pictures this morning from the pregame show. So it's pretty cool.
1: Well, we are the pregame show for the beatification of Fulton Sheen. It is all Sheen all the time today on the Sunrise Morning Show. Joining us now on the Sunrise Morning Show is Dr. John Bergsma, author and illustrator of Bible Basics for Catholics, co-author of A Catholic Introduction to the Bible, the Old Testament. Good morning, Doc.
5: Good morning, Anna.
1: So you are among the speakers at Peoria's after party, so to speak, in celebration of the beatification of Fulton Sheen. There are a few parish talks. These taking place tomorrow, and you will be speaking twice at St. Jude Parish, 9:30 a.m. Central and 12:30 p.m. Central. Any listeners who happen to be in town for the after-party celebrations in Peoria, these are free to attend, but you need to register at celebratesheen.com. Now, Dr. Bergsma, you are looking at Sheen's approach to Scripture. Can you give us a little preview of what you have to say?
5: Yeah, I basically have 3 points about Sheen as interpreter of Scripture, Anna, that he's Christocentric, he's cosmic, and he's contemporary. Mm. You know, in a nutshell, he focuses on Jesus. And when he looks at the life of Jesus, it's always every instance of Jesus's life is a cosmic battle of good and evil. And it's always relevant to what we're going through today. And it's masterful. It's an amazing experience to just read through how he, you know, because his masterpiece of scripture interpretation, of course, is his life of Christ. And he just synthesizes an interpretation of the whole Bible focused on the person of Jesus. And it's a model for all of us.
1: Well, I mean, he's a true son of the church in this regard, isn't he? And this is how we should, as Catholics, be looking at scripture.
5: Absolutely. You know, like in my Bible Basics for Catholics, I try to show the sequence of covenants that all lead up to the new covenant. In a sense, the new covenant just is Jesus. He identifies at the Last Supper, this cup is the new covenant in my blood. So my blood is the new covenant. You know, I am the new covenant in the Eucharist. So yeah, everything leads to Jesus in the Bible. And for Fulton Sheen, what's interesting is he broadens that out, and it's not just Jewish history that finds its fulfillment in Jesus, but it's like all human history, you know?
1: Yeah.
5: When he says, for example, in the Sermon on the Mount, our Lord says, "You've heard that it was said, but I say to you," Sheen has this beautiful passage where he says, "You've heard that it was said" is not just Moses, but it's also Muhammad, it's Buddha, it's Aristotle, it's the whole world system. You know, what you've heard is wrong, but I say to you, and then Jesus delivers this cosmic, eternal, timeless truth that is always relevant. And not only did he have a poet's flair, but he had a philosopher's breadth. So he's kind of a combination of, you know, Peter Kraft and Longfellow or something.
1: Well, and John Bergsma. I mean, I'm glad you brought up Bible Basics for Catholics. He wasn't drawing stick figures in his books, but he brought it without watering down the content, which is so deep, without watering it down, he was able to bring it to a level that the average person, the average Catholic, could read and really learn something.
5: Absolutely. You know, and as I read through his works, I'm just impressed that he never strays very far from what's relevant to contemporary life.
1: Yeah.
5: And you know, especially when he was writing in the 50s, it's shocking how much he mentions communism.
1: And yeah.
5: I think nowadays we kind of think, oh, you know, communism is this discredited system. But we forget how, you know, viable and attractive it was to so much of the world in the post-war situation. And, you know, Sheen is always, you know, showing how the scriptures and our Lord show us that this, you know, an atheistic, materialistic, political program, which sounds so attractive because it offers, you know, physical bread rather than spiritual bread, which you can't see. Nonetheless, you know, Sheen is always unmasking the corruption and the ultimate failure of that system. So, yeah, he's always bringing it back to the contemporary moment and the struggles that we're facing in modern society.
1: You know, I think we as Catholics can think about scripture as something that I hear when I'm at Mass, but I don't really think about scripture having a huge amount of relevance to my life, or at least I live my life in such a way that I don't think that scripture has a huge amount of relevance to my life beyond the whole, well, I just need to be a good person mentality. How does Sheen show us that it's much more relevant than that to our lives?
5: Sure. Well, an example is when he's dealing with the temptations of our Lord in the desert. He's like, look, this is a paradigm of what we deal with daily and throughout our whole life. You know, this is the basic temptations to physical pleasure, to greed, and to pride. And we see our Lord tempted in these three ways. And not only do we face that daily, but, you know, over the course of our life, temptations to physical pleasure are more prevalent when we're young. In midlife, we're tempted more to pride, and late in life, we just, you know, want to accumulate wealth, you know, baby boomers with all their homes and their yachts.
1: Yeah.
5: And he charts us out and says, you know, we go through this, and Jesus shows us the way to escape from these temptations, which are not only daily, but throughout, you know, the course of, you know, our age, the process of aging. So it's just brilliant. You know, it shows that everything that our Lord does is instructive for us throughout our lives.
1: Absolutely. And I would recommend, too, we didn't get to talk about it here, but recommend, too, looking at his reflections on the seven last words of Christ, which are so relevant to life today as well. But we've run out of time. We can't get to it here, Dr. Bergsma. Really appreciate you unpacking this for us. And again, go to celebratesheen.com if you're going to be in Peoria for the after party celebrations and see Dr. Bergsma speaking at St. Jude Parish. celebratesheen.com. Doc, thank you so much.
5: You bet. Talk to you next time.
1: I look forward to it. All right, it's 17 past. We're back with headlines right after this.
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1: Doors open at 8 a.m. Central Time at the Dome at America's Center ahead of this afternoon's beatification mass of very soon to be Blessed Fulton Sheen. Pope Leo yesterday looked ahead to the beatification ceremony today and praised Sheen as a light of faith, hope, and love. And in other news, Israeli Prime Minister Benjamin Netanyahu is set to address the United Nations General Assembly today in New York City.
0: Well, as we're talking about all kinds of interesting Sheen angles, Anna Mitchell, a few years ago in 2018 when Billy Graham passed away, I wrote an article for the Coming Home Network called Billy Graham and the Catholic Church. And actually, if you just type in Billy Graham Catholic, I think it's still the first thing that comes up.
1: Mm-hmm.
0: But in it, as I was putting together research on what Billy Graham thought about Catholicism and how he interacted with Catholics, I found some stuff in Graham's 1997 biography, Just As I Am. in which he talks about Fulton Sheen as, quote, the greatest communicator of the 20th century.
1: Wow.
0: If Billy Graham calls
1: Billy Graham said that
0: the greatest communicator of the 20th century, that's saying something. The story of how they first met, Anna Mitchell's stuff a legend. According to Graham, they were on the same train from D.C. to New York. And Graham found out that Sheen was on the train, and so he went down to the car where Sheen was sleeping and knocked on the door, and Sheen answered in his PJs, and they struck up a conversation and a friendship. Can you imagine?
1: Wow.
0: You're going to fly on a wall for that.
1: What a conversation it must have been.
0: Sheen, man, he knew how to talk to all kinds of people.
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13: This is Father Benjamin from Holy Apostles Parish in Meridian. 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Mass number 7 will be celebrated at Holy Apostles on Wednesday, September 30th at 6:30 p.m. Visit Salt and Light Radio to see the full schedule. 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
0: It is time for Bible Foods with Reed Eichenfeld from AboutEating.com, and we get to talk about Fulton Sheen and food this morning. Rita, good morning.
17: Well, good morning. This is going to be fun and timely and something new for me as well.
0: Now, did you ever watch Fulton Sheen growing up? Was he somebody that your family was into or not?
17: Oh, yeah. My dad was a big fan, Matt. And, of course, we had a little black and white TV. And I remember him being so calm when he would be on TV. He always had a good lesson and really easy to watch. I liked him. And I always thought he was pretty handsome to boot.
0: I mean, he was born for television. You know,
17: yeah.
0: It's kind of crazy. He came on just at the right time and captivated so many people. But, of course, as you know, Rita, this is a segment every week is all about food. So we got to talk about Fulton Sheen and food. So do we know much about his appetite, his diet, what he was into in terms of like foods?
17: Well, his niece, Joan Cunningham, wrote a book about her uncle a few years back. And here's what she said. He had lifelong stomach tummy problems. So he didn't eat a whole lot at a time. He'd take like small portions of maybe a small hamburger. He liked canned peas and maybe figs for dessert. But she said he also loved candy. So she remembered walking down Madison Avenue in New York City with him, and they would stop at a candy store there to buy his favorite coconut candies with a chocolate bottom. I love those too, even though they weren't good for his stomach. So I think he indulged once in a while.
0: I mean, he was able to play through the pain, you know, for a couple of those chocolate coconut candies. But I've been teasing this for 2 hours that there was a food that Sheen really did not like to eat. And there are people who are probably thinking, what was it, spinach? Was it, you know, licorice? Was it, like, people are going to be freaked out when they hear what he actually didn't like to eat.
17: it was chicken. And it's funny because yesterday I just made a big pot of chicken stock with chicken feet. But the reason he didn't like it, when he was little, his dad had him help out at a farm. And he said he, in his lifetime, he wrung the necks of thousands of chickens. And he said he never had nightmares. He had night hens. So he didn't like to eat chicken. But here's the thing. If you invited him to dinner and chicken was the main entree, he said he would eat it and love it because he could command himself to eat it. He said that's the difference between liking and loving. We may not like everyone, but we can love them, and we can get above our emotional attitudes. What a good lesson that was.
0: Yeah, some people may not be your taste, but guess what? You got to love them anyway, even if
17: right.
0: you don't necessarily automatically naturally get along. But, of course, we've been teasing this recipe all week, and I've actually seen it in a few different places leading up to Fulton Sheen's beatification today in St. Louis. It is the Cardinals meatloaf recipe that Bishop Sheen once shared. He apparently shared it in 1970 on a TV show, and I guess he got a ton of response to it.
17: Oh, yeah. They said 70,000 folks wanted the recipe, and it's called Sheen Loaf. And I made it, and I loved it, and it's different. So I'm going to go over the recipe, and I have it on my site.
0: Yeah, there's a specific recipe in here or an ingredient in here that I've never heard of used in meatloaf, and I'm very curious as to how this turns out.
17: Oh, you too. Well, I'm glad. Usually our meatloaves are real savory. So his, you put 2 pounds of ground beef, like he used ground round, I used ground chuck in a bowl. And here's the secret ingredient, a cup of applesauce. Who knew? And I used just a couple of those little kids' applesauce. You know, you get them in a six-pack to put in their lunches. Two of those equal 1 cup. So I put it in. And about a cup or so of chopped bell pepper and onion, and then crumbs. It was about 6 slices, and that made about 2.5 cups, Matt, of fresh.
0: Of breadcrumbs, yep.
17: Mm-hmm. Yeah, and then 1 large egg that I beat a little bit, a clove of garlic minced, and a teaspoon of flour. I've never done that, and salt and pepper. So basically, you mix all that up, the beef, the applesauce, the bell pepper, onion, bread, egg, garlic, flour, and salt and pepper. And then if you're wondering how it tastes, here's a tip. Just take a little bit and microwave it, and you'll get a good idea of the flavor. Anyway, you form that into a loaf, and you place it on in an oil pan. And I just used a cookie sheet. And then you sprinkle a little bit on the top with some more flour to absorb some of the natural fat and to form a crust. And you bake it at 350. He said 2 hours. Mine only took 1 hour and 20 minutes, and it got to 165. But let me back up a little bit. Before you bake it, after you dust it with flour, you put some ketchup on top like lots of folks. And the thing that I did, I have a recipe where, from my friend Carol Tabone, you use ketchup and brown sugar, a little bit of cloves, dry mustard, and allspice. And it's a very good topping. So you smear that on top. You bake it like a regular meatloaf, and it was absolutely delicious. The applesauce didn't make it so sweet like I thought, but it gave it a lot of good moisture, and the texture was amazing. My family loved it. It really surprised me because, as I said, I don't usually mix savory and sweet, so I am sold on the Sheen loaf,
0: well,
17: and I hope
0: go.
17: Our listeners are too. So. And I was figuring you would try it, but then you'd add something else to it. What
0: well,
17: might
0: you know,
17: that be?
0: This is the great thing about meatloaf, right, is you can do almost anything to meatloaf. But if the magic ingredient in Fulton Sheen's meatloaf is applesauce,
17: yep.
0: You know, and or you could even just do pureed apple, I would imagine, without having to do the applesauce that has the extra sugar in it. That would be some interesting flavor. You know, apple's such a great flavor for this time of year anyway.
17: Yeah.
0: You know, I put apple in almost anything. Once we hit Labor Day. So, yeah. That's it. I mean, I guess, again, the idea of it, you know, one of the problems people have with meatloaf is it turns out too dry, and the applesauce seems like a good remedy for that. So
17: yeah,
0: there you
17: and
0: go.
17: What you said real quick, too, about the unsweetened or just pureed apples, that would even be better. You'd get the moisture, but not that hint of sweetness. But I have to say, it's going to be in rotation in my family. So
0: there you go.
17: We're good to go. So thank you, Bishop Sheen.
0: Yeah, Bishop Sheen, pray for us. Find the recipe that Rita shared today for Sheen Loaf in the show notes at sunrisemorningshow.com. Also, if you go to our Facebook page, we have an event posting every day for each day's show with links to the guests and the prayers and the recipes and stuff like that. So head on over to our Facebook page as well. Half past the hour, here's Anna with news.
1: Good morning. The doors open at 8 a.m. Central Time at the Dome at America Center ahead of this afternoon's beatification mass of soon-to-be Blessed Fulton Sheen. An estimated 50,000 faithful from around the world are expected to attend the beatification today. Pope Leo looked ahead to today's ceremony and said during his general audience yesterday that Archbishop Sheen was a light of faith, hope, and love who brought the gospel to millions over radio and television. He said, quote, "May the example and intercession of this holy bishop, known for his evangelizing work through the media, inspire many others likewise to find new ways of spreading the gospel message with joyful enthusiasm," end quote. Also during his general audience, Pope Leo called for greater protections of migrant and refugee children worldwide. He was speaking ahead of this weekend's Sunday's World Day of Migrants and Refugees. This year's theme is Even Just One of These Children. During his catechesis, the Holy Father continued his series on the Vatican II Constitution, Gaudium et Spes, focusing this week on the chapter dedicated to the meaning of human activity in the universe. From Vatican Radio, Christopher Wells reports.
2: Qual è il valore dell'attività umana nel mondo?
3: Pope Leo clearly affirmed the human being is the agent of progress, advancing society through freedom and intelligence. Pope Leo lamented the modern prejudice that sees scientific and technical progress as weakening the relationship with God. Instead, Gaudium et Spes states clearly that Christians can justly consider that by their labor, they are unfolding the Creator's work, consulting the advantages of their brother men, and contributing by their personal industry to the realization in history of the divine plan. Tying this idea to the mystery of the Incarnation, the Pope said, humanity is not absorbed or nullified by the encounter with God, but rather taken up in its entirety, continuing to be, in Christ, free and active. From this perspective, he continued, an important truth emerges.
2: Per incontrare Dio, l'essere umano non deve abbandonare le occupazioni terrene.
3: To encounter God, the human being must not abandon his earthly vocations, but can live his vocation fully, carrying out his daily work and sanctifying it. Like all human beings, Christians work to build up the city of man, which must be distinguished from the development of the kingdom of God.
2: Ricordiamo che per diventare autentico progresso umano.
3: Finally, Pope Leo insisted that technical and scientific progress, in order to be authentic human progress, must be inspired by charity. The Second Vatican Council, he concluded, invites us to share the bread of knowledge and know-how so that every person and every people may develop their potential and, together with God's help, build a better future. I'm Christopher Wells.
1: Chinese President Xi Jinping has arrived in the U.S. President Trump greeted him at Joint Base Andrews in Maryland yesterday evening. Trump is expected to host Xi at the White House during his visit, the Chinese leader's first visit to Washington, D.C. in 10 years. The two leaders are expected to discuss trade and AI during their second face-to-face meeting this year. Xi's visit will also include a state dinner. Israeli Prime Minister Benjamin Netanyahu addresses the United Nations General Assembly today in New York. He's expected to criticize New York City Mayor Zohran Mamdani. In his remarks, Mamdani has called Netanyahu, quote, the architect of a horrific genocide against Palestinians, end quote. And he had campaigned on a promise to have him arrested for war crimes should he visit New York City. He has since backed off of that. Netanyahu has accused the mayor of supporting Hamas. Three media outlets banned from the White House by President Trump will have their access at least temporarily restored. In an overnight ruling, a federal judge said CNN, MS Now, and Politico journalists must have their credentials returned and blocked the ban from being enforced for 14 days. That's the news on the Sunrise Morning Show. It's 35 past the hour.
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0: The Sunrise Morning Show continues. It's our Sheen Spectacular today here on the Sunrise Morning Show. And it's been fun to be able to catch up with all kinds of different people who've been part of the Sunrise Morning Show family through the years and get their takes on how they're marking the day. Of course, Fulton Sheen being beatified at 2:30 this afternoon, Eastern Time. EWTN will carry the coverage. And Derek Roddy did a whole series with us on his book, Prophet of Hope, about Fulton Sheen responding to the major thinkers of his day and the major thinkers that influenced the major movements of his day. Derek, are you able to attend the beatification? Did you get to make it?
22: I am in St. Louis. I am about to catch my Uber ride to the Dome to do some press coverage for my diocese. And, yeah, it's just going to be a great day, a blessed event.
0: Yeah, so are you there doing presentation stuff, doing pilgrimage stuff, doing press stuff, or all of the above?
22: So my family and I were we knew we had to make the pilgrimage from our little end of West Tennessee, and I am doing some coverage for my diocese. I've got a book signing at our Sunday visitor booth, which is where my book was published with OSV, and then of course we'll partake of all the concerts and the holy hour and all those great things. It's going to be just a wonderful day.
0: So my question then here is that there are a lot of these people who you probably corresponded with through the course of putting together your research, and I think you actually got to meet Alan Smith at some point in the process, and uh-huh. He's like one of the guys. What's it like to get all you folks in the same room together?
22: Well, I mean, it's obviously it's a small Catholic world anyway, right? So after we pulled into town and we went to Mass at the old cathedral down on the river by the Gateway Arch, and there was, of course, a big crowd, there for getting ready for the event today. And then I went to a little deli, and there were about 8 different Catholic journalists sitting in the same deli. So, they're everywhere, right? Yeah, we're going to have 75,000 people. It's going to be great.
0: What must St. Louis think right now with all these people coming in, to all be here for this guy, Fulton
22: right.
0: Sheen? We get to reflect on the impact of him. And this is one of the things that I think was the coolest aspect of your book, is all the ideas that Sheen was talking about, all those things that he had to say to audiences in the 40s and 50s and beyond. It's not like those topics ever went away. It's not like those issues or concerns ever went away. It's not like he applied back then and now we're just sort of thinking back on how cool that was. Like, all this stuff is still relevant.
22: Yeah, absolutely. The ideas that I deal with and the cultural movements that I dealt with in the book, had their seeds in the early 20th century, and they just grew and grew and grew. And now we see, you know, in the 21st century, we've really come to the full flowering of a lot of those ideas and those cultural attitudes. And, you know, again, I was presenting in part Sheen as a voice in response to that, right? That the love of the Lord, the life of the church, is the response to, you know, the narrow path to walk in the modern world.
0: Well, it's kind of wild, you know. You hear about the threads of psychology, modern psychology, the way that education is kind of approached in the 21st century, and how Sheen would have responded to that in light of the way that John Dewey or somebody like him would have thought of things, the way that we're on like the 31st wave of him. I don't even know what wave of feminism we're in right now, but Sheen has stuff to say about that. It seems that even people who would consider themselves conservative still think about, you know, achieving power in tactics that resemble Marxism, right? Like, these are all things that Sheen talks about.
22: Right. Yeah. You're hitting the nail on the head, right? The reality is the human person is fallen and altered, broken in some way, that we all have a tendency, no matter what end of the political spectrum we may find ourselves on, we all have a tendency to fall into the search for, self-aggrandizement, you know, lifting up myself over another in whatever way that is.
0: Yeah, well, you mentioned, I think one of my favorite chapters in your book, I mean, you got a lot of stuff, is the discussion of Henry Luce, who it seemed to him like the whole, you know, his religion was American exceptionalism, right? The man behind so many of the most iconic images of what you can do with American ingenuity and effort and work ethic,
22: right,
0: and all these other things. And yet it's that guy whose wife gets converted by Fulton Sheen.
22: Maybe
0: I wonder how you've been reflecting on the impact that he had even on some of those people in his era can maybe shape the way that we think about how to have impacts on the people today who maybe come from these worldviews that have good pieces in them, but aren't the fullness of truth, that aren't the right vision of the human person that we have in the Catholic Church.
22: Right. And I've done a number of presentations on just that point, over the last year or so. And the reality is Sheen was not afraid to enter into a relationship and a conversation with people who didn't agree with him. And he, you know, very charitably, very patiently walked with those individuals. He was always very bold, though, at the same time, never shying away from what was true, and never shying away from offering the invitation, even if it meant, you know, in one case, he was having a conversation with a communist organizer, and the communist organizer had wanted to talk arguments and, you know, about communism, and Sheen looks at him and says, "I'm here to talk about your soul," right? And he was just bold in that way.
0: Yeah.
22: So we have to be bold.
0: All right. What are you looking forward to most today? I mean, obviously, you can say the beatification itself, because that's going to be a highlight, right? By far, and we're all going to be watching with you from remotely, you know, or listening via EWTN Radio. But besides that, what's something else that you're really looking forward to from your visit to St. Louis for the Sheen beatification?
22: A couple things. Veneration of the relic after the Mass. And I know that's, I'm on Catholic radio, so that doesn't sound as weird. But, you know, the veneration of the relic is going to be a special thing. And then what I was reflecting on already this morning is just how wonderful it is when a Catholic community, a Catholic community, gathers together to worship and to just share community and share life and stories. And it's going to be great meeting new people and seeing all these people I've interacted with over the years. I already did it several times yesterday, old faces and new faces. And yeah, it's just, that's one of the things that I really enjoy about this.
0: Well, I do have a request on behalf of the Sunrise Morning Show. If you get
22: absolutely
0: that opportunity to go venerate the major relic of Fulton Sheen, up close and personal. Say a prayer for all of us here at the Sunrise Morning Show. Not just Annie and me, but everybody listening, because we all know how special the medium of radio was to Fulton Sheen. You know, the Catholic Hour was such a huge part of his ministry through the years. So say a prayer for us when you're there, you know, venerating that relic. We'd appreciate it, Derek.
22: Absolutely, I will, Matt. I look forward to seeing you and talking to you soon.
0: Yeah, absolutely. And remind people where they can get a copy of your book, Prophet of Hope, which is Fulton Sheen responding to some of the major thinkers of the 20th century.
22: Yeah, so it's published by OSV, so the OSV website, your local Catholic bookstore, definitely, or any other of the big box sites on the internet that carry books.
0: Thanks so much, Derek. Have a great day. We'll talk to you soon.
22: All right. Thanks, Matt. God bless.
0: Bye. All right. Up next, Alexis Walkenstein, who's been working on the Sheen cause for a very long time. We get to talk to her about what she's up to today next. Stay with us. It's a quarter till.
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0: Well, when the news came down that Fulton Sheen was going to be officially beatified, one of my first thoughts was, man, somebody go check on Alexis Walkenstein. Goodness. And we're going to do that in just a moment. But first, here's Anna Mitchell with headlines.
1: The doors open at 8 a.m. Central Time at the Dome at America Center in St. Louis ahead of this afternoon's beatification mass of very soon-to-be blessed Fulton Sheen. During his general audience yesterday, Pope Leo continued his series on the Vatican II Constitution, Gaudium et Spes, and he had a shout-out for everyone in St. Louis today for the beatification of Fulton Sheen, calling him a light of faith, hope, and love. You can hear news at the top and bottom of each hour right here on the Sunrise Morning Show. Alexis Walkenstein, now with us on the Sunrise Morning Show. She heads up AwePR, that's AWEPR, online at beinawepr.com, and compiled Fulton J. Sheen for Pauline Books Ex Libris series. Alexis, good morning.
23: Good morning, Anna and Matt. How are you?
1: I am doing fine. How are you holding up? Have you fallen apart yet?
23: No, you know, it's just been like this wave of surreal just reflection on so many years of waiting for this moment, this beatification day, and it's just so much joy bubbling over.
1: Yeah, tell listeners, how long have you been working on the cause of Fulton Sheen?
23: My little journey as a friend of Bishop Sheen and him befriending me began around 2008 when I was working in the Diocese of Palm Beach And I had exchanged my life of television news and the secular world for a more direct form of evangelization and communication. And I didn't know that Bishop Sheen was on track for sainthood. I just knew that he was a holy bishop that had gone before us. I knew he was an Emmy Award winner. And I began to pray to him to help me in my work.
1: Now, there have been so many hurdles thrown in the way of this cause, Alexis. I mean, I don't usually like to take things to a spiritual warfare level or over-spiritualize things, but
23: right.
1: It really does seem to me like the

0: understand that we are at war. There is a war over our heads. Whenever you are picking up the sword of the Spirit for Christ and on mission, you know, you have a target on your back. And it doesn't mean that you have to be afraid, but there is going to be a battle. But we know who wins that battle in the end. It's Jesus. And I think, you know, the divine plan here is to show us, number one, we're at war. There's always going to be a battle for the greatest good. And also, there's also great timing for divine impact. I think about what's happening in the world today, 2026. If he had been beatified any sooner, you know, right now, there's a particular reason for God's divine impact for this time in history, this day. There's no coincidence. And for whatever reason, the eyes on Sheen, the flood of resurfacing of all of his videos and teaching right now at this moment, there's reason for that.
1: Absolutely. I've been thinking the same thing and just very curious because, you know, the saints don't sit and wait around for us to pray for them, right? They kind of invade us, and we have to have the eyes to see it when it's happening. And we talk about that all the time on the Sunrise Morning Show, just having the eyes to see when these people are operating and why they're doing it in the particular moment that they are. What do you think? I'm sure you've been reflecting on this in Sheen's case. What is it about this moment that all eyes are on Sheen?
0: I think that, you know, we've become, you know, God keeps giving us opportunities to turn to him. And there is a battle for the soul of our country. There's a battle for the soul of each and every human being. There's a great secularization of the culture that continues to happen, a culture of death that seems almost insurmountable, even though we're praying. And I feel like God is saying, this is your intercessor. There's a great attack that continues to come against the Catholic Church in our priests and even vocations of marriage, where we see the marriage numbers are down and people can't get married or stay married and the birth index. This is the one who is the remedy to all of that. He is the one that, you know, with the famous slogan, life is worth living, but he, you know, he truly proved in the universal call to holiness that we cannot live a life apart from Christ. We cannot live a life apart from choosing a vocation of love that brings us all the way to heaven, whether it's religious life, priesthood, or marriage. These are the direct pathways that God has called us to say yes, like Mary said yes to bringing Jesus into the world. We have to make a yes. And if the whole church is sacrificing in that way, we're going to see fruit. We're going to see power. We're going to see transformation and miracles in the world. But it's going to be a lot harder when we don't say yes and hold on to heaven. So I think that's why he's so formidable today. It's not just the teachings and the vastness of his written word and the charming, witty, and soul-stirring and cutting television radio programs, but it's truly the essence that he lived in helping people find their vocation.
1: Yeah. I mean, I'm not the first person to remark saying that how fitting it is that he would be beatified in the 250th anniversary year of the signing of the Declaration of Independence. I also think it's fitting. It's been 25 years since 9/11, which I know you were covering for CBS News when that happened. And even just in these past 25 years, how the world has changed. And I mean, back then we didn't have social media. We didn't have TikTok and things like that. And yet Sheen today, 25 years of technological advancement that we've had, is so perfect for the social media moment that we have.
0: Truly. And there's no time or distance between the generation of today, Generation Z, who's very, I call them the digital natives. They've never lived a day in their life without an iPhone, the iPhone gen. And he's penetrated their hearts, he's penetrated their technology, and he's penetrated their intellect, and they are flocking to him. And it just goes to show that truth is a magnet. Yeah. Truth is a magnet, and he's wonderfully connected.

0: to all of the generations that when he was alive and people remember him, but also those new generations. And it's amazing to see.
1: It really is. Matt, you got anything you want to say to Alexis before we close
2: my
1: up shop
2: only
1: here?
2: Thing is, how do you think Father Apostoli feels about all this?
1: Oh, man.
0: Oh, I know. When I think about Father Apostoli and Monsignor Sussman and all of the great churchmen who shepherded the way for this moment, that's
2: what a moment.
0: Very emotional.
2: What a moment for the communion of saints.
0: Yes. Amen.
2: Incredible. Annie, that's all I got.
1: All right. Well, find Alexis Walkenstein linked at sunrisemorningshow.com and her Ex Libris book on Fulton Sheen. Alexis, thank you so much. Pray for us there, okay?
0: Thank you so much, Bishop Sheen. Pray for us. Blessed Sheen. Amen.
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0: Behold the Lamb of God, who takes away the sins of the world. 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

Brethren, let us acknowledge our sins and so prepare ourselves to celebrate the sacred mysteries. I confess to Almighty God and to you, my brothers and sisters, that I have greatly sinned in my thoughts and in my words, in what I have done and in what I have failed to do, through my most grievous fault. Therefore I ask Blessed Mary, Ever Virgin, all the angels and saints, and you, my brothers and sisters, to pray for me to the Lord our God. May Almighty God have mercy on us, forgive us our sins, and bring us to heaven.

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O God, who founded all the commands of your sacred law upon love of you and of our neighbor, grant that by keeping your precepts, we may merit to attain eternal life. Through our Lord Jesus Christ, your Son, who lives and reigns with you in the unity of the Holy Spirit, God,

0: A reading from the book of Ecclesiastes. Vanity of vanities, says Qanhaleth, vanity of vanities, all things are vanity. What profit has man from all the labor which he toils at under the sun? One generation passes and another comes, but the world forever stays. The sun rises and the sun goes down. Then it presses on to the place where it rises. Blowing now toward the south, then toward the north, the wind turns again and again, resuming its rounds. All rivers go to the sea, yet never does the sea become full. To the place where they go, the rivers keep on going. All speech is labored. There is nothing one can say. The eye is not satisfied with seeing, nor is the ear satisfied with hearing. What has been, that will be. What has been done, that will be done. Nothing is new under the sun. Even the thing of which we say, see, this is new, has already existed in the ages that preceded us. There is no remembrance of the men of old, nor of those to come will there be any remembrance among those who come after them. The word of the Lord. In every age, O Lord, you have been our refuge.
1: In every age, O Lord, you have been our refuge.
0: You turn man back to dust, saying, return, O children of men. For 1,000 years in your sight are as yesterday, now that it is past, or as a watch of the night.
1: In every age, O Lord, you have been our refuge.
0: You make an end of them in their sleep. The next morning they are like the changing grass, which at dawn springs up anew, but by evening wilts and fades. Teach us to number our days aright, that we may gain wisdom of heart. Return, O Lord, how long? Have pity on your servants. Fill us at daybreak with your kindness, that we may shout for joy and gladness all our days. Prosper the work of our hands for us. Prosper the work of our hands.
1: In

Herod the Tetrarch heard about all that was happening, and he was greatly perplexed because some were saying, John has been raised from the dead. Others were saying, Elijah has appeared. Still others, one of the ancient prophets has arisen. But Herod said, John I beheaded. Who then is this about whom I hear such things? And he kept trying to see him.

our reading today from Ecclesiastes, we see that without reference to God, everything loses its meaning. Life loses its meaning. There is a sense of discontentment expressed in the words, "Vanity of vanities, all things are vanity." We tend to use the word vanity as meaning overattention to one's own appearance or having a disordered self-love. The Hebrew word translated as vanity literally means vapor or mist or breath. In other words, Ecclesiastes is emphasizing the fleetingness and the emptiness of all the things of this world. In today's reading, which is the prologue for the book of Ecclesiastes, announces many of the themes of the book from a merely human perspective that is separated from God or from reference to the divine. So it references the fleetingness of all things, lack of any true profit from human labor, the monotony of time, and the brevity of human memory, because over time our memory fades. Cardinal Serra once said in an interview that the profound crisis that the church is experiencing in the world, and especially in the West, is the fruit of the forgetting of God. If our first concern is not God, then everything else collapses. At the root of all crises, anthropological, political, social, cultural, geopolitical, there is the forgetting of the primacy of God. And this is illustrated very clearly in the book of Ecclesiastes. If we try to cut God out of the picture or forget about him, everything collapses and life becomes meaningless. And each of us has within a deep desire for fulfillment and happiness. That's how God created us. And from experience, we know that we're not capable of completely fulfilling our own desires. If we try to do so, we just end up frustrated. We were not meant to find complete fulfillment in anything or anyone other than God. This can be seen further in our first reading today when we heard, "The eye is not satisfied with seeing, nor the ear with hearing." God created us for himself. And our complete fulfillment is found in him alone. So reading the book of Ecclesiastes can help us see the importance of having a healthy detachment from the things of this world and having a proper order in our lives. That is, choosing to value the things of God over the passing things of this world. And being convinced of the fleetingness of the things of this world can also increase our heart's desire for heaven, for eternal life. If one strives to find lasting happiness in possessions or wealth, or pleasure or power, the end result is always despair, because they can never fulfill us completely. Christ brings fulfillment and meaning to our life. In one of his addresses, Archbishop Fulton Sheen, by the way, of course, we have the joy of celebrating his beatification later today in St. Louis. Bishop Fulton Sheen would say, "The human heart is not shaped like a Valentine heart, perfect and regular in contour. It is slightly irregular in shape, as if a small piece of it were missing out of its side. The missing part may very well symbolize a piece that a spear tore out of the universal heart of humanity on the cross. But it probably symbolizes something more. It may very well mean that when God created each human heart, he kept a small sample of it in heaven and sent the rest of it into the world, where it would each day learn the lesson that it could never be really happy, that it could never be really holy in love, that it could never be really wholehearted until it rested with the risen Christ in an eternal Easter." Right? We are meant to find our fulfillment completely in Christ and in heaven. That's what we yearn for. That's what we long for. And in the gospel today, Herod is shown to have a great desire to see Jesus. We hear of many people in the gospels desiring to see the Lord Jesus. The Magi looked for him after his birth in Bethlehem, and they wanted to worship him, and rightly so. At one point, some Greeks approached Philip and said to him, "Sir, we wish to see Jesus." We also hear of Zacchaeus climbing a tree in order to see the Lord.
and that encounter changed his life. Herod, on the other hand, sought to see Jesus because of idle curiosity. And he would see him before the Lord's crucifixion, but that would not change Herod's hardened heart. St. Luke tells us that when Herod saw Jesus, he was very glad, for he had long desired to see him because he had heard about him, and he was hoping to see some sign done by him. So he questioned him at some length, but he made no answer. So our Lord knew it was only out of idle curiosity that Herod desired to see him. The response was silence. The apostles, however, after seeing and encountering the Lord, they accepted the invitation to follow him, right, to experience this life of conversion, of following the Lord, and it changed their lives forever. And while we don't see the Lord the exact same way the apostles did 2,000 years ago with our natural eyes, we know the same Lord is substantially present with us in the Holy Eucharist. We pray that our encounter with the Lord in the Eucharist today, and in the time that we spend with him in adoration and prayer, that that may strengthen our desire to grow in holiness and to see the Lord face to face in heaven. I'll conclude with Bishop Sheen's encouraging words on making a holy hour and spending time in Eucharistic adoration. He says, and this is from his own experience, remember he made that resolution early on to make a daily holy hour every day of his life. Bishop Sheen says, the purpose of the holy hour is to encourage deep personal encounter with Christ. The holy and glorious God is constantly inviting us to come to him, to hold converse with him, to ask for such things as we need, and to experience what a blessing there is in fellowship with him. He continues, neither theological knowledge nor social action alone is enough to keep us in love with Christ, unless both are preceded by a personal encounter with him. I have found that it takes some time to catch fire in prayer. This has been one of the advantages of the daily holy hour. It is not so brief as to prevent the soul from collecting itself and shaking off the multitudinous distractions of the world. Sitting before the presence is like a body exposing itself before the sun to absorb its rays. And further, he emphasizes silence, because it's also a very important part of prayer, is listening to the Lord, especially in adoration. And he says, in those moments, one does not so much pour out written prayers, but listening takes its place. We do not say, Lord, listen, Lord, for thy servant speaks, but rather, speak, Lord, for thy servant heareth.

0: In your love, Lord, answer our humble prayer. Heavenly Father, we turn to you now with our needs and intentions.
1: That our Holy Father and all priests will be filled with the gifts of wisdom and courage. We pray to the Lord. That married couples in their daily lives may bear witness to the love of Christ for his church. We pray to the Lord. That all Catholics who are not practicing their faith may be filled with a longing for Christ's love in the sacraments. We pray to the Lord. For the Franciscan missionaries of the Eternal Word, that the love of the Holy Spirit may always reign in their hearts and bear abundant fruit for the kingdom of God. We pray to the Lord. That the Lord will raise up our brothers and sisters who have gone to their rest. We pray to the Lord.
0: Almighty God, ruler of all things in heaven and on earth, listen favorably to the prayer of your people and grant us your peace in our day. We make our prayer through Christ our Lord. Amen.

0: pray, brethren, that my sacrifice and yours may be acceptable to God, the Almighty Father.
1: May the Lord accept the sacrifice at your hands for the praise and glory of his name, for our good and good of all of his holy church.
0: Receive with favor, O Lord, we pray, the offerings of your people, that what they profess with devotion and faith may be theirs through these heavenly mysteries.

It is truly right and just, our duty and our salvation, always and everywhere to give you thanks,

To you, therefore, most merciful Father, we make humble prayer and petition through Jesus Christ, your Son, our Lord, that you accept and bless these gifts, these offerings, these holy and unblemished sacrifices, which we offer you, firstly, for your holy Catholic Church. Be pleased to grant her peace, to guard, unite, and govern her throughout the whole world, together with your servant Leo, our Pope, and Stephen, our Bishop, and all those who, holding to the truth, hand on the Catholic and Apostolic faith. Remember, Lord, your servants. And all gathered here whose faith and devotion are known to you. For them we offer you this sacrifice of praise, or they offer it for themselves and all who are dear to them, for the redemption of their souls and hope of health and well-being, in paying their homage to you, the eternal God, living and true, in communion with those whose memory we venerate, especially the glorious ever-Virgin Mary, Mother of our God and Lord Jesus Christ, and Blessed Joseph, her spouse, your blessed apostles and martyrs, Peter and Paul, Andrew, James, John, Thomas, James, Philip, Bartholomew, Matthew, Simon, and Jude, Linus, Cletus, Clement, Sixtus, Cornelius, Cyprian, Lawrence, Chrysogonus, John and Paul, Cosmas and Damian, and all your saints. We ask that through their merits and prayers in all things, we may be defended by your protecting help. Therefore, Lord, we pray graciously accept this oblation of our service, that of your whole family. Order our days in your peace, and command that we be delivered from eternal damnation and counted among the flock of those you have chosen. Be pleased, O God, we pray, to bless, acknowledge, and approve this offering in every respect. Make it spiritual and acceptable, so that it may become for us the body and blood of your most beloved Son, our Lord Jesus Christ. On the day before he was to suffer, he took bread in his holy and venerable hands, with eyes raised to heaven, to you, O God, his almighty Father. Giving you thanks, he said the blessing, broke the bread, and gave it to his disciples, saying, "Take this, all of you, and eat of it, for this is my body, which will be given up for you."

In a similar way, when supper was ended, he took this precious chalice in his holy and venerable hands, and once more giving you thanks, he said the blessing and gave the chalice to his disciples, saying, "Take this, all of you, and drink from it, for this is the chalice of my blood, the blood of the new and eternal covenant, which will be poured out for you and for many for the forgiveness of sins. Do this in memory of me."

0: Therefore, O Lord, as we celebrate the memorial of the Blessed Passion, the resurrection from the dead, and the glorious ascension into heaven of Christ, your Son, our Lord, we, your servants and your holy people, offer to your glorious majesty, from the gifts that you have given us, this pure victim, this holy victim, this spotless victim, the holy bread of eternal life, and the chalice of everlasting salvation. Be pleased to look upon these offerings with a serene and kindly countenance, and to accept them, as once you are pleased to accept the gifts of your servant Abel the just, the sacrifice of Abraham, our father in faith, and the offering of your high priest Melchizedek, a holy sacrifice, a spotless victim. In humble prayer we ask you, Almighty God, command that these gifts be borne by the hands of your holy angel to your altar on high, in the sight of your divine majesty, so that all of us who through this participation at the altar receive the most holy body and blood of your Son may be filled with every grace and heavenly blessing.
1: Remember also your servants who have gone before us with the sign of faith, arrest in the sleep of peace. Grant them, O Lord, we pray, and all who sleep in Christ, a place of refreshment, light, and peace. To us also, your servants, who though sinners, hope in your abundant mercies, graciously grant some share and fellowship with your holy apostles and martyrs, with John the Baptist, Stephen, Matthias, Barnabas, Ignatius, Alexander, Marcellinus, Peter, Felicity, Perpetua, Agatha, Lucy, Agnes, Cecilia, Anastasia, and all your saints. Admit us, we beseech you, into their company, not weighing our merits, but granting us your pardon through Christ our Lord.
0: Through whom you continue to make all these good things, O Lord, you sanctify them, fill them with life, bless them, and bestow them upon us. Per ipsum et cum ipso et in ipso, est tibi Deo Patri omnipotens.

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1: For those who cannot now receive Jesus in the Blessed Sacrament, we offer the following prayer. O Jesus, since I cannot now receive Thee under the sacramental veil, I beseech Thee with a heart full of love and longing to come spiritually into my soul, through the Immaculate Heart of Thy Most Holy Mother, and abide with me forever, Thee in me, and I in Thee, in time and in eternity, in Mary. Amen.
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Let us pray. Graciously raise up, O Lord, those you renew with this sacrament, that we may come to possess your redemption, both in mystery and in the manner of our life, through

Saint Michael, the Archangel, defend us in battle. Be our protection against the wickedness and snares of the devil. May God rebuke him, we humbly pray. And do thou, O Prince of the Heavenly Host, by the power of God, cast into hell Satan and all the evil spirits who prowl about the world, seeking the ruin of souls. Amen.

0: Prayer for vocations. God our Father, who wills that all men be saved and come to the knowledge of your truth, we beg you to send laborers into your harvest and grant them the grace to speak your word with all boldness, so that your word may spread and be glorified, and all nations may know you, the only God, and him who you have sent, Jesus Christ, your Son, our Lord. Amen. Our Lady, Queen of the Americas, Mary, Mother of the Principal Missionaries of the Eternal Word, pray for us.
1: The Angelus.
2: In the name of the Father, and the Son, and the Holy Ghost. Amen.

and the Word was made flesh. Hail Mary, full of grace, the Lord is with thee. Blessed art thou among women, and blessed is the fruit of thy womb, Jesus. Pray for us, Holy Mother of God. Let us pray.

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1: He was one of the most influential Catholic communicators in American history. For years, Sheen brought the Word of God to radio and TV. Some of his programs are still featured right here on EWTN. Now his inspiring words and teachings are being featured in the classroom with a new curriculum. Let's bring in Katie Bogner. She is a Catholic school teacher and author of Teaching with Fulton Sheen Curriculum. Katie, what inspired you to create this free 200-plus page curriculum, and why did you feel Fulton Sheen's life and teachings were so important?
2: Yeah, well, I'm a Catholic school teacher in Peoria, Illinois, and I'm sure most people know by now that that's where Fulton Sheen grew up. And so as his cause for canonization was opened and starting to move and get a little more exciting about 15 years ago, I took the opportunity to teach about him in my classroom. And my students have just been so engaged with learning about his life and the things that he did, because I really just think that it's a wonderful example that we have someone here in America. We can listen to his words and watch him on video. And it's a wonderful example for them of knowing that they too are called to grow in holiness, that they can follow the plan that God has for them just in the same way that Fulton Sheen did. And so I have taught about his life and the things that he's taught for about 15 years.
1: He was so famous with his TV show and called a pioneer in the media industry. Do you utilize some of those clips, and how do the children respond?
2: Oh, they love it. I mean, we use especially his jokes. You know how he often started a lot of his programs and talks with a joke? So I will use those. And then I pull different clips, like maybe just 3 or 4 minutes of him talking about the Mass or about Mary or about prayer. It fits right in with the curriculum that I'm teaching anyway. And for them to hear the words of hopefully someday a saint, to be able to hear that directly from him has been so powerful.
1: Are there any particular age ranges for this and how you designed it? And also, can families and teachers access it?
2: Absolutely. I have a printed copy, but it's actually all digital. So it's about 200 pages, and it's actually for any age. So from preschool all the way through adult, because I spent most of my time teaching middle school. I also have used this in like parish programs and our diocese's Family Sheen Day. So really any age. It works in a classroom. It works for parish programming. It will work in your family if you just want to be learning about Sheen around the kitchen table. And it's available on my website, which is looktohimandberadiant.com. But probably what's easier is if people have been going to celebratesheen.com for everything about the beatification, there's a link that says educational resources, and it's available there, and it's totally free.
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4: This Sunday is the 26th Sunday of Ordinary Time. In it, we have a confrontation between Jesus and the chief priests and elders of the people. Jesus reveals to them, "Amen, I say to you, tax collectors and prostitutes are entering the kingdom of God before you." This must have astounded them as much as it astounds us today. How could tax collectors and prostitutes enter the kingdom of God before the chief priests and elders of God's holy people? Jesus says the answer is because they believed. They believed in St. John the Baptist when he came in the way of righteousness. They repented from their ways and followed what they saw as a truth open for them. And of course, this message is poignant. It comes just a few chapters before these same chief priests and elders will refuse to believe Jesus himself and crucify him. And so Jesus reveals that the true greatness of a person doesn't lie in their outward position. It lies in the disposition of their heart. And this is a challenge for us as

0: well. Many Christians today seem to live their lives as if their friendships, their jobs, their health were enough to guarantee their relationship with God. We can have many things on the outside and sometimes very little on the inside. But Jesus is offering us something much more. He says to begin with the inside. Accept God's love for you deep in your heart. Form a real relationship with God. And then everything that you don't have seems to be of little account. And everything that you do have suddenly finds a new and higher purpose. One of the greatest messages of Christianity is that the greatness of a person is measured by love. And there is no greater way to love than by belief in God. Now is the time to begin again. Now is the time for faith.
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2: Coffee's very hot.
3: Hey, good morning to Jeff Penscover. He and I were texting earlier today. He said, I'll see you for a thankful Thursday in 38 minutes. Good morning, Jeff.
2: Morning, Jeff. And good morning to you, brothers and sisters, from the St. Gabriel Studio. It is a Thankful Thursday edition of Morning Light on this September 24th, and we have a great show ahead for you.
3: Yes, indeed. On this day of the beatification of Fulton Sheen, we have Vocation Station with Father Nelson Sintra. Then Chris Foster provides our sacred music, and then Mary Wax teaches us, there we go, why Catholics do that.
2: Today we celebrate St. John Henry Newman, his liturgical feast, usually celebrated October 9th, but he's just so good. He spent the first half of his life as an Anglican, second half as a Roman Catholic, and we'll learn all about him a little bit later on in the hour, but right now we are going to kick off with prayer.
3: This is a prayer from Fulton Sheen. In the name of the Father, and of the Son, and of the Holy Spirit.
2: Amen.
3: I stand corrected. For Fulton Sheen. Ah. Heavenly Father, source of all holiness, you raise up within the Church in every age men and women who serve with heroic love and dedication. You have blessed your Church through the life and ministry of your faithful servant, Archbishop Fulton J. Sheen. He has written and spoken well of your divine Son, Jesus Christ, and was a true instrument of the Holy Spirit in touching the hearts of countless people. If it be according to your will, for the honor and glory of the Most Holy Trinity and for the salvation of souls, we ask you to move the Church to proclaim him a saint. We ask this prayer through Jesus Christ, our Lord. Amen. Our Lady of Sorrows, pray for Idaho. In the name of the Father, and of the Son, and of the Holy Spirit. Amen.
1: Good morning, Light Traffic. Slow and 16 coming out of the foothills, just getting through. Connecting there at 44, very, very slow. On the other end of the world, 55 coming out of Nampa, trying to get to the freeway, is where it is very slow. Once you get on the freeway, there's this tiny little hiccup that has not identified itself between Karcher and Northside. But once you get past that, things look pretty good, and that's your Morning Light Traffic.
2: Sunny and hot today in the Treasure Valley, a high around 90. Overnight lows in the mid-60s.
3: That heat on in the morning, oh, AC on in the afternoon.
2: Goodness. Autumn in Idaho. Cloudy tomorrow with a high near 80. Magic Valley, mostly sunny today and tomorrow. Highs mid-80s. Lows near 50. Eastern Idaho, sunny today and tomorrow. Highs upper 70s. Lows upper 40s. And sunny today across the Camas Prairie with a high around 80. But rain showers late tomorrow will cool things down to only 60. And lows in the upper 30s. 56 this morning in Boise, Twin Falls checking in with 50, 52 up in Grangeville, 43 degrees start to Idaho Falls. We'll take a short break, be back with Father Nelson Sintra. 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
1: This is Hope Ryan from Morning Light, and this is some important information about Prop 1. Prop 1 is a ballot initiative that all Idahoans will be voting on November 3rd. Current law allows abortion under the cases of rape, incest, or life of the mother. Those abortions are performed by a medical doctor. Prop 1 changes that requirement to be any licensed healthcare provider without defining what kind of license is required. Is it a dentist, pharmacist, nurse, physical therapist, CNA? We don't know. This bill is too vague on who can perform this procedure. It's too extreme for Idaho. Early voting in some counties begins October 13th. Have you been getting postcards in the mail, email, social media posts? If you vote early, it's locked in, and money won't be spent on mailings and social media to sway your vote. And that money can go to those who are unsure how they will vote. Vote no on Prop 1.
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2: 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It is time now for Vocation Station, and fresh from the Vocations Conference in New York, we welcome back Father Nelson Sintra from Our Lady of the Valley, and vocations promoter for the Diocese of Boise. Good morning, Father.
1: Good morning.
6: Good morning, Brian. Good morning, Hope. How are you both?
2: We are blessed. So glad to have you back on the show. Usually the third Thursday of each month we have you, but you were a little busy last week. Tell us what you were up to.
6: That's right. I went to Long Island for the National Conference of Diocesan Vocation Directors, NCDVD. Vocation directors and promoters and people on the staff. So there are about 220 participants from all around the country, mostly priests and also a few of their support staff. So it was, great week. Lots of learning. You know, I've known this for a long time, but it helped me to realize even more just how much there is to know about all of this and how little I know.
1: What were some of the things that surprised you that you thought, oh, everyone should be doing this?
6: Well, good question. The first thing that I took away was just how important the work is. You know, we have a tremendous shortage of priests, as we know, all around the church, all around the world. And it's no trivial matter. You know, if we don't have priests, I mean, we've heard the line, like, if we don't have priests, we don't have the Eucharist. And that's true. But to me, that's a little limited because, I mean, for one sense, it's not entirely true. Like, we, you know, if we're just thinking about the priests as like the consecrated, not, okay, I'm going on some tangents here. If we're just thinking of some priests as the priest, or if we're just thinking of the Eucharist as like the consecrated host, then, you know, we have priests who consecrate extra hosts and then they stay in the tabernacle and then their Eucharist is available for adoration. The Eucharist can be taken to missions and we have the Sunday celebrations in the absence of a priest, you know, colloquially known as communion services. And so there are kind of ways of extending the presence of the Eucharist when there are no priests. And that's true. But a broader sense of the Eucharist is not just the consecrated host, it's actually the holy sacrifice of the Mass. This is how the Church has always talked about it. Even in the Vatican II documents, it says the Eucharistic sacrifice is the source and summit of the faith. It's not the Eucharist that's the source and summit of the faith. It's the Eucharistic sacrifice. And so for that, you need a priest, Christ the priest, who offers the sacrifice. But even that, to me, is limited. It's like, it's not just the Eucharist, and it's not just the Eucharistic sacrifice. It's the fatherhood of God. You know, the fatherhood of God is what's expressed, is what's incarnated in the priests. And so for priests to be available, for priests to be in local communities, not just offering the sacrifice, but actually to be in the lives of families. That's really key for our Catholic religion. So anyway, so to get together with 220 plus people who are really devoting a big part of their lives to making this known and to encouraging young men to consider the priesthood and to forming them, and we can talk about that, forming them into healthy, happy, holy priests. It's extremely important work and very, very inspiring and very energizing.
2: So I've had the opportunity over the years in my career to go to conferences and symposiums, and it's great, like you said, to sit down with hundreds of other people who are doing the same thing and to be able to exchange ideas, like Sons of St. Joseph and the parish ambassadors that we're trying to get off the ground here in our diocese. Were there some other ideas that maybe you picked up on, and maybe how were your ideas received from other vocations promoters?
6: Definitely. I wasn't there to teach or to share, although of course there's some networking that happens and informal conversations and sharing ideas and things like that. But I really learned a ton. One thing I want to do next year is, and it fits very well with the Templars, which is doing what they call an MC training camp. So maybe we'll just call it a Templar camp, but a 2 or 3 day camp at a parish. Really just focused on altar serving. And the way that this priest does it, Father Tyler, out of a diocese in Indiana, the way he does is he has every pastor from every parish recommend one or two. He just does one. I think we could do two, but one or two young men from his parish to go. And that pastor has to do that. They have to write a letter and sign the letter in order for the participants to go. And that does several things. I mean, not only does it generate, you know, a group of young men who are there from all around the diocese who are learning about altar serving more intentionally, but it also gets the pastors more engaged and the pastors thinking about who might, from their parish, they might send. And it gets the two of them talking about it and talking about why the pastor is sending this individual. And one of the criteria that they recommend is, say, there has to be something about the priesthood in there. Not just like, oh, this young man is a good altar server, but like, oh, I think this young man might grow up to be interested in priesthood or become a priest because he has this particular characteristic or trait or virtue or interest. And so to have the two of them having that conversation is something that he's seen bear a lot of fruit.
1: That's fantastic. Did you have any others? I'm sure you have a big, long list, but we want to be sure to just touch on any ideas that were shared. And when you shared about Sons of St. Joseph, did other people go, hey, that's a cool idea?
6: Definitely, because it's just kind of grouping all of the ideas together. You know, the brotherhood of young men who are open to the priesthood. It's like, instead of just having a list of isolated ideas, of which there are many, it's okay, let's actually pull these guys together into a brotherhood and then implement those ideas, you know, do those activities, do those camps and discernment groups and so on and so forth. Besides, you know, particular examples of ideas, another aspect that I took away from the conference at large is that the church is moving towards this direction of more qualified seminarians. So more emphasis on formation before seminary and kind of screening before seminary. You may have heard a line in the past, and I've said this myself, a line of we need more people discerning out of seminary, by which we meant like we need more people applying to seminary, going to seminary, and then in seminary, you know, getting formed and then discerning and then leaving. And then if you had more people going in, more people leaving, then you'd also have more people staying. And there's, you know, there's some wisdom to that, but that's not the direction of the church right now, nationally. It's more, hey, we need to make sure that the guys that are going to seminary are not perfect by any means, but are well-formed to a substantial degree, are interested in the priesthood to a substantial degree, and are going to really, you know, commit to formation. Because this will help the young men to be formed while in seminary and foster that community, that brotherhood within seminary, but then also will build a bigger foundation for them to go into the priesthood and stay as priests. you know, we've had a lot from all around the country. We've had guys leave the priesthood within the first few years of seminary or of priesthood, and also a lot of guys leave the seminary, surprisingly. And so we're putting a little bit more stock in, and Sons of St. Joseph actually, flows very well into this. That's okay. We're going to build this brotherhood, and then within this context of this brotherhood, it's going to be better for the church and for the young man to discern with one another. Like, maybe the priesthood is for me. Let's go to seminary. Or no, we've discerned together that the priesthood really isn't for me.
1: If you're just joining us, Father Nelson Sintra on Vocation Station this morning. So October is a very busy time for the Sons of St. Joseph. Do you want to share some of those activities that are coming up?
6: Yes. So next weekend, in a couple of weekends, a few of us are going to go down to Twin Falls, to St. Edward's, for a couple of different things, to go to the Salt and Light Trap Shoot on Saturday morning. So I think that's October the 3rd, Saturday morning. So anybody in Twin Falls, be sure to come to the Trap Shoot and have a good time and support the radio station, support Vocations, a fundraiser for Vocations. And then we'll have Mass that morning at St. Edward's. And then in the evening, we'll serve at Mass in the evening. So this is part Sons of St. Joseph, part Templars. We'll serve in the evening and then also serve Sunday morning at their 8:30 a.m. Mass. And so I'll celebrate those Masses, and the Templars that are coming will be the altar servers. And this will help them to, and because they have a Templar chapter in St. Edward's and Twin Falls. And so we're helping them to, we're giving them a little boost and hoping to, that they'll get really established and bear good fruit there in Twin. And then later in the month, we'll have two retreats, one for the younger brothers, just a day retreat at Verbum Spei, and then a 2 or 3 day retreat for the older brothers, also of Verbum Spei. And those will be more silent retreats, more contemplative. This is the end of the first semester, semester A of the Sons of St. Joseph, which is focused mostly on prayer, on virtue. And I want to say something about virtue really quick, and kind of spirituality foundation. And then we'll move into next semester more about priesthood and so forth. And we'll visit seminary and things like that. But one quick thing about virtue is also this month, we're going to have Jason Everett on our Zoom call, because we're reading his book called Forged. And then also we'll have Curtis Martin on our Zoom calls, because we finished his book, Made for More. So they'll join us and do a Q&A with the guys and go deeper into their content.
2: Excellent.
1: So good.
2: Well, thank you so much for joining us. Would you leave us with a prayer and a blessing, please?
6: Of course. I wish we had the collect for Bishop Sheen. We don't yet. So I just pray for the one for today's Mass, for Thursday. First today is when Bishop Sheen gets beatified. But here we go. In the name of the Father, and of the Son, and of the Holy Spirit.
1: Amen.
6: O God, who founded all the commands of your sacred law upon love of you and of our neighbor, grant that by keeping your precepts, we may merit to attain eternal life. Grant this through our Lord Jesus Christ, your Son, who lives and reigns with you in the unity of the Holy Spirit, God forever and ever. Amen. Amen. And blessed Fulton Sheen, pray for us. Bless you in the name of the Father, of the Son, of the Holy Spirit.
1: Thank you so much. Father Nelson Sintra is the Vocations promoter. He is at Our Lady of the Valley, and you will find that he's just kind of everywhere. Bilocation is your gift. Thank you so much. 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
7: Hi, this is Deacon Keith Pettyjohn, Board President of Salt and Light Radio. Our upcoming fall pledge drive is going to sound a little bit different this year. 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Right now, we're looking for special individuals who can pledge at a level of $500 or more as part of our Challengers Club. 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Thank you all for being a part of our Salt and Light Radio family, and may Almighty God bless you, the Father, the Son, and the Holy Spirit.
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1: Good morning, Light Traffic. So let's refresh our map and see what the adventure is for you. Your freeway commute, eastbound freeway, is unknown because my map won't refresh. There we go. Slow as you're trying to depart north side. That's the sticky spot between north side and Franklin. I know it's kind of tight to merge on one and then merge on the other. Once you get past that, though, it's just slow but steady all the way to Eagle Road. In fact, all the way to Cloverdale. And then something magical happens at Cloverdale and everyone chooses a lane and off you go. So good luck. That's your morning light traffic.
2: Weather-wise, sunny and hot across the Treasure Valley today. A high of 90, overnight lows mid-60s. Cloudy tomorrow, and that'll cool things down to 80 degrees, if you consider that cool. Mostly sunny today and tomorrow in the Magic Valley. Highs mid-80s, lows near 50. Eastern Idaho, sunny today and tomorrow. Highs upper 70s, lows in the upper 40s. And Camas Prairie, sunny today, a high of 80. Rain showers late tomorrow will keep things on the cool side, reaching only 60 degrees with lows in the upper 30s. 56 in Nampa, Buell checking in with 53, and Salmon waking up this morning to 49 degrees.
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2: 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And that's our topic for discussion today, sacred music.
1: Yes.
2: Good morning. Welcome back.
1: Good morning. So, the importance of sacred music,
2: yes,
1: the liturgical importance. So, there has been a recent trend of this renewal of sacred music across the United States. There are chant schools, many chant schools,
2: really?
1: Now, and they are full. And they're full of young people who
2: awesome.
1: Want to learn this. So, and this is not only that, but traditional hymnody, polyphonic music. So when we come to celebrate Mass, we ought to hear music that is unapologetically Catholic.
2: Yeah.
1: At St. Mark's, our music ministers sing these forms of ancient and sacred music, the Greek Kyrie, Latin Mass acclamations during Advent and Lent, and then appropriate sacred hymns. Our goal is to continue to restore this tradition of sacred music into our liturgies. And I listened to a great podcast recently about this trend, so I'm going to share some of these thoughts with you. So, what happened to sacred music? Our music culture today is shaped by streaming services such as Spotify, YouTube, where music is experienced as entertainment.
2: Right.
1: So what happened over the years that changed what we sing at Mass? And many people assume that the Second Vatican Council changed Catholic music, but the council itself gave Gregorian chant pride of place and encouraged the rediscovery of traditional hymnody and polyphony. So in 1903, St. Pope Pius X felt that there were elements of the theater beginning to seep into religious music. And so in his Motu Proprio on Sacred Music, he warned that, quote, modern music mainly served profane uses, and that
3: While the church favors the progress of the arts, great care should be given to music set aside for worship. And so he proposed three characteristics of sacred music: holiness, beauty of form, and universality. So holiness meaning it's set apart for worship, not for entertaining. Beauty of form means it's nice to listen to. Mm-hmm. And universality meaning that it can appeal to people of all nations and ages rather than being confined to a certain period of time or a certain culture.
2: And we think of music, especially like the movies that we go see. There's a soundtrack, and the movies, the scenes are sort of supported by the music.
3: Absolutely.
2: Well, if you think of mass like that, think of it as...
3: It's the same thing.
2: It's a soundtrack.
3: There's a dance between the spoken word and the sung word.
2: Right.
3: It's all together. So 60 years later, Fathers of Vatican II crafted Sacrosanctum Concilium. So this is the constitution and the sacred liturgy. And they taught that sacred music holds a unique place among the sacred arts because of its ability to evoke divine transcendence. So Sacrosanctum gave Gregorian chant pride of place in the Roman liturgy, but also encouraged other forms of sacred music, especially polyphony. So as long as they accord with the spirit of the liturgical action. And those two words are important because the liturgical action is Christ the priest offering himself the victim on the cross. Music then should accord with that majesty, sacrifice, and eternal glory, and focus our attention on the saving work of Jesus Christ. Music is not merely a pleasant addition to the Mass or a means of entertaining our assembly. It's an integral component of solemn liturgy. And I quote, "Sacred music finds its home in the liturgy of the church, which is the prayer of the church, as the body of Christ, as the source of our sanctification, and finally, it is where the paschal mystery is made sacramentally present." And that's number 112 in the Sacrosanctum. So when the council's teachings were implemented, liturgical ministers and clergy focused on one phrase, active participation. Mm-hmm. And section 14 of Sacrosanctum says, "Mother Church earnestly desires that all the faithful should be led to that fully conscious and active participation in liturgical celebrations." And so the council defined participation as the aim to be considered above all else. So the vernacular, the English, was encouraged, and between 1964 and 1967, dioceses rapidly transitioned from Latin to English. In America, the Tridentine Rite was abandoned, and priests began using an interim liturgy while awaiting the new Novus Ordo from Rome. So the shift to the vernacular created a need for English language mass settings and songs that were considered more accessible to the Catholics in the pews. And in 1963, many Catholics could not sing chant, but instead of teaching them, the approach was to replace the chant with music influenced by the folk and popular music of the time. So Catholic words were placed on familiar melodies, and this became known as the folk mass or the guitar mass, which quickly gained popularity. And then entered Ray Repp, a Catholic seminarian and musician credited with introducing folk music into Catholic masses. So he wrote A Mass for Young Americans in 1965, and it inspired the development of contemporary Christian music and became wildly popular. So during the 70s and 80s, other artists followed, creating new music and mass settings. And then as publishers such as OCP, which is where we get our Breaking Bread hymnal, and GIA, I believe they published Gather as one of theirs, began publishing this music, a relatively small group of composers came to have a significant influence on sacred music in America. So in the view expressed here, that shift moved many communities away from traditional sacred hymns and the broader musical heritage described by Sacrosanctum. Father Ratzinger, the future Pope Benedict, called this utility music, designed to appeal to a limited range of emotions through very simple melodies and catchy tunes. So today's Catholic can attend Mass every week and hear virtually none of the music that the Council of Vatican II explicitly praised. So in 2020, the USCCB came together to try to offer some guidance on liturgical music, and the bishops warned that hymns can form and have formed generations of Catholics in defective understandings of the Eucharist. And one of the most common text misuses is the description of the liturgy as a communal meal of ordinary bread and wine. Mm. And there are many examples of these compositions in our hymnals. So songs that focus on me,
1: us, we, here, or now, or even the congregation are very horizontal speaking. But the sacred music that the council asked us to preserve and learn how to sing tends vertically to God. Sacrifice, adoration, supplication. So music should raise our eyes to heaven. We should be drawn upwards. For those of us who select the music for the Mass, this is extremely important. Because if you are singing theological error, you're going to end up diluting and losing sight of the truth. And this is what you're doing to your congregations who are listening. And according to St. Augustine, if singing is like praying twice, well, eventually you start to apply how you pray to how you believe. So the USCCB guidelines focus on several core areas. So a couple of them are Eucharistic doctrine. The lyrics must clearly reflect the real presence of Christ rather than treating communion as a standard meal. And ecclesiology, songs should avoid portraying the church as merely a human construction. So sacred music is not meant to serve religious feelings, our personal taste. It exists to honor enduring truth and timeless beauty in the person of the crucified Lord. So liturgical music has a purpose beyond what we're feeling on any particular day. And so we need to ask, is the text sacred? Is it liturgically sound? Is it poetically beautiful? And is it set apart from secular entertainment? So our Pope Leo has recently spoken a few times now on sacred music, and he has emphasized the importance of it in our liturgy, calling to the church to preserve this musical heritage. He said, "For this reason, the composer of sacred music is called to know and preserve the musical heritage for the church, allowing it to inspire new compositions at the service of the liturgy while respecting contemporary sensibilities and the different cultural traditions." And he also discussed the Second Vatican Council on teaching of sacred music and its role. The document states that the musical tradition of the universal church is a treasure of inestimable value, greater than any other art. Leo explained, "Music indeed is part of the liturgical action and is not merely a decorative part of the celebration. It expresses the effective dimension of prayer." So, because sacred music is so important, the liturgy should be celebrated with dignity and with music that is both noble and simple. And again, he highlighted the role of Gregorian chant and the pipe organ. So the Holy Father stressed that sacred hymns should meet several criteria. They should be appropriate to the moment, the liturgical moment, rather than driven by trends or a composer's personal preferences. They should be high musical quality, readily performable. They should draw from scripture, tradition, and the liturgical books. Gregorian chant and the organ retain pride of place in the liturgy, but they don't exclude other genres of sacred music. Musical traditions from mission lands may also be incorporated into the liturgy when they are appropriately developed for worship. And then finally, he spoke of the importance of the schola cantorum, or the church choir. In Musicam Sacrum, the church recommends choirs in cathedrals, seminaries, monasteries, and even small churches, emphasizing that their role in ensuring the proper performance of the musical parts that belong to the choir, but still encouraging the participation of the faithful. So a lot there with how we select the music, what we're giving to our congregations to sing, and then training our choirs to be able to sing this music as well. So
2: we have a lovely musical piece.
1: And yeah, so this, I think people will recognize O God Beyond All Praising. So it is what we call, it's written to the Thaxted melody. There are many songs in our hymnals that are written to a certain melody. So the composition was written in 1982, the words, but it references Psalm 116, Hebrews 13, James 1. And even though it's newer, it's liturgically sound. It's easy to sing. It lifts your minds and your hearts. It's beautifully done. We don't have to be doing complete Latin and chant and everything to follow the direction of the church. It just really matters what it is we're singing and that text and what it's telling us.
2: All right. Let's enjoy this piece.

0: And the crowd goes wild. That is a concert, and you're allowed to be clapping and applauding at a concert, but please don't do that at Mass.
1: Absolutely. I think our musicians know we are appreciated, and and I understand. Sometimes it's just, you're just joyful, and you just can't help it, but for the most part, try to refrain. Come over and just thank us.
0: Anything on your docket you want to share with our listeners?
1: Oh, gosh. You know, I'm trying to, we got all kind of things coming up. Potato sales, popcorn sales. It's going to get real busy. Wreath sales are coming up. And, of course, all of our musicians, we've started our Advent music practicing. And so we're in full swing. Lots to do.
0: And then to save the date, when is the Advent concert this year?
1: It is Friday, December 4th.
0: Okay.
1: Yep.
0: Get that on your calendar, folks. Yep. Thank you so much for joining us today.
1: Absolutely. Have a great day, everyone.
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3: This is Franciscan Media's Saint of the Day for September 24th. Today we celebrate St. John Henry Newman. Born in London in 1801, John Henry Newman was first ordained as an Anglican priest. Over time, he became convinced that the Roman Catholic Church was in closest continuity with the church that Jesus established. At age 44, Newman became a Roman Catholic and joined the Congregation of the Oratory. 2 years later, he was ordained a Catholic priest and in 1879 was named a cardinal. Newman founded oratory houses in England and served as rector of the Catholic University of Ireland. He also wrote poetry and novels and published 8 volumes of sermons. Called the absent father of Vatican II, Newman's writings, especially on conscience, the vocation of lay people, and the relation of church and state, helped shape many of that council's documents. 3 years after his death in 1890, the first University Newman Club for Catholic students was established. Today, many ministry centers at public and private universities and colleges bear his name. Cardinal Newman was beatified in 2010 and canonized in 2019. There's more about the saints, along with inspiration and Catholic resources, at our website, saintoftheday.org. From Franciscan Media, this has been Saint of the Day.
2: It's your day. 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
0: Let's eat grandma. 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
2: Yeah. Pandas eat shoots and leaves. 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
2: Old generation raised on the Muppets. 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
6: I get knocked down, but I get up again. You're down.
0: You're welcome. 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
2: So if you're feeling blue, that's your theme. 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
0: Time now for Morning Light Sports. Despite a controversial call that cost Western Michigan their season opener against the Michigan Wolverines, Boise State head football coach Spencer Danielson claims they're an undefeated football team, period, end of story. The fourth-year head coach of the Pac-12 Broncos tipped his hat to Western Michigan's Lance Taylor and his staff in Kalamazoo. The Mustangs now prepare to host BSU this Saturday afternoon at 1:30 Mountain Time.
7: It's the ropes and the reins and the joy and the pain, and they call the thing rodeo.
0: Idaho's District 3 High School Rodeo season gets underway Saturday and Sunday in Council at the Adams County Rodeo Grounds. Students compete in events such as barrel racing, bull riding, breakaway roping, tie-down roping, team roping, pole bending, and goat tying.
7: Pole bending.
0: Yeah, not sure what that's all about. And a partridge in a pear tree. The season continues in Cambridge and Lewiston. District finals scheduled for May of 2027, and that's sports.
2: Good morning, light traffic. So your commute is slow and steady, particularly slow at 10 Mile as you're on that very long merge lane trying to get where you're going. Also Eagle Road trying to merge and head downtown. But the rest of your commute looks pretty good. That's your morning light traffic.
0: Sunny and hot today in the Treasure Valley, high of 90, overnight lows mid-60s, cloudy tomorrow with highs near 80. Magic Valley, mostly sunny today and tomorrow, highs mid-80s, lows near 50. Sunny today and tomorrow in eastern Idaho, highs more autumn-like, upper 70s and lows upper 40s. In Camas Prairie, sunny today, a high of 80, rain showers late tomorrow, cooling things down to 60. 54 in Jerome, Fruitland waking up to 50 degrees, and it's 58 already this morning in Mountain Hall.
8: The essentials of our faith are found in the Catechism. Morning Light welcomes back Mary Wax, our guide on an exploration to grow in the knowledge, wisdom, and faith as she teaches us why Catholics do that.
0: Welcome back to Morning Light, heard across the Salton Lake Catholic Radio Network as we wrap up Thankful Thursday once again with Why Catholics Do That. And last week we started the very important discussion, the differences between Catholics and the Latter-day Saints. Mm-hmm. And today we thought we would just launch into the biggest fundamental differences right. between the two. Welcome back.
9: Right.
0: Thank you.
9: Hi, Mary. Hey, good morning. Good to see you guys. Let's just dive in there. The foundational history is the Catholic Church traces its roots all the way to Jesus Christ, right? And the early apostles in the first century. The LDS Church was founded by Joseph Smith in 1830, following a restoration of the early Christian Church. Okay, big difference. Catholics can trace all the way back to Jesus. And right, okay. Second huge difference is the nature of God. As Catholic Christians, we believe in the Trinity, that God, the Father, God the Son, and God the Holy Spirit are one God. The LDS Church divides the Trinity. They use the same terminology, the three distinct beings, the Heavenly Father, Jesus Christ, and the Holy Ghost or Holy Spirit, but they are separate beings. They are not one Trinitarian being. They, God the Father and Jesus have physical resurrected bodies.
2: Okay.
9: So big, that's a big difference.
2: Yeah. Because God with a body, that's big, big, big difference there.
9: Yes.
2: Wow.
9: Yes. And, it is, the terminology is so similar. And that's where it does get a little bit confusing, because as a Catholic, if I'm speaking to a Latter-day Saint and I say God or Jesus or the Holy Spirit, they are thinking of it in their terms.
0: Right.
9: Where if they say that to us, we are thinking of it in our terms.
0: And same words, different meanings.
9: Yes, yes, yes.
2: So okay. Is it fair to say that it's polytheistic? If we're monotheistic, one God. Is that not the right term?
9: Yeah, I don't
2: okay.
9: think so. They sure. they call the three beings the Godhead.
2: Okay.
9: And
2: So they're unified in some way.
9: Unified, okay. right. Yes, yes.
2: Okay.
9: Yeah. So, the Bible, we use as Catholic Christians the Old and the New Testament, the deuterocanonical books. Do you remember when we had that class a while back?
0: Word.
9: Yes, yes. along with sacred tradition. So we have scripture and tradition and the through the church magisterium.
1: Right.
9: Okay. In the LDS church, they use the King James Version of the Bible alongside the Book of Mormon, the Doctrine and Covenants, and the Pearl of Great Price. So we have scripture, tradition with the church magisterium, and they have four books considered sacred scripture. Scripture. The Bible, the Book of Mormon, Doctrine and Covenants, and the Pearl of Great Price. Okay, so four. Okay. Then we talk about the authority. Now we're still talking differences. The authority and leadership, the Catholic Church is governed by the Bishop of Rome, right? The Pope and the bishops in apostolic succession. The LDS Church is governed by a living prophet and the first presidency, along with the quorum of the 12 apostles.
1: Okay. So 1 plus 12.
9: Yeah.
1: Okay. Or is it one?
9: I think there's more than that.
1: Oh, okay. Okay.
9: The first presidency. And,
1: okay.
9: I didn't study up on that part.
1: That's okay. but we can see even a similarity there of being like there's a singular, but then there's also like the committee. There are other advisors.
9: Yes,
1: committee's
9: the
1: wrong word.
9: Yeah. In our church. Right. Yes.
1: Okay.
5: Oh, there's the Pope and the Holy See.
9: Yes.
5: And the magisterium, and yeah.
9: Right. Mm-hmm. Good comparison.
5: All. Yeah.
9: That's good.
5: Okay. Good.
9: Yeah, that worked good. Hey, you guys should be teaching this class. Okay, so our human nature is a little bit different. We believe as Catholic Christians that we are created in God's image, and original sin is inherited, and after death, our souls face heaven, hell, or purgatory. Okay, in the LDS Church, the spirits existed premortally. No original guilt is inherited. And after death, souls enter a multi-tiered heaven, the telestial, the terrestrial, and the celestial kingdoms. It's not three heavens. It's not three heavens, separate heavens. It's three levels of heaven.
1: Sure.
5: So I can level up.
9: You can level up. There you go.
5: I'm a video gamer. Sorry. Those are just words in my vernacular.
9: You have to work hard at it, Brian.
5: Yeah.
1: Yeah. But the heaven that you get to is the heaven you get. There isn't actual like leveling up and down. Like
9: I don't believe so. Let's stick
1: which is,
9: with
1: which
9: this,
1: is what I
9: and
1: have
9: then
1: heard as well.
9: We'll go to that because
1: great.
9: Different. Yeah.
5: Okay.
9: We'll switch to that.
1: Sounds good.
9: That'll probably be episode 25. Okay, sacraments and ordinances. So in the Catholic Church, we have seven sacraments: baptism, confirmation, Eucharist, penance, the anointing of the sick, holy orders, and matrimony.
1: Yes.
9: I should have sang the song and then I would have gotten it faster.
1: Right.
9: I'm reading my notes and doing it wrong. In the Latter-day Saints tradition, they have sacred ordinances. So what we call sacraments, they call ordinance. Baptism by immersion, confirmation, temple endowments, and temple sealing. Okay?
1: Okay.
9: Okay. I know. I see the questions coming.
1: Right. What are those? But we'll find out. We'll find out.
9: We'll get to them.
1: Okay.
9: And then clergy in the Catholic Church is different than the LDS Church. In the Catholic Church, we have celibate professional clergy, right? Priests, bishops, deacons, alongside the rest of us, the lay congregation. Mm-hmm. In the LDS Church, they have lay leadership.
1: Okay.
9: They're unpaid. All of their ministers are unpaid. They members serve. They're in their different wards on a rotating basis.
1: Okay.
5: I've also heard the term bishop bandied around quite a bit.
9: Yes. So that is an appointed position.
5: Huh.
9: But it is unpaid.
5: Okay.
9: And it's only for a certain amount of time.
5: And the missionaries, who are so young, they still have spots, they're called elders. which I just think that's interesting. It's
9: yes.
5: like, elder to whom? A newborn babe? Because, yeah,
9: they're
5: you're
9: not
5: pretty
9: older.
5: Young. Yeah, right. Not older, elder.
9: Elder, yeah. Okay. So we can I'll get to those. If you want to jump in on that right now, those are really the big differences in the the theology of each,
1: sure.
9: the Catholic Church and the LDS Church.
5: Okay.
9: There's also lots of differences in the services, the leadership, lots of different things there. If you want me to,
5: yeah,
9: we have time to
5: keep
9: going with
5: about
9: that.
5: Because okay.
9: then
5: yeah.
9: once Great. We get this, once we get kind of
1: a foundation,
9: then we can go to particulars.
5: Sure.
9: Okay. So the Catholic Mass. Right, it's about 1 hour, depending on who you got this week.
5: Not at St. Mark's, it's not.
9: Typically, it's yeah. 1 hour. That is very structured, right? If you've been to a Catholic Mass, and in fact, if you've been to multiple Catholic Masses, you see that there is a structure that is followed week after week after
1: right.
9: week. It's constant, okay? It's and. In a Latter-day Saint Sunday service, it's usually

0: and by age specific groups. Mm-hmm. Okay, so the first hour is sacrament meeting. Maybe you can kind of get an idea of what that means. And the second hour is Sunday school. I'll go into what that means later.
1: Sure.
0: Okay. Their leadership, I talked about their leadership. We have ordained clergy, and they have appointed clergy. But during their service, there's not a formal liturgy. Okay, it's talks are given by the regular congregation, including teenagers, adults, visiting members. When we went with our son's family, children got up and bared their testimony.
2: Wow.
0: Yeah. The room itself looks very different than a Catholic church, and that we'll talk about that later, but just wanted to give you an idea of that. One of the coolest things they have, which we need, is the podium goes up and down. So if there's a child speaking, the podium goes down. So and if there's a tall person speaking, mm-hmm. the podium goes up.
1: Versus nice. Having the step, or yes. the step up or step down.
0: We That's could use funny. That for our ambo, don't you
2: yes,
0: think?
2: Yes, absolutely.
1: Oh, so fun.
0: In the Catholic Church, the central ritual is the Eucharist. In the LDS Church, it's the sacrament. It's bread and water that's passed by the young men.
2: Okay.
1: Bread and water.
0: Bread and water.
1: Okay.
0: Not bread and grape juice. Okay. Bread and water. Who can participate in communion in the Catholic Church? It's those who are 7 years and above who have taken the classes, right? Mm-hmm. Okay. In the LDS Church, it's offered to everyone present, but it's intended primarily as a covenant renewal for baptized members.
1: Okay.
0: And I talked just a little bit about what the sacred space looks like. We can get into that because I'm thinking we're probably running out of time.
1: Oh, 1 minute.
0: We have lots of stained glass. We have altars. We have crucifix. We have statues. We have candles. We have kneelers.
2: Right.
0: In the LDS meeting house, their mm-hmm. chapel, is a minimalist space. There's no crosses, no statues, no altars. Everybody kind of faces forward, but those who are going to be speaking are facing
2: the crowd.
0: The congregation.
2: Mm.
1: Mm-hmm.
0: Yeah.
2: Mm-hmm. Wow.
0: So
2: that's a lot of differences. A
0: lot of differences. That was a pretty deep lesson this week.
2: That was. But
1: Thank you. So tune in next week because we're going to continue with this conversation about Catholics and LDS on why Catholics do that.
2: Oh boy. Well, we are wrapping up a Thankful Thursday edition, and I'm sure EWTN's got some great programming throughout the day as we celebrate the beatification of Archbishop Fulton Sheen. So go to saltandlightradio.com, click the Morning Light page if you missed any of today's great show or previous programs.
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2: Coming up tomorrow, our Works of Mercy segment. We'll walk through the latest issue of the Idaho Catholic Register, and Blessed and Beautiful welcomes Julie DeWitt to the rotation.
1: So join us tomorrow at 7 for a Faithful Friday edition of Morning Light. St. Maximilian Kolbe,
2: Pray for us. St. John Henry Newman,
1: pray for us. Blessed Fulton Sheen, pray for us.
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2: Human capacity for God. Man has within him the breath of God. He is unique. It is most important to see this special creation by God in order to perceive the uniqueness and value of man and thereby the basis of all human rights. This gives man a reverence for himself and for others. God's breath is within him. He sees that he is not just a combination of biological building blocks, but a personal conception of God. Man is created with a need for others so that he may pass beyond his own limits. He needs to be completed. He is not made to be alone. That is not good for him, but is made to turn towards someone else. He must look for himself in the other person and find himself in him. In a text from Genesis, there follows the prophetic declaration that the man will on this account leave his father and his mother and will become one flesh with the woman. They will be one flesh with each other, one united human being. The entire drama of the two sexes' need for each other, of their being turned toward each other, is contained within this declaration. In addition, it is also said that they are there in order to give themselves each to the other, so as to make the gift of new life in doing so, and then finally to devote themselves to this new life. In this sense, the mystery of marriage is contained within it, and basically the family is likewise envisaged.
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5: Hello, and welcome to EWTN's live coverage of the pre-show to the Holy Mass and Beatification of Archbishop Fulton J. Sheen. I'm Lila Rose, host of The Lila Rose Show, and I'm joined by Dr. Matthew Bunsen, the Vice President of EWTN News, and Father Aquinas Gilbo, Chaplain and Vice President of Ministry and Mission at the Catholic University of America. Gentlemen, are we excited?
6: I'm very excited.
5: This is a big day.
6: This is a historic moment in the life of American Catholicism, and I think we're seeing a revival of Catholicism, and we can thank Fulton J. Sheen for a good part of that.
5: Amen. Well, Matthew, we've got some very cute picture of you here with the great Archbishop Sheen.
6: Yeah, we're getting that out of the way immediately.
5: Yes, we've got to pull that picture up. It's him as a little boy, and he's getting a special blessing from the Archbishop.
6: That's right. When I was young, I was 7 years old, Fulton Sheen came to Hawaii, where I grew up. He gave a very powerful witness to the pro-life cause just weeks after Roe v. Wade was promulgated by the Supreme Court, and 3 years after Hawaii legalized abortion for the first time. And for him, that was so important to come out to give that testimony to life. And my mom, late mom, helped organize his visit. And so I had a front row seat. I was an altar boy at one of his masses. I was at banquets, had a chance to see him in action, so to speak. And then he came for a visit to our house. And those were events that have stayed with me forever. And I can honestly say that, like millions and millions of people, my story isn't unique. He touched my life. He changed my life.
5: How beautiful.
7: And now we're celebrating his beatification.
6: We are.
7: No, it's everybody who's, there'll be thousands of people in this stadium later today. And I think everybody comes with some kind of story about Archbishop Sheen. Just talking to my own family, they just remember as kids watching him on television, or myself just reading his books or listening to his tapes, especially as a seminarian and as a young priest. Everyone's coming with a Bishop Sheen story, and so it's a great day of celebration for all of us and the whole church.
6: And as a friend texted me immediately after a story I wrote for the Register about the visit to Hawaii, he said, "This proves conclusively you are a relic."
5: We've got tens of thousands of pilgrims already pouring in. The day will be kicking off with a Celebrate Sheen show on stage, which we're going to be bringing you parts of. And we'll have a range of guests with close ties to Archbishop Sheen that will join us right here on set. We also have reporter Mark Irons, who is talking with some of the thousands of pilgrims pouring in right now in and around the Dome and the Expo Center. He's out there now. Mark.
8: Hey guys, I'm just outside the Dome right now, and I gotta tell you, this line just keeps growing. We've only been here for a few minutes, but it's starting to just head out towards around the block. I think soon enough you can see people coming, and I can tell you, I've been speaking to people who've been filing in since yesterday. They're coming literally from all over, and I have to tell you, beyond the U.S. It just shows you the reach that Archbishop Sheen had. I met somebody yesterday who is here from Ecuador. I met some people near Vancouver in Canada, and you mentioned this is a great moment for the life of the church, and in a unique way for American Catholics. And events like this are certainly something that are unique. I was speaking to somebody, that person from Vancouver, who said they're almost sort of jealous that we have big events like this. And I'm thinking back to 1999 when Pope St. John Paul II was here. Another beautiful day in St. Louis, and we're honoring Blessed Fulton Sheen soon enough.
5: I think they're expecting over 50,000 people today.
7: My flight yesterday from Washington, at least half were pilgrims coming from the Northern Virginia or Maryland area here to St. Louis to celebrate today.
6: That's right. And just walking the streets, everyone, we all seem to know each other.
5: We're all here. One big family,
6: yeah.
5: We want to give you a more in-depth look at how Archbishop Sheen paved the way for Catholics in media. EWTN's Catherine Hadro explains how he became a pioneer of evangelization.
9: Nation of democracy. The work of a single soul. Thou shalt be with me.
5: It was with that iconic booming voice and his signature chalkboard and cape that Venerable Archbishop Fulton J. Sheen became a trailblazer for Catholic evangelization through the television screen.
10: If you watch the videos of Life is Worth Living, I mean, you feel like he's talking to just you. I mean, and he was talking to millions of people at the same time.
5: Bishop Louis Chilka is bishop of Peoria, Illinois, where Sheen was born and is now buried.
11: The flat surface.
10: Taking very significant theological concepts and breaking it down to ordinary language so that people could understand and relate to the Lord.
5: Venerable Fulton Sheen was born Peter John Sheen in El Paso, Illinois on May 8, 1895. He was nicknamed Fulton in honor of his mother's maiden name. It's a name that would become a household name as the Catholic bishop became one of the most famous men of the 1950s. As a young priest, Father Sheen's preaching did not go unnoticed. At the age of 30, still in his first year of teaching at the Catholic University of America in Washington, D.C., he was selected to preach the annual University Mass. In 1926, Sheen got his first experience in broadcasting when he was invited to record a series of Sunday evening Lenten sermons on a New York radio station. He was eventually asked to be a weekly speaker on the Catholic Hour radio program. On Easter Sunday, 1940, then Monsignor Sheen appeared on the world's first Catholic TV program, The Spiritual Symbolism of Television. In 1951, he was consecrated a bishop, and in the fall of that year began his famous television series, Life is Worth Living.
12: Presenting His Excellency Bishop Fulton J. Sheen in Life is Worth Living, a program devoted to the everyday problems of all of us. And now just before Bishop Sheen.
5: It was a tremendous success, eventually reaching an estimated 30 million viewers each week, making it the most widely viewed religious series in the history of television.
13: He coupled common talk with deep theology.
5: EWTN anchor Raymond Arroyo reflects on the power of Sheen's preaching.
13: He was very intelligent, and his grasp of psychology and sociology and pop culture, you know, what was happening historically in time. All of that he brought to bear on the questions of the day. And he distilled it in a way that the common man could understand it.
5: In 1953, Sheen's influence was formally recognized when he was awarded an Emmy for Most Outstanding Television Personality, beating out other celebrated figures, including Edward R. Murrow and Lucille Ball. He was featured on the cover of Time magazine, made celebrity guest appearances on game shows.
11: Mr. Nevin,
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11: 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Miss Francis?
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5: And became one of the most influential Catholics of the 20th century. Raymond Arroyo was a founding member of the Sheen Foundation that launched his canonization cause. He sees the parallels between Sheen and EWTN's own foundress.
13: He was a great trailblazer, and there's not been anyone since, really, his successor, I would say, is Mother Angelica. I think the thing that I see connects them most of all. Fulton Sheen dedicated himself to a holy hour every day before the Blessed Sacrament. Mother Angelica worked in much the same way. She would create a lot of what she said in public before the Blessed Sacrament during her holy hours. She did two a day. So I see that connection between them.
5: Fulton Sheen was known for his great devotions to both the Holy Eucharist and Our Blessed Mother, making it all the more profound that when he died in 1979, he was found kneeling in prayer before the Blessed Sacrament in his small New York apartment.
16: And then have you ever
5: It was Fulton Sheen's faith that fueled his preaching, and ultimately, what his greatest legacy remains to be today.
17: It does not take much time to make a saint. It takes only much love.
5: Catherine Hadro, EWTN News.
18: We now welcome Bishop Louis Tilka of the Diocese of Peoria on our set.
19: It's great to be with you. Thank you.
18: Great to see you, Bishop. The big day is here. How are you feeling?
19: I have a lot of mixed emotions. It's overwhelming to think that we're finally here. I have such joy knowing what this moment's going to be for the church. Immense gratitude for so many people who helped us out over the last 7 months to pull this event together. And a great sense of hope. I think this is really an opportunity that God is using to grace our world. So lots of mixed emotions.
20: One of the requirements as a cause unfolds is, what was the spiritual legacy? What impact did a possible saint have on an area? Can you talk about Sheen's impact on Peoria?
19: Well, of course, he's our native son, and so many people in the area of Peoria, the Diocese of Peoria, know him. A lot of them want to claim that they're relatives or have close connections to him. I always joke in Peoria, throw a rock, you'll hit a Sheen. but really, because of the witness of his faith, it's just deeply rooted in the folks. And there's a recognition that those values that are instilled across North Central Illinois are the values that were rooted in his heart, and he just exemplified them throughout his life. Generosity, care, hospitality, love. I mean, it's just remarkable. So he's very much a spiritual father still to us.
20: Yeah.
21: Bishop Tilka, you and the Diocese of Peoria had an important role to play in furthering the cause that's led to today's beatification. Is there anything new that you learned about Archbishop Sheen as you oversaw the unfolding of the cause?
19: It is amazing. I learned something new about Sheen or from Sheen pretty much on a daily basis. Obviously, my own devotion to him has grown significantly over the last 6 years serving as Bishop of Peoria. When I continue to read, I'm always amazed at the insights he had. But you know, you also get to hear so many different stories, and they've just ramped up over the last 7 months as we prepared. So many people wanting to say, "I knew Fulton Sheen," or "I experienced Fulton Sheen," or "my grandfather," or "my grandmother," and so many people telling very personal stories of how his presence touched their lives. Sometimes it's a generation or two removed. But the fact that that generation or two is still talking about those stories just shows the depth of those encounters.
18: Do you think, Bishop, that the canonization is coming soon?
19: Well, God willing, right? You know, this is all on God's time, not our time.
18: Yes.
19: I know folks would like to be able to say we're going to. In fact, when I met with the Diocese of Saints back in 2022, the Cardinal joked, well, we beatify him 1 week and we canonize him the next week. And I said, sure, let's do that.
18: do you really want to do this again next week?
19: Well, you know, the good news about the canonization is we don't have to plan it. That's going to be in Rome. We just have to get like tour groups to go.
18: Make the Italians do it.
19: The great news is obviously we're looking for a second miracle to confirm Sheen to become a saint. And we know that from 2019, when Pope Francis initially signed the decree saying that he could be beatified, accepting the first miracle, anything reported from that time can be considered for the second miracle. So we have 6 reported miracles to investigate. You know, I don't know the details of all of them, but I know a couple of them sound pretty good. So, God willing, we'll be able to get those investigations underway right after we finish this. And then, God willing, that the church will accept one and we'll be celebrating a canonization in not too distant future.
0: That's great news.
16: One of the really remarkable things that we've seen in the unfolding of this beatification process is the appeal that Sheen seems to have among young people, yeah. Gen Zs. Have you seen that yourself?
19: Oh, absolutely. It was kind of interesting back in early August. We held an event where we brought in Catholic influencers to Peoria. It made me feel very old. but to see this group of young people who are using media today, you know, they're using all of the platforms and they're trying to spread good news. They're trying to spread the gospel. And in this case, they were coming to learn more about Sheen so they could talk and share more about Fulton Sheen. You know, his message is timeless because his message is the gospel. And his message is powerful because it's always the truth. With clarity and charity, he spoke. And so I think a lot of young people are discovering him and are so inspired by him because what they're witnessing is a life worth living.
18: We got to get you on TikTok. There's so many reels and clips of Archbishop Sheen all over media. I mean, his show, Life is Worth Living, had 30 million weekly viewers. And now, but those viewers exist today in the clips throughout the show that are just showing up everywhere online. And yes, Gen Z, you know, millennials, us, we are all so inspired by his example and given so much confidence, I think, in our faith because of the way he communicated it.
16: What's the phrase that the Gen Zs use? He has aura?
19: That's definitely the case. That's the first time I've heard that one. Today you'll see an image for the first time with an aura.
0: This is true. This is true. Bishop Tilko, you're the pastor of Bishop Sheen's home diocese, yes. And you've been preparing for this day, praying for this day. What have you found yourself praying for? What's the principal fruit you'd love to see for your people coming from today's beatification?
19: Well, not just my people. As I say, Sheen is a native son of Peoria, and we're so proud of him, but Sheen is for the world.
0: Yeah.
19: That's why we're here in St. Louis and not in Peoria. We just didn't have a place big enough to have the celebration. So my hope is that everyone who is either here in the Dome or those who are watching on EW10 or on any other platform or listening on the radio, my hope is that they will be inspired to look at Fulton Sheen and see what he did and know that they can do the same. We're all called to become saints. I think Fulton Sheen's already a saint. We're just trying to catch up to him. But that also means we've got to do our work of becoming saints. And so I just pray that there's going to be a lot of grace poured out upon not just those here in St. Louis, but upon the world, so that people will truly be inspired to know that their life is worth living, that God loves them, and that they need to get about doing the work of becoming a saint.
18: Bishop Tilko, is there anything else that's just on your heart this morning before the beatification to share with everyone?
19: You know, this is just such a great moment of grace, and I'm just so grateful for it. I could never have imagined what is going to take place today. And knowing that I had a lot of, you know, responsibility making the decisions of doing how we're doing it and that, I just am so grateful for so many people who have been so generous and helping us out that this can be the moment of grace. I jokingly said to some folks after we started the Holy Hours last week, it became real. And at that point, I realized all the meetings, all the planning, all of the work that has been going into this one moment, we just turn it over to the Lord and let the Lord do with it. And so, you know, hopefully people are going to experience something amazing today. And it's all gonna, not because of what I did or what my wonderful team and all the volunteers did. It's because God is working in our life.
18: Amen. Thank you so much, Bishop Tilka.
19: It's great to be with you. Thanks for being here.
21: Thank you.
18: Great to have you here. Thank you. You know, Sheen could be considered the first Catholic influencer of the 20th century. There are so many today. Bishop Robert Barron spoke with EWTN News about the power of influencers today to evangelize when they share with others the fruit of their prayer and their study. Let's take a listen.
1: I think Sheen would be bothered by the fact that you have a lot of people that just put a shingle out and say, I'm a Catholic spokesman, listen to me. Fulton Sheen had an extremely rich academic formation, seminary level, Catholic U, and then, of course, the agrégé advanced doctorate from Louvain. He said, and I believe him, that he read every single word of Thomas Aquinas in Latin. He had a very rich intellectual formation. You know who writes the preface to Sheen's first book? G.K. Chesterton himself. So, and then he taught for 20 years at the Catholic University. He begins his evangelical work only after a long apprenticeship as a teacher, as a writer, as a student of the Catholic intellectual tradition. I try to stress this all the time with people. Over the years, when younger people have come to me and say, oh, you know, Bishop, I want to get into, you know, evangelizing or using the media. And what I always say to them, I want you to use the old medium of books. I want you to read and read and read and read before you even dream of getting in front of a microphone, because that is a very serious problem. Sheen's genius and charism was, when he did his more popular evangelization work, it was grounded in Chesterton and Newman and Aquinas and Augustine and the Bible, which, by the way, he knew exceptionally well. Yes, that's, I think, maybe the most important lesson we take from him.
18: Katie McGrady, host on Sirius XM, the Catholic channel, joins us now. Katie, so good to see you.
2: Hey, friends. How are you all?
18: Great.
2: You. We made it.
21: Welcome.
18: I know. We're all here.
2: It's crazy. Yeah.
18: We just heard the soundbite from Bishop Robert Barron, and he talks about how grounded in the faith and prayerful Archbishop Sheen was. As an influencer yourself on podcast and radio, how does that impact you?
2: I think it's a good reminder that what we're doing is not just building our own brands, and it's not just, hey, look at me, look how cool my life is or what I got to do, but that it's about Jesus. And I can't talk about Jesus if I'm not talking with him and listening to him, right? In a conversation, the smarter person should do most of the talking. So I'm going to shut up and let you guys talk, and I'm going to listen to Jesus more. And I think Bishop Barron, he called him at the Vespers last night. He thinks he's going to become the patron saint of the Holy Hour. And I hope, if anything, influencers all start praying more.
20: Yeah, you're obviously going to be one of the hosts today.
2: Yeah.
20: So I know that.
2: No pressure.
20: No pressure.
18: You got
20: at all.
18: This.
20: Just wanted to mention.
2: Yeah, thanks.
20: It begs the question then, and you've kind of just tipped it a little bit. What impact has Archbishop Sheen had on your own life growing up as a Catholic, but now certainly as somebody who's also in communications?
2: So I call Sheen my tech support. I have a little second pass relic above my Comrex for the radio. But when I was in the fourth grade, my grandmother converted to Catholicism. And we went to the public library that summer, and she asked the librarian, do you have anything Catholic? And it was VHS tapes of Fulton Sheen. So he was the soundtrack to my fourth grade summer. And I mean, he's black and white. We watched a lot of TV Land, so I wasn't all thrown off. But it just, he was kind of a voice that was always there. And then when I entered into comms, it was like, oh, this is the person I should try to be like. Because he was about the gospel first and foremost. And so, especially building the program for today and working with all the folks in Peoria, he becomes a friend. I got a moment with the relic yesterday. It's not a relic yet. It'll be a relic by like 2:30. But I got a moment with it, and I just said thank you. Like, thank you for showing us the roadmap, and please be with us as we do all of that. He might have hated all of this fanfare. I'm hoping he doesn't fuss at all of us if we ever get to heaven.
20: Also, we have a certification of a miracle. The second one might be that you had a VHS player.
2: Well, this was the 90s. I'm going to age myself. Yeah. No, I think, can I say something about the miracles? Mm-hmm. So, I mean, obviously we all know the James Fulton Engstrom story, which is profound. I was doing some research. Juan Diego and JP2's canonization miracles occurred on their beatification days. So Like, we can pray big prayers today, and I think that's a real encouragement. This isn't just a show. We are trying to ready our hearts to pray like Sheen prayed.
21: Another intention to add to all of our prayers
2: there
21: today.
2: One more miracle.
21: Katie, you're due in a few minutes on the main stage.
2: I am, yes.
21: You're hosting today. What in preparation today, what have you been looking forward to the most?
2: So I'm really, really excited that we've gathered together a bunch of people who are connected to Sheen's story in some way, but who also are going to preach about the things that Sheen preached about. So Cardinal Dolan's going to talk about the priesthood and the Eucharist, and we have over 1,000 priests coming here, and he's really speaking to them, and we just kind of all get to listen in. Sister Josephine Garrett talking about prayer, and this is a woman who texted me this morning and said, I need access to the Blessed Sacrament this morning. I said, don't worry, we got you covered, we have a chapel. And she's going to talk to us about how to pray. So I'm really excited to hear from their wisdom. I think I'm most excited for, can I just be selfish for a second? Matt Maher is going to do a concert. I've been a Matt Maher fan for a really long time, and we have this, just watch for it. There's this really great Sheen clip that leads into the Matt Maher concert, and it is classic Sheen. It is giggly Sheen. He is joking. You hear the crowd laughing. I think that's going to be the moment where I'm like, all right, we're halfway through. I can take a breath. We're almost to Mass.
21: That's a good teaser.
2: Yeah.
21: Stay tuned.
18: Archbishop Sheen is the first American archbishop to be beatified.
2: Mm-hmm.
18: It's a very big deal.
2: Yeah.
18: For us American Catholics, what kind of significance should that have to us?
2: Well, I think it should put a fire under our bishops to be super holy themselves. That's my first wish, is that it's an inspiration and a challenge. I also think it shows us that saints are still being made. Right? God is still calling us to be holy. It only took us 250 years to get the first American pope. We won the conclave. It only took us 250 years to get the first American-born bishop. And I think it reminds all of us that this is a land. And he was so patriotic. Sheen was, I'm pointing as if he's back there. But Sheen was so patriotic and reminding us of that need to love where we're from. So I think it's just a good reminder for American Catholics, you can be a saint here and now.
20: Yeah, when it comes to the concert with Matt Maher, all I can say, I feel obligated. Amen.
2: Amen, right? Lord, I need you today, and amen, I believe, right?
20: Sheen really anticipated the Second Vatican Council and its call for social communications, and then he embodies in many ways the use of all platforms for communication. Talk about that, because he was such a pioneer for all of us.
2: Yeah, he called it the electronic gospel. And I think for Fulton Sheen, he saw a microphone as a pulpit. He wasn't scared of it. I don't know that he would have been using all the modern means of today. I've come more and more convinced Sheen would not have been on Twitter. But I think he would have allowed somebody to post clips of him on Twitter.
20: Like, he'd have gone viral
2: Absolutely. He's already going viral, courtesy of EWTN. But I think he wasn't afraid. And sometimes as a church, we remain very insular, like, oh, this is how we've always done it. Well, if we didn't use the printing press, if we didn't use the microphones, if we didn't use cameras, we wouldn't be able to share the gospel. And so I think that's a good reminder to what JP2 would always say, be not afraid. And Sheen was, he was, pioneer is the perfect word, but also he was invited to do it. So I always have to remind myself, Sheen, somebody asked him, they said, like, hey, do you want to call this Mass? Do you want to preach from time to time? We've got these four priests in rotation, and he was the best one. So they let him keep going. So he walked through doors that were opened, and he wasn't afraid of that.
21: Yeah. You made an interesting point that she knew what the dangers of the platforms were,
2: yes.
21: Right? You can't read 5 pages into Treasure and Clay, his memoirs, and not see he's very frank about that,
2: mm-hmm.
21: Right? And that he fell into some of the pitfalls, you know. And so, as you say, influencers, those who preach, Dominicans, priests, you know, we all know that there's a danger that can come to preaching the gospel. If you think it's about you, if you think it's about building popularity, as you said, building a platform, Sheen obviously built a brand.
2: Oh, yeah, for sure.
21: There's no question that he did. And yet he was fully aware as to what the dangers were, and it's because of his study, it's because of his prayer, and his staying wide-eyed as to what the dangers and pitfalls were, that he was able to see them, laugh at them, pass by without falling into them. Just, again, as someone who's in this world now, again, how is Sheen an example here?
2: When Sheen would write his talks, which would take him hours and hours to prepare, and it was his radio, this is TV, this is a pulpit preaching, he didn't tell stories about himself. He made fun of himself. He very much poked fun at himself. But, like, there's not a lot of narrative storytelling in Sheen's life because he used the gospel to allow him to narratively tell the story. So he always pointed outward, and for influencers today, what are we influencing for and for whom? And is it helping or is it hurting Holy Mother Church? And Sheen, I think he was always asking himself that question. I don't want to speak for the man, but I've watched hours and hours, and I think that was what he was focused on.
18: Thank you, Katie.
2: Thank you guys so much.
18: I'm very excited to see you up there. And yeah,
2: pray for us.
18: Big day, of
2: course. For you guys. Y'all are here longer than I am. I get to go off and on. Y'all are stuck. So thanks for having me.
21: We'll look forward to seeing you up there.
18: Bonnie Engstrom is the mother of the boy who received the miracle through the intercession of Archbishop Sheen. She recently shared with EWTN the miracle moment of her son.
3: My son was born at home. He was a stillborn, absolutely no sign of life. And he was taken by ambulance to our local hospital. And for the while he was at home, while he was in the hot or in the ambulance, and while he was at the hospital in the emergency room, he did not have a pulse for that entire time. And right as the medical team was ready to call time of death, all hands were off. And at that moment, his heart started to beat again, and it never.
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23: Hi, this is Deacon Keith Pettyjohn, board president of Salt and Light Radio. 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
24: Fractions, and subsequently she delivered at 1:48 in the morning, and when he came out, they found that there was a knot on the umbilical cord that was a true knot, not allowing circulation and blood flow to him and to brain oxygen to his brain. So when he came out, he was ashen, he was white, he was limp, and not moving, not responding to stimuli, and they proceeded immediately to start CPR, doing compressions and mouth-to-mouth, and called 911. The 911 came in, but before 911 from Peoria came in, they had the local volunteers that came in, and they started helping out and see what they could do, but their equipment was not adequate enough to support a newborn, so there was very little they could do other than continue the compressions and so forth, and mouth-to-mouth. Then EMS finally arrived at 207, thereabout, and they immediately put leads on him, cardiac leads, and started oxygen. They still couldn't get him stabilized from that standpoint. They gave him two injections of epinephrine, which is supposed to stimulate the heart in order to start contracting, but they were ineffective. As a matter of fact, the one that was infused or injected into the right tibial periosteal space exuded and kind of caused damage to the to the surrounding tissue, and started getting gangrenous and necrosed and so forth. So, nevertheless, they continued with CPR. Eventually, got him to the emergency room. The emergency room was waiting for him, and they started their what they do best is to do CPR. They started a, they couldn't start an IV line directly, but they started, they intubated him, and they gave him, they started giving him oxygen. And ultimately, they gave him two more boluses of epinephrine, and you know, they continued working on him for approximately 30 minutes, which is a little longer time than I would expect. But normally, things begin to die and deteriorate. After about 12, 15 minutes, you know, things kind of hopeless. So then, as they continued, the neurologist, the neonatologist, stated that he would have to, I guess they would have to call the code at a certain time. So they said, it's enough, we've done all we can do. And they told Bonnie Engstrom and Travis that, sorry, this is all we can do. And as soon as they stopped working on him, miraculously, his heart started beating normally. And he started getting color and beginning to move around. So then they started noticing that he was beginning to develop many seizures. So they started an IV. They were able to do a cut down, a femoral cut down, to infuse some fluid, which he needed, along with sedation to calm down the seizure activity. And so they put him in a coma, a medication-induced coma, and they put it immediately onto hypothermia to preserve the cells that are still remaining. And it was amazing from that standpoint, but then when he started getting the results of the lab, significant findings, I mean, the pH was at 6.7, which is incompatible to life. Cells start dying if it goes below 7.1 in readings, and it indicates that there's no oxygen in the blood, and the cells start dying, and of course it affects the entire system, the entire body. So they were expecting the worst. After that, even though his heart was beating, they were still concerned that the quality of life that he had would not be conducive to a good quality of life. But still, you know, as God would have it, he slowly started showing us that, you know, he's in charge. He made things happen, and slowly but surely, he was in hypothermic therapy for six days, and during a period of time, he began to be a little more reactive to stimulation and started responding a little bit more. Still not out of the woods. He's still in sedation. Initially, when he got into the emergency room, they did an EEG, electroencephalogram, which records brain waves and see if there's any abnormality. Of course, that showed that there was nothing, I mean, it was abnormal, and that he was in a state of sedation, so it wasn't, didn't offer very much. The MRI of the brain was completely abnormal, which was expected. And so they figured that it was going to be the outcome, that the brain would not recover and so forth, and his organs would eventually die, you know, his heart, his lungs, his kidneys, his liver. But yeah. God, well, that is all present.
20: I have to ask, did you have devotion or much knowledge of Fulton Sheen?
6: Sorry. Did you have any knowledge of Fulton Sheen before this, or did you have any devotion to him?
24: Well, before this, no. I remember seeing him when I was maybe 7, 8 years old, in the mid-50s, and I was thumbing through the TV channels, and during that time I was still young.
21: Right.
24: And I remember seeing some of the cartoons, you know, there were Cape Crusaders, you know, there was Batman and Superman. And when I saw him, he stunned me because he was wearing tape, and it was intriguing. Then I saw him again later after in the Vietnam era. I just finished basic training, and I saw him again, and didn't think anything about it until 2008 when when I attended a spiritual direction course, and I ran into a Father Apostoli, and he started talking about the gifts of the Holy Spirit and how the Holy Spirit interacted with different saints. And he started proceeding to tell us about the different saints. Then he said, "Oh, and by the way, I'm the postulator for the cause of Archbishop Sheen, and we're doing this work and this work, and we're always looking for help." And so this was at the beginning of the week. Toward the end of the week, my wife said, "We really have to get involved." And that's so sure. I listened to my wife.
21: Well, thanks for all that you've done, especially getting us to this day. I mean, your work was integral to getting us here, so thank you for that.
18: Thank you, Dr. Burrell.
24: Thank God for the opportunity.
18: Thank you.
24: And be here to start.
21: Enjoy the day.
24: Yes, sir.
18: Wonderful.
21: Bless you. Thank you.
18: Let's head out to Mark Irons, who is talking with Pilgrims out of the Dome. Mark.
7: Hey guys, and as you say, pilgrims are here and they're flooding in. We're just inside the doors here in the dome, and the lines of people just keep coming in. I'm here with Dave and Colleen Fink from Dallas, Texas. What brought you out here today?
8: Fulton Sheen, obviously, the beatification of Fulton Sheen. We cannot wait to continue to participate in this day. I listen to him on an almost daily basis whenever I'm doing a project at home. He teaches me as I'm working. So.
7: Dave, what about for you? What does this moment mean for you?
9: Well, I mean, Fulton Sheen's very impactful, and the fact that he's getting beatified today here in the United States, I mean, how often does that happen in one's lifetime? So it's going to be a very exciting day.
7: Very exciting. And Colleen, you were saying when you first encountered Fulton Sheen, you didn't really recognize him, but the voice. Tell us about that.
8: Sure. So obviously, growing up, my father and my grandfather, if I go to my grandparents' house on my dad's side, they usually have Fulton Sheen playing in the background, either on TV, sometimes the radio, I'd hear him. But it wasn't something like that was a big deal. It was just background noise. And then when I got this app several years ago, I heard the voice. I was like, oh my gosh, it brings you back and you fall in love with it and you understand the meaning when you're older and you're actually getting the lessons from him, I guess.
7: An iconic voice, a spiritual powerhouse. Have y'all met people from all over? You said you've encountered different people coming here today.
8: We did. So we met the bishop from Green Bay, Wisconsin.
7: A lot of bishops here.
8: Yes, we saw so many priests on the way, and it's so exciting. We met another couple from Rockwall, Texas, so not too far from us.
7: A lot of Texans in the house. Yeah. That's exciting.
8: And then we met another girl when we were just doing our luggage drop, and she was also
7: from all over. Well, before we met, they were on their way to confession and adoration. I don't want to keep from that. That's most important. Guys, enjoy the beatification. Back to you.
18: Thank you, Mark. It's so fun to see thousands of pilgrims pouring in. Archbishop Sheen had a great love for the Blessed Sacrament and often spoke about the Eucharist on his show, Life is Worth Living. Let's take a listen.
10: The priest does not consecrate the bread and wine together. He does not say, "This is my body and my blood." That would be life. But first, the priest over the bread will say, "This is my body, the body of Christ." And then, separately, "This is my blood." That separate consecration of the bread and wine is like a mystical sword tearing and rending apart blood from body, which is the way that Christ died. So when we assist at the sacrifice of the Mass, we die with Christ. We apply the merits of his death to us in order that we may be assured of his resurrection.
18: We now welcome His Eminence, Cardinal Timothy Dolan, Archbishop Emeritus of New York. Your Eminence, welcome. So great to see you.
12: I'm back home. I'm back home.
21: Welcome home.
12: Dad, Father Aquinas, good to be with you. Thanks for the invite.
18: Yes, so glad you're here.
12: Has anybody brought up, this is where Pope St. John Paul II had Mass on January 26, 1998.
18: Wow.
12: Is that correct?
18: How special.
12: Feast of St. Timothy. I wasn't here because I was in Rome and I couldn't come home, but what a great day for St. Louis.
21: It is a great day for St. Louis.
11: Telling me what's going on.
18: Your Eminence, you're a great scholar of American Catholicism. What is the significance? Inform us of this incredible event.
11: Well, listen. Jesus Christ, the same yesterday, today, and tomorrow, right? Let's talk about today. You must have noticed that today of this event, the impact that soon-to-be blessed Fulton John Sheen will have. Have you noticed it?
21: Yes.
11: How many young boys have you met named Fulton John? How many young families have come up with four, five, six kids who are hugging me and saying, we love blessed Fulton John Sheen? How many seminarians have I met who are carrying around his books? How many people were there this morning when I went into the Blessed Sacrament Chapel and saw them in quiet adoration, something he did every day for a solid hour and something he preached indefatigably? Did you see the line for confessions? It was longer than getting into the men's room. It was phenomenal. It's something he preached too, the conversion of heart, the renewal, the power of the sacrament of penance. His impact is today, right? Just like Jesus, the same yesterday, today, and tomorrow. Yeah. So historically, we think of him as the past. We honor his history and his story. We think of him tomorrow, God willing, when he's going to be canonized as saint. But boy, oh boy, I'm popping champagne corks for the now, today.
21: Indeed.
11: When you see the great impact that he has. I don't know, would you agree? Am I talking turkey? Am I talking like some weird Missourian?
18: No, we love it.
11: Hey, I'm in the show me.
18: Pop the champagne.
11: If anybody wanted proof of Fulton Sheen's heroic sanctity that should be recognized by the Church Universal, show up.
21: Yes.
11: Here, you'll see it, right?
21: Yeah.
20: Well, to that, in the 1950s, Sheen was able to get into the houses of millions of people on television. He was already doing it on radio. Most of them weren't Catholic.
11: Right.
20: What was his impact then on American Catholic culture in a very important era?
11: It was phenomenal, Matthew, and you are right. You know, from 1930 to 1950, he did the Catholic Hour, reaching close to 40 million people every Sunday night, mostly Catholics, because that was addressed to, that was Catholic faith, doctrine, catechesis. His TV show was more generic, wasn't it? Never, ever diluting the impact, the essence, the substance of the Catholic faith, but presenting it in kind of a bright, a witty, humane, he would draw anecdotes from theater and song and music and art and political events, and it was so accessible. And what you had is the whole country was turning in, as many non-Catholics as Catholics. Now what this, I can remember if you don't, so on Tuesday night, pardon me, one Tuesday night we were watching it, and afterwards my dad went out to take the trash and get a cigarette, okay? So he comes back in and he says, hey, I just saw Norm. Now Norm was our next door neighbor, great guy. Mm-hmm. Norm was not a Catholic. And he would often tease my dad about, in a good way, about Catholicism. You know, he would kind of say, oh, you Catholics. And my dad says, I just saw Norm. And Norm said, hey, Bob, did you watch this Fulton Sheen guy? He's really got something to say, doesn't he? He was captivating everybody. Now, Matt, in American Catholic history, this was kind of the arrival in Catholic culture that we had been working towards since John Carroll in Baltimore. That Catholics would finally be known as kind of in sync with everything that was true, good, beautiful, noble in the American experiment.
21: Right.
11: And that American culture had absolutely nothing to be scared of when it came to the church. Because we were kind of on America's side in the good stuff.
21: Right.
11: We would be prophetic, as Sheen was, if there was immoral stuff going on, you bet. But in general, we're saying, hey, folks, and Fulton Sheen kind of personified that, didn't he? He was the Catholic Billy Graham. Bringing the faith. Who was there, Matt? You're the historian too. After the Second World War, you had that trifecta. You had Billy Graham, you had Norman Vincent Peale, and you had Fulton Sheen.
20: Fulton Sheen.
11: And they were, I mean, this was a time of great religious revival. Everybody was kind of looking for why life was worth living. They didn't have to be Catholics, they could be anybody. And those three supplied the reason, and of course it was rooted in the Lord. So,
20: and
0: Well, Your Eminence, I'm not spilling any secrets here to say that many recognize you as an effective communicator.
5: Oh my gosh, I never got that.
0: I'm hearing that just for the first time, I know.
5: Thanks for reading my cue cards. This is great.
0: When you look at the life and legacy of Fulton Sheen, what is it, to your point that you were just making, what made him an effective communicator in his time, but also still, as Gen Z is picking up his books and his tapes and watching TikTok videos, how is it that Fulton Sheen is still so effective as a communicator today?
5: Let me ask you this. Have you ever heard the phrase, grace builds on nature?
0: I have. Once or twice.
5: Yeah. St. Thomas Aquinas. So Fulton Sheen had a tremendous nature. He was handsome. He was dashing. He had a magnificently hypnotic voice. He had the ability to express timeless truths in the most timeless ways. He was generous. He was humble. He was approachable. This is Sheen's nature. Upon that nature, grace built. The passion of his life, of course, was our Lord. The passion of his life was Jesus. And as he would say, and I'm supposed to speak later this morning, the center of my life is a piece of unleavened bread the size of a quarter. The Most Holy Eucharist was the center of his life. He would write his talks and his homilies with the tabernacle in sight. He was passionately in love with Jesus, not the Son of God who was cerebral and detached, but the Son of God that was accessible in the arms of his mother, accessible in the voice of an elderly man in Rome, accessible in a bloody man on a cross, accessible in bread and wine in the Most Holy Eucharist. And that, of course, was his electricity, as he was able to get that across. Yeah. All right? I got to go over to the Papal Foundation. You heard of it?
0: Yes.
5: Have you ever heard of the Papal Foundation? Great organization that helps our Holy Father. Not only do I want to thank him, but they got donuts and coffee. All right?
0: Well, thank you so much.
18: Thank you so much, Father.
5: Matthew, now you got to revise your Dictionary of the Saints. We got a new one.
18: Thank you.
16: New edition, I promise.
0: Thank you.
18: Well, we've got some great followers in the footsteps of Fulton Sheen with our great Cardinal Dolan here. Such a blessing to the church.
16: One of the things that Fulton Sheen said on a very regular basis was that great line that there are no more, there are 100 Catholics who hate, 100 Americans who authentically hate the Catholic Church, but there are millions of Americans who hate what they think the Catholic Church is. And that's
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16: In St. Louis, what the church actually teaches, and I think it was eye-opening for a lot of people.
0: Cardinal Dolan's point was very good, too, about grace building on nature, and I think that's one of the lessons that today's beatification teaches us, is that American nature, you know, this farm boy from the middle of Illinois, born in the late 19th century, who is as American as you can get, right, becomes the clay in which the treasure of grace can flourish. And that's a lesson for every American, right? That being an American is not an obstacle to grace. Being an American is not an obstacle to holiness. That there is, in fact, and Sheen shows us this, a very American way of allowing the grace of Christ, love of his Blessed Mother, fidelity to the Holy Father, to really spring up in this land and enlighten the world. And that's what we're celebrating today.
16: And he wrote that book at one point, a Declaration of Dependence, to mark in 1976. And his point was that as a nation, we have the Declaration of Independence, where we are free from tyranny and oppression. But that only works if we have a declaration of dependence on God.
18: I love what Cardinal Dolan was saying about the fact that Archbishop Fulton J. Sheen helped, in a way, normalize mainstream, make more accessible Catholicism to Americans, and has been so key for evangelization now, then, and now.
16: Yep.
18: Archbishop Sheen attended St. Paul Seminary in St. Paul, Minnesota. We spoke with the rector, Father Joseph Taphorn, about his excitement for the beatification and the legacy that Sheen leaves as an alumni.
14: Well, Archbishop Sheen came here as a seminarian, a young man in 1917. We were his major seminary, so the place that he had already completed philosophy and came here for his study of theology. And so we were really the place of formation where he learned those virtues proper to priesthood. And among them, of course, certainly would be that life of prayer and holiness. He already, of course, was, I think, a man well-disposed, obviously, and lived a life of really, ultimately, we now know, of course, of heroic virtue. But we're super proud of the fact that in our own chapel here, St. Mary's Chapel, is where he decided to make that daily holy hour and a practice he continued the rest of his life. Just to think about the fact that we were the grounds where a future saint was formed is one that gives us great encouragement. We want to form future saints here at the St. Paul Seminary. And I think it becomes a little more real, you know, when you think about that he was in the same chapel, the same Riverwalk, the same beautiful campus that we enjoy today was the same when he was here 100 plus years ago, I think is a great source of encouragement.
18: Those are some big shoes to fill for the

0: our own day.
1: What an inspiration for everyone. Seminarians and lay people alike, priests and lay, we're all so inspired. Let's head back out to Mark Irons to see who he's talking to. Mark.
2: Hey guys, well, just to kind of set the scene, or set the sheen, if you will. Sorry, I had to do that. As you can see, people continue flooding in into the dome where the Beatification Mass will be. But I just met some church ladies here, self-proclaimed church ladies is what they call themselves, from North Carolina. They go on pilgrimage together. This isn't your first pilgrimage. Tell us about the first time you got together to go on spiritual pilgrimage.
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3: Back in 2008, my 7-year-old daughter was listening to Raymond Arroyo's CD, and she said, I want to go meet Mother Angelica. So
2: that's beautiful. And I want to ask, what does sheen mean to all of you? And you have a special connection.
3: I was born in Peoria, and my mom introduced me to him through his show. They were on reruns when I was, and he just is extremely inspirational. And I think it's his humor that brings people to him also. What he says, but his humor about how he presents it.
2: For you, he's really a hometown hero. What about for you? What does Archbishop Sheen mean to you in your own spiritual life?
4: He meant probably the strengthening of my parents' faith. They're the ones that introduced me to him. And he speaks to all generations.
2: All generations. I was asking you earlier, we love the church ladies. We love to have you here. You said he's reaching out to all people, the young as well. What are you seeing? What are you hearing?
5: Well, many young families, young children, high school kids, young people everywhere. Probably more than older people here.
2: He speaks to everybody. What was it about Sheen that made him such a good communicator, do you think?
6: Well, all his schooling that he got to go to, and just that it was a gift. It was a gift from the Holy Spirit, how he spoke and could make you laugh, but also bring you to tears. And he was just so profound. And I didn't know much about him until this beatification, and I'm learning that he's our new spiritual friend in heaven.
2: Absolutely. Ma'am, what is your hope after this beatification today, when all these people flood out of here? What do you hope happens in their own lives?
3: That I can continue to evangelize the way he did, because he was an incredible teacher, and he spoke from the heart and through the Holy Spirit. And just, I learned a lot about him because we were coming here. But what an incredible professor of our faith. And just, I just hope he's smiling right now and looking at all of the people he has brought to the church.
2: I'm sure he is. I have to ask, where's the next pilgrimage? Where are you going next? Any plans?
6: Medjugorje.
2: All right. And I'm also guessing you'll be at the hopeful canonization of Sheen as well. Any plans
3: for
2: that?
3: Absolutely. We went to John Paul's canonization. We're going to go
6: and
3: to this.
6: John the 23rd.
3: Yeah.
2: And John Paul II was right here in 1999.
3: Yes, right.
2: Sort of a spiritual dome that we're in a sense. Any other final thoughts, reflections for people who may be on the outskirts of faith? Should they give Sheen a listen? Should they?
3: Absolutely. Absolutely. Because if you listen and truly listen, he could just move you and move your heart. He's just amazing. You know, there's something about his look, his smile, and his intelligence that is moving.
2: What about you? What would you say?
4: I would say that he, as I mentioned before, draws all people to Christ and his church through the gifts that he's been given.
7: Hi, this is David Fortin from Through the Fire. 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

0: Sacrament Prayer will unite Catholics in praying for peace in families, communities, and throughout the world. Father John Guthunga will expose the Blessed Sacrament and lead benediction following the Rosary. 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
3: Started drinking beer on Saturday nights, sleeping in on Sunday mornings, missing Mass, and it just became a pattern and continued. 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I know the importance of the Eucharist. 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
5: So I really believe with my whole heart that's what he did. James did not, 911 was called. He was taken in an ambulance. He did not have a pulse on the heart monitor. Got to the emergency room. He did not have a pulse. 61 minutes he didn't have a pulse. But we were calling on Bishop Sheen's intercession during that time.
6: What was it like the moment that he took his first breath and that heart started beating again?
5: So we were not in the room, and honestly, the doctors and nurses had stopped working on James so they could call the time of death. And it was at that moment, at 61 minutes, at that moment, that's when his heart started to beat. And so it was all hands on deck. Everyone wanted to stabilize him, get him to a safe spot. And honestly, in the moments that followed, there was, a feeling of despair and regret, because everyone expected James to either have massive organ failure and to not survive the night, or at least the weekend. And if he did survive, they expected him to have a very hard, medically difficult life. You know, just lots of disabilities, lots of things that he would need help with. Thanks be to God, that's not how it is.
7: Yeah, I have to ask, how is he today?
5: So today he's 16 years old. He is a healthy, normal teenage boy. He's amazing. He's a great kid.
7: That's incredible. So your family is now part of church history, right? In your home took place the miracle that has led to today's beatification. What does that mean for you and your family?
5: For our family, it's an incredibly humbling privilege to be a part of it. You know, we believe in the goodness and the generosity of our Lord. We always have, and it's just another example of how good God is. But yeah, this is really about Jesus. Jesus Christ is the one who brought James back to life. Fulton Sheen's prayers were an important part of that. But we are just honored to be this little small footnote in the history of a beautiful church with a beautiful tradition for the glory of God.
7: Amen.
6: When you talk to people about Archbishop Fulton Sheen, what do you say? I mean, there's so much to say. What do you say?
5: Well, my favorite thing to talk about is, first of all, I'm a Midwesterner. Sheen's a Midwesterner. I got to give props where props are due, you know. And I think that he is just so approachable. He was so smart, but so funny. He had a great personality. And then I love his devotion to our Blessed Mother and to the Eucharist. And his example in both of those things have really changed my own prayer life and the way that I view and love our Blessed Mother and the Eucharist.
7: So James is here at the beatification, and he's going to have a very special role.
5: He is, yes.
7: What is that?
5: So James and actually our whole family is going to carry the relic, and then James specifically will present the relic during the Mass for the ceremony for the beatification. So really amazing.
7: So post-beatification, so, you know, we'll wrap up today, you know, tomorrow is another day, and then the rest of our lives unfold. How do you anticipate your friendship now, an intimate friendship,
6: yes,
7: with Fulton Sheen continuing to develop, and what role is that going to play in your family's life?
6: Well, I mean, I really feel like he is a friend who has walked with us for 16 years now. And hopefully, you know, my intention, in naming James after Fulton Sheen is that he will walk with him for the rest of his life. I know he is an intercessor for me, especially as a mother to James. And that is definitely something that I am going to hold on to him. I'm going to hold on to that cape and ask for his prayers for my son for the rest of my life. Because, I mean, I know he's got my son's back.
8: You have several other children.
6: Yes, I have 8 kids.
8: You have 8 kids. Yeah. You're amazing. I'm one of 8. My husband's one of 8. We have just 3, but I love the big families.
6: Yes.
8: What is it? What's the dynamic like in the family when you have literally a miracle now, a documented miracle, your son? Does he say, lord it over the other kids? Fulton Sheen loves me most. Or what's the dynamic like?
6: No, the dynamic, it's just we're a normal, ordinary family filled with normal, ordinary kids. So there's chaos and fighting and bickering and laughter and love, and you know, it's just, we're a normal family. And James doesn't hold, I mean, every once in a while he'll be like, this is because of me, you know. We're like, this is because of Jesus.
7: Right.
8: Do the other children that you have, because you have children that are younger than James?
6: Yes, we do.
8: Do they have an awareness of what's taking place? Do they feel like they talk to Fulton Sheen or have any kind of special relationship, asking for his prayers as well?
6: So actually, all of my kids have a patron saint that
8: beautiful.
6: We have raised them with, and so they kind of tend to follow their own saint and the saints that they're named after, which I think is really cool. We've got a whole posse in our house of saints who are praying for us and following us.
9: So many, many miracles are possible.
6: For sure.
9: Fulton J. Sheen is one of those great, it's a towering figure in American Catholic life.
6: Yes.
9: What do you take away as his message to, like your family today, his message to families, especially as a witness to the pro-life movement?
6: Oh, yes. I mean, I don't think it's a coincidence that the miracle for the beatification happened to a baby. I think that's very special and very powerful. And I have heard so many stories, people who have reached out, friends that I have, who have asked for Bishop Sheen's intercession for their unborn or just born children because of James's story, and knowing that Fulton Sheen loved babies, his prayer to spiritually adopt an unborn baby. I just think it's so obvious that he has a special place in his heart for children and for babies and families. And I am really honored to have a special place in that, and that story being told.
8: Another thing that's been seen as really a special part of the story of the miracle of baby James, of your son James, is that the miracle occurred at the 61-minute mark.
6: Yes.
8: From the moment he was born, stillborn, to the moment then his heart started to beat, it was 61 minutes. And people say it was a little like nudge towards people paying attention. Hey, this is 60 minutes of prayer up in heaven. We're still doing the holy hour, guys.
6: Yes, I totally believe with my whole heart that Bishop Sheen was making a holy hour, and when that holy hour was complete. And I think that's because really, even in death, Fulton Sheen is telling us, make a holy hour, have a reverence for the Eucharist. Like, it's not a Eucharistic miracle, obviously, but it points to the power of the Eucharist and the truth of Jesus Christ truly present in the Eucharist. I wholehearted, and now I might get to heaven, and Jesus is like, that's adorable, that's not what happened. But I wholeheartedly believe that even in the miracle, Fulton Sheen is pointing us all towards our Eucharistic Lord.
7: And so how does that happen for families? I mean, what's the example that maybe your family can give? You know,
6: yeah.
7: 8 kids in the house? I mean, what is the holy hour look like?
6: Yes.
7: For busy families.
6: Well, that's rough. Very holy. And honestly, you know, Bishop Sheen was a single man. He was, who had lived his life for the church. But for us, sometimes it looks like a holy 5 minutes. For us, it looks like making the sign of the cross and saying, praise you, Lord Jesus Christ, when we drive past a church. For us, it means making a Thanksgiving after Mass. You know, there's a lot of ways that we can build a devotion to the Eucharist and to Mass and to our Lord in the Eucharist. And it's not always just the holy hour, but I think he plants the seed for that. And then for families, we maybe have to be creative with what that actually looks like.
8: Do you have a favorite family prayer, or what kind of family prayer schedule, if any, do you have that you found is doable with 8 kids, but also can kind of cultivate cultivate the piety in the home?
5: We have found that a daily morning prayer where every child takes a turn leading the prayer, we pray a litany of saints with all of the saints that they're named after. That's always a really powerful thing. We do the same thing at night where we have a child leads the prayer and we pray for intentions and then whatever prayer they're trying to memorize at the time is usually the one we focus on. But then Mass as often as we can. And then just really praying throughout the day. You know, if an ambulance drives by, we stop what we're doing and we say a Hail Mary. And also at dinner, there's a lot of just talking about our faith and the saint of the day and, you know, what about the scripture that we're reading or whatever. And so I think it's kind of sprinkled throughout our day and woven in and out so that it's really a culture in our home and not just a single moment.
8: Beautiful. Thank you so much, Bonnie. It's such an honor to have you here.
5: Such an honor.
8: Have an amazing day.
5: Thank you. You too. God bless you guys.
9: Enjoy this beautiful day.
5: Thank you.
8: We're going to take a look now at what is happening up on stage.
10: United States of America, the Venerable Fulton J. Sheen will be beatified.
11: Sheen's love for the missions was never higher than his love for God. It was part of his love for God. It explains his extraordinary study. It explains the passion with which he preached. It explains how hard he worked for 16 years as National Director of the Pontifical Mission Societies. 5 days before he died, Fulton Sheen filed his last will and testament. He gave us all the copyrights to his books and recordings. He gave us 40% of his entire estate. Even in death, he proved that the greatest heir of all he worked so hard to obtain would be his first love, the Society for the Propagation of the Faith, which carries on his mission legacy. In the middle of the 20th century, the Church of the United States was growing strong and wanted to have a major impact on the world. So the U.S. bishops asked the most well-known priest in the country, Fulton J. Sheen, famous for the Catholic Hour on NBC Radio, to become National Director of the Pontifical Mission Societies. It meant leaving the classroom at Catholic University and dedicating himself full-time in New York to the missions. He readily did it, because he said the door to the classroom is narrow. As National Director, he began to teach all nations, delighted that the whole world had become his parish and his mission field.
12: Thanks to television, you allow me in the living room with you. That's a great pleasure.
11: He became known for his work for the missions, and anytime he talked about them, people were willing to support whatever he was doing. 25,000 letters a week, many containing nickels or dimes or even dollar bills, to prosper the work of the missions.
13: What are you going to do with all this profit, sir? That's a big sum there.
12: Well, I would be grateful if you would send it to the, our 300 leper colonies that are conducted by the propagation of the faith.
13: Oh, that we will do, sir, and add some more to it.
11: Across missionary territory, so many of the churches still standing today were built between 1950 and 1966. And wherever the support came from the United States, the face of Fulton J. Sheen smiles on every one of those projects.
14: This telecast, incidentally, and every other telecast that you ever hear, on which I appear, goes here, goes to the rest of the world. Everything.
11: When we look at the world today, 5.5 billion of its 8.1 billion people do not know Jesus. Sheen was trying to light a fire under all his Christian brothers and sisters, not just Catholics, to get outside of ourselves and bring the saving gospel to the ends of the earth.
15: Show me your hands. Show me your feet. Have they gone on missions? Have they helped missionaries? Have they gone about doing good? This is the way you'll be judged. Hands and feet inside.
11: Sheen really did love people, and he recognized when they were in need. They were in huge spiritual need, hungering and thirsting for God and the things of God. But many were likewise in material need. Sheen always tried to unite the care of the soul with the cure of the body. If people were starving, as so many of the planet, he wanted to use every tool in his toolbox to try to fix those problems. His beatification is an opportunity to relaunch the mission he himself worked so hard to launch, that the work of salvation for all 8.1 billion would be reinvigorated as Fulton J. Sheen is lifted high as an example and as an intercessor.
14: And God loves you. Good morning, everyone. I am Father Augustine Dada, a priest of the Diocese of Ondo, Nigeria, now serving as the Vice President for the Society of St. Peter the Apostle, one of the four pontifical mission societies in the United States. The organization Archbishop Fulton Sheen led from 1950 to 1966. During his 16 years as National Director, Archbishop Fulton Sheen helped millions of American Catholics to reflect and act upon the missionary meaning of their baptism. One of his tasks as National Director of the Pontifical Mission Societies USA was to inspire people to pray for the missions, and he wanted to help them pray daily. He knew that not everyone would be able to get to church for daily mass or to pray the holy hour in front of the presence of the Blessed Sacrament, but almost every practicing Catholic family prayed the rosary at home. And he wanted to encourage families and individuals to put this great Marian prayer to work for the missions. So he created the World Mission Rosary. In the bags you have received when you entered today, there was a free World Mission Rosary as well as a bookmark explaining how to use it. Please find them and get them ready for use. Please bring out your rosaries. The particular rosary beads you have were made by the religious sisters and parish rosary makers across the United States. In order to be blessed and given to you here, we said we needed 75,000 for the beatification. They responded by making an astonishing 300,000 rosaries. We thank you, sisters, rosary makers, and the student volunteers in Peoria for your incredible generosity, and greet all of you who are praying the rosary with us on EWTN on the live stream. Archbishop Sheen designed the World Mission Rosary in five colors. Green for the green lands of Africa. Blue for the waters of Oceania and the highlands of the Pacific. White for Europe, where the Holy Father Pope Leo lives, and today we pray likewise for the first Pope ever born in the United States of America, a former Augustinian missionary to Peru, in Peru. Red for the Americas, where the fire of the Holy Spirit still burns, and where so many martyrs shed their blood for the spread of the gospel. And finally, yellow for Asia, the land of the rising sun. So with these intentions, let us pray the World Mission Rosary, leading the individual decades with the five national directors of the Pontifical Mission Societies who have come from across the globe to celebrate the worldwide reach of Archbishop Fulton Sheen. Please join me in welcoming Father Bonaventure Lukido from Kenya. Father Jeremiah Brown from South Africa. Father Michael Kelly from Ireland. Father Samir Garcia Valencia from Colombia.
16: He will be praying the mystery in Spanish. And Father Basil Rohan from Sri Lanka. Today we will be meditating on the luminous mysteries of the Most Holy Rosary. So let us begin. In the name of the Father, and of the Son, and of the Holy Spirit. Amen. I believe in God, the Father Almighty, creator of heaven and earth, and in Jesus Christ, his only Son, our Lord, who was conceived by the Holy Spirit, born of the Virgin Mary, suffered under Pontius Pilate, was crucified, died, and was buried. He descended into hell, and on the third day he rose again from the dead. He ascended into heaven, and is seated at the right hand of God the Father Almighty. From there will come to judge the living and the dead. I believe in the Holy Spirit, the Holy Catholic Church, the communion of saints, the forgiveness of sins, the resurrection of the body, and life everlasting. Amen. For the needs and intentions of the Holy Father, Pope Leo, especially for peace in the world. Our Father, who art in heaven, hallowed be thy name, thy kingdom come, thy will be done on earth as it is in heaven.
17: Give us this day our daily bread, and forgive us our trespasses, as we forgive those who trespass against us. And lead us not into temptation, but deliver us from evil.
16: That we may all grow in faith. Hail Mary, full of grace, the Lord is with you. Blessed art thou among women, and blessed is the fruit of thy womb, Jesus.
17: Holy Mary, Mother of God, pray for us sinners now and at the hour of our death. Amen.
16: That we may all grow in hope. Hail Mary, full of grace, the Lord is with thee. Blessed art thou among women, and blessed is the fruit of thy womb, Jesus.
17: Holy Mary, Mother of God, pray for us sinners now and at the hour of our death. Amen.
16: That we may all grow in love of God and others. Hail Mary, full of grace, the Lord is with you. Blessed are you among women, and blessed is the fruit of your womb, Jesus.
17: Holy Mary, Mother of God, pray for us sinners now and at the hour of our death. Amen.
16: Glory be to the Father, and to the Son, and to the Holy Spirit.
17: As it was in the beginning, is now, and ever shall be, world without end. Amen.
16: Let us pray the first luminous mystery, the baptism of Jesus. On the World Mission Rosary, we pray with the green beads for the spread of the gospel in Africa. Archbishop Sheen taught in his classic Life of Christ that Jesus' baptism at the Jordan was a prelude to the baptism of his passion on Calvary, by which he took away the sins of the world. Jesus' baptism, therefore, points to our own baptism, which cleanses us from sin, makes us members of Jesus' body. Christ in baptism identified with us so that through our baptism we can identify with him. Let us pray for the grace to renew our baptism of promises and become true missionary disciples. And let us also pray for those who have not yet been baptized, that they might soon come to the saving waters.
18: Our Father, who art in heaven, hallowed be thy name, thy kingdom come, thy will be done on earth as it is in heaven.
17: Give us this day our daily bread, and forgive us our trespasses, as we forgive those who trespass against us. And lead us not into temptation, but deliver us from evil.
18: Hail Mary, full of grace, the Lord is with you. Blessed are you among women, and blessed is the fruit of thy womb, Jesus.
17: Holy Mary, Mother of God, pray for us sinners now and at the hour of our death. Amen.
18: Hail Mary, full of grace, the Lord is with you. Blessed are you among women, and blessed is the fruit of thy womb, Jesus.
17: Holy Mary, Mother of God, pray for us sinners now and at the hour of our death. Amen.
18: Hail Mary, full of grace, the Lord is with you. Blessed are you among women, and blessed is the fruit of thy womb, Jesus. Hail Mary, full of grace, the Lord is with you. Blessed are you among women, and blessed is the fruit of thy womb, Jesus. Hail Mary, full of grace, the Lord is with you. blessed are you among women, and blessed is the fruit of thy womb, Jesus. Hail Mary, full of grace, the Lord is with you. Blessed are you among women, and blessed is the fruit of thy womb, Jesus. Hail Mary, full of grace, the Lord is with you. Blessed are you among women, and blessed is the fruit of thy womb, Jesus. Hail Mary, full of grace, the Lord is with you. Blessed are you among women, and blessed is the fruit of thy womb, Jesus. Hail Mary, full of grace, the Lord is with you. Blessed are you among women, and blessed is the fruit of thy womb, Jesus. Hail Mary, full of grace, the Lord is with you. Blessed are you among women, and blessed is the fruit of thy womb, Jesus. Glory be to the Father, and to the Son, and to the Holy Spirit. O my Jesus,
19: forgive us our sins, save us from the fires of hell, lead all souls into heaven, especially those in most need of your mercy.
16: The second luminous mystery, the wedding feast at Canaan. We pray the blue beads for the spread of the gospel in Oceania and the Pacific Islands. Archbishop Sheen thought that it is significant that Jesus began his public ministry at a wedding feast, because he came into the world as the bridegroom of the church. Mary at Canaan shows us how to respond to the divine wedding proposal, instructing us, do whatever it tells you. And she never ceases to bring our needs to Jesus, just as she did the needs of the couple. Let us pray in particular for all sacramentally married couples, that they may do whatever Jesus asks them and help their children to learn how to cooperate with him in all things, especially in the mission to proclaim the gospel to the ends of the earth.
20: Our Father, who art in heaven, hallowed be thy name. Thy kingdom come, thy will be done on earth as it is in heaven.
19: Give us this day our daily bread, and forgive us our trespasses, as we forgive those who trespass against us. And lead us not into temptation, but deliver us from evil.
20: Hail Mary, full of grace, the Lord is with thee. Blessed art thou among women, and blessed is the fruit of thy womb, Jesus.
19: Holy Mary, Mother of God, pray for us sinners, now and at the hour of our death.
20: Hail Mary, full of grace, the Lord is with thee. Blessed art thou among women, and blessed is the fruit of thy womb, Jesus.
19: Holy Mary, Mother of God, pray for us sinners, now and at the hour of our death.
20: Hail Mary, full of grace, the Lord is with thee. Blessed art thou among women, and blessed is the fruit of thy womb, Jesus. Hail Mary, full of grace, the Lord is with thee. Blessed art thou among women, and blessed is the fruit of thy womb, Jesus. Hail Mary, full of grace, the Lord is with thee. Blessed art thou among women, and blessed is the fruit of thy womb, Jesus. Hail Mary, full of grace, the Lord is with thee. Blessed art thou among women, and blessed is the fruit of thy womb, Jesus. Hail Mary, full of grace, the Lord is with thee. Blessed art thou among women, and blessed is the fruit of thy womb, Jesus. Hail Mary, full of grace, the Lord is with thee. Blessed art thou among women, and blessed is the fruit of thy womb, Jesus.
19: Holy Mary, Mother of God, pray for us sinners, now and at the hour of our death. Amen.
20: Hail Mary, full of grace, the Lord is with thee. Blessed art thou among women, and blessed is the fruit of thy womb, Jesus. Hail Mary, full of grace, the Lord is with thee. Blessed art thou among women, and blessed is the fruit of thy womb, Jesus. Glory be to the Father, and to the Son, and to the Holy Spirit. O my Jesus, the third luminous mystery, the proclamation of the kingdom of God and the call to conversion. We pray the white beads for the spread of the gospel in Europe. At the beginning of his public ministry, Jesus proclaimed, "This is a time of fulfillment. The kingdom of God is at hand. Repent and believe in the gospel." Archbishop Sheen taught that the kingdom of God and the call to a new life, to a change of heart, are inseparable. The kingdom of God means, he said, to allow God to reign in our life. Let us pray, therefore, for the grace of conversion, faith, and hunger for holiness. Let us pray also that we, like the first apostles, may become living echoes of Jesus' proclamation, helping others to turn away from sin and faithfully follow Jesus into his kingdom.
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0: This is Hope Ryan from Morning Light, and this is some important information about Prop 1. Prop 1 is a ballot initiative that all Idahoans will be voting on November 3rd. Healthcare and privacy is in the title of this measure, and you should wonder what that means. Everything listed in this bill regarding healthcare is currently legal and accessible in Idaho, except abortion. This bill could also encourage transgender medicine and sterilizations in Idaho under the notion of healthcare privacy. Know that abortion is on the ballot. Early voting in some counties begins October 13th. Have you been getting postcards in the mail, email, social media posts? If you vote early, it's locked in and money won't be spent on mailings and social media to sway your vote. And that money can go to those who are unsure how they will vote. Vote no on Prop 1.
18: Grace, the Lord is with thee. Blessed art thou among women, and blessed is the fruit of thy womb, Jesus.
19: Holy Mary, Mother of God, pray for us sinners now and at the hour of our death. Amen.
18: Hail Mary, full of grace, the Lord is with thee. Blessed art thou among women, and blessed is the fruit of thy womb, Jesus.
19: Holy Mary, Mother of God, pray for us sinners now and at the hour of our death.
18: Hail Mary, full of grace, the Lord is with thee. Blessed art thou among women, and blessed is the fruit of thy womb, Jesus.
19: Holy Mary, Mother of God, pray for us sinners, now and at the hour of our death. Amen.
18: Glory be to the Father, and to the Son, and to the Holy Spirit.
19: As it was in the beginning, is now, and ever shall be, world without end. Amen.
18: O my Jesus,
19: forgive us our sins, save us from the fires of hell. Lead all souls to heaven, especially those in most need of your mercy.
16: The fourth luminous mystery, the transfiguration of our Lord. We pray the red beads of the for the spread of the gospel in South, North, and Central America. Archbishop Sheen taught that in the Transfiguration, Jesus revealed his glory to Peter, James, and John before his passion to help them learn that suffering and death are not the final word, but that the cross leads not to defeat, but glory. God the Father speaks and tells the disciples to listen to his Son, especially as he speaks about his passion and our need to deny ourselves. Pick up your cross and follow him on the crucified path of glory. Let us pray for the grace to listen to Jesus so effectively that we, like Moses, Elijah, Peter, James, and John, may be able to help others listen to Jesus too. Build a boot for him to dwell within their souls and follow him to eternal glory.
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21: The fifth luminous mystery, the institution of the Holy Eucharist. We pray the yellow beads for the spread of the gospel in Asia. Archbishop Sheen, in his book, Calvary and the Mass, emphasizes that the Mass is inseparable from Jesus' sacrifice on Calvary. Through the Mass, we enter into Christ's self-offering, and therefore, we should never be passive spectators during Christ's self-offering and the liturgy, but full, active, and conscious participants, offering ourselves together with Christ. The question Sheen said is not what we get out of the Mass, but what we give. Each of us is called to leave the Mass in holy communion with Christ and to seek to pattern our existence on the words of consecration, giving our body, our blood, our life for God and for others. Let us pray for ourselves and for missionaries, that God who sends us out at the end of the Mass will give us the grace to live truly Eucharistic lives and to draw others by our words and witness to the Eucharistic Lord Jesus.
18: Our Father who art in heaven, hallowed be thy name, thy kingdom come, thy will be done, on earth as it is in heaven.
19: Forgive us as we pray our daily bread, and forgive us our trespasses, as we forgive those who trespass against us. Lead us not into temptation, but deliver us from evil.
18: Hail Mary, full of grace, the Lord is with you. Blessed are you among women, and blessed is the fruit of thy womb, Jesus.
19: Holy Mary, Mother of God, pray for us sinners, now and at the hour of our death. Amen.
18: Hail Mary, full of grace, the Lord is with you. Blessed are you among women, and blessed is the fruit of thy womb, Jesus.
19: Holy Mary, Mother of God, pray for us sinners, now and at the hour of our death. Amen.
18: Hail Mary, full of grace, the Lord is with you. Blessed are you among women, and blessed is the fruit of thy womb, Jesus. Hail Mary, full of grace, the Lord is with you. Blessed are you among women, and blessed is the fruit of thy womb, Jesus. Hail Mary, full of grace, the Lord is with you. Blessed are you among women, and blessed is the fruit of thy womb, Jesus. Hail Mary, full of grace, the Lord is with you. Blessed are you among women, and blessed is the fruit of thy womb, Jesus.
6: Holy Mary, Mother of God, pray for us sinners now and at the hour of our death.
18: Hail Mary, full of grace, the Lord is with you. Blessed are you among women, and blessed is the fruit of thy womb, Jesus.
6: Holy Mary, Mother of God, pray for us sinners now and at the hour of our death.
18: Hail Mary, full of grace, the Lord is with you. Blessed are you among women, and blessed is the fruit of thy womb, Jesus.
6: Holy Mary, Mother of God, pray for us sinners now and at the hour of our death.
18: Hail Mary, full of grace, the Lord is with you. Blessed are you among women, and blessed is the fruit of thy womb, Jesus.
6: Holy Mary, Mother of God, pray for us sinners now and at the hour of our death.
18: Hail Mary, full of grace, the Lord is with you. Blessed are you among women, and blessed is the fruit of thy womb, Jesus. Glory be to the Father, and to the Son, and to the Holy Spirit. O my Jesus,
7: Hail, Holy Queen,
22: Mother of Mercy, hail our life, our sweetness, and our hope. To thee do we cry, for banished children of thee. To thee do we send up our sighs, mourning and weeping in this valley of tears.
7: Turn thy most gracious heart of your head, your eyes of mercy towards us, and after these our exile, show unto us the blessed fruit of your life, Jesus. O Clement, O loving, O sweet Virgin Mary. Pray for us, O Holy Mother of God,
22: that we may be made worthy of the promises of Christ.
7: Let us pray. O God, whose only begotten Son, by his life, death, and resurrection, has purchased for us the rewards of eternal life, grant, we beseech thee, that by meditating upon these mysteries of the Most Holy Rosary of the Blessed Virgin Mary, we may imitate what they contain and obtain what they promise. Through the same Christ our Lord. In the name of the Father, and of the Son, and of the Holy Spirit. Amen.

0: What a gorgeous rendition of the Ave Maria and a beautiful moment to pray the rosary together, which was one of Archbishop Sheen's most favorite prayers.
1: Just an expression of his Marian devotion, lovely lady dressed in blue and the whole thing.
0: Can you recite it for us,
1: no,
0: Father?
1: No.
2: I wish I could.
0: You had the last verse just a few hours ago.
1: Lovely lady dressed in blue, teach us how to pray.
3: Something told me we're going to be able to revisit that question.
1: Yes, exactly. No, it's a lovely poem that Archbishop Sheen loved to quote regularly, but there was hardly an event or a talk that he gave that he didn't invoke that lady in some way.
3: On the day of his ordination, in September of 1919, Fulton Sheen made two promises. The first was to do a holy hour every day, which he did to the day he died. He died in the middle of a holy hour. And the other was to spend his life dedicating it to loving and having devotion to the Blessed Mother. So this is perfect to have a rosary today and then the Ave Maria.
0: Mama Mary brings us to Jesus.
1: She does.
0: And she showed us that. We're going to head out now to Mark Irons to see what's happening around the Dome and Expo area. Mark.
4: Well, guys, the talk of devotion to the Blessed Mother, perfect timing, because I'm here with Sister Maura Sheen, a Dominican sister. We have more Dominican sisters behind us here. They all came, strong contingent. But Sister, you have a story about your conversion and how Sheen's emphasis on the Blessed Mother

0: I am not this intelligent, I am not this holy, and if he needed her, then obviously I would need her. So, yeah.
1: Absolutely beautiful. And your devotion to Sheen is so strong. Your religious name, Sheen. Tell us about the background, how that came to be.
0: So in our community, we get to present Mother with three options for our name, and she's welcome to pick one of those or give us a Holy Spirit special, whatever the
1: which means
0: whatever the Lord leads her to give us as a name. And I definitely knew that I wanted my spiritual mother and the man who I revered as my spiritual father to have a place in my name, because I do credit my faith to both Our Lady and Fulton Sheen. So in that vein, I put Maura Sheen as my first option and Mary Sheen as the second. I was really hoping, really hoping.
1: So glad it came together. What would you say to a young person who is just hearing about this Fulton Sheen for the first time? What should they do now? Should they look him up?
0: Yes, absolutely, obviously. But read. I would read what he said. He speaks very powerfully in his book. So he's captivating to watch, but I think you can get distracted by the theatrics sometimes. But reading what he says, there's so much thought and prayer that went into every word that that man wrote. So,
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7: I'm Chris Joma from Chris Explores the Gospels, and this is your Gospel Snack. Today, I want to remind you of something Jesus said that brings clarity and comfort to any season of your life. You don't have to walk in darkness. Nope. In John 8:12, Jesus says, "I am the light of the world. Whoever follows me will not walk in darkness, but will have the light of life." You know, darkness can mean confusion, fear, uncertainty, loneliness, or simply not knowing what comes next. And often we try to navigate those moments on our own, hoping that we can figure it out if we just try hard enough. But Jesus doesn't tell you to figure out the darkness, does he? He tells you to follow him through it. Hear this. Jesus doesn't just shine a light around you. He shines light for you. He guides your steps, steadies your heart, and shows you the way forward one moment at a time. His light doesn't remove every challenge, but it removes the fear of walking alone. When you follow

0: You don't have to guess your way through life. You don't have to pretend you're okay. You don't have to hide what hurts. And if life's going well right now, this truth is still for you. The light of Christ isn't only for the hard seasons. It's for every season. It keeps your heart grounded, your priorities clear, your path steady. The Bible isn't just ancient truth. It's God speaking into your life today. And today he's saying, walk with me. I will light your way. This has been your Gospel Snack. I'm Chris. Until next time, keep exploring the Word and letting its truth shape your life. I'll be praying for you. Please pray for me, and may God's peace be with you.
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3: 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Welcome to Session 5 of the study for the Book of Revelation. Presented by Jeff Cavins, this study pulls back the veil on the rich symbolism present in each chapter of Revelation. 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Please note that the radio broadcast sessions do not correspond with the chapter numbers in the optional study workbook. We will announce the chapter and page number for the next session at the close of each session. And now, here's Jeff Cavins to continue our adventure through the Book of Revelation.

Today, we're going to be taking a look at the chapters 6 and 7 of this wonderful book, and we're going to be taking a look at the seven seals in chapter 6, and then in chapter 7, we're going to switch from earth, go back up to heaven, and take a look at some more things in heaven in today's lesson. So let's go ahead and begin in prayer and ask the Lord to open our hearts. We have so much to cover in this study, and ask Him to help us to pick out maybe two or three things in this study that we can put into practice in our own life, we can learn from. In the name of the Father, and the Son, and the Holy Spirit. Amen. Lord, we thank You today for giving us Your Word, and we thank You, Lord, for revealing Yourself in this marvelous book. I pray, Lord, that we would learn from this, and that we would learn not only what liturgy is all about, and how You move the world in liturgy, and how we move the world in praise and worship, and that praise and worship is a weapon of choice for the Christian. And giving our own lives, we pray that You'd teach us about that, what martyrdom is, to daily lay down our life as the saints do in these chapters. We thank You for changing our lives and helping us to be more perfectly conformed to Your image. We pray this in the mighty name of Jesus. Amen. In the name of the Father, and the Son, and the Holy Spirit. Amen. Well, in chapter 6 today, it's going to be a very, very intense chapter, chapter 6, where we see the beginning of the seven seals. Now, in our study, in the chart on page 4, you'll see that spiraling chart, and you'll see three sets of seven. Seven seals, followed by seven trumpets, which is in our next lesson, and then seven bowls. And once again, the history of Revelation, the story of Revelation, is not linear history, but looking at the seven seals and the seven trumpets and the seven bowls is looking really at the same thing, but from different angles, and noticing that it becomes more intense as we see the judgment against Jerusalem being poured out. In chapter 6, we're going to see the beginning of the seven seals. The seventh seal will not be opened on the scroll until chapter 8. And so we'll get through six of those seals today, and then we will go up to heaven. So, a scroll which these seals are on back in the first century really resembled a covenant scroll, a covenant document. And as I mentioned earlier, there were typically seven witnesses that would put their seal on a testament or a covenant, and one of those seven seals would be the testator themselves. And so what we're going to see here is we're going to see the opening of seven seals on a scroll, and these seven seals are going to reveal judgment on Jerusalem that is going to be very, very similar to something we have already read in the Gospels. The description of the destruction should remind you of something else. It should remind you, when you read through these seven seals, should remind you of the judgment that is mentioned in Matthew's Gospel. In Matthew's Gospel, chapter 24, Jesus takes an entire chapter and He explains what is going to happen to Jerusalem, that there's a judgment coming on Jerusalem. This whole chapter explains what Christians are to do when they see these signs coming, and these signs that are mentioned in chapter 24 are the signs that we're going to see in chapter 6 of Revelation, chapter 7. Jesus said in Matthew chapter 24, when you see these signs, run. Head to the hills. And history records that the Christians fled to a place in Jordan, modern-day Jordan, called Pella, where they started a window factory. No, that's not true. That's actually, I added that to the text. Do not put that in your notes. They fled to Pella, and that's a place of refuge over in modern-day Jordan. And history records that no Christians died in the judgment against Jerusalem. Why? Because the Christians had already been warned in Matthew's Gospel that when you see these things happen, flee to the hills. Now, this mini apocalypse in chapter 24 of Matthew is very similar to what we're reading today. This mini apocalypse is also seen
in Mark's Gospel, chapter 13, and Luke's Gospel, chapter 21. So you have Matthew 24, Mark 13, Luke 21. All three have a mini apocalypse. So it really, we have to ask the question, why doesn't John's Gospel have a mini apocalypse? And the answer is because he has a maxi apocalypse. He has a whole book called the Apocalypse, the Revelation. And so we're going to see these themes over and over and over. There is an incredible similarity between Revelation and Matthew 24, Mark 13, and Luke 21. 6 points, for example, war. Jesus warned of war. International strife, which we will see in one of the seals today. Famine. Number 4, pestilence. Number 5, persecution. And then number 6, earthquakes, or what we would call decreation. The opposite of the book of Genesis in creation, it is actually a decreation that takes place. So we have these 6, war, international strife, famine, pestilence, persecution, and earthquakes. All 6 are mentioned in the mini apocalypses, and now John is going to show us how this actually takes place. And so the first 4 seals that are broken are going to release what are known as the 4 horsemen of the apocalypse. And the 4 horsemen of the apocalypse, who are they? They are football players for Notre Dame. No, they're not. You probably have heard before the 4 horsemen of the apocalypse, the Notre Dame football players. That's not it. The 4 horsemen of the apocalypse are the first 4 riders on 4 horses as a result of the first 4 seals. Now, horses, which the first 4 are associated with horses, when the seal is opened up, for example, the first one. Now I saw when the Lamb opened one of the 7 seals, and I heard one of the 4 living creatures say, as with a voice of thunder, "Come." And I saw, and behold, a white horse, and its rider had a bow, and a crown was given to him, and he went out conquering and to conquer. Okay? So he has a white horse. Horses, as you know, we're going back to the Old Testament, and we're getting our symbolism, the typology from the Old Testament. Horses were usually associated in the Old Testament with war, with war. We have, for example, in Exodus. In the great Exodus in chapter 14, we have Pharaoh and his army on horses pursuing Israel. In 1 Kings chapter 4, it explains that Solomon had 40,000 stalls of horses for his chariots and 12,000 horsemen. That's a lot for war. Now we also have Joel chapter 2 in verse 4, Joel associates horses with war also. But each one of the 4 horsemen in the first 4 seals will represent the 4-fold judgment that Jesus declared would be the beginning of sorrows in Matthew 24. So Jesus, years earlier, maybe 30 years earlier, he already said that this the beginning of sorrows will take place with a fourfold judgment: wars, famines, pestilence, and earthquakes. So anybody that was a student of Jesus, this would be familiar to them. They would say, well, Jesus talked about this. Don't you remember? He talked about when you see these 4 things, this is the beginning of sorrows. This is the beginning of judgment. Flee, get out of here. Well, the first one, we'll look at the first one in the first 2 verses, the white horse. The seal was opened, and he heard 4 living creatures say, one of the 4 living creatures say, as with a voice of thunder, "Come." And I saw, and behold, a white horse, and its rider had a bow, and a crown was given to him, and he went out conquering and to conquer. Now, who is this rider on the white horse, this first one? There is so much speculation out there, all the way from the Antichrist to some type of instrument used against Rome. But I like what the Navarre Bible series says. And not only the Navarre, but St. Irenaeus and several early bishops in the 4th century talk about how this first rider of the white horse was none other than Jesus Christ.
And they come to that conclusion with a number of bits of evidence. Number one, this rider is riding a white horse. He's riding a white horse, and we will see later on in Revelation 19 that a white horse has a rider who is called trustworthy and true. Trustworthy and true. And so later on in the book of Revelation, in chapter 19, we're going to run into this rider who is called trustworthy and true, which is a name for Christ. That's number one. Number two is that this rider is carrying a bow. He's carrying a bow. Habakkuk, one of the minor prophets in the Old Testament, speaks about God coming in judgment, that God will come in judgment riding on horses against his enemies armed with a bow. Okay? So Habakkuk tells us in the Old Testament that one day God will come riding on horses and he will bring judgment against his enemies and he will be carrying a bow. Now here's a question that's interesting to think about, and as I taught this earlier, I found out that there were several people who said, you know, I never thought of that at all. The question, where did Christ get the bow? Where did he get his bow? At the local bow shop? Where did he get his bow? Think for a moment. All the way back to Genesis, there was a time in Genesis where God uses a bow symbolically to bring judgment. To bring judgment on the earth in Genesis chapter 8 when he floods the earth. And then in Genesis chapter 9, after he floods the earth, he makes a covenant with Noah and he takes his bow, unstrings the bow, and places the bow in the clouds, showing Noah that I will not do this to the earth again. So in a sense, God hangs his weapon, the bow, in the clouds. And so every time that we see a rainbow in the clouds, it's amazing how many people don't think of a rainbow as a bow, as a weapon. But a rainbow takes on its own meaning. Just, it's a rainbow, whatever a bow is. Well, a bow is a weapon. So God has placed his weapon in the sky to remind us that he is in a covenant with Noah and the earth, and he'll never destroy the earth like that again. But we're not talking about just like that again now, are we? We're talking about a judgment against Jerusalem and a future, a final judgment. And in that judgment, God takes down his bow. He takes down his bow. He receives the book from the right hand of the Father. He takes the bow as the weapon against his enemies, and he begins to bring judgment against Jerusalem. Number three, this rider is wearing a crown. And number four, the rider goes out conquering. Now the following three riders after this first rider are messengers of wrath. And we're going to go through these rather quickly because we have so much more to cover. The second seal is broken in verse 3, and out comes a red horse, a rider on a red horse. And its rider was permitted to take peace from the earth. Notice that the rider doesn't bring confusion and harm and pestilence. What does he do? He just removes the peace from the earth, and things happen. Civil unrest, international strife take place. You can read about this, so that men should slay one another, and he was given a great sword. Josephus, if you want to read the background on some of this and what actually happened in 70 AD, you can read Josephus. Josephus was a Jew who was taken by the Romans, and the Romans were going to kill him, and Josephus came up with a great plan. Why kill me? Why not have me report for you what you are doing, what's happening? I'll be the official reporter. So that's what he did. And in his book called The War of the Jews, in book 2 and in book 5 of War of the Jews, he reports on what happens in Jerusalem. And it's very graphic. He tells us how civil unrest was a real serious problem in Palestine right around 70 AD, as there was ethnic unrest between Romans, Jews, Syrians, and others. Other historians report that unrest was so bad
that it was feared that Rome itself would fall. Well, the third seal is broken in verse 5, and he says, I heard the third living creature say, come, and I saw, and behold, a black horse, and its rider had a balance in his hand, and I heard that what seemed to be a voice in the midst of the four living creatures saying, and this is an interesting saying, a quart of wheat for a denarius, and 3 quarts of barley for a denarius, but do not harm oil and wine. Now, how many of you have been meditating on that all week? Isn't that an odd statement? The black horse is riding, the third rider, and he hears in the midst of it a saying, a quart of wheat for a denarius, and 3 quarts of barley for a denarius, but do not harm oil and wine. What does that mean? Well, once again, we've got to go back and get into the world of the Jews in the first century. The writer here, John and God, are trying to tell us something about a quart of wheat and how much it costs. So what do? We zip out of the 21st century, we go back into the first century, and we observe, and then we come back and we live. So we've got to go back there. So there's a two possible understandings of what this is talking about here. It's talking about famine. It's talking about a very difficult time during this intense period of time of judgment. One translation of this, which I thought was very good, was given by a friend, Curtis Mitch, who works with Dr. Scott Hahn. And in his insightful remarks, he says that you will notice that it mentions that a quart of wheat is for a denarius. Now, a denarius is 1 day's wage. So we're talking here about a time of hyperinflation. We're talking about your entire day's wage going for a quart of wheat. Okay? And that quart of wheat will be very, very expensive. But then he says, but do not harm oil and wine. Wheat and barley are going to be affected, but oil and wine will not be affected. Now, what could be an understanding of this? Well, one of the understandings of this is that wheat and barley were harvested in the spring, okay? Right around the month of Nisan, right around Pentecost. You have the wheat and the barley being harvested, which tells us that this famine and this pestilence is affecting that early part of the year, but the oil and the wine, which are harvested in the fall, in the latter period where there's harvest, is not touched. So one of the ideas here is that this famine is going to be very intense, but only for a period of time, and it won't affect the oil and the wine. Now that's one. Now the second is that the oil and the wine are used in the rites, R-I-T-E-S, the rites of Christians. We have the wine in communion, and we have the oil in confirmation. In fact, it is the oil seals us, it seals us in confirmation. So, you can read more about that, by the way, in Article 1293, and 1333 through 1335. So that's the third seal. The fourth seal that takes place is a pale horse. A pale horse. This starts in chapter 7. When he opened the fourth seal, I heard the voice of the four living creatures say, come, and I saw and behold a pale horse. Pale there, the word is chloros, C-H-L, O-R-O-S, chloros, where we get the word chlorophyll from, chlorophyll. So we're talking here about a pale green, sickly color. Some people in some commentaries have said it's the color of death. A pale horse and its rider was named Death and Hades. It followed him and they were given power over a fourth of the earth to kill with sword and with famine and with pestilence and by wild beasts of the earth. This rider, Death and Hades, they are given authority to bring 4 plagues upon the land, to kill with the sword, famine,
pestilence, wild beasts. In verse 8, it says, it goes on and it says that there's going to be a quarter of the world affected. A fourth of the earth will be affected. What's interesting is that later on we're going to see the seven trumpets, and the quarter will be changed to a third. It's more intense. And then later with the bowls, all of the earth. So there is a progressive intensity with the seven seals, the seven trumpets, and the seven bowls. The fourth horseman seems to be a combination of the previous three. Josephus gives a very, very graphic description just before 70 AD of just how bad it was. In one of his comments, he mentions that it was so bad as far as famine that the Romans, when they came into Jerusalem, found Jewish mothers who had actually eaten their children. There was such famine in the land. Now, I want to pause there for a moment and make a comment. When we're talking about judgment on Jerusalem, we're talking about judgment upon a covenant people who have broken the covenant and have failed to bow their knees to Yahweh, to give their lives to Christ. We're not talking about a judgment on Jews. We're talking about a judgment on a people who have forsaken God. That judgment is going to take place in our lives too. We're going to be judged, just like there is that final judgment in the future. And so what's happening to Israel is not happening to them because they're Jews. It's happening to them because they have been unfaithful to the covenant, and this is what will happen to us if we are unfaithful. And so it gives us a little bit of a glimpse, and as we're going to see in chapters 8 through 11, we've got a chance now in our lives to repent of sin and get right with the Lord. Now the fifth seal, Revelation 6:9, says, I saw, when the fifth seal was opened, I saw under the altar the souls of those who have been slain for the word of God and for the witness they had borne. They cried out with a loud voice, O sovereign Lord, holy and true, how long before you will judge and avenge our blood on those who dwell upon the earth? Then they were each given a white robe. You know what that means, right? We've talked about that. A white robe is the righteous deeds of the saints. And told to rest a little longer until the number of their fellow servants and their brethren should be complete, who were to be killed as they themselves had been. So this is the fifth seal. And it gives us a picture here of the blood of the martyrs. And the blood of martyrs is where? It is at the base of the altar. Now, in the Old Testament, the blood of the sacrificed animals would run down the base of the altar and collect under the altar. That's where the blood of the sacrifice would collect, was under the altar. This saint, or these saints, offered their lives and God has accepted their sacrifice. It's important to remember that the book of Revelation is written to a people who have lost many to martyrdom. They have lost many to martyrdom, maybe relatives, and they are in need of encouragement. Remember our first session? They're in need of encouragement. They're feeling discouraged. And this is actually an encouraging picture that the blood of their loved ones, their martyrs, is effectual. It is powerful. It is at the base of the altar, and it is crying out. I want to stop there for just a second and talk about warfare and talk about suffering for just a moment. Because this book is written to a people who are suffering, and perhaps they can't make sense out of their suffering. But we're going to see later on in the book of Revelation that it says that they overcome, the saints overcome by the blood of the Lamb, by Jesus Christ's blood, and they did not love their lives even to death, and by the word of their testimony. This is how we overcome, by His blood, the word of our testimony, and we do not love our lives even to death. In other words, we're willing to give up our lives. That's how we overcome. So this is an insight into how to overcome
in a wicked world. How do we overcome? We give up our lives in service and in love, and we trust in the blood of the Lamb. So if we trust in the blood of the Lamb and we overcome by the blood of the Lamb, then why do I have to suffer? And the answer to that is in Colossians 1:24. Why do I have to suffer? Colossians 1:24, Paul said, "I rejoice in my suffering for your sake." That's an odd statement. I rejoice in my suffering for your sake, and I fill up in my body, in my suffering, that which is lacking in the sufferings of Christ. Now, John Paul II asked in his encyclical, Salvifici Doloris, on the meaning of human suffering, he asks the question, what could be missing or incomplete in Christ's suffering? And his answer, nothing. Nothing is incomplete. There's nothing lacking. But so that you could come to know the love of God, he has made room in his suffering for you to participate. And if you are suffering and your suffering is joined to Christ, your suffering becomes redemptive. It changes. We overcome by the blood of the Lamb, but when we shed our blood and we join our blood, we join our suffering with Christ, that becomes an overcoming factor, a weapon, if you will, that we overcome by the blood of the Lamb, and our suffering is joined with him, and we overcome. And so this is a great encouragement to the early church. Your suffering isn't for naught. It's powerful. It's powerful. And you can join with Christ in your suffering. Now, the Catechism goes on in Article 618, if you want to read with Christ in your suffering. Now, the Catechism goes on in Article 618, if you want to read more about this, in Article 618, it goes into much more detail. But just a pause there for a moment. It's a word of encouragement that your suffering is powerful if it's joined with Christ, and we overcome this way. This is the way we overcome. These people, who their blood is at the base of the altar,

have overcome. Now we move on in verse 6, chapter 6 and verse 12, we see the beginning of the sixth seal. When he opened the sixth seal, I looked and behold, there was a great earthquake, and the sun became black as sackcloth. The full moon became like blood, and the stars of the sky fell to the earth as the fig trees shed its winter fruit. They were shaken by a gale. The sky vanished like a scroll that is rolled up, and every mountain and island was removed from its place. Then the kings of the earth and the great men and the generals and the rich and the strong and everyone, slave and free, hid in the caves and among the rocks of the mountains, calling to the mountains and the rocks, "Fall on us and hide us from the face of him who is seated on the throne and from the wrath of the Lamb, for the great day of their wrath has come, and who can stand before it?" That's powerful, the sixth seal. We're going to have to wait a little bit now till the seventh seal, till chapter 8 and verse 1. But the sixth seal is open, and notice one of the things that happens. The stars of the sky fell down to the earth. Now, we've covered this in other studies before. What does it mean when it says that the stars of the sky fell to the earth? Well, once again, we have to go back into the Old Testament, go back into the life of Israel, and find out something about the way they lived, and then apply it to this text. Today, in our culture, if I were to take off my watch, and I took my watch, and I threw it on the ground, and then I stomped on it, and as I stomped on it, I said, "It's over." What would that communicate to you? It would communicate to you that time is up. Time is up. It's over. Well, the ancients didn't have their Timex. Their Timex was called the sun, the moon, and the stars. And the image used many times in the Old Testament of star, moon, sun, and the stars falling from their place, it's used many times. It speaks of the time is up. Time is up. It is over. It's over. And so what's happening in the sixth seal here is it's being announced that the stars and the sky fell to the earth. The clock has lost its tick. Okay? And it goes on, and the message is clear. Jerusalem is about to experience what the enemies of Israel in the Old Testament experienced. And what do? The natural inclination is run to the mountains. Run to the islands. What are mountains and islands? Places of refuge. But there will be no place to hide when judgment is poured out. There's no second chance, no place to hide. The only ones that are safe are the ones who ran earlier and listened to the Lord back in Matthew 24. In verses 12 through 17, we also see that there is a decreation. A decreation in these verses 12 through 17. What do I mean by that? The judgment that takes place in the sixth seal is literally the seven things that were done in the book of Genesis. They are undone now. Which ones? The earth, the moon, the earth, the sun, the moon. The stars, the firmament, land, and human beings. All of these are mentioned in a decreation that's taking place in when the sixth seal is opened up. And it ends, chapter 6 ends by asking this question. Who says, "For the great day of their wrath has come," and here's the question, "and who can stand before it?" Who can stand before this great day? Now we shift. We move to chapter 7, and our emphasis will be back up to heaven. Our emphasis is back up to heaven. After chapter 6, haven't you had enough? I mean, you read that one thing after another, the judgment, and think, okay, let's is there any good news in here anywhere? And all of a sudden, pause. We go back up to heaven. That last verse of chapter 6, is there anyone who can stand before it? And the answer,
Yes, there is. We're going to see that it is the faithful who are sealed with a seal on their forehead. And these faithful represent a number of people. They represent Jews and Gentiles, we'll see. So let's take a look at it. Verse 1 of chapter 7. After this, I saw four angels standing at the four corners of the earth, holding back the four winds of the earth, that no wind might blow on earth or sea or against any tree. Then I saw another angel ascend from the rising of the sun with the seal of the living God, and he called with a loud voice to the four angels who had been given power to harm earth and sea, saying, "Do not harm the earth or the sea or the trees till we have sealed the servants of our God upon their foreheads." So we're getting ready for the seventh seal, which we're going to go into next session. But before the seventh seal is broken, there is this voice from heaven saying, pause, wait, don't carry on until we've sealed the faithful, until there's some protection of the faithful, a protection against evil. We know that many times that the protection that we experience isn't necessarily a physical protection, for oftentimes we suffer with the wicked, but it's a protection against evil. And something we spoke about earlier, the final judgment, that last judgment, hell. And I heard the number of the sealed, verse 4, 144,000 sealed out of every tribe of the sons of Israel. And then he goes through a list, and he mentions 12,000 sealed out of the tribe of Judah, 12,000 out of the tribe of Reuben. And he goes through the tribes. Now, we're gonna get back up and talk about the seal for a moment, but I don't know if you read this carefully about the 12 tribes. Did you notice that there is no tribe of Dan mentioned? Anybody notice that? Dan's not mentioned. Levi is substituted for Dan. And there's a number of reasons why Dan isn't included. Dan really brought judgment upon himself in the Old Testament. There's a number of deeper reasons that we don't have time to get into, but I just wanted to let you know Dan's not mentioned there. But it does mention that till we have sealed the servants of our God upon their foreheads, this sixth seal will not be poured, seventh seal will not be poured out until we have a chance to seal the servants of our God. Now here's what's interesting. There's a parallel to this in the Old Testament. There's a parallel. You know I've mentioned this, and for years we've been teaching this to those that have been studying with us, that one of the central events in the Old Testament is the judgment against Judah in 587 BC. Remember that? 587 BC. It's one of the judgments. We're gonna look at that here in just a moment, a little bit more detail. Ezekiel speaks to the people before this judgment takes place. And listen to what he says. He talks about in Ezekiel chapter 9, he foretells the destruction of Solomon's temple by the Babylonians in 587 BC. In this word from Ezekiel, in chapter 8:1 through 9:11, he speaks of the abominations being performed by Israel's leadership, idol worship and so forth. He calls on the executioners of the city. This is Ezekiel. He calls on the executioners of the city to come. Ezekiel says that a seventh man will go through the city and put a mark on everyone who sighs and groans over all the abominations. So Ezekiel is saying, before the seventh man comes, seventh seal, he goes into the city streets and puts a mark on those who are repentant and sigh and moan over the injustice and over the sin of the city. So fast forward, here we are in the book of Revelation. Same scenario. Before the seventh seal, we pause, do nothing until the faithful are sealed in their forehead. Now the Catechism tells us a little bit about this seal.
You know that we use oil to seal those who are being confirmed. The Catechism in Article 1121 tells us that in baptism, there is a character or seal conferred by which Christians share in Christ's priesthood and are made members of the church. Now listen to this in Article 1121. Listen to this. A sacramental character or seal by which the Christian shares in Christ's priesthood and is made a member of the church according to different states and functions, this configuration to Christ and to the church brought about by the Spirit is indelible. It remains forever in the Christian as a positive disposition for grace, a promise and guarantee of divine protection, and as a vocation to divine worship and to the service of the church. Therefore, these sacraments can never be repeated. Now, the Catechism also goes in and talks about confirmation, where we receive the seal, an indelible mark, the oil on the forehead. Listen to what it talks about. In Article 1304 and 1305, to save time, I'll just give you the gist of it. It says that confirmation is a seal that we are official witnesses. We are witnesses. When that word witness is the word martis, where we get the word martyr from. Confirmation makes us official witnesses. And we go forth in power as official witnesses of the church. And so before the seventh seal is broken, there's a pause, and God wants to make sure that you and I are sealed before that seventh seal. We are official witnesses, and we have a mission. A mission. Mission is Jesus Christ's mission. Now, the early church believed that this mark that was placed on the believer was the shape of the cross. That the mark that was placed on the believer that they were sealed with was the shape of the cross. And the Catechism tells us something about this. Now, this is good, because if you're going through persecution right now and you're going through a tough time right now, one of the best weapons that you have is your understanding of the fact that you are a witness. And a witness will be attacked. But you have the sign of the cross. The Catechism says in 1235, quote, "The sign of the cross, the sign of the cross on the threshold of the celebration of baptism, marks with the imprint of Christ the one who is going to belong to him, and signifies the grace of redemption Christ won for us by his cross." It goes on in the Catechism in Article 2157. Quote, "The Christian begins his day, his prayers, and his activities with the sign of the cross. In the name of the Father, and the Son, and the Holy Spirit. Amen. The baptized person dedicates the day to the glory of God and calls on the Savior's grace, which lets him act in the Spirit as a child of the Father." What better thing do we need to know in the midst of difficulty and trials in your family and at work, that you might even slip off into the restroom or somewhere, or out, you know, you're at lunch, on lunch break, and sitting there in your car, and you say, "In the name of the Father, and the Son, and the Holy Spirit, I'm reminded that I'm a witness today, and I'm also reminded that I am a child of the Father. I am in a filial relationship with God." And I'll remind you from the Gospel of Matthew. Do you remember the attack of the enemy on Jesus in the wilderness? The Catechism says that his point of attack on Christ was to weaken his filial or family relationship with his Father. If the enemy can get you to not see your family relationship with the Father and the Son and the Holy Spirit and the saints, then he can bring you down. But it is through the sign of the cross that we are reminded that we are children of the Father in a covenant relationship. And as Pope John Paul II said in Salvifici Dolores, if there's a meaning to our suffering, we can go through anything. But if there's no meaning, we'll slip into despair. The book of Revelation is about giving us meaning in the midst of our suffering.
The sign of the cross, the catechism goes on, strengthens us in temptations and difficulties. You're tempted, my good friend. One of the things you should do is, in the name of the Father and the Son and the Holy Spirit, you've got temptations, that's the time to do the sign of the cross. Are you struggling with difficulties? That's the time to do the sign of the cross. We are sealed with that sign. We're sealed. We're protected. God is our Father. In Revelation 7, we see that God protects, but not necessarily physically at all times. It's the opposite of what we might think and what we hear in popular books today. We are called to love not our lives unto death. And then he goes on and he says, "And I heard the number of the sealed, 144,000 sealed out of every tribe of the sons of Israel." Now, these 144,000, there's a lot of different ideas on this. The Jehovah's Witnesses think that's the number that are going to go to heaven, 144,000. But I think that there's a better explanation than those that are going to go to heaven. It tells us who they are. It mentions 12,000 from each tribe. 12,000, 12 times 12 times 1,000. 1,000 is a number symbolic of completeness and fullness. And it's 12 from each tribe. What is this saying to everybody, all the Jews that are listening in the liturgy? They're listening to this wonderful book being read. What does it mean to them? 12,000 from every tribe. All of Israel. Well, this is odd. Why? It's odd because since 587 BC, you remember that when the, even further back, you remember in 930 BC when the kingdom of David divided into two nations, Israel to the north, 10 tribes, Judah to the south, 2 tribes. The prophets prophesied to the north and the south. The north didn't listen. And in 722, the north was taken away and mixed with all of the Gentile nations into oblivion. And then later on, in 587, the south was taken away into Babylon. But after 70 years of being in Babylon, they were restored back to the land. But what about the 10 tribes from the north that are scattered out there? God promised in Isaiah, he promised in other prophets, that I will not forget you. I will restore all of Israel. And so now, here in the book of Revelation, they see 12,000 from every tribe, a remnant from every tribe. This says God has kept his covenant. Israel is being restored. 12,000 from every tribe. God is being faithful. And this is actually, just to pause there for a moment, this is actually the genius of Paul. We see that Paul, after he has his conversion experience, he goes out and he proclaims the good news among the Gentiles with the hopes he mentions in Acts chapter 9, in Acts 26, with the hope he mentions in Romans that all Israel will be saved. You see, God has kept his faithful covenant for the remnant, for those who believe. For those who believe, they are saved. And then he goes on and he says in verse 9 of chapter 7 that there are representatives from every nation in addition to the remnant of the 12 tribes. What is this? The Catholic Church. It is all the nations, the Gentiles. And so before the throne in heaven, you have the remnant of Israel and you have all the nations who have gathered before the throne. And what do they have in their hands? In verse 9, we see it says in verse 9, "For 3 days and a half, men from the..." No, I'm ahead of myself. You ever look down and things look very foreign? But what am I going to do with that? Verse 9, what do they have in their hands? Palm branches from every nation, all the tribes and peoples and tongues, standing before the throne, before the Lamb, clothed in white robes with palm branches in their hands. And they're crying out with a loud voice. And what are they crying out? Very important. "Salvation belongs to our God who sits upon the throne and to the Lamb." All of these witnesses have palm branches before the throne. They're saying, "Salvation belongs to our Lord." Well, when was the last time we saw people with palm branches in their hands?
It was in the Gospel of John. And it was on the Palm Sunday celebration when they all came into the city. They met Jesus Christ on a donkey. He made his triumphal entry in, and they had palm branches, and they said, "Hosanna, Hosanna, God saves. Salvation belongs to our God." So here they are now in heaven, and they're saying the same thing in heaven. And what did Jesus do when he came in? In Matthew chapter 21, he came riding in a procession on Palm Sunday. And what did he do then? He went straight to the temple and he cleansed the temple. And what do we do? What do we do in our Mass every week? What do? We repeat those same words in Mass, in the preface and acclamation. We say the same thing as they say in heaven. "Father, it is our duty and our salvation always and everywhere to give you thanks through your beloved Son, Jesus Christ. He is the Word through whom you made the universe, the Savior you sent to redeem us. By the power of the Holy Spirit, he took flesh and was born of the Virgin Mary. For our sake, he opened his arms on the cross. He put an end to death and revealed the resurrection. In this, he fulfilled your will and won for you a holy people. And so we join with the angels and the saints." Remember Mass as the joining? "We join with the angels and the saints in proclaiming your glory as we say, 'Holy, holy, holy, God of power and might, heaven and earth are full of your glory. Hosanna in the highest.'" That's what's being said here. Hosanna, salvation belongs to our God. "Hosanna in the highest, blessed is he who comes in the name of the Lord. Hosanna in the highest." And then the next thing we do is we get on our knees, we bow down before the Lamb, before the throne, and he comes into this new temple and cleanses it. You see how he does that in Matthew 21? He makes the triumphal entry, palm branches, Hosanna. And in Mass, he makes his triumphal entry, and we say, "Hosanna." And what happens in heaven happens on earth, and he comes in and he cleanses this temple. And what's the vision of Revelation? The temple. Speaking of the temple, let me just conclude with these thoughts. It says in verses 15 through 17 of chapter 7, 15 through 17, it says that the Lamb... It says, therefore, in verse 15, "Therefore they are before the throne of God and serve him day and night within his temple. And he who sits upon the throne will shelter them with his presence. They shall hunger no more, neither thirst any more. The sun shall not strike them, nor any scorching heat. For the Lamb in the midst of the throne will be their shepherd. And he will guide them to springs of living water. And God will wipe away every tear from their eyes." Beautiful. Well, let's look at this and close out with the moral sense of this. We know that they are worshiping him day and night in the temple. What's the moral sense of that? The moral sense, remember, are three spiritual senses. We have first we have the literal sense, then we have, once we know the literal, then we have three spiritual senses. Number one, the allegorical. How does it relate to Christ? Number two, which we've been talking about. Number two, the moral sense. How does it relate to my own life? Well, what did Paul say? Paul said in 1 Corinthians 3 and verse 16, Paul said, "Our bodies are temples of the Holy Spirit." You see, this is Paul's giving us the moral sense. Our bodies are temples of the Holy Spirit. Therefore, worship God in your body. Worship him day and night in the temple. Worship him day and night in the temple, just as they did, worshiping the Lamb. The Catechism tells us in Article 1695 that tells us how we should serve God in these temples. And so as they are serving God day and night in the temple, the true temple in heaven, and how the earthly temple was a type of that heavenly temple, so our bodies are temples of the Holy Spirit. And we serve him in covenant relationship, in a filial relationship, in the name of the Father and the Son and the Holy Spirit. Every time we pray,
We are in communion with Him. We can go through

0: just. You have been fair. I pray, Lord, for all of my loved ones and all of the loved ones of those who are listening and watching this DVD, listening on tape, those of us here that are studying together. Pray for all of our loved ones that they would repent of their sin and that they would embrace their covenant relationship with you and that they would live a faithful life, a faithful spousal life with you. We thank you for this. This is our prayer, Lord, because we know that one day we will stand before you also. May we hear the words one day, "Well done, good and faithful servant." We pray this in the mighty name of Jesus, in the name of the Father, and the Son, and the Holy Spirit. Amen.
1: This concludes Session 5 of the Great Adventure Bible Study for the Book of Revelation. We hope you will join us next time for Session 6, which will cover Revelation chapters 8 through 11. This session will be in Chapter 5 of the optional workbook, which begins on page 45. We encourage you to read the passage and answer the study questions in advance of the next session. For those who also have a copy of the Great Adventure Catholic Bible, the passage for Session 6 may be found beginning on page 1572. Until next time, we pray that God will bless you and enrich your life as you read and study His Word. May His peace be with you.

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1: You heard right. 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
0: This is Hope Ryan from Morning Light, and this is some important information about Prop 1. 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
2: You might expect for someone who is so intelligent and someone who's so successful that he would be kind of above the people. Oftentimes celebrities, you don't assume that they're going to relate to the common man. But one of the themes in those stories was how Sheen was accessible to everybody. He could explain things to anybody and do so effectively. And he also didn't see himself as above any other person. He could relate to any person and didn't kind of hold himself aloof from those people.
3: Yeah, I think that's why his show worked. He'd walk out, he'd say, the title of this program is, and he'd say it. Would that all the preaching we hear be so clear, and all the talks that we hear be so clear. Let's talk for a moment about the very practical reality of an event like this, the mass itself that we are building up to. Mm-hmm. And there's a moment I think everybody is anxiously anticipating, which is when we finally get to venerate first class relics, which yes. doesn't happen until beatification.
2: Correct.
3: You were both there when the relics were taken, mm-hmm. which is a very viscerally Catholic thing. I mean, this is so cool
2: yeah.
3: and also odd,
2: yes.
3: but beautiful.
2: Yes, sir.
3: Can you bring me into that moment?
2: Well, it actually coincided with the day of my 30th anniversary of being a priest.
3: Okay, so that must have been kind of a crazy moment. Forget they're here, Bishop. How was that?
2: Well, it was kind of remarkable. There's some instructions that are given on how it's to be done, who needs to be there, like medical doctors, the coroner, witnesses. And so we assembled that afternoon, and I tend not to even watch scary movies. Blood, guts, and gore is not my thing. So. I was kind of anxious to what we were going to find, and at the same time you're wondering, would he be one that is incorrupt, and so you're just wondering what's actually going to happen, because it was the first time the cassock had been opened since 1979, and so we were gathered in the chapel, and we prayed, and we opened up the casket, and in a moment I felt both relief and disappointment. I felt relief because he wasn't incorrupt, and disappointment because he wasn't incorrupt.
3: Explain why.
2: Well, if his body was incorrupt, kind of everything stops, and you have to call Rome and get some more instructions on what's next. The presumption is you're not going to find an incorrupt body. So the relief is that we don't have to make that phone call, and we can just move forward with our task at hand that day. One of the most two things about that day, having seen the condition of his body, seeing basically his skeleton, I thought upon reflection, this is how we all end up. No matter how remarkable our life is, ultimately it's our soul that goes to God, and someday I'm going to look the exact same way when I'm in a casket, right? So the mortality of our humanity. So that was certainly quite a powerful moment. The other thing is out of respect for the remains of Fulton Sheen, and that, in a sense, the body had to be redressed. So I was the one who was given the responsibility and the honor to do that. So to lay out the vestments, which he now wears, a vestment that is unique to the Diocese of Peoria from our 150th anniversary, to be the one to put the pectoral cross back. In fact, we were ready to close the casket, and I said, wait a second, he doesn't have a rosary. And we just had forgotten about it, so I reached in my pocket, and I took out a rosary that I bought in Lourdes when I was on pilgrimage back in January, and knowing Lourdes was so close to him, I said, I think he deserves my rosary. So, you know, it just the personal connection of being able to be there in that moment to be reminded of our mortality and also then to honor that.
3: So that was a spontaneous question, and now I need tissue. That's beautiful, Bishop. And to know that that is there in Peoria is such
2: yes.
3: a gift. Monsignor, we have relics that we will get to venerate today. Can you tell us something of the major relic that will be processed into Mass?
4: Sure. Because the mortal remains were essentially just reduced to bones, then we were able to just to take particular bones and to do so very reverently, following the instructions that are given by the Holy See. But in this case, the choice for the major relic that was made during that session would be the mandible, or that would be the jawbone. And so the thought was that Sheen, who spoke so eloquently and who taught and so in word and the way in which he proclaimed the gospel, that jaw, the same, you know, from his very mouth, that would become the principal relic. So later at the Mass, then in a special reliquary that is prepared for this, that mandible will be presented as the primary relic.
3: It's quite stunning to think that the jaw that moved up and down in front of millions to bring the gospel, we now get to stand in front of and say, pray for us, mm-hmm. and to pray big prayers. Bishop, do you have an encouragement to people as they are asking for the intercession of Fulton Sheen?
2: I think when you pray through the intercession of Fulton Sheen, I would hope that you pray that you are inspired by his witness, first and foremost, that you develop that deep understanding of how much God loves you and why it is so important as people of prayer to spend time with Jesus, to allow Jesus to come into our lives. You know, we're blessed with the Eucharistic presence of our Lord, his body, blood, soul, and divinity. And when we take time to simply be present, as Sheen would say, we become like the one we look upon. I would hope that this is a moment where we're reminded of how much Jesus wants to be a part of our life, and how much we need to do something for that, which means we have to give time to Jesus to deepen that friendship. Because once you encounter, you'll be transformed, and once you're transformed, you'll be sent on mission.
3: Sent on mission, and I think Sheen is still doing some good work from heaven.
2: Absolutely.
3: The workaholic, by his own admission.
2: Yes.
3: Now, a lot of work is happening still for this cause.
2: Yes.
3: And as a son of Peoria, we want people to come home to Peoria. So, Bishop, share with everyone what is coming in the Diocese of Peoria.
2: Sure. So we understand that we have a great responsibility to share Sheen with the world. And that's why we are here in St. Louis for the Beatification Mass. But we've surrounded all of these events with events back in Peoria. And not just over the next couple days as we celebrate Masses of Thanksgiving or inaugurate the Sheen Awards. We invite everyone to come to Peoria. Come to Peoria and see where Fulton Sheen lived, where he was formed, where he became a priest, and now where his mortal remains are. And so you can come and visit and pray at the tomb that is in our cathedral, and we certainly encourage folks to do that. Currently, we have a very small museum that is in our pastoral center, and literally it's filled with treasures that we have received from Fulton Sheen. Things like the couch that was in his office. In fact, when they gave us the couch and we were talking about it, his great niece said, well, that's where he used to take a nap. And I'm sitting there going, I'm sitting on the couch where Fulton Sheen used to take a nap. So we have many wonderful items and artifacts that are about Fulton Sheen's life, but we also know that as we prepare and are ready to welcome people in the future to come to pray at the soon-to-be-blessed's tomb and visit Peoria, we want to do so much more. And like Sheen, who used the latest, greatest technology of his day in order to proclaim the gospel, we are looking to use the latest and greatest technology of our day to tell the story of Fulton Sheen. Because if you encounter Fulton Sheen, you're going to encounter Jesus Christ the Lord. So we have been working and dreaming of what we call the Sheen Experience. And the Sheen Experience is still a few years away, but we now have a design of how we're actually going to tell his life in 12 acts, so that people will be able to come and encounter and walk with him throughout the important moments of his life and see the work that he did. And we're doing this in the building that he went to high school, Spalding Institute. Spalding High School is where Fulton Sheen graduated as the valedictorian of his class. So we're transforming a building that's over 100 years old into this new museum and experience. And part of the experience will be able to see Fulton Sheen come back to life in a hologram. You'll be able to come and interact with this technology today, where you can possibly even ask the question of Fulton Sheen, why is life worth living? And using only his words and the words of what he wrote or what he said on radio or TV or preached, Fulton Sheen will give you the answer to that question. So we're so excited to be able to begin the work of transforming this historic building, this living relic, into a place of encounter. Encountering Sheen and encountering not only him, but especially the Lord through him. It is going to be remarkable. I can tell you we have been very diligent, and we have great partners who have been helping us to come up with this whole plan and vision of what will be coming to Peoria in just a few years. We are happy to welcome you now, but I also know that once you come and visit us once, you're going to want to come back. You want to come back and again pray with Fulton Sheen and also encounter him in so many different ways, especially in the Sheen experience that's about to come into the diocese. I think we might have something to show about that, right?
5: Maybe God is stirring us, bringing us to the brink of danger, in order that we might begin to examine ourselves. Let's begin now to use the word up. Up from all of this filth, up from this violence, up from this indifference of courts, up, up to God.
6: Fulton Sheen was the greatest preacher in English in the 20th century.
7: He used every piece of media possible to reach people.
8: He really understood the human heart. Basically, seeing these things will make him come to life in an entirely new way.
5: We have to appeal to the light that is outside of us, into the light of God.
7: Fulton Sheen still has something to say to us.
9: People are actually going to feel like Sheen is here with us.
10: An experience like this will change people forever.
5: Important for you to have the right kind of ideal and the right kind of hero, because we tend to imitate them.
11: This is for everyone who knows him and loves him, and for those who've yet to discover him.
10: The Sheen experience is going to be unlike anything that people have ever seen before.
5: The higher the love, the more human dignity is lifted up. Leave the impossible and you can do the incredible.

0: And music? Well, there are music. Music, I think, appeals to four different parts of the human anatomy. For example, there's capital music that appeals to the head, which might be the music of Bach. Then there's the music, cordial music. It appeals to the heart, such as that of Kreisler. And then there's the music that might be called visceral. And then finally there's... then there's pedal music. Moves the feet.
1: Good afternoon, church.
2: He was a jokester. Corny jokes a lot of the time, but very, very charming.
3: Yeah.
4: That's, though, a real kind of industrial hazard of the clergy. You know, you got the habit of the cassock on, but the pants underneath sometimes can slip. And looks like he caught himself.
3: He did. But he always had an ability to, because of his grasp of language, but also stagecraft, that nothing ever fazed him, no matter what happened. Even on, let's remember, this is a live television in the 50s.
2: I mean, it looks to me, when I get to watch reruns of Life is Worth Living and tapes of Sheen, he enjoyed the craft. He was an excellent orator, obviously an amazing communicator, a phenomenal writer, everything. But you could tell he put his heart into it. He loved it for the love of our Lord, but he really enjoyed being up there. He was into the theatrics, and he was very dramatic, and it makes it very entertaining to watch.
4: He was playful, which is a nice way to say it. I mean, and that's an underappreciated quality of soul, I think. I mean, he was... incredibly brilliant man.
3: Yeah.
4: At the weight of the world on his shoulders, the weight of the gospel, right? As an evangelist and as an apostle, and yet still had the peace of mind and the calmness of heart where playfulness, you know, could still kind of just exude from his personality, his soul, and capture you, bring you in. And he had then a word for you.
3: Well, and we've been talking about Instagram and social media. One of the things that you, as a social influencer, somebody who's very prominent, you understand the importance of authenticity. You have to be yourself. You can't be a fake. In part because in social media, they can spot a phony.
2: For sure.
3: One of the things that's so interesting when you talk to people who've had encounters with them, you were talking with Rosemary, for example. You notice how Sheen is always the same on stage, on television, and in person. He never really changed because he was so comfortable with himself, but he was so comfortable in his priesthood, so comfortable in his love of Catholicism. He was always the same, on camera or off, and I think that's a real sign of authenticity.
2: I think one of the secrets to that authenticity, as you're speaking to, is that he didn't take himself too seriously. I mean, even that clip we just saw, and he's like making fun of his, you know, Catholic or whatever. I think that really speaks to people because he was giving some hard truths. I mean, he talked about marriage and sexual ethics and pro-life, and he was raging and railing against, you know, communism and Marxism. So he was speaking hard truths to a society that needed to hear them, but he would make jokes at his own expense. You know, sometimes he would be a little bit self-deprecating at times, and he came across as not taking life, the life that was worth living, that he was telling people it's worth living, also to not take it so seriously in one sense, to enjoy it, to laugh, to make the jokes. And I think that almost more than anything, I think that was a door that people could enter into Catholicism through, because I think to some people who aren't already culturally, you know, acclimated to it, it might seem a little bit overwhelming, but he made it so accessible and even at times funny.
3: And let's just say, when you see him, he's intimidating.
2: So he's a big guy.
3: A big guy, and what's coming out of his mouth, clearly in his brain, it's intimidating. But he had that way then of putting everyone at ease.
2: Yes.
4: He speaks about this in his memoirs, in Treasure and Clay. He just said he always made a point to start with humor, right? And that would just, it would put everyone at ease for what would come next, right? It was that human connection, and it was really in that then friendship, you know, that important truth would be communicated.
2: We've got Mark back in the field right now interviewing pilgrims. Let's go check out what he's doing. Mark, reporter Mark Irons, how are you doing?
5: Hello, guys. In the expo hall here, I met this crowd from Owensboro Catholic, a Catholic high school in Kentucky, in Owensboro. Full disclosure, I grew up in Kentucky. I recognized the shirts. I wanted to talk to some native Kentuckians. And guys, you're here for this historic beatification. Winston, come on up here. Tell me a little bit about what you know of Sheen.
6: Just about his use of spreading the gospel through the media and
5: spreading the gospel through the media. Like, do you think that's important to use that media?
6: Especially social media now, and how he's inspired thousands upon millions of people to evangelize through social media.
5: That's a great point, guys. The award-winning show that Sheen had on national television, you can see many of those clips now playing on social media, on your feeds. We were talking about that. You were kind of saying social media, it could be a double-edged sword. Tell me more about that.
7: Yeah, I would say it could be good for if a person's being truthful, you can learn more about your faith. But if a person is like not telling the truth, you have to be careful about really listening on social media. And you could talk to like trusted adults and stuff on that.
5: So it takes some discernment as you're scrolling through your feed. And you were saying, what are some ways you can discern if this is true or not?
8: I would say talking to trusted adults like teachers or priests that you know and trust, because they have a lot of knowledge on that subject.
5: Trusted authorities, teachers, professors, kind of like Sheen was. And we have here Mr. B is what all the guys are calling him. You're a theology teacher at Owensboro Catholic?
9: Yes, sophomore theology.
5: Tell me about Sheen and his influence on you and your learning.
9: He really impacted my spiritual life. His spiritual writings are very deep, and his theological writings are very well-worded and explain deep things in a clear way.
5: Absolutely. I think I read somewhere that Sheen, when he was a professor, he would take at least 6 hours in preparation for a lecture. Is that about the time you spend before going into the classroom?
9: That's a little bit more than I spend.
5: But still, it's so important to have teachers of the faith. What are you seeing amongst your students? Are they receptive to learning theology and learning more about God?
9: Absolutely. I see a lot of my kids, they want that deeper relationship with God, and they seek that, and they seek Him in the Eucharist and in confession, and it's a beautiful thing to see the faith growing among the youth.
5: And, I was talking to some of these guys. Some of them were honest. They said, we don't know a whole lot about Sheen, which is totally okay. How many people are coming here today that might not know a lot, but leaving, they might learn a little bit more? As you learn more and you're learning more about him, do you think you're going to look him up afterwards? Do you think you're going to try to learn more about what he said?
6: Oh, yeah, absolutely. I plan on going to the exhibit over there to learn more about his life and see how he became the way he became.
5: I want to ask you guys, what is your sense? Well, we got sophomores and juniors here. Do you think people your age are receptive to faith? Are they skeptical? We hear different things. What are you seeing amongst your peers?
8: I would say that some of them are kind of scared of being judged, but for the most part, like, people care and they want to learn more, but sometimes it's kind of hard in a more like secular world, I would say. But I would say that, yeah, people do want to learn. It can just be kind of scary at sometimes.
5: What would you say to those people that are kind of scared to kind of jump in and jump into their faith life?
7: I would just tell them that you really have nothing to lose, but you have so much to gain. Even if you're judged, I mean, that's just a worldly problem, but as long as you continue your faith life and get to heaven, then that's where eternal happiness is.
5: Absolutely. Christ was judged too. Thank you guys for sharing your witness and sharing your time. Owensboro Catholic, good group of guys. We're going to keep looking around for more people to talk to. Back to y'all in the dome.
2: Thanks so much, Mark. We're now going to welcome Bishop John Barres of the Diocese of Rockville Center in New York. Your Excellency, welcome.
10: Thank you. Very nice to be with all of you.
2: Now, you were baptized as a baby by Fulton Sheen, by Archbishop Sheen. What was that like?
10: The context is my parents were congregational ministers who met each other at the Yale Divinity School, and they came into the Catholic Church in 1955. My father wrote a book called One Shepherd, One Flock, which was published by Sheen Ward. And Bishop Sheen eventually read the book and liked it so much that eventually he hired my father to be a writer for his bishop magazine, The Propagation of the Faith in New York City. And hence, my older sister, Claire, was baptized by Bishop Sheen in 1958. And I was baptized by Bishop Sheen on October 2nd, 1960, at St. Augustine's Church in Larchmont, New York.
2: Incredible. I hope you got a picture of that.
10: We don't actually have a picture.
2: Written on your soul, though.
10: Yes, definitely.
2: Beautiful.
11: So given that remarkable event,
3: for you, how has Fulton Sheen shaped your own priesthood, but also your own life as a bishop?
10: Matt, every saint's life is a commentary on different scripture passages, and I think for Archbishop Fulton J. Sheen, on the afternoon of his beatification, we need to go to Matthew 28. Go and make disciples of all nations, baptizing them in the name of the Father, and of the Son, and of the Holy Spirit. And I really think this beatification is a time where we renew our Catholic emphasis as the universal sacrament of salvation, as the Church of Jesus Christ that subsists in the Catholic Church. It's a time for us to renew our spirit of contemplative missiology, which means Catholic worldwide mission at every continent. And for each one of us, when we pray, sacrifice, and carry the cross of Christ on behalf of Catholic worldwide mission in every continent, we end up evangelizing our spouses, our children, our extended families, for the Apostle of the Laity, too, all the secular forums, networks, and workplaces so much more effectively, because the heart of the baptized evangelizing Catholic has to be as large as the world.
11: We've been talking a lot about how, as a priest and bishop, Archbishop Sheen was a man of study. He was a man of preaching and teaching. But first and foremost, he was a man of prayer. Right? I think he wanted people to know that about him, even if that maybe wasn't the most obvious aspect of his life. But he talked about his prayer life a lot, especially his devotion to the Blessed Sacrament and his devotion to Our Lady. What have those two things and the example of Archbishop Sheen's prayer life meant to you as a priest and bishop? And what would you hope other priests and bishops learn from Archbishop Sheen's life of prayer?
10: We've experienced a national Eucharistic revival and diocesan Eucharistic revivals, and Bishop Sheen, Archbishop Sheen, would say, I really believe there's no Eucharistic revival without biblical revival, because just as the liturgy of the word, the liturgy of the Eucharist are interdependent in the cosmic power of the Catholic Mass, the deeper we go into Scripture, the more the lights go on in our experience of the sacraments and the Catholic Mass. So I think that's key. The other thing, in his three books on the priesthood, the priest is not his own. Those mysterious priests, a treasure in clay, the centrality of the cross of Jesus Christ. That's true for all of us living the Paschal mystery, whether we are lay, religious, or priests or bishops. And so the cross of Jesus Christ determines our destinies, our embrace of the power of the cross, as fallen and as weak as we all are, to grow in our love for the cross, and to realize that all Catholic worldwide mission flows from the horizontal and the vertical cross beams of the cross of our Lord Jesus Christ.
2: Bishop, you recently issued a pastoral letter for your diocese. Tell us about it when it was on Sheen. 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
10: Well, it was a wonderful opportunity just to reflect on just my family's personal story with Archbishop Sheen, and then to try to draw some conclusions.
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14: So our blessed Lord, as he said, was not going to leave us orphans. He said to his apostles, "It is only for a short time that I am with you, my children. I will not leave you orphans." And then he promised his spirit that would abide with them forever. And that spirit, he said, was to be another comforter. He was their comfort on earth. And now his spirit would be their comfort, their paraclete, their advocate. Listen to the words of our Lord. I will ask the Father, and he will give you another comforter, one who would dwell with you forever. It is the truth-giving spirit for whom the world can find no room, because it cannot see him, cannot recognize him.
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11: Beatification, now it'll be three of the four American men, native-born American men who are now beatified. Three of the four are diocesan priests. So what do you think Bishop Sheen's beatification today means for presbyterates around the country?
10: I think it's a rekindling of the call to holiness and mission in the Catholic priesthood, that in a special way, parish priests, diocesan priests, are called to heroic holiness and the unity of their priestly life, the unity of their spiritual life. They were called to sacrifice deeply, to pray deeply, to be truly contemplative, the unity of our evangelizing pastoral charity. I'm so inspired by our priests and how they pass the Good Samaritan, that's to everyone they serve. And that has an impact on their liturgical ars celebrandi. It's a nice way to say their reverence in celebrating the Mass, which is evangelizing itself, and their reverence in celebrating all the sacraments.
2: Bishop, do we have the numbers on how many babies baptized by Bishop Archbishop Fulton Sheen ended up as priests?
10: We'll have to research them.
2: I know we've got you.
10: Good question.
2: I wonder, at special graces, and do you ask for his intercession?
10: Constantly. There's a real connection, you know, when you know that, can you imagine his voice saying the words of the baptismal formula? It's kind of awesome to behold. And in my particular case, you know, he launched me as a, you know, in a certain sense, as a future successor of the apostle through the sacrament of baptism, as unworthy as I am.
2: Beautiful. Thank you so much, Bishop Arez.
10: Thank you.
2: Thank you. Pleasure to have you here.
11: Thank you.
2: Archbishop Sheen studied and taught at the Catholic University of America for more than 20 years. Let's take a look at his legacy there.
16: No longer can men say, God does not know what it is to suffer.
11: Before Archbishop Fulton Sheen commanded the attention of a national television audience in the 1950s, college students would pack this classroom to learn from him. In this photo, he can be seen with some students at the Catholic University of America in Washington, D.C., where he came to teach in the late 1920s.
17: He was here teaching principally philosophy, but also theology, all the way up to 1950.
11: We spoke with Father Aquinas Gilbo, the university chaplain and vice president of ministry and mission, in the chapel in Caldwell Hall, where if these sanctuary walls could talk, they'd recall the faithfulness of a young Father Fulton Sheen, his preaching and homilies, and personal prayer.
17: He would come and pray, spend long hours pray in this chapel, you know, and said Mass in this chapel.
11: Not far from that chapel, that classroom where he taught courses such as Philosophy of Religion or God and Society, and the Mullen Library, where he would have continued his own studies of the faith. After his priestly ordination in Illinois, he came here briefly as a student before finishing studies in Europe, but his return to teach for 20-plus years was formative.
16: Loving one another in a spirit of charity, loving God who made us.
11: Before seeing him on TV, many Americans knew Sheen's voice from the Catholic Hour, a national radio broadcast which he began recording during his teaching years. His popular preaching heard over the radio waves was in demand and transcribed into booklets.
18: People were very interested. If you missed the radio broadcast, you'd want to read it later.
11: At the Catholic University, some of those booklets are kept in the archives, along with a collection of original handwritten notes from Archbishop Sheen. Archivist Shane McDonald says he can see the care taken to communicate the faith.
18: Mostly just like how detailed he is in his notes, like the clarity of the writing.
11: Also in the archives, the copy of a two-volume set, the original, delivered to the Vatican 15 years ago. The purpose, to show why someone should be declared a saint by the Church.
19: The canonization cause of Archbishop Sheen was boxed up and sent to the Vatican years ago in this official documentation known as the Presidio, which contains writings that are a witness to the life, virtues, and reputation of Sheen.
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2: Father Aquinas, you are the chaplain at the Catholic University of America. You're walking in Fulton Sheen's footsteps.
11: St. Mass in his chapel, yeah, just walking around the, the halls and the buildings that, that he did once upon a time. You know, when I was 13, 14, the very first time I went to talk to a priest about the priesthood and maybe going to the seminary, he handed me a copy of Treasure and Clay to read. And that was the first time I had heard of Fulton Sheen. And I devoured the book, and little did my 13, 14-year-old self know then that, you know, this guy I'm reading about, I'll be not only a priest, but then the chaplain at the university where he taught for so many years, and then helping out with his beatification, you know, bringing it to the masses. So that was a great blessing and grace for me to be participating in his beatification. Sheen has been part of my vocation story, so to speak, since the very beginning. And so being at Catholic University, where he spent over 25 years of his life as a student and later as a professor, it's a great blessing for us. There are reminders of him all over campus. You know, we still use the classroom in McMahon Hall, where he taught for many years, the chapel, St. Paul Chapel, and Caldwell Hall that he mentions in Treasure and Clay, where he spent many hours in prayer, offered masses, preached there. We still use, you know, I just sent mass there earlier this week for the students. So the legacy of Sheen is everywhere on campus. And those of us at Catholic University, you know, we couldn't be more thrilled with today's grace.
21: And we talk about his legacy on American culture, but we can also underestimate his impact on American intellectual tradition. His courses at CUA on philosophy were standing room only. Students came from everywhere to take his classes. But what made them so remarkable was when Sheen arrived there, he took the advice of another great scholar, Désiré Cardinal Mercier, who told him that when you finish each course, tear up your notes for the class and start over again. So every time Sheen taught a course, even if he taught it 20, 30 times, he would start from scratch. And the reason he did that was so it was not just fresh, but he was also always learning and always studying so that new, fresh insights would make their way into the course and it became even richer and deeper. That's one of the reasons why he was so beloved at Catholic U.
11: Going to his courses, even if you signed up for every one, it was a different course, you know, each time. And many of those he then turned into his books. So we talk about how he has over 60 books. Well, most of those were simply the courses that he taught at Catholic University. And so, you know, in that shot we saw part of the archives, and you know, you go through there, we have nothing really from his teaching. And why? Well, because of that, he tore up his notes at the end of each semester and started over. But the legacy are his books and the students really that he sent out into the world, that he imprinted, you know, his way of seeing the world, his confidence in reason and faith to come to truth, that truth to be translated into love, and that love that can set the world on fire in mission. I mean, that's who he was in the classroom. It's who he was on television. It's who he was at the dinner table, as you were saying earlier. And so that's the real legacy of Sheen that we at Catholic University are so blessed to share in.
2: Yeah. He had a special love for young people. And when he, as you say, his courses often would turn into his books. And I think I'm so grateful that he's left behind us over 60 books. So all of the, you know, next generation of media influencers are able to take him as a teacher, even though they can't sit in his class at Catholic University of America, although they can still go. There, you know, there's wonderful freshman courses, class, you know, groups coming in every year. But there's a wonderful legacy he's left behind. Even if you can't take the courses anymore, you can read his books. Thank God for that.
11: No, and just so that we can introduce a new generation to Sheen on campus, we're observing a whole year of Sheen. It begins with this.
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4: This is Father Benjamin from Holy Apostles Parish in Meridian. 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We would love to see you there. 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
23: Archbishop Sheen could not do what he did publicly, on television especially, if he had not spent the previous 40 years of his life in the academy.
24: It would have burned out eventually.
23: Right.
24: And very quickly. And then consider, too, that here his tenure at CUAN is in 1950, becomes an auxiliary bishop. He's put in charge of the Pontifical Mission Society. So it would, I think you're making a really important point, Father, and that is you can look back on his years at CUA as this kind of beautiful theological and spiritual preparation for him to take on this role and then to assume this role as an international figure, bringing Christ to the world.
2: Right. For people who are meeting Fulton Sheen for the first time and they want to maybe pick up that first book, I mean, Treasures in Clay has been mentioned multiple times as autobiography, but what would be another book that you think this is, especially for younger people, this is the book? I mean, Three to Get Married, I already threw that out there. For anybody wanting to get married or about to get married or newlywed, what's another book that you recommend that you think this is a classic, Sheen classic, that every young person should read?
23: So his earlier books are much more academic. You know, they really come from a pure academic part of his life. So anybody who's interested in philosophy and theology, go to those earlier works. If people are looking for more pastoral applications to the church's wisdom and how to apply it to daily life, especially for the busy lay person in the world, I think his latter books, are going to be for you. So I think it's a helpful distinction just to see the early Sheen more academic, the later Sheen more pastoral, and kind of pick and choose from those two moments of his writing life and find the books that are going to help you.
2: What's your favorite, Matthew?
24: I think his Reflections on the Life of Christ, very powerful. And in that, you can see his own personal spiritual development, his own spiritual suffering. But then everything is always geared toward presenting Christ, helping us to have an encounter with a person, and that person is Christ.
2: So I'm a Catholic convert. I came into the church as a sophomore in college and Mary, because I was raised evangelical, so I still was baptized, met Jesus as an evangelical, but Mary was a curiosity to me because I didn't grow up with any sort of reverence for Mary or understanding of Mary as my mother. And it was The World's First Love by Archbishop Fulton Sheen that really helped me understand the value and the role of Mary as a mother. And he writes so beautifully about her, and I think that's one of the more, I mean, he's so brilliant, I would say that's kind of borderline philosophical accessible, but it's so beautifully written. And The World's First Love really tells us about the love story that God has with humanity and the gift of Mary as our mother, not to replace Jesus, of course, but to bring us closer to Jesus.
23: And he's writing that in context, right? I mean, it's not just a thought that comes, you know, out of the sky. He's writing probably for two audiences, an American Catholic audience, just to bolster their own devotion to Our Lady, but it's an American Catholic audience in a predominantly Protestant country, right? And so he's writing it's apologetic, right, in its approach too. How do we as Catholics, surrounded by our Protestant neighbors and maybe even family members, present Our Lady as a mother, you know, where it's just, from this point of view, almost impossible to reject her, right? And so he's just, again, open. We were talking earlier, he's opening doors, right, to the accessibility and the beauty of
24: and answering questions that people had. You read that book right when you needed to.
2: Right, why does Mary matter so much?
24: Right.
2: And he tells you beautifully.
24: So he was answering the questions, and in a similar way, that's how his television show was. He knew his audience. He knew that his audience was going to be mostly non-Catholics. So he tailored it in a way to answer those questions that non-Catholics would have while still forming Catholics. And so being able to respond then to your important point about the fact that this was still an essentially Protestant country. It was an apologetics, but it was rooted in solid, brilliant communications that leads ultimately not just to apologetics, but to evangelization.
2: Well, and what he did so beautifully, because he was a student, right? I mean, his whole life he was a student, and that's one of the great takeaways for the media world today is in Catholic media is to learn. Don't just speak, but everything you speak should be based in prayer and formation. But he helped a new mind who doesn't understand Mary yet understand the scriptural backing for Mary in salvation history. And Mary is the new Eve, and he really showed scripture to me. I mean, I've been reading the Bible as an evangelical young girl my whole life, but he helped me see the story of Mary come to life in context of Jesus' salvific plan for the world, and I'm forever grateful for that.
23: And that's that piggybacks off the point that Bishop Barish just made, right? I mean, the connection between scripture and sacraments, that is something that does still strike me reading Sheen about. He really launches almost every apologetic, every description of Catholic life and belief in the scriptures.
24: Right. Again, we're seeing the fruits of decades of study, but not just study, but that personal reflection, and which always brings us back to contemplation in front of the tabernacle, his daily holy hour. Again, that classic thing that he would never write a book, a homily, a pamphlet. He wouldn't write anything unless it was in the presence of the Blessed Sacrament and part of that relationship.
2: A great example for all of us. Fulton Sheen, almost blessed. Pray for
24: almost,
2: us.
24: Almost. We're almost there.
2: We're almost there. We want to take you back to the stage now.
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6: He, of course, in many profound ways, was then a dynamic teacher and educator. A parish priest, though, is how he began. I'm sure you know the story. After he graduated with his double doctorate, the very intelligent, very talented Fulton Sheen was called back to the Diocese of Peoria and was parked at a little parish on the wrong side of the tracks. That was his description. And on the wrong side of the tracks, he was the most educated parish priest, and he loved it. In Treasure and Clay, he writes about how at first he didn't love it, but he grew to love it, and people began coming to daily mass, people began returning to confession, people inspired by dynamic preaching that we would one day hear through the media and around the world. And that is how Sheen would describe himself in his final years. I'm a priest, and the priest is not his own. I'm a priest, and I'm here to serve God's people. I'm a priest, and I'm laying down my life for the church. To talk on that love of priesthood and the Eucharist, and how the two were so intimately intertwined, along with his deep love and devotion to Our Lady, we could think of no one better to bring it home, so to speak, and to help us really begin to prepare our hearts in an intentional way than a man, and I'm not gilding the lily here when I say this, a man that has inspired me on many occasions, both personally and professionally, the singular churchman in America, and certainly not just because he was once my boss, I can say very affectionately, a priest's priest. Please welcome to the stage the Archbishop Emeritus of New York, His Eminence Timothy Cardinal Dolan.
7: My, oh my, look at this.
3: at St. Patrick's Cathedral. We call this a two-collection crowd, all right? Let's start. The mystery of faith. The mystery of faith. We proclaim your death, O Lord, and profess your resurrection until you come again. The mystery of faith. When we eat this bread and drink this cup, we proclaim your death, O Lord, until you come again. The mystery of faith. Save us, Savior of the world, for by your cross and resurrection, you have set us free. You recognize those three acclamations, do you not? Those are the chants we proclaim at every Mass after the consecration, remember? Is it ever good to be home, everybody? Congratulations, my home Archdiocese of St. Louis, for hosting this heavenly event. Congratulations, Diocese of Peoria. For giving us our new Beatus. Thank you, America the Beautiful, for embracing this great priest and bishop. Thank you, Church Universal, for making official what we've all known for a long time. And thank you, dear Jesus. Thank you, dear Jesus, for calling Fulton John Sheen to serve you and your church. And thank you, dear Jesus, for being the center of his life in the most holy Eucharist. You hear that? The center of his life in the most holy Eucharist. See, it's our new blessed's passionate devotion to Jesus, really and truly present in the Most Blessed Sacrament, that is my homework for a couple moments of antipasto before the main course of the Holy Sacrifice of the Mass in about an hour. And that's why, see, that's why I began with those three acclamations that we proclaim after the consecration at every single Mass. Now, Blessed Fulton John Sheen confessed that one of the reasons he was so jealous of the Irish is because while we here in America have those three acclamations at Mass, Ireland has a fourth. And you know what that fourth acclamation is? Five words, my Lord and my God. Did you hear those five words? My Lord and my God. Those were the five words that Blessed Fulton used every time he would kneel before the altar or the tabernacle. Those were the five words he whispered as he elevated the sacred host and the most precious blood at every single Mass. Those were the five words he repeated upon receiving our Lord in Holy Communion. See? He didn't make those five words up, right? Those, of course, were the five words that the doubting Thomas shouted out when he fell to his knees before his Lord and his God, Jesus, who appeared to his apostles that Sunday after Easter. Remember? My Lord and my God. Blessed Fulton John Sheen often would remark that those five words are at the heart of our Catholic faith, and that we very much need to profess them frequently. Why? To exercise our faith muscle. To exercise our faith muscle. See, he would observe that our faith muscle can get soft and flabby. Boy, it sure had for Doubting Thomas, right? He questioned the Lord's resurrection, claiming that he, so sophisticated and smart, would only believe when he had cold proof, evidence, hard facts. No trusting belief for Doubting Thomas. And Fulton John Sheen would preach that this craving for cold, clean, clinical proof was still a major temptation for a skeptical world and for each of us. He would write that we face that same temptation every time we approach the Most Holy Eucharist. The real presence of our risen Lord in that mere bread and wine, folks, cannot be verified under a microscope or in a lab. It can only be grasped by a trusting, humble, childlike faith, leading us to exclaim what? My Lord and my God. So, fair enough. It's good this afternoon that we would be extolling the abundant, luminous accomplishments of Blessed Fulton J. Sheen. That's good. Oh, his preaching.

0: in Holy Communion, in the tabernacle, in the monstrance. All my life, he would repeat, all my life is centered around a piece of unleavened white bread the size of a quarter. The most blessed sacrament, Holy Communion. How often he would preach and write that at the core of our beloved faith is the incarnation, that God the Son, the second person of the most blessed Trinity, the eternal Word, took flesh and blood, took a human nature, and became one of us through the incarnation. The Word was made flesh and dwelt among us. Yet, Fulton Sheen would go on, the incarnation still happens in many ways. And the incarnation is dramatically continuous in the most holy Eucharist as God the Son, the second person of the most blessed Trinity, the eternal Word, still takes flesh and blood, still takes a human nature in the Holy Eucharist. Thus would he offer Mass every day. Thus would he never, ever miss a daily holy hour of prayer before the incarnate Lord present in the most blessed sacrament. Thus would he not prepare his talks.
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4: In the name of the Father, and the Son, and the Holy Ghost. Amen. The angel of the Lord declared unto Mary,
5: and she
4: Hail Mary, full of grace, the Lord is with thee. Blessed art thou among women, and blessed is the fruit of thy womb, Jesus.
5: Holy
4: Mary, Mother of God, pray for us sinners, now and at the hour of our death. Amen. Behold the handmaid of the Lord. Hail Mary, full of grace, the Lord is with thee. Blessed art thou among women, and blessed is the fruit of thy womb, Jesus.
5: Holy Mary, Mother of God, pray for us sinners, now and at the hour of our death. Amen.
4: And the Word was made flesh.
5: And dwelt among us.
4: Hail Mary, full of grace, the Lord is with thee. Blessed art thou among women, and blessed is the fruit of thy womb, Jesus. Pray for us, Holy Mother of God.
5: That we may be made worthy of the promises of Christ.
4: Let us pray.

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1: 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There's no reason in the world.

0: why God should love me. Absolutely none. Now, I don't know whether you think you're very lovable or not, but probably in very honest moments you admit that you too are not very lovable. But God loves you. Just as he loves me. Well, why does he love me? Why does he love you? Since there's nothing very lovable in us. He loves us because he puts some of his love into us. His love into us. And that's why we're supremely and divinely lovable. So down to the inner city. Touch children, touch people, live with them, mingle with them, do the divine thing. Put a little love into them, and everyone will become love.
1: That's one of my other favorite clips of Fulton Sheen. This invitation, that's what he was so good at, this invitation. And so in the stead of Fulton Sheen, I'm going to invite you to do something. My job as cruise director of our day, if you've just made your way into the dome, we're so happy that you're here, and we'd really love it if you begin to find your seats, especially if you were on the floor. We would very much love it if you would find your seat rather rapidly so that we can begin to clear the aisles as we are getting closer and closer to the beginning of Mass. If you do not know where your seat is, we have ushers who are able to help you. But we would very much like everyone seated and ready in the next 15 minutes or so as we're beginning to get closer to our procession. And of course, the high point of our day, which is the holy sacrifice of the Mass. Fulton Sheen was a priest. Fulton Sheen was God's microphone. He was a man who uniquely understood the electronic gospel. And his holiness and his witness was something many people were inspired by, but some people knew was unique, and perhaps something to explore for the whole world to be able to pay attention to maybe even be able to emulate. This is something that we've said quite a lot in all of our planning. A beatification is not for the person in heaven. He's there. He is enjoying the eternal praise and glory, giving it to the Lord. The beatification is confirmation for us here that we've arrived at this moment and can look to him as an example. And in the very early days of his time as the bishop of the Diocese of Peoria, Bishop Daniel Jahnke would hear of the local cultus, the local devotion to the Peoria hometown son of Fulton J. Sheen. He would hear stories from the joke I've heard on a handful of occasions is you throw a rock, you hit a sheen anywhere you walk in Peoria. Last night, I walked into my hotel to get an extra blanket for my kids, and a sheen niece came and said hi to me. That was on my bingo card for the days that we were here. Fulton J. Sheen, with roots in Peoria, was brought forth to the church as this one to emulate by Bishop Daniel Jahnke, who could not be with us here today, but we know is watching at home in Peoria, excuse me, in Notre Dame and at the University of Notre Dame with the Holy Cross. I think his heart is certainly still in Peoria. His heart is certainly with all of us here in St. Louis, and he wanted to send us a video greeting. So let's listen to Bishop Daniel Jahnke and his reflections on this moment.
2: My dear friends in the Diocese of Peoria, all of you gathered here in St. Louis for the beatification of Archbishop Sheen, and all those joining us from throughout the world. I am speaking to you today from the heart of the Holy Cross family and the University of Notre Dame, gathered together in prayer. For the Diocese of Peoria, this is certainly a very special day. Archbishop Fulton Sheen has been one of the most beloved figures in the Catholic Church since his death in 1979. I have personally been deeply inspired by Bishop Sheen. He had extraordinary gifts, but he used these gifts for only one purpose, to remind us that our loving God made us to love him and our neighbor in return. It was my privilege as Bishop of Peoria to respond to the widespread call of the faithful to open Sheen's cause for beatification. I was very happy to hold up Archbishop Sheen as a positive example of the Catholic Church at its very best. He was a man who could inspire people in his own lifetime, and he continued to inspire even the people of today. With the help of Monsignor Sozman and so many others, the Diocese of Peoria undertook the official investigation into Sheen's life and virtues. After 6 years of hard work, that investigation was entrusted to the Holy See. When Sheen was declared venerable, I had the privilege of presenting the Positio to Pope Benedict XVI in 2012. I will always remember that meeting because Pope Benedict had his own personal memories of Archbishop Sheen. As a young priest, Joseph Ratzinger had met Sheen during the Second Vatican Council. St. John Paul II also knew and deeply admired him. The story of John Paul II's greeting of Sheen at St. Patrick's Cathedral in 1979 is so well known. Pope Francis recognized Sheen's extraordinary commitment to the poor and the foreign missions, something very close to the Holy Father's heart. I am especially grateful that the Pope recognized the miracle that opened the way to this official beatification. And now Pope Leo XIV has also spoken with great affection for Archbishop Sheen, especially his missionary zeal and his gift for evangelization. I was particularly moved when the Holy Father recalled seeing Sheen on television when he was a young man. For me, however, my connection with Fulton Sheen is much closer to home. He grew up in central Illinois. As a boy, he served Mass at the altar with John Clancaster Spaulding, the first bishop of Peoria. He attended Spaulding Institute, just 2 blocks from the cathedral, where he graduated as valedictorian. It was in Peoria that he discovered his vocation to the priesthood. And on the day of his ordination, he lay prostrate on the same cathedral marble floor. It was also in Peoria that Sheen made his commitment to the Eucharistic Holy Hour that became such an important part of his priestly life. God's providence eventually took him far beyond Peoria, to New York City, to Rome, to radio studios, and the new phenomenon of television. But he always remembered his roots, where his faith and personal holiness were first nurtured. Sheen came from a large family, and many members of that family are here with us today. I have been blessed to know many, including those who live in Peoria and those who have been regular guests and friends of the diocesan family. I am especially grateful for the late Joan Sheen Cunningham, Sheen's niece, whose tireless devotion to her uncle and to his cause never wavered. Joan died in Peoria in 2022 at the age of 95. She cannot be physically present with us today, but I am certain she is here in the spirit, and I would like to think she is smiling. Today we give thanks to God for Archbishop Sheen. We give thanks for his priesthood, his love for the Eucharist, his devotion to the foreign missions, his courage, his joy, and especially his passion for bringing people to Jesus Christ. I give thanks for this outstanding priest and bishop who has inspired so many by his faith. May his beatification bring more souls to Christ, and God willing, may he also be canonized soon. God raised Fulton Sheen as his servant. May this good work begun by our Lord inspire future generations to greater holiness. May God bless you and God love you.
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1: Because a boy from the Midwest fell in love with Jesus. That's what it's about. Falling in love with Jesus and then telling everybody else about him. Big Catholic events like this were part and parcel of Fulton Sheen's bread and butter. He spoke at Eucharistic congresses. He'd preach in front of the Washington, D.C., huge crowds. He'd visit university campuses. He was a man of the stage. And he was a man of the dinner table. People in this room who would share meals with Fulton Sheen. I met a couple earlier who were married by Fulton Sheen. I want to do something as we're coming into the room and you're finding your seat, which is my not so subtle way of saying, please find your seat rather quickly as we're beginning to conclude our day and enter into the Holy Sacrifice of the Mass. You know, Fulton Sheen has been a remarkable example for decades, and people have taken his name, named their children after him, are named for him. If you are a Fulton or have named someone Fulton, can you give a wave or hold that little baby up so we can see the great testament of little Fultons in the church? What a gift. What a gift. I have a feeling a lot of baby boys born in 2026, 2027 might gain the name Fulton. A couple of years ago, I had this remarkable privilege of being at the National Eucharistic Congress in Indianapolis, Indiana. And through a strange series of events, my family ended up at the hotel with the cardinals and the bishops, which is only slightly stressful when you have a 6- and a 3-year-old and sticky hands and many men walking around in important attire. And we got into an elevator one evening to bring my girls back up to the hotel room before my husband and I were sneaking out for dinner. And we get onto the elevator. It's just about to close the doors, just the three of us. And onto the elevator walks the nuncio at the time, Cardinal Christoph Pierre. And my daughters look up at him in his full regalia, somewhat confused. And my youngest, who was strapped into her stroller, looked up at the good cardinal and she said, "Let me tell you about Jesus." And the good cardinal, in his signature French accent, looked down at little Claire and he went, "Ah, you know Jesus." She looked up at him as if he'd grown a second head, as if this was the silliest question a cardinal could ever ask a 3-year-old in a stroller. And she said, "Yeah, I gave my heart to him earlier." It should be noted at the time, Claire had a Sacred Heart of Jesus and an Immaculate Heart of Mary tattooed to her cheek, courtesy of Dominican sisters in the expo hall. She was so confident in that moment, "I gave my heart to him earlier." And the good cardinal winked in her direction, gave me a thumbs up. It's like a Catholic fast pass to heaven. I hope that my kid put a cardinal in his place about Jesus. I go back to that moment rather frequently. And as you are making your way to your seat and clearing the floor, as we are beginning to get closer and closer to our procession. I go back to this moment in the elevator rather frequently in my own personal prayer. I gave my heart to him earlier, and I would be willing to bet many of us in this room who took the time to come to a beatification, who wanted to be here to celebrate the great Fulton Sheen, we could say, oh, I gave my heart to Jesus. That's why I bought the ticket. That's why I watched Fulton Sheen TV. That's why I named my kid Fulton. I do my holy hour. I only fall asleep at the halfway point, and so did St. Therese, so I think we're fine. I pray my rosary. I make sure I read my scriptures. I listen to the really good Catholic podcasts. I follow the right Catholic influencers. But have you really given your heart to Jesus? And Fulton Sheen was a man who didn't just care about a platform. He didn't just care about the amplification of his voice. He didn't just care about looking straight into a camera and saying, the Lord loves you. And the hard truths about moments in our world's history that many people were not speaking up about. Fulton Sheen was not a man who said, I gave my heart to him earlier in some sort of a cavalier way. Fulton Sheen was a man who gave his heart to Jesus and let Jesus keep it. And that is the mark of sanctity. That is the mark of holiness. In his autobiography, Treasure in Clay, Fulton Sheen admitted he was a bit of a workaholic. And I think a lot of us have come to this event and you've been working the networking, you've been chit-chatting with friends, you've been working your way through the expo, you've been meeting people that you have shared so many stories and moments with over the years. This has been a celebration of church, a historic moment in the church in the United States of America that we Catholics, when summoned together, can fill a football stadium for a man who wore a cape and wrote on a chalkboard. Fulton Sheen wrote in that autobiography, I sometimes feel that when I come to the good Lord in heaven, I will take a few days rest and then ask him to allow me to come back again to this earth to do some more work. Fulton Sheen is in heaven. There is no doubt of that. We have miraculous proof of that. We have relics to venerate that remind us how close we can be to him and continue to beg his intercession. And as we find our seats and a hush begins to fall over our crowd, as we begin to prepare our hearts, as we begin to welcome this moment of intense prayer unified together, I want to pose to you the idea that heaven right now is not so far away. That heaven right now is something that we can kind of break through the clouds and be closer than we've ever been before. Fulton staring down at all of us and maybe wondering, why are you doing all this? Well, because we love you. And because you told us about God's love for each one of us. I like to imagine heaven for us is an experience of, obviously, glorifying and praising God. Of looking upon God as he is and thanking God that we can be in his presence. But I do, every now and then, like to imagine that if we make it to heaven, from time to time, an angel comes and gets us. Pulls us out of the choir that's celebrating God's eternal goodness and glory and love, that a little angel comes and grabs us and says, come with me. And that this little angel brings us to the pearly gates and sets us up there for a moment. And when someone comes in, that angel leans forward and says, they're here because of you. They're here because of your witness. They're here because of your encouragement. They're here because of how you showed them the love of Jesus. That angel whispers on our ear, they're here because of you. And I imagine the venerable, soon-to-be blessed, Fulton J. Sheen gets pulled out of the choirs of glorifying God rather frequently, and that an angel grabs him more often than not, and he has a permanent seat set up to the pearly gates, And he's looking constantly as that angel says, they're here because of you. They're here because of you. They're here because of you. Because Fulton Sheen was masterful in the way he gave witness. Fulton Sheen was tireless in the way that he proclaimed the truth of Jesus Christ. Not for himself, not for his own fame or fortune, but driven by a love of propagating the faith and of encouraging all of us to remember what it is all about. I'm going to put on my old freshman theology teacher hat for a second and ask everybody who is standing in the aisle to please make their way to their seat now, doing so for security purposes so that we can begin to prep the procession. If you are looking for your seat in the lower bowl or the upper bowl, there are ushers to direct you in the pink shirts. But if you are in the aisles, we need you to begin making your way to your seat so that we can begin these final moments of preparation for the holy sacrifice of the Mass. Fulton Sheen would walk onto a stage looking like a Catholic priest, looking like a Catholic bishop, looking like someone who had given his entire life to Jesus. And he would stand on that sound stage and preach to a live studio audience, write on a chalkboard erased by an angel. And he had a signature line. You know it, I know it. I've watched countless hours of Sheen tapes over the past few months. I like to say I've been completely immersed in the Fulton Sheen extended universe. But Fulton Sheen ended every single episode, and I think it'd be pretty profound if we said that all together. You know it. I'm going to test your Fulton Sheen knowledge. As Fulton Sheen would get softer, his voice just a little quieter, because that was the real way to command the crowd, not with a shout, but with a whisper, because then people would think, ooh, there's something happening up there. Fulton Sheen would stare straight to camera. And as he'd look at the camera, knowing he just held the audience's attention, knowing that somebody somewhere had likely had a stirring moment of conversion because Jesus had been made real to them in a new way, Fulton Sheen would look into the camera and say, bye now, and God love you. And so as we take our seats, as we prepare our hearts, as we get ready to watch the world premiere of a brand new documentary about Fulton J. Sheen, I want to say the same thing. Thank you for your attention and for your focus. Thank you for your prayerfulness and for your joy. Thank you for coming together to celebrate an American hero, a man raised to the altars today, a historic moment for all of us. Bye now, and God love you.
0: That camera has one eye out, only one little red light there. It's all right, don't. There are generally two little red lights on top of the camera. That one little red eye is out. Must have been out last night.
4: Fulton Sheen was this remarkable Catholic priest, first and foremost. He would want people to know that he was a priest of Jesus Christ.
5: He was a man of Christ. He was a man of God.
4: He wasn't hiding. He wasn't pretending like the teachings of Christ aren't difficult. They're difficult, but they're necessary.
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0: And the world is worth living in. 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
7: He offers inspiration. He understood that our faith isn't something we're meant to keep to ourselves.
4: Fulton Sheen still has something to say to us.
8: I think he really tried to reach out to people to love the Lord, and that the Lord loved everyone.
4: Fulton Sheen is just a local boy. He grew up in El Paso, Illinois, and in Peoria, Illinois. And both of those places are what are generally called flyover country.
9: And somewhere along the way, he had a vocation to become a priest. He came to the Catholic University of America to complete his studies for the priesthood.
5: He then taught at Catholic University for 20 years. He was someone that was deeply informed by the church's intellectual tradition, and that's what gave so much depth and power to his public presentations.
4: He was an artist, he was a creative. He brought with him all of the best tools and the toolkit of a creative man in the way that he presented himself, in the way that he shared all of his stories to be winsome for the world. It was a craft, a studied craft, and one that obviously was very effective.
0: Love will not kill faith, but love will diminish it. Love in the face of sorrow does not seek isolation, wants to take on that pain as its own.
7: Sheen understood the power of communication as a way to evangelize. He recognized that radio and television gave him an opportunity to reach people, and he did that better than anyone else in his generation.
10: It's very interesting when you look at Sheen's TV work and radio work, because he appealed to Catholics, obviously, but he appealed to non-Catholics, to Protestants, to Jews, indeed, and even to non-believers.
8: There were all of these answers that people were looking for, and he started to provide them. It was the first step in seeing that public broadcasting, that type of programming, information, documentary, those type of things, that people were actually eager for it. And that's why Sheen was put on the air at 8 o'clock at night.
0: This telecast is not going to be what you think it is.
8: You had Frank Sinatra, Milton Berle, I Love Lucy, and you bring in Bishop Sheen, and he's talking about your faith and your family morals. That was unheard of. They thought it would just totally tank, and instead, it spread from coast to coast like wildfire.
11: When he won his Emmy, he attributed his Emmy to his writers, Matthew, Mark, Luke, and John, the authors of the Gospels.
0: It's always better to have an audience say, I wished he'd talked longer, than to have them say, he had three good chances to quit.
7: Very few of us are called to do what Sheen did, and very few of us have the reach.
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14: This is Franciscan Media's Saint of the Day for September 24th. Today we celebrate St. John Henry Newman. Born in London in 1801, John Henry Newman was first ordained as an Anglican priest. Over time, he became convinced that the Roman Catholic Church was in closest continuity with the church that Jesus established. At age 44, Newman became a Roman Catholic and joined the Congregation of the Oratory. 2 years later, he was ordained a Catholic priest, and in 1879 was named a cardinal. Newman founded oratory houses in England and served as rector of the Catholic University of Ireland. He also wrote poetry and novels and published 8 volumes of sermons. Called the absent father of Vatican II, Newman's writings, especially on conscience, the vocation of lay people, and the relation of church and state, helped shape many of that council's documents. 3 years after his death in 1890, the first University Newman Club for Catholic students was established. Today, many ministry centers at public and private universities and colleges bear his name. Cardinal Newman was beatified in 2010 and canonized in 2019. There's more about the saints, along with inspiration and Catholic resources, at our website, saintoftheday.org. From Franciscan Media, this has been Saint of the Day.
4: Was fueled by his daily communion with Christ. The World Mission Rosary, which he started to make people aware of the needs of those around the world, the different colors, the blue, the yellow, the red, teaching you the different parts of the world that needed our prayer in a very Isaiah-like inspired prayer reality.
15: There's a story of Sheen asking for just one thin dime.
0: Want to send me a dime for the poor of the world?
15: And this is something that caught fire, especially with children. And so there were all sorts of Catholic schools and Catholic school children who then made it their mission to want to support, to do what Sheen said, to make a contribution. Now, you didn't have to send the dime. You could collect them and then just send a check. But no, a lot of people actually sent the physical dimes. So there are stories about some of the people working in the missions office having to peel all these dimes that had been taped to various letters made for a lot of work for those in the office to do that, but it was a great generous gesture to the missions.
0: You remember about 3 or 4 months ago when you were so generous to send me dimes for my work? I brought out 1 week a number of dimes that were sent to me by Western Union. Well, somebody took a picture of me on the holding the dimes. Now, what is interesting about it is that he sold this picture to friends, and he made $41 on it and sent it to me for my work.
4: The way that Fulton Sheen inspired a love of the Eucharist in my own life is primarily through his example. On the day of his ordination, he made a promise to God that he was going to make a holy hour every day for the rest of his life. And that is a promise he kept for 60 years.
5: I think maybe he'll be best known if, you know, one day, please God, he's canonized as the saint of the holy hour. I think along with his intellectual preparation, that was what made him so effective, that he was a man of very disciplined prayer. And maybe that's the greatest lesson that we'll take from Fulton Sheen.
4: Fulton Sheen had an inner life that was unknown to the world. He said, I'm going to have a holy hour every day. That's what allowed him to do what he did and to change the world and impact people even today. That time in the Eucharist is still fueling the young people that are seeing him in reels on Instagram, that are going down the YouTube rabbit hole as I did to see old takes of him explaining things that are difficult for people to understand today. That prayer is fueling his digital ministry right now.
0: Believe the things that are almost impossible. And if you got faith, they will come true.
16: On paper, anybody would look at Fulton J. Sheen and say, this was an accomplished man. And Fulton J. Sheen would look at you and say, but was I holy while I did all of that? Was I a saint as I did all of that? And the fact that we're celebrating his beatification is proof positive that he is.
4: So my third born son, James Fulton Engstrom, is the miracle baby that was approved by Pope Francis for Fulton Sheen's beatification. Actually, let me start again. Okay. It's, when my daughter was in kindergarten, the way she described it to her classmates is she said, James was dead, and we asked Fulton Sheen to pray for us, and he asked Jesus for a miracle, and Jesus brought James back to life.
17: There are so many saints that we don't know, but of the ones that we do know, we need their examples today. We need to see holy people, not perfect people, broken people who are pursuing Christ in big ways.
15: Recognition of a saint is really not about the person himself. In other words, Sheen doesn't really care. If you're in heaven, it doesn't matter whether you get an extra title or an honor here on earth.
11: We look to him for inspiration on how we are called to live like him in the heroic witness of faith in our own daily life. We're all called to become saints, and that's the universal call to holiness that we share in. I like to say Fulton Sheen's already a saint. We're just trying to catch up to him.
0: How are we going to get up? Maybe God is stirring us, bringing us to the brink of danger, in order that we might begin to examine ourselves.
7: The gospel is still speaking to the deepest questions people have about their lives.
15: Lots of people know about Jesus, but Sheen was someone who spoke as if he knew Jesus.
8: I just could see Jesus in him.
0: Let's begin now to use the word up.
8: His message was faith. His signature, Jesus, Mary, and Joseph.
4: We do know that he loved God with everything that he had, and he tried to share that with the world.
0: Up from all of this filth, up from this violence, up from this indifference of courts.
7: We all have people in our lives whom we can reach.
6: If you encounter Sheen, you're going to encounter Christ.
0: Up! 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To God!
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4: Over 70,000 people. Yes. They were expecting at least 50. I think this is going to be all the way full by the time the Mass begins.
18: I agree. you could tell that just all morning it was steadily filling, but now that we're on the cusp of Mass, it's nearly full to capacity now, so it's great to see.
19: Yeah, it's a fun statement that people have a proper understanding of where our priorities should be.
20: We have people here from all over the world. I'm meeting people from the Cayman Islands. There's people coming in from Europe, and then I think all 50 states. I mean, you have pilgrims from all corners in the United States and beyond coming here, all ages, meeting very young babies, all the way to elderly folks. There's every age represented here, and I think it's just a testament to the incredible reach of this amazing, soon-to-be-blessed Fulton J. Sheen.
19: One aspect that can often be overlooked in the cause for canonization in the minds of a lot of people. He is being beatified not because he was a brilliant philosopher, not because he was one of the greatest communicators in the history of America, certainly American Catholicism. He's being beatified because we have established that he led a life of heroic virtue. We have the certification of a miracle. He's being beatified because he was holy, not because of what he accomplished in his earthly life.
20: I think that's such an important distinction, because I think a lot of people here, there's a lot of young influencers here. I was just talking with some earlier, and it can feel a little overwhelming because he was so brilliant. He wrote over 60 books. You know, he was an incredible orator. He had the top-rated TV program of the day, Life is Worth Living. And I think, you know, the average person might feel a little bit overwhelmed. Like, I don't think I can hit that level of success or brilliance that he had. But like you say, his example ultimately is one of love. He lived a life of love, and he lived a life of love that through his prayer for Jesus Christ and just saying yes to whatever mission his, at the time, his bishop would give him or the Holy Mother Church would give him, he would go out into the field and do whatever he was asked to do and more for the sake of souls. And that's the example. Anybody can be inspired by that example.
19: We're all called to be that.
20: Yes.
21: And not just influencers who might be intimidated by him, it's seminarians in too, right? So at the Dominican House of Studies, I taught preaching for a couple of years, and I had actually a whole lesson on you're not Fulton Sheen.
18: And you never will be.
21: And it's okay. And it's not okay to be Fulton Sheen. And why? Well, because I got into the background as to how is it that he did what he did, right? How just a brilliant communicator and an effective evangelist. I mean, every seminary is full of young seminarians who think they're going to be the next Fulton Sheen, right? And it's, but there needs to be an understanding, as, and we've been talking about this all morning, that there was a hidden life, a long life of study, 20 years in a classroom teaching, and then just the hours and hours and hours and hours he spent in prayer before the Blessed Sacrament, and the hours and hours and hours he put into preparing maybe just a 10 or 15 minute talk, right? And so when we see Sheen on television, right, and as impressive as he is, it's so easy to underestimate or to forget the hours and hours of preparation.
19: And the little formula that he always talked about, that it was 3 hours of preparation for 1 minute,
21: right,
19: like being on the air. So imagine the schedule he had, and he still managed to find time to do that.
20: I think, though, the message of use your talents, whatever God has given you, and invest them for the kingdom of God. And he often spoke about having faith and not being afraid and encouraging people, especially young people, to find the gifts that they've been given so that they can, you know, everyone's been given different gifts, different talents, and everyone's called to invest them in different ways. And I think that example of he just went all in for his priesthood, all in for communicating the gospel, all in obedience through tough times and good times, you know, to Mother Church and living under her authority. He was all in for our Lord, and that is something that I hope resonates with every person here, and we can all feel encouraged and inspired by.
21: And he wasn't a man given to distraction, right? I mean, what you just made a good point. You know, he was all in, he locked in, as the kids like to say today. He locked in, he put in the work, and developed those native talents. He knew what they were, in all humility, and he put them at the service of the gospel. And that's what we're celebrating today. Not Sheen the brand, not Sheen the influencer, but Sheen the saint, who, in all humility, knew of his greatness as a son of the Father and a brother of the Lord and a successor of the apostles. And he ran with it.
19: And a disciple.
21: To heaven.
19: And a disciple of Jesus Christ.
21: Right.
20: Right. I love also that he was a trailblazer. You know, this has been talked a little bit about today, but I think it can't be overemphasized that at the time, the medium of television was fairly new, and there was questions about how to use it or if it should be used at all. Some folks were saying, television's bad, you know, you shouldn't have one. And here he is hosting a program that reached 30 million people a week.
21: Right.
20: Life is Worth Living. He won an Emmy for it. And so I think the lesson there is, of course, rooted in his piety, you know, in his prayer, and of course, the Catholic faith and its formation, he use the technology of the day to go out and reach as many people as he could. And I think that's just a great fearless posture for Catholics, especially today. We have AI coming down the pipe. We have, of course, social media, all the new technologies and how we even communicate. And to know that you can harness them for good, and to use them for good, you have to have a life rooted in prayer and study. And I think that if we can really learn that lesson, live that lesson, the church will just continue to grow and blossom through the power of the Holy Spirit.
19: And that was in the 50s. So that was almost a decade, some years before the start of the Second Vatican Council. And its call in the use of social communications, that sometimes overlooked document, Intermorifica, on the means of social communications in the modern world. Sheen understood that we had to use all the means of social communication, but that can't be an end in itself. It always has to be communicating something else.
21: I think there's something providential that we're celebrating today's beatification in the 250th anniversary of the United States. Yeah. Just watching these clips, you know, that were just aired moments ago, that were shown here in the stadium, you just come away with a sense of how inserted Sheen was, mm-hmm. as a bishop, as a priest, as a Catholic, into American society, into American life. He couldn't breathe America, right? I mean, he was, yes. You know, I'm glad he didn't have, you know, an American flag on his back. You know, he wore the ferriola of his episcopal rank, but he was an American through and through, and proud of that, right? Proud of the nation's heritage and history. Also very honest and prophetic about her shortcomings.
19: That's right.
21: But it was engaging both. That American society is something to be engaged and evangelized, engaged and lived in, and that's a real path to holiness and sanctification. That's something I think we need to hear anew in our own day, as we've got a lot of debates as to the health or lack of health of American society, mm-hmm. today. Where is the place of the American family or the Catholic family in America today? Is it fully engaged? Is it somewhat outside of the mainstream? Where do we go? I think Sheen stands today, and his beatification offers us a moment to look at that question again, and maybe, as you were saying, have the courage again to maybe to be a new kind of trailblazer in this new American moment, where the gospel is so needed today.
19: But also to be a prophet.
21: Right.
19: Sheen was, in so many different ways, a prophet, but not in the sense of prophesy as a verb. Yes, he could predict what was going to happen, but he was a prophet in the traditional sense of that word, of calling a people back to be faithful to God, faithful to who they're called to be. And one of his great concerns for the United States in that second half of the 20th century was that we were losing our moral fiber, and he was a prophet, especially on the pro-life cause.
20: He's a hero of mine for that reason. I mean, he spoke against things like contraception. He spoke up for life. And this was at a time when he's also this really celebrity priest, effectively. I mean, that's how a lot of society saw him. He was unabashed and uncompromising when it came to the truths that help set people free ultimately. So grateful for his example. We're going to take a quick break, and we'll return with full coverage of the Mass of the Beatification of Archbishop Fulton J. Sheen.
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0: You know what the Mass is? 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
3: America's apostle has been raised to the altars. 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
0: Love, we live. But if we don't love, we die. The only way one can ever remake society is by remaking persons.
20: Mm-hmm. welcome to EWTN's live coverage of the beatification of Archbishop Fulton J. Sheen. The procession for this historic mass at the Dome of the Americas Center in St. Louis, Missouri is starting. I'm Lila Rose, host of The Lila Rose Show. I'm joined by Dr. Matthew Bunsen, Vice President of EWTN News, and Father Aquinas Gilbo, Chaplain and Vice President of Ministry and Mission at the Catholic University of America. Gentlemen, we're almost there. We almost made it to the Mass.
21: The procession is starting, the processional cross there, and the candles just going by us to the left. Yeah, we're just moments away now from the beginning of Mass.
20: The big moment, and the stadium is packed.
19: We are estimating at this point maybe more than 60,000, maybe 70,000, exceeding all expectations and hopes.
20: Incredible. People from all over the country and even the world are here for the beatification Mass of Fulton J. Sheen.
21: We've been waiting for this moment for a long time. You know, it was announced in 2019 that Archbishop Sheen would be beatified, and of course, for various reasons, that was put on pause. And it was a seven-year pause.
19: It was.
21: Got the good news at the beginning of this year, last March, and as Bishop Tilke told us earlier today, that they had about 6-7 months to put all this together. But, you know, the Mass we're about to begin is certainly an answered prayer of millions of people who have looked forward to this day for a long time.
19: One of the remarkable things about the study of the lives of the saints is how they are ultimately canonized, and they're very set rules and other things. In the case of Sheen, you know, the timeline for canonization is its own thing. Every saint's a little different. Sheen, his cause, basically began, I think, in 2002 officially. Venerable in 2012, cleared for beatification thanks to the miracle in 2019. So you have these delays, but everything happens exactly when it's supposed to. And I think this beatification is taking place in our 250th year as a country, when we need it the most.
20: And for everybody listening at home, remember that for many saints, on the day of their beatification is when miracles have happened that helped led to the canonization of the saint. That could be the case for Fulton J. Sheen. So pray for that miracle. Pray for that miracle in your life. And of course, let's all ask for his intercession today. All right, next we're going to the Mass of the Beatification of Archbishop Fulton J. Sheen.

0: charitable causes, including Coats for Kids. They'll have a 50-50 raffle, a beer stein holding contest, along with a bouncy house and games for the kids. See you there.
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6: Human capacity for God. Man has within him the breath of God. He is unique. It is most important to see this special creation by God in order to perceive the uniqueness and value of man and thereby the basis of all human rights. This gives man a reverence for himself and for others. God's breath is within him. He sees that he is not just a combination of biological building blocks, but a personal conception of God. Man is created with a need for others so that he may pass beyond his own limits. He needs to be completed. He is not made to be alone. That is not good for him, but is made to turn towards someone else. He must look for himself in the other person and find himself in him. In a text from Genesis, there follows the prophetic declaration that the man will on this account leave his father and his mother and will become one flesh with the woman. They will be one flesh with each other, one united human being. The entire drama of the two sexes' need for each other, of their being turned toward each other, is contained within this declaration. In addition, it is also said that they are there in order to give themselves each to the other, so as to make the gift of new life in doing so, and then finally to devote themselves to this new life. In this sense, the mystery of marriage is contained within it, and basically the family is likewise envisaged.
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0: Your Eminence, it is with great joy that I welcome you and the members of the clergy and the faithful from near and far who have come to share in the joy of this great day as we honor the venerable servant of God, Fulton John Sheen. 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
1: Brothers and sisters, let us acknowledge our sins and so prepare ourselves to celebrate the sacred mysteries. I confess to Almighty God and to you, my brothers and sisters, that I have greatly sinned in my thoughts and in my words, in what I have done and in what I have failed to do, through my most grievous fault. Therefore I ask Blessed Mary, ever Virgin, all the angels and saints, and you, my brothers and sisters, to pray for me to the Lord our God. May Almighty God have mercy on us, forgive us our sins, and bring us to everlasting life.

0: Your Eminence, with profound gratitude to Almighty God and with great joy, I stand before you on behalf of the Diocese of Peoria and the countless faithful throughout the world to ask for the declaration of...
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Archbishop Fulton John Sheen was a supporter of the missionary activity of the church and a great evangelist who used radio and television to win converts and bring souls to Christ. Peter John Sheen was born on May 8, 1895, in El Paso, Illinois, though he came to be known by his mother's maiden name, Fulton. His parents, Newton and Delia, raised Fulton in the faith and taught him virtues that stayed with him throughout his life. Moving to Peoria when he was a young boy, Fulton served Mass for Bishop Spalding and graduated from Spalding Institute as valedictorian. Sensing the call to become a priest, he was sent to St. Paul Seminary, St. Paul, Minnesota, after which he was ordained a priest in Peoria on September 20th, 1919. It was at this time that Father Sheen made a commitment to make a continuous Eucharistic holy hour each day. He continued his studies at the Catholic University of Louvain, Belgium, earning a doctorate in philosophy in 1923. As a test of his obedience, Father Sheen was called back to Peoria to serve for 1 year as a parochial vicar at St. Patrick's Church, Peoria. Afterward, his bishop released him to teach full-time at Catholic University of America in Washington, D.C. Father Sheen also began to host a weekly radio program, The Catholic Hour, which drew an audience of 4 million people. In 1950, Monsignor Sheen became the national director of the Society for the Propagation of the Faith, a position he held until the Second Vatican Council. He raised millions of dollars to support the missions. In 1951, he was appointed Auxiliary Bishop of New York, and honoring the Blessed Mother in his Episcopal motto, he said, quote, "Grant that I may come to you through your mother." At this time, he also began a national Catholic television program, Life is Worth Living. This program grew in popularity, reaching 30 million people weekly and earning Sheen an Emmy Award. At a time when Catholics were treated with suspicion, Bishop Sheen was admired by Catholics and non-Catholics alike. Bishop Sheen participated in all sessions of the Second Vatican Council, where he made many valuable contributions, especially regarding the missionary activity of the church. After the council, Bishop Sheen was appointed Bishop of Rochester in 1966 at the age of 71, where he worked to implement the council in his diocese. He retired in 1969, shortly before his 75th birthday, and was granted the title of Archbishop. He took an apartment in New York City, where he was cared for by his niece, Joan Sheen Cunningham. He continued to travel, to preach, and to give conferences and retreats. In October 1979, he was present when Pope St. John Paul II came to St. Patrick's Cathedral in New York. Weakened by recent heart surgery, Sheen remained in the background until the Pope called for him. The Archbishop came forward and tried to genuflect to kiss the Pope's ring. The Holy Father lifted up and embraced him, saying, "You have written and spoken well of the Lord Jesus. You are a loyal son of the Church." 2 months later, Archbishop Sheen passed on December 9, 1979, being found in his chapel where he had been at prayer.

We to fulfill the desires of our brother Louis Tilke, Bishop of Peoria, as well as many other brothers in the episcopate and many of the Christian faithful, having consulted the dicastery for the causes of saints, by our apostolic authority, grant the faculty that the venerable servant of God, Fulton John Sheen, titular Archbishop of Neoportus and former Bishop of Rochester in America, a tireless preacher of the gospel through the modern means of communication, and a diligent shepherd animated by missionary zeal, may henceforth be called blessed, and may be celebrated on the ninth day of December, the day on which he was born into heaven, in the places and manner established by the law. In the name of the Father, and of the Son, and of the Holy Spirit, amen. Given at Castle Gandolfo on the 16th day of July, in memory of the Blessed Virgin Mary of Mount Carmel, in the year of our Lord 2026, the second of our pontificate, Pope Leo XIV.

Most Holy Father, praise be Jesus Christ. On behalf of this local church in Peoria and St. Louis, and on behalf of my brother bishops, I wish to express my profound gratitude for the permission to celebrate today the rite of beatification of Blessed Fulton Sheen. I am joined by dozens of bishops across the United States and around the world, as well as by the many priests, deacons, religious, seminarians, lay faithful, and the members of the Sheen family who are privileged to gather to celebrate this great day. I am especially grateful for the presence of your representative, Cardinal Luis Tagle, and the Apostolic Nuncio, Archbishop Gabriel Caccia. Many supporters, including my predecessor, Bishop Janke, have worked tirelessly to investigate the virtues and holiness of this first American-born bishop to be declared blessed. We are grateful for the heroic witness of this great evangelist who dedicated his life to the proclamation of the gospel and the support of the missions. We pray that the church in the United States and in missionary territories throughout the world will benefit from the noble example of His Holiness. With assurance of my prayers and gratitude, I remain your servant in Christ, Most Reverend Louis Tilke, Bishop of Peoria.

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Let us pray. O God, who called the Bishop Blessed Fulton Sheen to preach the gospel to the whole world, grant, we pray, that by following his example of prayer and devotion to the mother of your Son, we may also be loyal sons and daughters of your Church by bearing witness to the faith. Through our Lord Jesus Christ, your Son, who lives and reigns with you in the unity of the Holy Spirit, God forever and ever. Amen.

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1: 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Here now, Executive Director of Mission at St. Augustine's at the University of Idaho and author of the book, The Catholic Company Man, Eric Meyer.
4: Predestination. I think that's like the Protestants' battle cry. Calvin loved it. I mean, you're either in or you're out. You're pre-selected, right? But the bottom line is predestination is a very Catholic term. And the Catechism addresses it in paragraph 1037, quote, God predestines no one to go to hell. That's from Matthew chapter 7. For this, a willful turning away from God, mortal sin, is necessary, and persistence in it until the end. In the Eucharistic liturgy and in the daily prayers of her faithful, the Church implores the mercy of God, who does not want any to perish, but all to come to repentance. He wants us in heaven, and the Catechism and our history and the Bible teaches this over and over and over, that nobody is predestined to go to hell. But we can't persist in the shenanigans. It's not you be you, you know, have your best day. We need God. We cannot persist in the going it alone mentality of common culture. It doesn't work that way. We need God. The Eucharistic prayer, so this is the first Eucharistic prayer, says it this way, Father, accept this offering from your whole family. Grant us your peace in this life. Save us from final damnation and count us among those you have chosen. Mother Mary, please pray for all of us, all of humanity. We know the way, but we just fall. I mean, it's just humanity. But our great church and our great catechism and Christ himself brings us right back if we just listen.
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5: Well, I want to welcome to the program Mary O'Regan. She is a Catholic author, a blogger, a journalist, and very especially a devoted child of Padre Pio. And I have the wonderful pleasure, and we're going to hear a bit about the tribulations of the pleasure that it, the trial that the path that I walked to get to be able to interview you. Mary O'Regan, welcome to the program.
8: Thank you very, very much for the honor of having me on your show, Tom.
5: Yeah, and we're here to talk about your book, Padre Pio and You. It's published by Sophia Institute Press. I love that press. They produce so many beautiful books. Mary's holding her own copy. My copy, I think, has more underlining in it than yours does. So

0: I have gone through this book thoroughly. I've mentioned it, Mary. I've mentioned it probably for a month. I've been talking about the fact that I'm hoping to have you on the program to be able to explore it with you. And you are incredibly generous. This is part one of a two-part interview. In this first part, we're going to explore the life of Padre Pio. We can't cover all of it in 50 minutes, but we're going to cover some key themes that show up in the course of the book. We're going to presume folks already know a bit about Padre Pio. And then in the second interview we do, part two, we're going to explore the meaning of being a spiritual child. So brothers and sisters, as you hear this program or see it, I want you to reflect on just that thought. What does it mean to be a spiritual child of a saint? It's worth pondering because it raises up really big questions like, how are heaven and earth connected? How are the saints who have gone before us connected to the lives that we're living right now? And so, Mary, I am just thrilled to explore these issues with you. Again, I'm talking with Mary O'Regan about her incredible book, Padre Pio in You. It's an epic story of spiritual fatherhood. It's published by Sophia Press. And again, you can get it online, easy to access. Please pick up a copy of this book.
1: This is Hope Ryan from Morning Light with some important information about Prop 1. Early voting is a powerful way to help the pro-life movement. Some counties begin early voting October 13th. Have you been getting postcards in the mail, emails, social media posts? If you vote early, your vote is locked in, and money won't be spent on mailings and social media to sway your vote. And that money can go to those who are unsure. Vote no on Prop 1.
0: 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So let's begin. In the name of the Father, and the Son, and the Holy Spirit. Amen. Heavenly Father, we come before you in Jesus' holy name. We do thank you and praise you for the gift of our lives, for our faith, for all that you've given to us. And Lord, in a very special way, we thank you for planting us in this moment in history. You designed us to be alive right now. You've called us to become saints and to fulfill our mission that you have assigned to us. And Lord, in doing that, you also connect us in a very beautiful, sweet, personal, and profound way with saints. And so today, Lord, we thank you for the gift of Saint Padre Pio, for Saint Pio of Pietrelcina. We ask that we would speak well of him. We ask, Lord, that he would shine forth in all that we say today, and that as the folks who are watching and listening, that they would come to appreciate more fully what it means to walk a path of discipleship in union with you, Jesus, and that would grow to have a sense of devotion to you and a greater sense of appreciation for him and the life he lived. We make this prayer, Jesus, in your holy name. Amen. In the name of the Father, and the Son, and the Holy Spirit. Amen. All right. So, Mary, as we get launched in, we're going to blend a little bit at the beginning here, the personal with the life of Padre Pio. How was it that you came to write a book that took you, I think it's 8 years.
2: Yeah.
0: 8 years of effort to produce what is an amazing book about Padre Pio. And I've read more than one book about Padre Pio, and I've studied his life and have had a devotion to him. I learned so much about his life in this book. And I just have to thank you for it.
2: That's very, very kind of you, Tom. Thank you so much for your generosity. Well, in my ignorance, Tom, I thought it would take 2 years. It took 8. And the last year in particular, I was pulling down 16-hour days to reread manuscripts in Italian to get the sources just right. You are right. Sophia Press did me the great honor of publishing it, and they are professional to their core, and they have a great commitment to scholarship. And we worked on the citations together. And I also had two fantastic editors, Heidi Saxton and Kevin Schmeising. And the managing editor, Anna Maria, is a tremendous scholar herself and a great writer in her own right. So I had a fantastic team at Sophia who helped me. But it was really an irresistible call as a daughter of Padre Pio to put forth a book that would be what I perhaps needed when I was 14 and I first picked up the first biography of Padre Pio that I ever encountered in my life, and it was unintelligible to me. I couldn't understand it. It was Greek to me. I've never studied Greek, and I couldn't understand it. He had appeared to me when I was 14. I had a mystical experience where I was in his cell, and he looked at me with his piercing stare, and he said to me, "I am waiting for you." And he had these little gloves on his hands, the little brown gloves, and that's what threw me off. I said, "Why on earth would a Franciscan have these brown mittens on him?" And I didn't know that he had the stigmata. He had the piercings of Christ on his hands, feet, and side, and he also had various invisible stigmata throughout his life. And he had the gloves to give him privacy and to soak up the blood. And I remember the first time I picked up a biography, a biography of Padre Pio. It had a laundry list of his charisms, including the stigmata and the mystical sense, and the fact that he could read souls, read hearts, minds, and souls. And he could, the only thing I understood the first time I picked up a biography of Padre Pio was that he could bilocate, because when he first appeared to me, it happened after someone just pronounced Padre Pio could bilocate, be in two places at once. He could serve two people at once, in two totally different time zones, in two different places. He bilocated. His first bilocation was to meet his first spiritual child, and that happened within Italy. But he also bilocated by means he was personally present in Italy serving people. He also bilocated to Hawaii, to different parts of New York, to France, to Ireland, my native home.
0: It's amazing. And again, what you just laid out there is beautiful. And folks, you are aware Padre Pio, a Franciscan that you mentioned, a Capuchin Franciscan living in southeastern Italy, Pietrelcina, on that southeastern kind of near the coast. And he lived 1887, 1968, right? So this is one of those challenges where we would say, we're going to be held to an account because we were born during the lifetime of Padre Pio, Mother Teresa, and John Paul II. Great saints of our time. And that elevates the challenge that we have to live in accord with the example that they had. And Padre Pio lived this extraordinary life. And you've highlighted some of these mystical gifts. In the book, what you do so beautifully, and again, at a level of detail that I did not know, was you walked us through his whole life. You began with the scene of his mom and dad getting married in this really like extraordinary way. I had no idea that how they got married, how they got dressed up, and all of that. And a really cute scene about how his dad, broke his Eucharistic fast before the wedding, and it showed up. Padre Pio referenced it like 25 years later when he went to confession. Like, hey, you got to confess that. It's just so striking. But there were things about the family growing up that I found really stunning. And I'll start first with the mom and then the dad. So, his mom, how devout she was. Talk just about a couple of the ways that she was so devout in living her faith, how profoundly she lived it, even at times that you would imagine, are you kidding me? During your wedding? Really? Right? It's just things that she was willing to like the way she fasted, the way that she prayed, the way that she lived a life of penance.
2: It was striking to me, but to if when you know Padre Pio, in order to know Padre Pio, the second Saint Francis, you have to know his mother. His mother had the single biggest influence on him. And in fact, if we'll get into it, Tom, it is her sacrifice that enabled him to live and enabled her, his whole vocation. And it speaks, everyone out there who's a parent or who wants to be a parent or who has parents, it speaks to the authority, the awesome and awful authority that a parent has over a child's soul. And it also speaks to the free will given to each person, because of her own free will, she makes an offering of him on the very day that he's born. And that offering is accepted to the letter. And it is going to mean fantastic, beautiful privileges for her, the whole family, and for Padre Pio, and for the million souls who came to his confessional. But it's going to mean tremendous suffering for her.
0: First of all, I kind of lost my breath when I read, oh, Padre Pio's oldest brother was named Francis and he died. And then all of a sudden, here she is, pregnant again. And she, as this baby boy is coming to birth, she names him again Francis. I never knew that. And he was literally the second Francis in his own family. And what you beautifully point out is he's fulfilling the prophecy of the second Saint Francis of Assisi as a Franciscan priest. Wow. And how she gives him over, consecrates him, and says, he's yours. Save his life, let him live a long life, and he's totally yours. And what that costs her personally, stunning.
2: It is. And actually, what's stunning is that Padre Pio, that happens the very first day Padre Pio is born. He's born on May 25th, which is not an accidental date for him to be born. So he's born in their parents' one-room stone building in southern Italy, in a little village, a dusty southern Italian village, on a street that's curly like a noodle. And he's born in their one-bedroom house at 5 p.m. The golden sunshine is just sifting through the windows, and she holds this little baby in the crook of her arms, and she can't see him properly the minute that she's born because he's got a caul. He's got a white silk gauzy caul over him. The midwife turns to her and she said, "He has a very special destiny." She says to Giuseppa. So Padre Pio's mother was Giuseppa. She had dark, very, very dark auburn hair. Brownish, a little bit red, just like Padre Pio's own hair. And she had twinkly, crystal blue eyes. She was very, very beautiful. She had an air of nobility while at the same time having the common touch with all the other villagers. She was never one to put on airs, Giuseppa. And her nickname by all the villagers was the Little Princess. And Tom, I hope you don't mind if I say, Giuseppa, Padre Pio's mother, had tiny, exquisite feet. So anyone who would ask, if you have any memories of Padre Pio, well, when she, took off her sandals, her feet were very exquisite. So she's there in the bed. Padre Pio's just been born, and he's got this lovely golden blonde curls that fall over her arm. And she decides, because her devotion to Saint Francis is so great, and he has answered many prayers for her, especially because they're farming people, and he has answered many prayers regarding the animals that they tend, the crops, the land. And Giuseppa loved her roses. She loved growing roses in particular. That was her pastime and something that gave her great joy. She has a very, very special kinship to Saint Francis, but she's buried two children in early infancy. One, Amalia, and then secondly, Saint Francesco, her first Francesco, her first Francis. And he lived to be 11 months. You can imagine a parent, you've given birth to a baby, you've nursed him for 11 months, and he falls ill. Again, this was a time before modern pediatrics, when maybe something simple could have cured the two older babies who died. But Giuseppa is an only child. And Padre Pio's the firstborn, she has an older boy who's five. And she doesn't want Michele to be an only child. And that's a very, very strong motivator in the fact that she makes this offering. The very day that Padre Pio is born, she says to Saint Francis, "I give you my son. Intercede for him to live, and I pledge him to you. I will refuse you nothing, Saint Francis, if you beg before the throne of our Lord and ask him to save this little boy's life." Because Giuseppa was also confused, Tom. She was worried that Padre Pio had suffered a lot in the womb, and he suffered a lot as a baby. And she thought, as a lot of people did, that it was sickness. It wasn't sickness. In the womb, and when he was a baby, he was being harassed by the devil. And actual fact, he nearly dies as a young baby because he's been harassed by the devil. So Giuseppa and her husband, Padre Pio's father, Grazio, who glugged wine before his wedding to get up the nerve to go out because he was dressed like a medieval king, or maybe better, the way southern Italians do weddings. So she and Grazio used to work very, very long hours in the fields every day and with their animals. And Padre Pio went through a time when he was wailing all night, berserk bawling. He was screaming at the top of his lungs. And they didn't know. One night, half crazy with lack of sleep, Grazio goes to the crib. And he shakes the little baby that is going to become Padre Pio, little baby Franci or Francesco. And he says, "The good Lord must have put a devil into my house instead of a baby." And he's just out of his mind from months of no sleep. Suddenly the baby that will become Padre Pio drops to the ground, the hard brick floor. Giuseppe springs from the bed. What are you trying to do, Grazio? Kill my baby? And he says, no. Blessedly, miraculously, Padre Pio is unharmed by having dropped to the floor. And that was an attempt on the part of the devil, I think, to kill Padre Pio. And I don't think it's melodramatic. I don't think it's being extreme to say that, because these things do happen.
3: This is Father Benjamin from Holy Apostles Parish in Meridian. 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I invite you to join us in the November Masses. 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We would love to see you there. God bless you.
0: 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As we're drawing lessons from the life of Padre Pio, you mentioned the role of Giuseppa, his mom, and her radical sacrifice. And the Lord accepted that sacrifice in having him go off into the seminary, the Franciscan friary, to become a Franciscan and a priest. And she literally had to surrender the joy of her heart, right? And yet there was a sacrifice as well from Grazio, the husband, the dad, where in order to have him be able to receive the education and formation, he had to provide funding for it. And he made this radical sacrifice. He traveled to the United States, lived distant from the family for an extended period so that he could send back the money so that his son could stay a seminarian and eventually be ordained. I mean, Mary, that is, again, when we think about like a lesson for our lives, Padre Pio is not Padre Pio without the spirit and ideals and sacrifice of his mom and the generosity and courage and the sacrifice of his dad. That is incredibly powerful and important for us to hear today.
2: Yeah, and I mean, they were in their 30s when they made that decision. They were, Giuseppe was 38 and Grazio was a little bit younger at 36. So Grazio was 18 months younger than Giuseppe, and he was from a slightly less well-heeled background. There had been some family issues. His mother had been abusive to him, and that's the reason why Giuseppe's parents were a little bit wary of her marrying Grazio in the first place. Even her relatives and her extended relatives, they were wondering that because she was an only child, was Grazio marrying Giuseppe because she was better off? And one of the reasons that she was able to fast from meat, she fasted from meat every Wednesday, Friday and Saturday without fail on her wedding day and on Padre Pio's ordination.
0: Unbelievable, right? That talk about a commitment to be live out your ideal. It's amazing, right? So, okay, we're walking through his life. I want to get into the seminary now. Yeah. So he encounters a Franciscan brother who has whiskers. He hears the call as a young man. He enters the Franciscan seminary in order to be formed as a Franciscan. His mom misses him greatly, has a very painful encounter with him when she finally gets to visit, where he's very cold and distant, where he has to surrender all attachments in the world. And you write about all of these details. Folks, we are going so fast through so many details that I'm just flying through them. And I'm just trying to capture these like insights that are so relevant to us. One of the things that, again, the scales fell off my eyes is how God uses trials, how God uses even sickness in order to do something mighty. And what I'm talking about is when Padre Pio and a couple of his other brother seminarians took a pilgrimage to Our Lady of Defense, and they hit the storm. He's walking barefoot. He contracts this lung condition. They think it's tuberculosis. He gets so sick that, guess what? He has to go home. And two amazing gifts were given in that act of him getting so sick that the friary was like, he's going to die. We might as well send him home. Maybe he'll get better. The first is his mom is shockingly blessed by God. You made the sacrifice. Guess what? You get him back tenfold. You're going to have him be able to be living with you in your town near him so you can express your motherly care. You made the surrender. Now look what you got back.
2: Yeah.
0: But the second one, which is even more amazing, was that we gained access to his spiritual life because of the spiritual letters. The fact that he had to write down out of obedience. He didn't have an in-person meeting with his spiritual director, Father Benedetto, but he had to write it. We got 1,200 pages of transparent sharing that we never would have known about Padre Pio's life because of that sickness. Amazing.
2: It's true. And the time in Pietrelcina, so he has to go back to Pietrelcina, and he's ordained a year early at 23 instead of the required age of 24, because they think he's about to die. So he's longed to be a priest. They made a special exemption for him to be ordained at 23. And he's writing to his spiritual directors. And there are great witnesses to people who've known Padre Pio all his life. Are witnesses to so many mystical happenings. It's incredible the things that they saw and they witnessed. And it is in Pietrelcina where he gets the invisible stigmata. And for 8 years, Padre Pio has the invisible stigmata. No one can see them. And he is praying under a tree in the family plot of land where they have their crops. And he's just praying, and Our Lady and Our Lord appear to him, and they give him the piercings, about a dime sized or a penny, as we would say back home, carmine piercings. And he's given the pains of Jesus's crucifixion. And he goes to his local spiritual father, Padre Salvatore Pannullo, who is quite the character. He's got eyes like golf balls. He kind of looks like this all the time. And he's got a photographic memory. He's a very, very clever priest, Padre Pannullo. And he knows Padre Pio. He's known Padre Pio since Padre Pio was 14. So he's known Padre Pio for 9 years at this point. And Padre Pio comes to him, the local priest in Pietrelcina. And it was Padre Pannullo who was meant to be the first person, the first priest, who would learn of the stigmata. So less than a month after Padre Pio is ordained, he goes to Padre Pannullo and he says, I've received the stigmata like St. Francis. I've got these carmine piercings. And he says, I would want the pain. I want to be intoxicated with pain, he says to his priest, but I don't want them seen. I don't want people to know. I want to suffer, but all in private. He's excoriated by embarrassment and humiliation that people will compare him to Christ and to St. Francis, after whom he's named and after whom he's pledged. At this stage, Tom, I hope I'm not overloading this with too many details going here, there and everywhere. I am a dizzy Irish girl. But Padre Pio was consecrated to St. Francis, who also had the stigmata, the wounds of Christ's crucifixion in his palms and hands and his palms and feet. But Padre Pio does not know about Giuseppe's offering. He actually doesn't know about it till he's a very old man. And the Holy Spirit.
0: Didn't know that.
2: I know that he doesn't know. Giuseppe didn't tell anyone.
0: Wow.
2: He knows.
0: That's amazing.
2: He doesn't know when he first gets the stigmata. Mm-hmm. He's offered himself as a victim soul on the day of his ordination. He gives himself mm-hmm. over. So our Lord is very respectful of our free will. He gives himself as a victim soul. He says to the Lord, I will do whatever you want with me for the poor sinners of this world and for the souls in purgatory. And our Lord takes him exactly at his word. But being a victim soul is basically giving yourself as a canvas to the Lord and say, paint on me whichever suffering you desire for me. But being a victim soul has that side to it where the Lord will give you a suffering that you don't want. But you've given your will to the Lord to do whatever you will with me, Lord. And He goes to Padre Pennulo. He's mystified that he has these offerings because it would never occur to him that Giuseppe has given him to Saint Francis and said, "Do with my son what you will so that he will live." He becomes a Franciscan friar, and he doesn't have any inkling that of her offering until much later in life. And he told a man, he confided in a disciple, an Irish man, what had happened and said, "You're meant to tell Mary O'Regan at this time." In the 1960s, he told this to a disciple of Padre Pio, long before I was born. Long before I
0: Wow,
2: was born. Long before I was
0: that
2: born.
0: is exciting. Well, and again, we're going to explore that, folks. If you're enjoying this interview, there's going to be a part two where we're going to dive into the spiritual childhood aspect of things. Mary, you have no idea what you signed up for. You said yes in advance. You said yes in advance. So here we go.
2: He
0: There's
2: said
0: going
2: to
0: to
2: an
0: be
2: Irish,
0: some,
2: yeah,
0: a beautiful sharing.
2: he said to an Irish man, he said to an Irish man who came to see him, he said, "Well, my mother pledged me to Padre Pio when I was when I was, newly born, when I was just an infant." And he says, "You're meant to tell this girl Mary O'Regan when she comes to see you." Padre Pio said that in the 60s to Donal Enright, an Irish man from my hometown. And he said he prophesied to Donal Enright, and Donal Enright met me and said to me, he knew without, I'd never, Donal Enright knew things about me that no one knew. Yeah, and it's extraordinary. It just makes me tear up. He said to Donal Enright, "You're meant to tell Mary O'Regan this, and Donal, or you're meant to tell her that my mother made an offering of me to Saint Francis." And I wouldn't. I've taken these things in discernment. I've not always been sure how to understand them or discern them. But I don't. And he and Donal Enright said, "You're going to write this." And now 8 years of work. Before they got edited, it had over 1,000 citations before the two editors, thank God, came in and helped me out.
0: Well, again, I'm talking with Mary O'Regan, and in part two, we're gonna have you retell that story as we get launched into this again. But you're pointing out something that's so crucial, and it's something that we'll explore much more fully in the second interview, and that is, God designed you for this moment in history, and you don't realize all the ways that He's linking heaven and earth to fulfill His mission in your life. And saints play a part in that. And Padre Pio just might be the one that the Lord has assigned for you to play the part in fulfilling your mission, a part in fulfilling your mission. And so I want to dig further into the life of Padre Pio, because there are some beautiful themes that you bring out, as well as some challenging themes that show up that, again, I read about and I heard about, but your extensive research put more flesh on it. One of them is this, is that, okay, so Padre Pio, he eventually, the wounds become visible. He gets assigned to Pietrelcina, San Giovanni Rotondo. And so there he is. He's now living in the Franciscan friary, and he starts to get attention, right? Because of his holiness, because of the mystical gifts, because of the visible stigmata, and the crowds start coming. And then more mystical gifts start appearing. Things like him hearing confession for 16, 18 hours a day,
2: 19.
0: and 19 hours a day, right? So the life that he's living, he's getting up at 2:30 in the morning to get ready for mass, and hour and his mass is taking hours, and all of these things are happening now. And folks have heard that. And one of the things I was not aware of was the genesis of how he ends up getting censured by the Vatican and having to be pulled away from public ministry. And it was traced back to several sources, but unfortunately, sadly, there were priests and bishops that were jealous of him. And I didn't realize the extent to which he was opposed by nearby priests and by his own local bishop. That was new to me.
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0: This is Dr. Tom Curran. 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Character isn't a liability. And discernment isn't just for your prayer room. 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Again, I'm talking with Mary O'Regan about her incredible book, Padre Pio in You. It's an epic story of spiritual fatherhood. It's published by Sophia Press. And again, you can get it online, easy to access. And one of the things I was not aware of was the genesis of how he ends up getting censured by the Vatican and having to be pulled away from public ministry. And it was traced back to several sources, but unfortunately, sadly, there were priests and bishops that were jealous of him. And I didn't realize the extent to which he was opposed by nearby priests and by his own local bishop. That was new to me.
2: Yes. So we're talking about the time when Padre Pio is a very young priest this time, and he has moved from Pietrelcina to San Giovanni Rotondo because the air is very good for his health. He's in the mountains and he's able to function there. His sickness is gone. But Padre Pio said that while he caught that very, very bad lung flu, by the way, of being just weighed down by water when he went to Our Lady of Defense, and he caught a dreadful flu. He also said that the worst thing about that time in Pietrelcina, when he was having to be home cared for by his mother, sickly, was spiritual oppression. He was being attacked in the times before he goes to San Giovanni Rotondo, where he has his ministry for 52 years. The time frame, the nearly 8 years when he's at home with his mama, Giuseppa, who's making lovely meals for him and caring for him. He is attacked relentlessly, and it's witnessed by the other villagers. The devil appears in the field where the family have their plot of land, as a huge, vicious snake, as big as a roller coaster, seen by everyone all around. Vicious snake with fangs, and people also hear the devil coming to beat him up. And that happens quite frequently when he's at home in Pietrelcina. And it seemed to be in his lifetime, he would have ferocious physical attacks from the devil, or he would be persecuted by his fellow priests and his fellow, even people who had been on his side, people who had been friends of his, turned on him. And I go into that in detail in the book. He seemed to have either demonic persecution or human persecution. One or the other. And he also had times of tremendous darkness and dryness. So they're the three persecutions of the Padre Pio, the two persecutions and the great suffering. But the darkness and dryness come always before a mystical milestone, before a graduation to new mystical heights. And so he goes to San Giovanni Rotondo, where his health is much better, and he's not under as much demonic attack as he had been at home, but the demonic attack happens from his fellow men of the cloth when he becomes famous. So he becomes famous in 1919. There's a lot of family trouble happening back home with his younger sisters, and he's very heartbroken by the death of his younger sister, Felicita. At the same time, his stigmata become visible. Our Lord has given him an 8-year time back home in Pietrelcina where the stigmata are invisible. And he graduates to the fact that his stigmata are visible and bleeding for all eyes to see. He gets some reprieve by way of the little gloves, the little mittens, the brown mittens that I saw when he appeared to me. But when he's offering Holy Mass, everyone sees them. Of course, he becomes a sensation all over Italy. Everyone is calling him the second St. Francis, and he has no idea of the offering that Giuseppa has made. Because she is actually very discreet. You know, that's the thing about his mother. His mother is fantastically discreet. She was a beautiful, dignified lady, Giuseppa. And he attracts certain notoriety. One of his first and foremost enemies is a bishop called Archbishop Gagliardi. I always think, just as an aside, I hope I'm not adding in too many details, but one of his grandparents was called Gagliardi. The same, he the one of his first early I'm straining not to be uncharitable. One of his most, I don't want to say evil. Some people, he was called that regularly by people who were practicing and non-practicing Catholics. One of his worst, okay, that's a bit more charitable. Worst, one of his worst enemies is Bishop, Archbishop Gagliardi. Now, Gagliardi was a very, very intelligent man, maybe of genius level intelligence. He certainly was a polymath. He was very, very clever. But he had certain proclivities that were both criminal and destructively sinful. Now, there was a book written in Italian called The Enemies of Padre Pio that went into very, very great detail that was all sourced about various enemies of Padre Pio. It reads like if you open the briefcase of a criminal lawyer, you know, that would be what you would find. But you would find even worse things. You know, a criminal lawyer would look at Archbishop Gagliardi and say, man, you're too bad even for me. I can't defend you. The criminal lawyer, you know, I think that even if any Breaking Bad fans out there, if he'd gone to Saul Goodman, Saul Goodman would have just said, leave and never come back to Archbishop Gagliardi. He was a very, very bitter man too, because he was very bitter at female religious in particular. He had committed sexual crimes against nuns, and he had a very big thing about trampling on the privileges of nuns in the diocese where San Giovanni Rotondo it was, where Pad is, where Padre Pio had his ministry. So his brother and sister-in-law were visiting a convent. The sister-in-law was pregnant, and it was a cloistered convent. And the mother superior said, I'm giving you a tour. And Archbishop Gagliardi says, I insist on seeing the bedrooms. And the nun says, no, this is consecrated religious female life. You are not allowed into our bedrooms, you know. He insists on bringing his brother and his sister-in-law into the bedrooms. The nun has a mystical prophecy. She says, you know, that baby is going to be born a deaf mute because of what you've done. Again, that gets very dangerous that she is quoted accurately as saying that. But the daughter, the little girl, his niece, is born a deaf mute, comes through to the letter. And he goes to Padre Pio, Archbishop Gagliardi, and he's actually very deferential during the first meeting with Padre Pio. And he says, Padre Pio, please pray for a little sick niece of mine. But the niece does not get better. She remains a deaf mute. And he blames Padre Pio. And he gets very, very, very bitter and resentful that you've got all these people suddenly descending, a sea of people. They have to get the police to curtail the crowds. And they're having most miraculous healings. A Jewish man, Raffaello Lelo Pena, has a healing from complete blindness, and which is authenticated by the Jewish community in Florence. I had an extensive correspondence with them about the miraculous cure. And different people are having tremendous cures, both far and near. A man in Canada is cured of TB. Another woman is cured of tongue cancer. He's getting very, very bitter that all these people, you know, people who he would probably in some cases have looked down upon, are getting cures and his niece isn't. So he turns viciously on Padre Pio. Simultaneously, Padre Pio has different enemies around the local area of priests who are not getting the offerings. They're not getting the money. They band together and really mercilessly attack Padre Pio and Padre Pio's family. So the first persecution is also an attack on Padre Pio's mother. And because Padre Pio had three younger sisters, and one of the priests who is very, very angry that Padre Pio is getting more money than him, all the faithful are forsaking these priests, sometimes for very good reason. One priest who became an enemy had forced his housekeeper into bed and was manipulating her into a sexual relationship that she didn't want. She went to Padre Pio and said, I'm being manipulated into bed. Padre Pio says, I can't give you absolution till you make a firm purpose to tell this man he's a priest, he's an ordained priest, he cannot manipulate you into bed. And she went back to the priest. He threatened to rape her. So, you know, Padre Pio's enemies, when they throw stones at him, they're doing it from within a glass house.
0: Yes. And there's so much more to say. I'm going to just have to kind of push forward. So it ends up that Padre Pio is withdrawn from public ministry, only says mass with two people that are attending with him for a couple of years. And then there are these potential efforts that the locals are hearing that Padre Pio might be taken away from them. And I had no idea the efforts and the lengths they would go to throughout his life over the course of decades to stop him from being taken away. Did talk about that, about the devotion of the locals in San Giovanni Rotondo to their priest.
2: Okay, so the Holy See are not sure what to do about the situation, because Padre Pio, other than Archbishop Gagliardi, the reprobate, he develops an enemy called Dr. or Father Gemelli, who is the best friend of the Pope. And he persuades the Pope to do one of two things: either have Padre Pio removed from San Giovanni Rotondo and put into hiding somewhere in Spain, or maybe America, taken in secret to another monastery and kept in hiding, or to be imprisoned. Now, the latter happened. He was imprisoned in the friary for 2 years. But before that, the locals, his local spiritual daughters, disciples, and victim souls, those three categories of people in San Giovanni Rotondo, resort to desperate measures, Tom, to keep him in there, right? So let's start with the armed guard. 24 hours armed guard. You take him away, you die. Okay? Let's talk about the fact that they took a battering ram and battered down the door of the friary and said to them, you take him away, you're finished. Mafia style tactics. And then some. The mafia could have come and seen what they were doing to protect their Padre Pio and said, yeah, we have a few things to learn here, you know? So, and also there was just an occasion when the first time the rumor was going around that they were going to take him away, they were going to steal him, pinch him. When a local spiritual son of Padre Pio, Nonato, who was a humble working man, he worked as a bricklayer, he worked for a construction firm, he got hold of a pistol. And Padre Pio was offering Holy Mass with his piercings, the piercings of the stigmata available for everyone to see. And Donato wields the pistol at Padre Pio and says, dead or alive, you're staying here with us. And he was intending to assassinate Padre Pio, just like Charlie Kirk was assassinated. He was wrestled, the whole congregation had to wrestle him to the ground because he was so intent on killing him. Because just like St. Francis, they wanted his body as a relic to be there with them. And he prophesied, yes, I will be buried in this blessed place. And that comes to pass several decades later. But then they were also concerned that God's displeasure was so great that there was a bell in the town square, a huge bell, maybe as big as an apartment, an enormous bell. And the bell cracked. And they were convinced, the local people made such an uproar about it, that it was heard all over Italy, that the Lord was so upset with the Vatican that he cracked the bell.
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2: And so the Vatican prelates understandably felt a little uneasy, and as well they should, because Padre Pio had those forceful people on his side, but he also had someone like Emanuele Brunato. He's probably the most important person, even though if you look at his life when he first met Padre Pio, He did not appear as someone who would become Padre Pio's most extraordinary defender and who would take on the Vatican with an extraordinary elan that defies. You never read a novel that is as gripping, as dramatic as Emanuele Brunato's absolute all-out campaign to take on the whole Vatican hierarchy, the Pope himself, and to win. And it is actually Emanuele Brunato who is the person who enables, who stops the Vatican from keeping him imprisoned in the friary where he can't see anyone except his fellow friars and his spiritual father, Agostino. And Pius XI says this is the first time the Vatican has rescinded an order like this.
0: Well, and it was, there's an incredible scene where the Pope is discussing this with these cardinals in a closed room. And who shows up in the room? Padre Pio.
2: Yeah.
0: Padre Pio shows up and begs, Holy Father, don't do this. Right? I mean, yes. and then he leaves, yes. And they're like, who let him in? What are you talking about? No one's come or gone from here. I was, again, just blown away that look what God did to get him to be able to, if you will, make his own case. Unbelievable.
2: Yes. So 6 years after he becomes famous, he's amassed more and more enemies. And 1925, Pope Pius XI, who is being egged on by his best friend, Father Gemelli, who has made up substantial lies about Padre Pio. Padre Gemelli really, really hated Padre Pio, and he even called him a psychopath. So Pope Pius XI, who had a very tender heart, something I brought out because I read all these biographies of each pope. To understand the Padre Pio, you need to understand that every time there was a new pope, however that pope judged Padre Pio, that decided how Padre Pio was going to be persecuted or freely practice his ministry. So Pope Pius XI had a very, very tender heart for people who were pious and who were potentially being played by a fake holy person. And that's what he thought was happening with Padre Pio. He thought these zealous Southern Italians have been taken in by someone. And there was also, it was mainly about money. He was concerned that people were being ripped off. And so the first persecution where he's imprisoned for 2 years happens because of money. People with mercenary motives attacking Padre Pio. And also good Pope on the whole, Pope Pius XI, concerned that people are being taken in by something that's diabolical and that Padre Pio may have gotten his mystical charisms from the devil. So Pius XI is having a meeting with his various cardinals and he's saying, I really want to suspend Padre Pio. I want to strip him of all his faculties, have him defrocked, which is reserved for the worst child abusers, which is reserved for people who've committed heinous crimes. Suddenly, he sees limping towards him a friar in a brown habit with the stigmata, who kneels down before Pope Pius XI and he says, for the good of the church, your holiness, please do not take this action. And Pope Pius XI is absolutely confused. How on earth did a friar get into the inner sanctum of the Vatican? He asks the Swiss guards, did you see a friar, a Franciscan friar that looks like Padre Pio? He checks with the friars of San Giovanni Rotondo. Padre Pio never left here. Padre Pio at that time was doing as he normally does. He was praying and he was taking part in his daily life as a Franciscan friar. The case of Padre Pio's bilocation, which halted Pope Pius XI from stripping him of all his faculties. 6 years later, in 1931, Padre Pio is stripped of all his faculties, with the exception of offering Holy Mass. Now, people come to me still and say, Padre Pio must have been bad. He was stripped of all his faculties. I said, no, that's not true. Padre Pio was never stripped of all his faculties. That occasion when he bilocated to the Pope in the Vatican and knelt before him meant that Pius XI went back on his solemn wish to strip Padre Pio of all his faculties. For 2 years, 1931 to 1933, Padre Pio has to offer the Mass in secret, and he has to do it totally in private Mass. And during that time, he prays and he rests, but he also bilocates during those 2 years. He goes to Florence to comfort a nun, a Sister Bene Amina, who is near despair, and he goes other places, Tom, by way of by location. So, you know.
0: Yeah, you can't stop the Lord's work, right? You can try to imprison it, but the Lord, he has a way. And Mary, you talk very powerfully about the relationship that Padre Pio has with the reigning Pope is an indicator of the kind of ministry that that the Lord is able to do through him. So whether it's through bilocation under times of imprisonment and persecution, or whether he flourishes like you in the central part of your book have a chance to talk about the way he flourished under the later period of Pius XI and especially under Pius XII.
2: Yeah.
0: It was a time of many mighty miracles and worldwide fame, and the mission and the pilgrimage site that San Giovanni Rotondo comes. You talk quite a bit about the rise of the hospital, for the relief of the suffering, and some incredible stories around that. And then you end with the papacy of John the 23rd and the final and most difficult suffering in his papacy.
2: Yes. So there are two grand persecutions in the life of Padre Pio. One when he is newly famous as a young priest, and the second, which is in the 1920s and early 1930s, and the second one in the 1960s, 1960 to 1964. I hold personally that the persecution we've just discussed was worse than the second persecution. Some people who study the life of Padre Pio, writers like Frank Riga, who are much better than me. I would not actually have written this, only that Frank Riga has mentored me for over 15 years. It'll be 16 years in the fall, in autumn. And Frank Riga has mentored me. So many different writers have done tremendously good, have taken me in hand and have helped me with the tiniest details. They've told me what to read, who to speak to. But they would hold that maybe the second persecution in the 60s was worse. I, however, hold that the first persecution that we've just talked about under Pius XI, who is being encouraged and who is being informed by Gemelli, air quotes around informed, who's being influenced by Gemelli, is worse, because it had it stayed the way it was, it would have been that Padre Pio would have been imprisoned during the 30s, 40s, 50s, and 60s. All those hundreds of thousands of people, that million souls that went to him for confession, would never have been able to go to confession if the Vatican decree, if he's meant to be imprisoned in his friary, he's meant to be locked in his cell every night, he's meant to only say the Mass privately, would never have happened. Mm-hmm. And I hold that that's why it was worse. Also, there was never someone as influential. He had other influential enemies. He never really had as influential an enemy as Gemelli, who was closer to Pope Pius XI. Pope Pius XI always looked like an owl with his very serious eyes and his round glasses. He never has as influential an enemy as Gemelli. Father, priest, doctor, psychologist. He's an MD and he's also a psychologist, Gemelli. And he's closer to Pius XI than Pius XI's own family. They're quite a distance from the Pope, whereas Gemelli has his ear. But he dies in 1959. Father Gemelli, or Dr. Gemelli, if you prefer, dies in 1959. 1959, the very event that starts his second persecution happens. So we know that Padre Pio had weak lungs. We know from earlier in our discussion that Padre Pio caught a deadly condition in his lungs when he came home all wet from being caught in the storm after venerating Our Lady of Defense, which we must put ourselves under too. Let us put ourselves under Our Lady of Defense like never before, as Padre Pio did. And he had weak lungs. His weak lungs mean he has a tumor nestled in his lungs. And he's pinned to the bed for 4 whole months. He's very, very sick. Now, it is the hot news all over Italy that Padre Pio is going to die. More and more people come than ever before. They're not going to miss their chance to be in the place which had the second St. Francis. But at the same time that he's so ill with the tumor in his lungs, the pilgrim statue of Our Lady of Fatima is touring Italy, and she comes to San Giovanni Rotondo, Our Lady of Fatima. Now, we know that Padre Pio knew the third secret of Fatima. He believed wholly in Our Lady of Fatima. And he made known to Father Gabriele Amorth, the third secret of Fatima. And Our Lady is flying overhead in the helicopter. The statue of Our Lady is in the helicopter, is flying over his room. He turns to her because she's always in the room with him. Padre Pio, Our Lady accompanied Padre Pio always. He saw her always. He was always with her. And she was always in his cell. And she used to walk with him as he was about to celebrate Mass. And

0: is announced to Italy. Pope John the 23rd opens the third secret of Fatima against the time that he was asked to open it. He was asked to open it in 1960. He opens it in 1959. It does not exactly encourage him. He's not happy opening the third secret of Fatima, says this is not for our time, and puts it away. But whether it was to do with that or not, I make the case that it was. He turns very much on Padre Pio.
1: You know, again, I'm talking with Mary O'Regan. She's sharing very, like, again, tons of detail about periods of his life, and she does this in throughout the entirety of his life in the book Padre Pio and You. And what we're gonna do, Mary, is for the sake of time, we're gonna have to end it here. But what you did a beautiful job of is identifying the fact that there are themes that get played out in his life that are related to our lives of faith. And whether our lives of faith are going to be aided and advanced through the spiritual leaders that are provided to us, or whether we experience actual persecution from them, the Lord is at work, and the Lord will use whoever it is that God has given to us to help us advance in holiness and to fulfill our mission. Padre Pio did that in a profound way, and he continues to do that through the way that he invites us to walk the journey. So, Mary, just thank you so much for this part one. And again, I encourage you folks, get the book Padre Pio and You to learn more about Padre Pio. Thank you, Mary.
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6: In the name of the Father, and of the Son, and of the Holy Spirit,
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6: The Divine Mercy Chaplet. Our Father who art in heaven, hallowed be thy name. Thy kingdom come, thy will be done on earth as it is in heaven. Hail, Mary, full of grace, the Lord is with you. Blessed are you among women, and blessed is the fruit of your womb, Jesus.
8: Holy Mary, Mother of God, pray for us sinners, now and at the hour of our death. Amen.
6: I believe in God, the Father Almighty, creator of heaven and earth. I believe in Jesus Christ, his only Son, our Lord. He was conceived by the power of the Holy Spirit and born of the Virgin Mary. He suffered under Pontius Pilate, was crucified, died, and was buried. He descended to the dead. On the third day he rose again. He ascended into heaven and is seated at the right hand of the Father. He will come again to judge the living and the dead. I believe in the Holy Spirit, the Holy Catholic Church, the communion of saints, the forgiveness of sins, the resurrection of the body, and the life everlasting. Amen.

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1: Ave Maria Radio and Renewal Ministries presents Burning Hearts, using Scripture to draw us into a deeply intimate conversation with the Lord. Rachel asks us to consider two questions. What is God saying to us? And what are we doing about it?
2: Hello, friends, and welcome back to Burning Hearts with me, Rachel Herbeck. Thank you so much for joining me as we're continuing through our week on the spiritual battle. And we've been doing something kind of different. Normally, we go verse by verse through a big chunk, and we're just reading through Scripture, and God is speaking to us, and we're digging our teeth into one particular chunk, which is a way that I love to do it. But I just felt inspired this week, mainly because in my life lately, I'm going back into my arsenal of scriptures and really trying to speak them over myself to keep renewing my mind. You know, it's so interesting. We've talked about this on the show before, but the scriptures talk a lot about renewing our mind. Now, one of my favorite passages is in Romans chapter 12, where he says, "Be transformed by the renewal of your mind, so you may know what is the perfect, good, and acceptable will of God." And so there's this way we talk a lot about in the spiritual life of transformation, becoming new, changing, all of this stuff. And there's the transformation is saying be transformed by, which is how, renewing your mind. Be transformed by the renewal of your mind. And so there's this way that as we put scripture in our minds, as we renew our minds in the power of the Holy Spirit, that's when transformation comes. And so I've just been feeling so encouraged by the Lord to be vigilant about what I'm thinking about and then see what kind of fruit comes in my life. And so that's what we've been doing the first couple of days this week. We went through a passage in Ephesians. We went through a passage in Galatians, we went through a passage in Peter, and I use these passages to fight discouragement in my life. I use these passages to tell myself, who is God? What has he done for me? Where am I coming? Where am I going? What does that actually look like in my life? And so I wanted to do these different verses together, and you can go ahead, and I hope this is inspiring you by the end of this week. Make your own list. I mean, this is just a few of the verses that are in my list. I could have picked so many. You could also pick the Psalms. You could also pick in the Old Testament. There's so many verses that renew our minds, that teach us how to think, that teach us how to think in a godly way. And it's not that God's like, well, get your mind together. I want to control all your thoughts. God wants you to be happy. God wants you to be fruitful. God wants you to be free to love. And a lot of times we aren't free to love others or ourselves and ultimately God because we're hampered by our thought life. And we get down these rabbit holes of thoughts about God or thoughts about our future or thoughts about others. And we spiral into those. And God wants to help us put a stop to that so we can live in his reality, which is true reality, not our own. And I oftentimes find that when I'm just allowing my thoughts to run wild and not actually think what God is thinking about me or about others or about himself, then actually I end up having a lot of emotions and a lot of feelings. And emotions and feelings aren't bad, but I have a lot of them that are like negative and that are like producing this bad fruit in my life. And so that's what we're doing here today. And so we're diving into another passage. We're going to dive into a passage from Romans that is going to tell us about the proof of God's love for us. And so I want you to join me and let's go ahead and pray. And then we'll dive into what God is saying to us. In the name of the Father, the Son, and the Holy Spirit. Amen. Lord, wherever each and every one of us are at right now, I ask that you would just bring peace. That you would bring our minds and our hearts to a place of settledness, to a place of confidence, and to a place of receiving your love. Lord Jesus, we love you. We want to know how loved we are by you. Teach us and form us in a way that we can come into agreement with who you say you are, and we can begin to experience in our lives the fruit and the effects of what you have done for us. Lord, we thank you. We praise you in advance for what you're doing. And we ask that you would show us the strongholds in our mind and our hearts where we need your word so that we can be transformed. And we ask this all in your most holy name. Amen. In the name of the Father, Son, Holy Spirit. Amen. All right, we are going to be in Romans chapter 5, starting in verse 8. Romans 5, verse 8. But God proves his love for us, and that while we were yet sinners, Christ died for us. Since therefore we are now justified by his blood, much more shall we be saved by him from the wrath of God. For if while we were enemies, we were reconciled to God by the death of his Son, much more, now that we are reconciled, shall we be saved by his life. Not only so, but we also rejoice in God through our Lord Jesus Christ, through whom we have now received our reconciliation. So there's a lot of things. There's a lot of things that we're saying in Romans here. And I want to start with proof. I want to start with this idea of God proving his love for us. Because friends, this is something that I say to myself over and over and over again. God proves that he loves me. God proves that he loves you. Another translation is demonstrates. He shows us his love. Have you ever been in an argument with someone and they're saying something and you're like, well, prove it. Well, prove it. God is the last person that we can be like, well, prove it too, because he's proven it over and over and over again. He doesn't have to prove anything to us. He's God. But that's exactly what makes it so powerful, is he doesn't have to demonstrate it. He doesn't have to show us. He is love itself. But he says, I want to prove it. I want to show you. God proves his love for us, that while we were sinners, Christ died for us. This passage is so good for combating any condemnation, any way that you're caught up in shame about your sin, any way that you don't feel like you can be accepted by God. He's saying, I proved my love for you, that while you were not perfect, while you were actively my enemy, while you were against me, while you were running away from me. I love it in the prodigal sentences, while he was still a long way off, while you were in the pigsty, while you were in depravity, when you had not yet turned towards God, he says, I've proven it. What is proof? I want to dive into proof for a second. Proof means having evidence or information that shows something is true. So if you say, like, I finished my homework, your completed homework is proof, right? A receipt is proof that you bought something. A photo is proof that something happened. Evidence that supports or demonstrates that something is true. So God says, I love you. The Father says, I love you. The Father says, I want you home. The Father says, you are mine. And a lot of times, because of our own pain, because of our own sin, because of our own lives, maybe our family situations, our heart like finds it hard to believe. Have you ever found it hard to believe that God loves you? Have you ever been like, I've never felt it. I've never experienced it. The cross is proof of God's love. The cross is proof that God loves us. His death is proof that he came for us. His death and the cross is proof that he loves us so much, right? John 3:16, for God so loved the world that he gave his only begotten son. God showed his love for us by sending his son as atoning sacrifice for our sins. God sent his son as atoning sacrifice for our sins. He's saying, I proved my love for you. I proved my love for you. The cross is the ladder by which we get to heaven. The cross is God saying, look, if you look at a crucifix, it's saying, look, I desire you. It shows how far love is willing to go. I love St. Catherine of Siena says, the cross is the school of love. It says, this is what love looks like. And the Father loves you so much, wants you home so much, wants you to experience his love so much that he sends his son to die. And the physical cross of Jesus nailed with two nails in his hands, nails in his feet, his side torn up, nailed to that cross. Yes, Jesus rises, but that act of violence done to Jesus Christ is proof. He's saying, look, I'm showing you. I'm actually put up here. I couldn't even get down if I tried. I'm showing you how much I love you. And so when you, a lot of times I'll feel like no one loves me or I'm alone, I'll say, God proved his love for me. And so today, maybe to combat that, go through your day and saying, where can I see proof of God's love? God, show me proof that I am loved, not proof that everyone hates me, not proof that I'm alone, all of this different stuff, proof that I am loved. Show me proof that I am loved. And continuing on, he says, since we are justified by his blood, much more shall we be saved from the wrath of God. God proves his love for you and he justifies you by his blood. He washes you clean with his blood so that you're saved by the wrath of God. And this is so powerful. For if while we were enemies, we were reconciled to God by the death of his son, much more now that we are reconciled, shall we be saved by his life. What is God's heart for you? What is his will for you? What is his mind towards you? What does he think about you? What does he believe about you in any given moment? If you were to go up and say, God, what do you believe about me? What do most of us think? That we, God thinks we need to try harder, that we're too sinful, that we're not really that great. We think all those things in our mind, but to actually say, no, I want to think what God thinks about me. And what does God think about me? That he loved me so much that even while I was against him, he wasn't like, oh, this is my enemy. But I was reconciled to God by the death of his son while I was his enemy. That I'm reconciled. And now I am saved by his life. Again, speak that to yourself. God loves me and gave himself up for me. God proves his love for me that while I was still a sinner, Christ died for me. So how much more grace now that I've turned to him is he lavishing out on me? Do you ever think about the fact that God proved it for you? That we said, show me. And he said, okay, that's how much God loves you. That he proves his love for you, that while you were a sinner, Christ died for you. Not only so, but we also rejoice in God through our Lord Jesus Christ, through whom we have received this reconciliation. So now we get to this place, right? We're forming our minds. We're on the battleground of our minds. We're saying, hey, God proved that he loved me. I can take that to the bank. I can look at the cross and say, oh, there's so much proof in the world that God loves me. I belong to him. He's mine. Well, how do I know that? The crucifix. And now if I'm feeling discouraged or frustrated, that's what I find my joy in. Not this like, oh, like how can all my circumstances are going right? Everything needs to go perfect for me. We can actually make it through suffering. Why? Because we're rejoicing, not in our circumstances, not in the fact that I'm perfect, not in the fact that I think I'm good enough, but I'm rejoicing in the fact that God has reconciled me to himself through the blood of Jesus Christ. This is the truth about who you are. And friends, our minds begin to change, our hearts begin to change, and our lives begin to change when we begin to take this to the bank. The most true thing about me today is that God has proved his love for me on the cross, and now I receive that love, and I transformed, and I rejoice. I get up in the morning. I got up super early this morning, 5:30. I rejoice. I need to work on rejoicing at 5:30, but I rejoice not that I got to sleep in, not that my body feels perfectly rested, but I rejoice in the reality that I am reconciled to God through the death of his son. And so look for proof today. That's the challenge. Look for proof that God loves you, not for proof that you are cast out, not for proof that you are alone. Join us again tomorrow as we wrap up this week on The Battle. God bless.
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4: 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This 50-part series was recorded on phonograph records in the 1960s, and the sound quality is sometimes compromised. But the Word of God, spoken by Archbishop Sheen, is solid and timeless. Here now is Archbishop Fulton Sheen.
5: Peace be to you. We have now come to the end of our conversations together. I'm not satisfied with these recordings as they are. And I am sure that you are not. But I wish you would regard them just as a kind of, maybe a piece of carbon. I was about to say a diamond. Rather as a piece of carbon. And perhaps if the light and fire of your own charity shines through the carbon, well, then they might turn into a diamond. So in conclusion about these, everything that is poor in them is mine. Everything that is good in them is the Lord's. If you have followed all of these, I perhaps have led you step by step, very much like our blessed Lord led the woman at the well. You will remember that when he met her at noon, there were a number of steps that she took in coming to know our blessed Lord. First of all, she was rather discourteous to him. And she said to him, "How is it that thou, a Jew, speak to me, a Samaritan?" The Jews and the Samaritans did not speak. That was all our Lord was to her at first, just a member of another nationality with whom the Samaritans had no relations. And then as she talked a little longer to him, she perceived that he was a gentleman, for she called him Sir. And then, in a few minutes more, when he began to put his finger onto her soul and to stir it into a kind of uneasiness, and particularly to tell her that she had five husbands, and the man with whom she was living was not her husband, then she said that he was a prophet. This was a step further in getting to know him. And then she went a little bit further when she said, "I know that the Messiah is coming." And our blessed Lord said to her, and think of how surprising it must have been to her, when he said, "It is I, the Christ, the Messiah, who speaks to you." Well, she was so excited when she heard that, she left her water pot at the well and ran back into the village. A short time later, she comes out with a number of village people. And then comes the last name. He is called the Savior of the world. So perhaps I may have led you to some understanding of our blessed Lord. Namely, first of all, he was just a Jew. Then the great gentleman. And then after that, the prophet. Then Christ the Messiah. And finally, the Savior of the world. That is really what he is. The Savior of the world. And we never know him until we know that truth. He's Savior because he died on the cross for us. Whenever there's silence round about me, by day or night, I am startled by a cry. It came down from the cross the first time I heard it. And I went out and searched and found a man in the throes of crucifixion. And I said, "I will take you down." And I tried to take the nails out of his feet, but he said, "Let them be, for I cannot be taken down until every man, woman, and child come together to take me down." But I said, "What can I do? I cannot bear your cry." And he said, go into the world and tell everyone that you meet, there is a man on the cross. That's what I told you. In all of these hours that we have spent together, there was a man on the cross. Now, through that vision, may I bid you first to look at the world and then to look at your own soul. First of all, at the world. We are part of it. It is our world. And we are responsible for it. And on the last day, we are going to be judged in the context of that world. Our blessed Lord said that he would say to us, I was hungry, and you gave me to eat. I was thirsty, and you gave me to drink. I was naked, and you clothed me. And we who are saved, the elect, will ask, when? When? When did we see you hungry and give you to eat, thirsty and give you to drink, and naked did we clothe thee? And he will say, when you did it to the least of these, my brethren, you did it unto me. In other words, there is the Christus incognitus, the unknown Christ in the world, in the poor, in the slums, in the favelas. This is our world. And we cannot know Christ apart from them. One day, two great French scientists with the name of Claude Bernard and Émile Boutroux paid a visit to a French publisher whose name was Jean Coeur. And these scientists said to Jean Coeur, we have just begun to lisp the alphabet of destruction. And in the next century, we will have completed the alphabet. And Jean Coeur said, and when that day comes, I think that God will come down from heaven like a night watchman rattling his keys. And he will say, gentlemen, it's closing time. And we will have to start all over again. This is the pessimistic side of the world. But we are never to be without hope. Remember that great Russian novelist and writer of the 19th century was a kind of a prophet. He saw communism coming in Russia long before it ever existed, long before anyone ever thought of it. But he also saw it ending in Russia, too. He foresaw a day when the devils would come into Russia and possess it, body and soul. And then he calls for the gospel. And he picks up that particular passage in the gospel where our blessed Lord drives the devil out of a young man into the swine. And they are drowned in the sea. Dostoevsky says, that's my Russia. My beloved Russia. It will one day be filled with devils, but the devils will be driven out of Russia, and they will be pushed back and back and back into the sea. And there they will be drowned. And Russia will sit at the feet of Christ and learn his gospel. Yes, there's hope. hope even in the midst of all of our trials and disasters and darkness, for we are never without God. If we but return to Him, all can be changed. They can be changed as noise describes the home of Swinburne. You remember the English poet Swinburne, who wrote, "Glory to man in the highest, for man is the master of all." Alfred Noyes, the English essayist before his conversion, visited Swinburne at his paternal home in Bonchurch, England. Swinburne took him into the library, where Swinburne said he wrote his atheistic poetry. They began talking about Christianity. And Noyes said he literally spat out his words. Years passed. Swinburne went to meet the God whom he denied and was his judge. And Noyes later on was received into the church. Noyes went back again to Bond Church, walked up that same long line of lilac trees. Before him, he saw children clothed in white. And as they walked, they dropped flowers. He followed them into the home. It was now a convent. Convent of the Sacred Heart. The day, it was the feast of Corpus Christi, the feast of the body of Christ. And Noyes goes into the chapel. The chapel was the old library. And at the moment of benediction, when Noyes raised his eyes to look at our Lord in the Blessed Sacrament, his eyes also fell upon that great window which he had seen at his first visit. And immediately above the monstrance, on that window, were the initials of the paternal Swinburne, unchanged, I.H.S., which is the Hebrew name for Jesus. And thus, all things can be changed by the power of God so sweetly and so gently. That for the world. Now, as regards your soul, may I speak of some intimacies of love? There are 3 degrees of intimacy. The first one is speech. We would never know that anyone loved us unless he told us so. A word is the summation of a character. All that a person is and all that he will be. We need only hear a person speak and we can say he's a kind man, or he is a cruel man, or he is an educated. So the first intimacy of all love is we must be told, we must hear it. And God has spoken. And I told you about that in Revelation. Open up your scriptures. You hear the word of God. But is that all? It is not enough just merely to hear the voice of the Beloved. We want to see the Beloved. We want to see words born on human lips. We want to see the earnestness of a visage and the flash of an eye. And so if God is really to love us, He must not only be heard, He must be seen. And one day, An angel came out from the great white throne of light and came to a humble virgin kneeling in prayer and said, "Hail, full of grace." These were not words. They were the Word. The Word became flesh and dwelt amongst us. And so God was seen in the form of man. And you see him too with the eyes of faith. You will see him in the Blessed Sacrament with the eyes of faith. You will see him in his church, the continuation of his incarnation. You will see him also in the poor. But that's not all. Oh, yes, I might say that the speech and the vision of God is very much like the relationship between radio and television. The Old Testament is radio. We hear the voice of God but do not see him. In the New Testament is television, where we not only hear but see God. But is there not yet another intimacy of love, more sacred and profound still? There is one so delicate that the greatest insult anyone can show us who knows us not is to make use of it. And that is the intimacy of touch. And so, if our blessed Lord is to exhaust all of the intimacies of love, he must touch and be touched. He was touched by Thomas, by the Syro-Phoenician woman, and he touched the lepers and the sick. And as for you, if the gift of faith comes to you, you will have this gift of touch, which is reserved only for the intimates. The ecstasy of Holy Communion. For just as in marriage the peak of love is the unity of two in one flesh, so in the Eucharist, the peak of love is the unity of two in one spirit. And it is my fervent prayer to God that there may come to each and every one of you who listen to me this third and most beautiful of all intimacies. That is your soul as regards the sacraments. Now let me say something about things, the world in which you live. Every single action of yours, your daily work, it makes no difference what you do. Sweeping the street, teaching classes. Everything could be made a prayer. Every action is a kind of a blank check. A blank check that has value only if the name of our Lord is signed to it. That is why St. Paul said, whether you eat or drink or whatever you do, do it in the name of Christ. And so the tiny little actions of your daily life, as a mother, as a father, as a workman, as a teacher, as a nurse, as a secretary, all of these can be divinized, sacramentalized, provided you bring to them the divine intention. This is prayer, prayer of action. Down in the gutter of a city street was a drop of water, soiled, dirty, and stagnant. And way up in the heavens, a gentle sunbeam saw it leap from out the azure sky down to the drop, kissed it, thrilled it through and through with new strange lives and hopes, and lifted it up higher and higher and higher beyond the clouds, and one day left it as a flake of immaculate snow on a mountaintop. And so your humdrum routine, workaday world can be transmuted and changed just on condition that you do it all for the name of Christ. It is not important what you do in this world, it is how you do it. As Shakespeare said, all the world's a stage. And why should he who plays the part of a king glory in his tinsel crown and tin sword and think that he's better than the one who plays the role of a peasant? When the curtain goes down, they're just actors. And when the curtain of our life goes down, we will not be asked what role we played. We will only be asked how well we played the role that was assigned to us. So it will not be hard to save your soul. But let me tell you this. Being a Catholic will never prevent you from sinning. But I can tell you one thing. It will take all the fun out of it. And the reason it will take all the fun out of it is because you once have loved. You know what love is, like no one else. And that is why sin in the scriptures is always called adultery. Because it's a false love. Oh, yes, I know you will find people who will cut corners and will play loose and cheat. Commit adultery, avoid paying their taxes, ruin their neighbor's reputation and the like, and they apparently do not seem to have any bumps on their conscience. But they have no peace. No peace. So that if we are really to love, we do have to have a cross. This is the cross of Christ. We cannot escape it. We try to. I slipped his fingers. I escaped his feet. I ran and hid for him I feared to meet. One day I passed him fettered on a tree. He turned his head and looked and beckoned me. Neither by speed nor speech could he prevail. Each hand and foot was pinioned by a nail. He could not run nor clasp me if he tried. But with his eyes, he bade me reach his side. For pity's sake, said I, I'll set you free. Nay, take this cross and follow me.

0: Hearts have grown a bit together. They do, in long conversations. But may I remind you that your heart and my heart are not perfect in shape and contour like a Valentine heart. There is a small piece missing out of the side of every human heart. And that may be to symbolize a piece that was torn out of the universal heart of humanity on the cross. But I think the real meaning is that when God made your heart, he found it so good, so lovable, that he kept a small sample of it in heaven and sent the rest of your heart into this world where you would try to be happy, but where you could not be perfectly happy because you did not have a whole heart to love with. And so he has always reminded you that to be truly peaceful, to be really happy, to be really wholehearted, you must go back again to God to recover that peace that he has been keeping for you from all eternity. Your heart will be there in heaven and please God. So will mine. I will see you in the heart of God. Bye now, and God love you.
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3: Publicly in the church, we can rely on and ask for his intercession.
4: And the thing that I always come back to in a liturgy like this, an event like this, is that we have the rightful authority of the church. We have the church's validation of a miracle, of his heroic virtue, of the fact that we can now with absolute confidence call him Blessed Fulton J. Sheen. Now we fervently hope and pray for another miracle to be certified so he can become Saint Fulton Sheen. But when we listen to that beatification rite, there is that declaration by the Holy Father. So we have that confirmation, that affirmation. I think that's very important to us as Catholics.
5: I love that what we were hearing from some of our guests about the beauty, of course, of this miracle that made this beatification possible, but that now we are awaiting another miracle before the canonization, we hope, you know, of Fulton J. Sheen, and that for some saints it was the day of the beatification when that next miracle, you know, in Jesus Christ's power through the intercession of the blessed saint, was then used to be the reason for their canonization later. So I just hope all the pilgrims here, myself, all of us are praying for just small and big miracles in our lives. Jesus Christ is so full of love. He loves us so much. And I know now Blessed Sheen's looking down on us, and let's get some more miracles going on.
3: Of course, he's already been working overtime for us, right?
5: As all work harder.
3: All the saints do, right? But if not, we can be brought into his intercession for
4: yes.
3: the church, right? And it's by that bonds of baptism that we still share with him,
4: mm-hmm.
3: and united to him in charity. He sees what we hope to one day, and so we can unite our prayers to his. We can seek his prayers for us, and in a sense, connect ourselves, participate in his intercession for the church before the throne of the Father.
4: Yeah, and while it's not universal, that will come, I think, probably in short order with the confirmation of a second miracle and then the subsequent canonization. We're already hearing that the feast day for Fulton, our Blessed Fulton Sheen, will be December 9th, which of course is the day on which he died, so he will share it, I believe, with St. Juan Diego.
3: That's true.
4: And so we already have him now sort of listed on our calendars, and so circle that date. And for those of us in the United States, I think that will have particular value, particular importance to us.

0: as we celebrate him as the latest blessed in the church.
1: I think it's also only fitting that as part of celebrating Sheen, we have the hashtag Celebrate Sheen up all around the dome right now, but as part of celebrating Sheen, everybody should have some chocolate ice cream in his honor, which was his favorite dessert, apparently, and he loved his dessert, so I don't know about the pilgrims' plans. I said we should have organized ice cream trucks outside of the beatification today, but truly to celebrate in every way, because this is really a joyous event for the entire church.
0: I love our spiritually entrepreneurial spirit.
2: So I'll get our campus ministry at Catholic University right on that.
1: There you go. We bring the ice cream
2: trucks to
1: Catholic University.
2: You mentioned his feast day. It's going to be December 9th. I think there's something special to his feast day now, falling in the heart of Advent.
3: Yep.
2: Given his Marian devotion,
3: yes.
2: Given his Eucharistic devotion, which is so tied to the Incarnation and the Nativity in Bethlehem. And it's in these days that we've come to love as Americans, because there's the Immaculate Conception and then Juan Diego, Our Lady of Guadalupe. You know, there's so many for us in the United States and in North America and the Americas, these Marian feasts all in a row in the heart of Advent as we prepare to celebrate Christmas. To me, that they're just something very fitting to have Fulton Sheen now in the midst of that very American preparation for Christmas.
1: Another tremendous part of Fulton Sheen, our blessed Fulton Sheen's legacy, is the Holy Hour and the propagation of the Holy Hour and getting more people to pray Holy Hours. And I think this in particular has the power to transform the American church. If we get more adoration going in our parishes, if we teach our children, even just a quick visit, maybe not a whole hour for our children, I have three young children, but I make a little visit. And for all of the media influencers and folks in media who are just really inspired by the pioneering love and spirit of Fulton J. Sheen, that we can follow in his footsteps in terms of prayer. That really is, I think, the message, that love Jesus, love others, spread the gospel, and then pray every single day. And the fact that he died during his holy hour, he died in prayer before Jesus, I think tells us how he lived and how he died, was in the presence of our Lord.
2: Just watching all of the seminarians and deacons there, they're processing out of the Mass, they're passing right here next to the EWTN set. They're the ones, I hope, that, you know, Lila, to your point, hear this first and foremost. That's going to be the heart, the real renewal, the Eucharistic revival of the church, is priests, seminarians, bishops, our pastors. They're dedicating significant portions of their day, which is then to say significant portions of their lives, on their knees, on our knees, before the Blessed Sacrament, imploring the one who loves us, imploring the one who pours out his life and his love for us, that life and love that we're the servants of as ordained priests. But we have to first conform our lives to that mystery in order to bring that mystery to others. And so I really do think, you know, that was said earlier, that she's going to be the apostle of the Holy Hour. In a real way, he's an apostle to priests, to the pastors of the church, to renew the Eucharistic life in the mystery that priests uniquely hold and enjoy.
3: And the patron of the missions.
1: Beautiful, beautiful. Well, now we're going to head out to Mark Irons with some more reaction from the pilgrims who are now leaving the dome.
4: Well, guys, it's been such a blessing to be with you today for this beatification. As you can see, the priest now processing out of Mass, and we're here with a pilgrim who came all the way from the Cayman Islands to be here, Buffy. Tell me about this experience. How's it been?
5: It has been a blessing to be able to witness Fulton J. Sheen, who I've seen on TV. My Archbishop in Jamaica has always spoken about him, Donald Rees Emeritus, and he has always been inspired by him, and I have been watching him and his sermon. He has a wry sense of humor.
4: Everybody keeps talking about humor, but you felt like you had to be here at this beatification.
5: I had to be here. It's never normal for a beatification to take place on this side of the globe, and it was very near to me, so I said, why not? And then I just didn't just want to be here, I wanted to serve, so I signed up as a volunteer, and it has been an amazing experience. I couldn't have asked for a better weekend.
4: An amazing experience. That's just one account, a saint in the making, Buffy. And guys, I mean, here he is, as Sheen on TV. Now we can call him Blessed Fulton Sheen. Back to you.
1: Thank you, Mark. Thank Thank you, Mark. Peter Gagnon, president of EWTN Studios, joins us now. Peter, congratulations. Great to see you.
3: No, it's great to be here. And let me just say at the top, you guys did a fantastic job today. It's a long day. A lot of hard work goes into it, and you guys are just fantastic.
1: Why was it so important to you, Peter, for EWTN to be such a big part of today's celebration?
3: Yeah, part of EWTN's mission is to bring these events that are historic events in the life of the church to the world. And people maybe not know, but we broadcast this throughout the world globally in multiple languages, including Germany, including Polish, Spanish, etc. So in these events, it's about evangelization, and people love to see these events because it uplifts the faith, it builds them, it gives them hope, and it gives hope for the church. You see these, hundreds of priests and seminarians and bishops coming together, and so it's important for those, because many of our viewers, and especially a lot of them who had an affinity for Fulton Sheen, would never be able to come to this event. So it's extremely important for us to bring that event to them.
2: Yeah. Fulton Sheen died, of course, on December 9th, 1979.
3: Yeah.
2: Mother Angelica began EWTN basically the next year.
3: Yeah.
2: We went to air in 1981. And I've often thought of and said that both Sheen and Mother Angelica were the two of the greatest Catholic communicators of the last 100 years. What would Mother say about this? I know you knew her.
3: Yeah. No, Mother, she would use a term, she always said, this is awesome. Mother used to see events like this in life, she would say they're awesome, and she would say this event is awesome. You're right, because EWTN was incorporated on December 12th, 1980, a year and a few days after Archbishop Sheen's death. So there was the handing off of the torch, in a way, to EWTN in the power of the media to evangelize. Mother saw that. She, like Fulton Sheen, could connect the people, and a great communicator, but a great love of the church and a zeal for the salvation of souls that they both had.
2: And this absolute courage to use every form of communication.
3: Absolutely. Yeah. Absolutely. Any way you could reach souls for Christ and to glorify God and to bring people into his church, as Fulton Sheen did, Blessed Sheen did, Mother Angelica also did. It continues to do.
6: Besides sending out a flurry of texts and making a bunch of phone calls, some of which I received, what did it take to pull off today?
3: Yeah, so we were in communication with the diocese for months. So initially started discussing with Royce Hood, who kind of oversaw all of this major event, and they said it's hugely important for EWTN to be part of this. So it took lots of coordination, lots of coverage. We have our crew here. I have to do a shout out to Elizabeth Jones, who produced this event for EWTN, and she's been going back and forth forever. And it takes a lot of resources, and it took a lot of money. And so in order for us to bring these events to the world, we need those resources from the folks. We really appreciate folks who are watching today. And if you are impacted by this event, we just ask if possible, contribute to EWTN's coverage so we can continue to bring these events in the life of the church to the world. So our crew worked incredibly hard. They were up until like 2 a.m. setting up the equipment. And just so for everyone at home could really experience this.
1: In many ways, Peter, as we were just speaking to, Mother Angelica was the successor, you could say, to the broadcast pioneering work that now Blessed Fulton Sheen did. What did Fulton Sheen mean to Mother Angelica? You knew her personally.
3: Yeah, so she loved him. And one thing that it was actually somebody reminded me yesterday of a discussion they asked about Mother, and she said he's had a lot of trials in his life. So Mother connected with Blessed Sheen in the way of suffering as well. They both suffered, and they both suffered somewhat institutionally as well. So and so in that united with suffering also comes the glorification of God, right? And so I think Mother, I could, having known her, hadn't seen her, she would be grinning ear to ear right now, and she would be saying, "You guys did a fantastic job." she really would. So, and I believe her and Blessed Sheen are and having kind of a look at us over and saying, "All right, they did a pretty good job. They can keep this
2: have an
3: going.
2: Ice cream."
3: I was
2: going to
3: say, "Have an ice cream." Mother loved ice cream
2: exactly.
3: Too. She really did.
1: I think think that the, you know, the, that legacy of obedience, even in trials, you know, they were Mother Angelica, a faithful daughter of the church.
3: Absolutely.
1: No matter what came her way, and now Blessed Fulton J. Sheen, a faithful son of the church, you know, prince of the church, but faithful and humble, despite, you know, running into some challenges, even, like you said, institutionally, with all of his initiatives and the great success that he had, but he was always obedient, and I think that is such a profound witness to all of us to be faithful as they are, faithful sons and daughters of the church.
3: No, that's absolutely the message, because he was, and Mother Angelica was, and because of that obedience, God used them, right? God used them to bring souls to him, to Christ. We heard so many stories, and now we're counting on Blessed Sheen's intercession for EWTN so that we continue this work, because, you know, we're in difficult times, you know, in the world, and people need the message that he brought and that Mother brought and that people today are bringing. There's hope, there's healing, and God is there for you and just, you know, wants to fill you with his joy and his love, and that's what we're hoping to do.
6: Absolutely, with joy, and that strikes me too, that both Fulton Sheen and Mother Angelica had tremendous senses of humor and self-deprecating humor, but knew how to touch minds and soften hearts with humor to open that door to the message of the gospel that they spent their lives preaching.
7: There was a quote from Fulton Sheen. He said that God loves you not because you have value because God loves you. And to, in some ways, that encapsulates exactly what we've seen today as we have seen in his life.
1: A great pro-life champion, Blessed Fulton J. Sheen. We want to thank the Diocese of Peoria for giving us the opportunity to cover this historic event in the life of the church. Thank you all for watching. A huge thank you to Peter and the entire EWTN team. 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And check out the EWTN YouTube page for our live stream of the Sheen Awards red carpet event. Bye now. And as Archbishop, Blessed Archbishop Fulton J. Sheen says, God love you.
8: We now join our regularly scheduled program already in progress.
9: 14s, 15s, but he would, and he would sneak out and go to church whenever he could, you know, but he didn't want to bear the belt there, so he did it as little as possible until he was of age, and then, of course, he became Catholic. But I know this, that his parents came around. His father ended up dying, and his mother became much more, I don't think she ever became Catholic, but she at least was friendly toward the Catholic Church. So what I would do in that situation is encourage her to, you know, stand up for the truth. Don't compromise truth. But, you know, if Jesus is calling you to become Catholic, you know, Jesus tells us we've got to forsake all and everything and follow him, as long as there's not some kind of violence and that sort of thing. If that, not that, you, no, then you don't have to follow Jesus. No, but we can follow Jesus in a heroic way, which the church never requires absolutely, right? But the church respects the consciences of her faithful. And so, you know, in those situations, you say, look, Jesus says, give up everything and follow me. And that may involve even suffering consequences and so forth. But As a friend, I would never call someone to an extraordinary sort of heroic, hey, either you do this or you're not really Catholic, that sort of thing, if it's involving violence or some sort of situation where, let's say, she's dependent upon them for her livelihood, you know, becoming a doctor or dentist or whatever. There are times when it is certainly licit, permitted to just faithfully in pectore, right? In the heart, give everything to Jesus and, Lord, open the doors so that I can come into full communion externally. I'm already in full communion in my heart, but externally as well. So I just always want to put that caveat out there that we don't, you know, I always think of the Pharisees, you know, where Jesus says you bind heavy burdens upon them and you won't lift a finger to lighten them, you know.
10: Right, right.
9: And we don't want to put burdens upon people that can sometimes lead them into despair, like, I can't do this, and so forth. So you want to share Jesus, be as encouraging as you can, respect her for her conscience and where she is in her walk with the Lord. And you know what? The Holy Spirit is going to take care of things and take care of her. The key is for you to be there, and encourage, and like Holy Mother Church does, respect folks who take the hard stand, and God bless them. Some go to martyrdom, right? And that's what you call heroic virtue. But always, always, always, we want to support them and help them to understand that if they're in a tight spot, you know, you just pray and ask God to open doors so that, you know, you don't want to, like you said, destroy friendships, although sometimes that happens. You know, that just happens. I've seen it many times in my own life, right? I hope I'm not muddying the water here, but is that helpful at all?
11: Yeah, I mean, it definitely is, and I'm glad that you said these things, because it's kind of what I was getting at whenever I was talking with her.
9: Yeah.
11: I guess her thing is, too, she's obviously wanting to have children one day, and if, like, whatever road she picks, it's going to have consequences either way she goes. It's either,
9: right.
11: I mean, she joins me and the, you know, her soon-to-be in the Catholic faith, and possibly put some hurt between her and my parents.
9: Sure.
11: But she's also worried about with her kids too. If how is she going to raise them in the faith in of Christ? Is it with Protestant theology or Catholic theology? And will that put a divide within their own marriage if she doesn't go? So she feels like she has to. She has to pick.
9: Yes. Yeah. And you're reminding me now of Matthew 10, as you probably know, Matthew chapter 10, verses 34 and 35, where Jesus says, "Think not that I've come to send peace on the earth. I've not come to send peace, but a sword." Now, of course, this is Jesus the prophet, and he's preaching that hard message. Of course, he came to bring peace. He says, "Peace be with you, as my Father has sent me, so have I sent you," right? In John 20:21, and we could talk about the peace I give you, not as the world gives, he says in John 14, but my peace I give. So of course he's come to send peace, but in Matthew chapter 10, he's speaking in the context of the upcoming persecutions. He's challenging the apostles and all to know that, yeah, you do have to make that decision. With all the caveats that we mention here, you have to make that decision. I am committed to Jesus Christ, and you can never, ever in any context compromise that, and even to save your own life. Because what does it profit a man to gain the whole world and lose his own soul, right? In Matthew 16:26. And Jesus says that in different ways and in many different situations. So you can never deny Jesus. And so if she faces that situation, look, it's either friendship with this person, or a relationship with this person, or denying Jesus Christ, then of course you can never. And when it comes to raising children and so forth, absolutely not. You've got to raise them Catholic, and you've got to be able to make that commitment before you enter into marriage. That's part of the deal. So you always want to emphasize commitment to Christ comes first before anything, any relationship whatsoever, while at the same time, that doesn't mean you just blow the doors out and just destroy all your relationships when you don't have to, right? So anyway, brother, God bless you. It's great talking to you. Stay in touch. I'd love to hear what happens.
10: Thank you, Daniel. Thanks very much. Joey called yesterday from Boise, and because you were just there, I want to do a Boise question for you.
9: All right.
10: And it has to do with when a relative has left the faith, and they just seem angry. The basic question was, look, this person left the faith, and now it's hard to talk to them because they just seem angry about the faith.
9: Yeah. Oh, boy. Well, God bless you. This was Joey?
10: Yeah, Joey in Boise.
9: Well, Joey, let me tell you, when I was here at Catholic Answers, I mean, I can't tell you how many times I've had experiences like that. I'll relay one example. Actually, this was before. This was when I was very angry. And, man, she was ripping my head off, you know, just, and it was, you know, why you call a priest father and, you know, works and you name it. It was going down the list, but there was just an inordinate amount of anger with this woman. So I answered a couple of questions, but I just felt like, you know, there's something going on here. And I said, look, ma'am, would you mind if I just answer one more for you? And then I'll tell you what, I'll make a deal with you. And after we get off the air, I'll give you as much time as you want on the phone. So just leave your number with our call screener, and I will call you back, and we will talk. And my goodness, let me tell you, we had a, you know, hour and a half, 2 hour conversation, and it was a lot of anger. But you know what happened in the midst of that conversation after going through this and this and this? She started crying, and then she opened up to me and told me that she had been abused by her mother, and that to her mother represented Catholicism, and she hated her mother and hated the Catholic Church. And wow, I mean, we ended up crying together on the phone, man. It was like, wow. And so I ended up really talking with her and helping her to see, look, you know, you and I, and certainly I don't know your mother's backstory. Her mother had since died. But I know this, that Jesus says we have to love everybody. Love your enemies. If you want to be a son of your Father in heaven, that's Matthew 5, 43 through 45. Jesus says, you have heard it said, right? Love your neighbor, hate your enemy. But I say unto you, right? Love your enemies. Do good to those who persecute you. And such, if you want to be sons of your Father in heaven. In other words, this is not an option. You can either love your enemy or not. No, this is a basic requirement if you're going to go to heaven. And so love your enemy, absolutely. And the only person that's being hurt when you're hating your mother who has died is you. You're not hurting her. You're not hurting anybody else. Jesus loves you. He loved you even while you were sinners, Romans chapter 5, verse 8 says. Even while we were sinners, Christ died for us. You need to love your mother and allow Jesus to heal your heart so that he can get in there. See, when we have hatred in our heart, then there's no room for Jesus in our heart, because the one who hates is not a son of God, St. John tells us, right? In 1 John chapter 4, St. John says, the one who hates does not know God. Carte blanche, right? And so that, you know, that whole, that anger thing, what I've learned over the years, I learned with that young woman when she broke down, and by the end of that conversation, I had her ready to go and talk to a priest. She knew that she needed healing.
10: Yeah, yeah.
9: And I'm going to tell you what, brother, a lot of times what you have to do is you have to answer the facade. I say this. Why? Because so many people, when they're talking to you, what's coming out of their mouth, really, I know out of the abundance of the heart, the mouth speaks. Yes, Jesus said that. That's true. But sometimes, and I don't think Jesus was making an absolute statement there that says that everything they say is good. No, he's not. It's just out of the abundance of the heart, that could be good or bad.
10: Yeah.
9: Right. Right? Out of the if you got a bad heart, guess what? Bad stuff's going to come out of your mouth. I think some folks miss that part of that statement. But here's the point, is you got to get through the facade.
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14: Hi, this is Deacon Keith Pettyjohn, board president of Salt and Light Radio. 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
10: Welcome back. 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Tim Staples, our guest. Why aren't you Catholic? Our question for you, if you're not a Catholic and you want to tell us why, we'd love to talk with you. 888-318-7884. Joey in Boise, Idaho had the question about what do you do with a relative who had a bad experience in the church and they just seem angry? How do you? Yeah. And you were talking about that. Tim.
9: Yeah, absolutely. And I'm sorry I went a little bit long there and we ended up getting cut off, Joey. But I wanted to make just a couple more points here. Number one, that anger that you experience, it's really, in my experience, most often there's a heart problem down under there, and those angry expressions and whatnot, you know, a lot of times what you have to do is break through. And sometimes it's like with that woman I was talking about, I answered all of her questions, and it was in the midst of doing that she broke down, and then she opened up and started to share with me. Now, it doesn't always work that way. Sometimes you have to walk away, because if folks are just so angry that, you know, they're obviously not listening, you've got to make that decision, you know, and the Holy Spirit will help you. Pray for wisdom. James chapter 1, verse 5 tells us, right, if any man lacks wisdom, let him ask of God, who gives willingly and upbraideth not. In other words, he'll always give you wisdom, although sometimes that has to come with time and pain. You know, it doesn't always, you know.
10: He
9: doesn't just drop wisdom in your head like he did Solomon. And although that didn't seem to help Solomon as much as you'd think, because he ended up being a mess. But anyway, it's really the wisdom that comes from experience that sticks. Let's put it that way. So the point is, though, that you know, you do have to be discerning. And I'm not telling folks, you know, just to go bang heads for forever with someone when it's just not getting you anywhere, because it really can make things worse, you know, at the same time. So with the anger thing, though, there's another way to respond to that, and that is, I think it's Proverbs 24, as I recall, a soft answer turneth away wrath, right? Sometimes it's just being with someone. I've done this before, brother, where I just let somebody rant. I just let him rant, just let him go. And I just nod my head and I say, okay, all right, I understand it. Just let him go, let him go. And then maybe over time, right, then you grab one thing. Just if you could, I just answer that one thing. And sometimes it's just that one thing, you know? So a lot of this, it's kind of like, you know, that famous proverb, Cy, we've talked about before, answer a fool according to his folly. And then it says, answer not. I forget which verse comes first. It says, answer not a fool according to his folly. And then answer a fool according to his folly. It's like, what? Why? What? Two verses back to back, they're saying the opposite thing. Well, that's just a powerful way King Solomon gave us some wisdom there, right? That there is no answer. Sometimes you got to answer a fool according to his folly because of the circumstances, and sometimes you don't. So sometimes there's not a clear cut. This is how it has to be done all the time. But one thing you can never miss on, my friend, is if you love. If you know in your heart you're not allowing yourself to get in the picture with pride, and you start getting angry, that's when you know you've already blown it, right? And you need to just get out of there and go to confession and do better next time, because it's got to be love. You have to respond with charity. Are you really willing the good of the other? Is that what's in your heart? Then a lot of times you can mess up and win. You know, you can do the wrong thing, but or say something stupid. But when they know that there's charity in your heart, it's amazing what the Holy Spirit will do.
10: Again, Joey, thank you so much. Let's go to Houston, Texas. Dan in Houston, listening on 1430 AM. Glad you're here, Dan. Why aren't you Catholic? Hey, Dan. No?
9: Dan the man.
10: Oh, go ahead. We didn't have you there for Dan for a second. Go ahead.
16: Okay, yeah, I was going to say, I would say that I'm on a journey at this point, discovering more about the Catholic Church. I grew up Southern Baptist, and the question I've got is, what do you have to do to become a Catholic? Because I know there's the Catechism of the Catholic Church.
9: Yes.
16: And how does that play in? You know, is there,
9: yes,
16: to make light of it to a certain degree, is there a test at the end? Do I pass? Do I fail? How does all this work?
9: Yeah, well, Dan, that's a great question. And the key is, in order to receive a sacrament in the Catholic Church, if you've reached the age of accountability, and judging from the fact that you and I are talking, you're over seven, mm-hmm. I think.
10: It seemed quite clear from his voice.
9: Yeah. I think Dan is over 7 years old. You have to, in order to receive any sacrament, believe all that the Catholic Church teaches to be revealed by God, to believe all the infallible teachings of the Church. And in order to go through the process, it's, you know, we have a process in the Church called OCIA, right? The order of initiation for adults. That's where you go through and you learn all of those things, and you also have a priest, and you have, you know, access to where the Church says, after you go through that process, you know, the pastor speaking in the name of the Church there, because that's been delegated to him by his bishop, to say that Dan believes all that the Catholic Church teaches be revealed by God, and we are ready to welcome him. That's a process. Now, you don't have to go through the Order of Christian Initiation of Adults, OCIA, the whole thing. That it's an awesome course of study, basically, that the Church has designed. But a pastor can bypass that. You know, and I know in my case, when I came into church, my pastor told me, you don't need to go through this course. Back then it was called RCIA. Now it's OCIA. You could teach it, Tim. And I chose to go through it because I wanted to. I wanted to get connected with the local parish, meet my new Catholic brothers and sisters and such. But my brother Terry, who came in about 6 months after I did, he chose to go in to the church one-on-one with the priest, the same priest, in fact, who offered to do that with me. My brother did. But the end is the same. You know, it's this process is all about discerning, is this person truly ready to receive a sacrament in the Catholic Church? So can he say, I believe all that the Catholic Church teaches to be revealed by God? And that's what the process is all about. Does that make sense?
16: Yeah. So it's basically up to the priest that you...
9: That's right.
10: The pastor.
9: The pastor. That's right. That's your pastor.
16: Yes.
9: And that it's a, you know, like I said, it's a process. And it's a beautiful process, actually, and whether you do it one-on-one with a priest, it can happen in a matter of weeks with a priest one-on-one or even less than that, you know, in certain circumstances, or you can go through the whole thing. It's really a beautiful process. It's just discerning. You know, if you remember in the early church, in the book of Acts, a lot of times they brought people in immediately, right? They hear Peter preach at Pentecost, 3,000 people are baptized that day. And the church did that at times. But what the church realized, and you see this in, for example, that same book of Acts, when Priscilla and Aquila come upon a dude by the name of Apollos.
10: Yeah, right.
9: Right, in Acts chapter 18, he had heard about Jesus and believed in Jesus, but he only knew the baptism of John. If you read there at the end of Acts chapter 18, but he was preaching about Jesus and such, but he didn't even have a valid baptism, right? He only knew the baptism of John. So when Priscilla and Aquila came upon this guy, they go, wow, this guy's awesome, but the scripture says, they took him aside and taught him the way more perfectly, right? And then they were able to baptize him. And, of course, he became a great apostle and companion of St. Paul, the great St. Apollos, right? So over the years, the church discerned that sometimes, you know, it's probably better not to just bring all these folks in instant, because as the years go on, you find, well, there's folks teaching this and folks teaching this, and some of these folks don't have, well, we need a little bit more discernment. So that's really what it's all about. When you go to your local parish there and talk to your pastor, I think, you know, he can sit down with you or a priest at your parish and explain things, and they get to know you. And then, you know, it's a lot easier, isn't it, to be able to say, hey, this guy's for real. We're going to bring him into the church.
10: Did that get to everything you needed there, Dan?
16: Yeah. Again, you know, I've been looking at the Catholic faith a lot more over the last 5 years since my son was confirmed. You know, kind of talking to him and studying on my own. And the more I see, the more I like. And it doesn't sound right when I say it, but the more I like.
9: Yeah, praise God.
16: The more I believe,
10: yeah,
16: you know, my thoughts and my beliefs have changed during all of this. So,
9: yeah, and you know what, brother? You know, and just listening to you, you see that what you're doing, what you're going through, is the norm. That's people normally don't have instantaneous, bam, light bulb. excuse me, turns on and they see everything. But it is a process, and that's, brother, that's the Holy Spirit. 100%, as you're going through this, and as you say, the more I see, the more I like. That's the Holy Spirit giving actual graces to you, and you're cooperating with those graces, and he gives you more and more. And the end, my friend, I'm going to step out on a limb and prophesy here, brother.
10: Here,
9: no, I'm kidding. I'm not prophesying. I'm not a prophet nor the son of a prophet. But you know what? You're going to be a Catholic, brother. And I can't wait to where you can call in and we can talk about it after the fact. But I'd love to hear your whole story after you come home. And remember this, too. God's not doing this for you just for you. But you're also going to be a guy that's going to be sharing what you're sharing with us right now with a lot of other folks and helping them to come home, too. That's what God does. God's kind of sneaky, you know.
10: Yeah. Dan, I'll tell you what I'd like to do, because I'm going to go to the break now, and I appreciate the conversation. First of all, I'd love it if you would keep calling. To continue this conversation would be wonderful. I'd like to give you a book. It's a book I enjoy giving away because I love it. It's called Secrets from Heaven. It's about the parables and sayings of Jesus by a good friend, a Catholic priest, a good friend, Father Sebastian Walsh, of this apostolate.
9: Beautiful.
10: If you'd like, you could give Siobhan your phone number, and maybe we can call you. Where it's a thing we're experimenting with is maybe if there's things that you would like to have a fuller conversation about on the air, because you're such a great caller, we'd love to do that with you in the future. So hang on, give your phone number if you want, but give an address and we'll send you a free book, Secrets from Heaven, on the parables and sayings of Jesus. Right back with more. Why aren't you Catholic with Tim Staples on Catholic Answers Live.
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0: Welcome back. Catholic Answers Live. Why aren't you Catholic? That's what we asked you. Let's go to our friend Aaron in Hastings, Michigan, watching on YouTube. Thanks for being here, Aaron. Why aren't you Catholic?
1: Hello, Aaron.
2: To come back.
0: Oh, I know. I know. We're working on you.
2: I'm actually looking to come back.
0: Oh,
2: this
0: wonderful.
2: Weekend.
0: Oh! Well, I'm glad to hear that. What can we do for you? How can we help?
2: The question I have, is it ever okay to worship in other religions, even in the Christian circles?
1: Mm-hmm. Yeah, absolutely it can be all right. And I got to qualify that. We have an ecumenical movement in the church, right? And ecumenical means the baptized, that is people that are Christians, but they're not in full communion with the church. That's the ecumenical movement where we get together, and yes, we do have services together, but it's limited because here's the key. Whether it's interfaith, which is another thing, that's with non-baptized religions. We have an interfaith ministry, or the ecumenical movement, which is with the baptized that are not in full communion. The key is you can never have what's called communio in sacris, that is communion in the sacred. We can't participate in any sacred rites outside of the Catholic Church in these contexts, right? Because then you're basically saying there's a communion that doesn't really exist. You're really lying, right, with your body, to use John Paul's, right, theology of the body. And in the same way, those outside cannot ordinarily participate in the sacred in the Catholic Church. But there are different degrees of this, depending upon where those folks are. So in certain interfaith contexts, for example, there can be some limited communication, like a liturgical setting where there will be talks given and so forth, and some, depending upon the situation, prayers that can be said. But the church is very careful to script these things so that there is no communio in sacris. In the same way, we can have situations with the Orthodox, because they're so closely related to us, that reveal quite an intimate sort of gathering. We can't receive the sacraments together. No, we can't. I mean, ordinarily speaking, because we don't have full communion. But at the same time, the Code of Canon Law in Canon 844, for example, gives situations where we can even distribute communion, where a Catholic could, in certain circumstances, possibly receive a sacrament in the Orthodox, in an Orthodox setting, and vice versa, and even in the cases of Protestants. So anyway, I go a long way. It would take a lot of time to break down all of the possible scenarios. In fact, I think that would be getting into the endless casuistry that Pope Francis used to say don't get into. You know, but just as a general principle, understand, I will tell you this. I have gone to many Protestant services over the years, and I will do it in a heartbeat right now. But of course, the context was going with a friend that I'm evangelizing, and I go there in order not to worship with them. Not to worship in a particular way where I receive like their communion or something like that. No, I cannot do that because I cannot put on some airs that we're in full communion when we're not. But yeah, we can sing together. We can praise the Lord together. I can pray with them, absolutely. And then after service, that's where the fun starts, because that's when I start evangelizing, yeah, right in the chair. And, you know, think about it. That's St. Paul. My goodness, from the time he converted in Damascus, right? What did he do in Acts chapter 9 when he first converted? The first thing he did was go to the synagogues in Damascus and start evangelizing, right? How could he go that? Oh, yeah. I mean, he participated in some of the rites, Jewish rites. He shaved his head, made vows. He did all sorts of things with the Jews. Why? And here's the key, right? 1 Corinthians chapter 9, verses 21 and 22. St. Paul says, when I'm with the Jews, I am as if I am a Jew. When I'm a Gentile, I'm as if I'm without the law. But then he says in parentheses, even though I'm under the law of Jesus Christ, right? So what is he talking about? He says, I've become all things to all men that by all means I might win some, amen. Right? So you want to reach out in every way. And as long as you keep that as your principle, I can't receive any sacred rites or anything like that. I'm never going to cause scandal or make people think that there's no difference between being Catholic or Jewish or Protestant or whatever. You know, if your heart's there, right, and you're doing the best you can just to reach out in love with people and to evangelize, you're going to be all right.
0: Aaron, I'm going to leave it there because I do want to get our last caller on for the hour. Why aren't you Catholic? Our topic, Paul, in Texas or North Carolina. It says both on here. All right, glad to have you here, Paul. Why aren't you Catholic?
3: I'm in Texas.
0: Oh, very good.
1: Texas.
3: And, yes, sir. Just found out I can call into the show today, so I'm thankful for an opportunity to talk to professionals. I've got a lot of objections, but I'm jiving right now. One that comes to mind that I don't feel like I'd need any resources in front of me to talk about,
1: okay,
3: is that I see a lot of good arguments on both sides, and I'm like, you know, I give a point here and a point there, and I'm torn on a lot of issues. And an objection that's often leveled against Protestants is that our faith requires too much private judgment, or it gives license for too much private judgment. But I feel the same way looking into the Catholic faith. Like, if this was incumbent on me to become Catholic, then I feel like it would be the decision or the reasoning would be more accessible to somebody with my intellect level.
1: Okay.
3: But all the historical research, I just feel like there's no getting to the bottom of it. And
1: right.
3: I'm convinced by a lot of things on both sides.
1: Gotcha. Paul, that's a great point. Let me just toss something out to you, because I think at one level, at the basic level, it's really simple. Becoming Catholic is really simple in this sense, that what you see as a matter of historical fact is that Jesus Christ really lived, really died, is resurrected from the dead. All Christians agree with this. And he established the church in his own blood, clearly, with as Ephesians 4:11, apostles, prophets, pastors, evangelists, and teacher. Yeah. Why? For the work of the ministry, for the building up of the body of Christ. Why? So that we henceforth be not children tossed to and fro with every wind of doctrine, says verse 14, right? Jesus gave us the church, according to St. Paul, so that we're not tossed about with all this stuff going on. And what we have in the first century is exactly that. We have one Lord, one faith, one baptism. And I argue, as a matter of historical fact, that was and is the Catholic Church. I mean, that's what you have to wrestle with, is did Jesus establish a church, or did he establish, you know, tens of thousands of denominations, most of which have just started in the last 500 years? I mean, to me, that was one of the biggest issues for me when I finally, you know, as an Assembly of God youth pastor, and I'm banging my heads, I'm going, you know what, my goodness, what would I have been if I was living in the year 1450, right? I mean, there was no Protestantism. There was no Luther. There was no that. Well, it's basically Orthodox, and there are different branches of Orthodoxy or Catholic. But let's go back. Before the Orthodox split, what would you be in 900, right? Well, maybe, okay, the Coptics who split after 451. Okay, let's go back to 450, right? Okay, let's go back before 431 and the Nestorians who split. And you get back to, my friend, the Catholic Church. That is a matter of history. Why in the world would I follow any of these other churches or ecclesial communions, as we call them, who are started by particular dudes? I mean, we can trace it back and name the dude who started this thing. But with the Catholic Church, you can't do that, my friend. You just can't. I tried. You have some that say, oh, it started in 476. Some say 313 with Constantine. Some say that. And of course, that's all bogus because it goes all the way back to the apostles and Jesus Christ. So on one level, it's really simple. Believe in Jesus and obey the church that he established. Be faithful unto death. That's how you get to heaven. Unfortunately, we have men who have complicated things, who many times in their arrogance break off from the true church and start their own churches. And I defy anybody to show me where anybody has the authority to start their own church. Nope, only one, and that's Jesus. He's the only one that can start a church, and he did that.
0: Paul, thank you so much. You can hear the music, which means we have to end, but maybe we'll get your number. If you're willing to give it to Siobhan, give it to her, and we'll call you and talk with you again about this on the air, if that's something that you would like to do, because this is a very valuable conversation to us. And if it is to you, Paul, we'd love to continue it with you. We have to take a quick break. Coming up next, Tom Nash, right here on Catholic Answers Live. Thanks, Tim Staples.
1: Great to be with you, brother.
0: All right, right back. Woo!
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3: This is Dale Alquist with a Chesterton Minute. Have you ever heard someone say that the church needs to keep up with the times? G.K. Chesterton says that all this talk about keeping up with the times has been uttered hundreds of times before. To be up to date, he says, is a paltry ambition, except in an almanac. The church certainly does not need to imitate the secular world. In fact, what does the word secular mean? It does not mean worldly. It does not even mean irreligious. To be secular simply means to be of the age, that is, of the age which is passing. And in the case of anyone trying to keep up with the times, the age that is already past. So what the word secular really means is dated. The church's truth is never out of date because it is eternal. Want more than a minute? Chesterton.org.
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5: 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May your paternal blessing always rest upon it. Amen.

0: Welcome back. Tavaganza is live. I am Cy Kellett, your host. Tom Nash is our guest, and we'll just keep it up. We said, why aren't you Catholic? And a bunch of people called. They get on the line. We're not going to make them go away. If you're not a Catholic and you're willing to tell us why, 888-318-7884. Sometimes people tell us doctrinal reasons why they're not Catholic. I don't want to pray to Mary, or I don't believe in purgatory. Sometimes it's moral reasons. Maybe we're not good enough in one way or another, or we seem to be coming up short. And sometimes it's more practical things, like I just don't feel like I get anything out of the Catholic Church. Whatever. If you're not a Catholic and you're willing to tell us why you're not a Catholic, we are Catholics, and we'd love to talk to you. I will promise you, we will try to talk you back in. I don't want to be sneaky about that, but, I mean, we're not going to do it in a rude way. We're going to be nice and friendly, and at least I am. What's your plan, Tom? Are you going to be nice and friendly today, or the usual?
1: If I cannot speak the truth in love, as St. Paul tells us.
0: I'm a banging gong.
1: Yeah, I don't want to be that. I don't want to be that guy.
0: 888-318-7884. 888-318-7884. Why should we try? I mean, in a certain way, Tom, why should we try to talk people into the Catholic Church? Why can't we just leave them where they are? They're Baptists. They're Methodists. What's the whole point of being one church? What's the good there?
1: Yeah, I would say we look to the words of Jesus, always to tell people we are Catholic first and foremost because we are convicted. And as our friend Tim Staples said at the end of last hour, we look to what Jesus did in history. And he founded a church. And when he's praying in the upper room, is John 17, he speaks about that church and the unity that would go with that. Now, this is well before the first books of the New Testament, which test

0: testify to Jesus. Of course, the Old Covenant, Old Testament books prophesy about him. But 20 years before, we have Jesus in the upper room praying to the Father. He is both true God and true man, so he can pray to the Father. And, of course, is in perfect communion from all eternity because he is indeed God. And so we look to what he says, and he says, I do not pray for these only, speaking about his apostles and disciples otherwise, but also for those who believe in me through their word, that is, through their teaching, that they may all be one, even as thou, Father, art in me and I in thee, that they may also be in us, so that the world may believe that thou hast sent me. The glory which thou hast given me, I have given to them, that they may be one, even as we are one. Again, and he goes on to say, I in them, thou in me, that they may become perfectly one, so that the world may know that thou hast sent me and has loved them even as thou hast loved me. We see right off the top, well before any of the New Testament books are written, let alone put into the New Testament, and of course we with the power of the Holy Spirit, the church puts that together. We see these collections in the late 300s. We see that Jesus founded a visible church. And again, that the world may know. Not that the world may know at the end of time, but that the world may know and be, you know, because he comes to make baptize all the nations, make disciples of all nations. So he has a visible church with divinely established human authority because Jesus Christ, in communion, of course, perfectly with the Father, continues what the Father has done. In the Old Covenant, we always had divinely established human leaders through whom God has worked. Abraham, Moses. And what happened with Moses? You know, you think of Korah and Dathan and Abram, not Abraham, but Abram. Number 16, what happens? Does God only speak through Moses?
1: Yeah.
0: And they ended up, the earth swallowed them up. So we see, I mean, in the letter to the Jude, one chapter says, people are perishing in the rebellion of Korah, so that we look to the authority of the church because Jesus Christ established it and gave us a principle of unity with one pope, that is one apostle who is over all, so as to be a principle of unity. We think about our own government, you know. Anything we can do, God can do better. We put together in this great American experiment the three branches of government. Well, we understand about how to have a government for better or for worse. How much more would you expect God so that when he ascends into heaven and sends the Holy Spirit, that people are going to say, well, gee, Cy, was Jesus, I think, said this. Well, what? No, we look back to what Jesus did. He established the church so that humanly, visibly, we can see that we're one. And that's why we look to the apostles, because Jesus said in John chapter 20 about when he gives them the power to forgive sins, right? He says, as the Father has sent me, even so I send you. How did the Father send Jesus? With all authority on heaven and earth, Matthew 28, the Great Commission. So therefore, he commissions them to make disciples of all nations, baptizing them in the name of the Father, Son, and Holy Spirit, and teaching them to all that I command you, so that the church has full authority, but not apart from Christ, faithful to Christ. And as a result, they're able to make disciples, and people are visibly, the learned and unlearned say, that's the church Jesus Christ founded. That's the church he sustains. That's how we know one. And we know that Peter, as that one who has not simply the power to bind and loose, but chiefly the keys, he in the new covenant, like the old covenant steward, we see it in Isaiah 22, that there's one in particular that when push comes to shove, Peter resolves those conflicts. We see it in Acts 15. We also see it in Luke 22. The great people say, look at Jesus. How can we talk about Peter? Because he turned away from Jesus. Well, all the apostles did, to be fair, including John, although he came back to the foot of the cross. As Matthew testifies, all of them fell away. Now, Peter repents. But the beautiful thing, and we always talk about it, is Christ-centered, just wrap up, Cy, is that in Luke 22, verses 31 to 32, he says, I have prayed for you in particular, Peter. And when you have turned, you know, confirm your brethren. He goes from speaking in the plural. Satan has prayed this, Simon, Simon. Satan has prayed, has asked to sift you all, right? Has asked for you all and to sift you all. But I have prayed for you in particular, Peter, your faith, you know, that you be strong and confirm your brethren. He goes from the plural to the singular to point out that, Peter, you got a special job. And ultimately, it's because he's founded the papacy. It's the principle of the unity that goes along with his visible church, so that the world may know that you have sent me so that we may be truly one, and you can't get any more one than the Father, Son, and the Holy Spirit. And so he gives us this church with a visible authority long before any of the New Testament books are written.
1: I think that brings us perfectly to our first caller, Nicholas, right here in San Diego, listening on the Catholic Answers app. Nicholas, why aren't you Catholic?
2: So, I am a Catholic. Okay. However, I have a question on behalf of somebody.
1: But sure. That's sure. That's very good. Go ahead.
2: And interesting enough, you guys might have actually covered what my question was. I've heard from others that Jesus did not establish the Catholic Church. And why is it that he established the Catholic Church and not a universal body of believers? Since you were talking about Peter's authority, but I've heard that, yes, Peter was important, but he didn't do any popely things, essentially. So I've kind of wondered, how is it separate from a body of all believers in Christ and then Catholics?
0: Yeah, thank you very much for the question, Nicholas. And I would say to your friends, like, okay, by what mechanism in the early church, based upon the New Testament, do we determine when there is a dispute? And indeed, there were disputes, as I mentioned, people perishing in the rebellion of Korah. Korah comes from number 16 in the Old Covenant, that we see in the New Covenant that this is happening again. We also see in Hebrews chapter 13, the epistle to the Hebrews, I believe verse 17, about how obey your leaders. In other words, he established human leaders, and not just for that time, I would tell him, Nicholas, but for thereafter, because if we needed the apostles from the early church, like, okay, we knew Jesus, and he established these 12. Well, what does Jesus do? He provides a mechanism so that Matthias can replace or succeed Judas. And so if for Judas, how much, and therefore Messiah succeeding him, how much more for Peter? And we see that Peter does have this authority, including that he is the rock. And people say, oh, he's just some little stone. Well, no, look at John chapter 1, verse 42, where he's called Cephas. And Jesus is saying that. Also in St. Paul's letter to the Corinthians and in Galatians, he refers to him as Cephas or Kepha. And this means a sizable rock, not some little stone, right? And it's ultimately, again, Jesus is the cornerstone, but he founds this church just as you had a prime minister in the Davidic kingdom. Check out Isaiah chapter 22, verses 15, 25. So we have visible leaders in the church, and that if you're going to have the unity for which Jesus prayed to the Father, and we know because he's God that it'll be perfectly fulfilled, because the word of God does not return to him void, as the prophet Isaiah says in chapter 55, verses 10 and 11, that we will see this too in the new covenant. And so Peter is that principle of unity. We see him acting again in Acts 15 at the Council of Jerusalem. We see him that he's commissioned by Jesus to confirm the brethren. So in those difficult times, and we see the testimony from the early church, like, for example, St. Irenaeus and others, that there were these successors, and in particular, the successor of Peter, who eventually is residing in Rome, that is the one who's first and foremost important. And so it only makes sense that if Jesus is praying for unity, that the world may know that you have sent me, Father in heaven, that he's going to provide a mechanism, a structure, a hierarchical structure. And he does with the apostles, built on the foundation of the apostles, beginning with St. Paul, beginning with the apostles, as St. Paul affirms in Ephesians chapter 2, verses 19 to 22. But that, you know, so you have a difficulty, potentially, between apostles. There's one that he prays for in particular, and that's Peter, and by extension, his successors, that he will confirm the brethren, right? That the gates of hell will not prevail against Peter in particular, so that the papacy without Christ doesn't exist, and the papacy without Christ cannot be sustained for 2,000 years. So I think that if talking to your friends and say, look, yeah, you got this universal body of believers, but how can we really be one if there is no visible leadership, so that we know when we are getting it right about Jesus' teaching, including salvation, including the real presence of the Eucharist, which aids our salvation, and when we are not? These are crucial questions, and Christ founded a church consistent with what God has done for all salvation history. He works through human authority, and so too in the early church.
1: Did that get at what you were looking for, Nicholas?
2: Yes, that did. I just have a follow-up because I can imagine what they would say in response to that.
1: Which is?
2: If you don't mind.
1: Go ahead.
0: Sure.
2: I feel like they would say that if you look at the duty of a pope now as opposed to Peter, they would say that those are two different roles, which I wouldn't agree with, but I can imagine this being a response of theirs, and I don't know how I would necessarily handle that.
0: Sure, sure. And of course, the church is bigger, right? Like the acorn versus the oak tree. And I would say, first of all, and I ask them, say, guys, what's your alternative? And I say this in charity, because what is your alternative to make sure that the teachings of Christ are safeguarded? And also to let them know, Nicholas, that when we speak about the Pope, that when he teaches definitively on faith and morals, that's when he speaks infallibly. It doesn't mean that the Pope is going to be the holiest person. It doesn't mean that the Pope is going to necessarily get it right if he's speaking off the cuff in an interview on an airplane 30,000 feet above the earth. But what it does point out to is that we always have, from the lineage of Christ, that the church's teachings will always be sustained. And now, okay, we got versus Peter. It's a much bigger church in terms numerically. You know, he talks about making disciples of all nations. St. Ambrose says, wow, this has really happened, and this is the late 400s, late 300s, early 400s. And all the more now with the Pope. So the Pope, yeah, he's got to reach out. Now, there's certain things he's going to talk about, prudential judgment regarding war, regarding various things, immigration, whatnot. He is the teacher of Christ, and he wants to remind people that our ultimate destiny is in Christ and that we need to treat each other with respect. And therefore, he is going to try to, in his efforts as the vicar of Christ on earth, to try to reach out to wherever there is a conflict to try to make a difference. And so he is that reminder, that visible reminder on earth. So this is necessarily because we see the fulfillment of the church in terms of what Christ said, make disciples of all nations. It is much bigger than it was before. So the Pope's responsibilities, although consistent with what Peter has, he speaks to a wider audience. So I would say, number one, that he's trying to, in his evangelization, and part of that is through getting involved and trying to say, hey, let's not have war in the Middle East, let's stop the war in the Middle East, let's stop the war, Ukraine, Russia. This is how he's trying to witness to them. And then the other thing I would say to your friends is, like, what is the alternative? Because if someone says, I have the Bible, well, as Martin Luther and John Calvin, as I like to say, they who were the first to really robustly preach sola scriptura, each of them showed the need for an external, visible magisterium, a teaching authority, if you will, that is needed to faithfully interpret scripture, except they did not have a divine mandate. Ironically, they wrote millions of words, each of them, to demonstrate why each of their particular views was the correct one. So they didn't have the divine mandate, but they wrote many words, and they've demonstrated that, hey, yeah, there is a need for magisterium, but it's not you, it's Peter and the papacy, because Jesus, not because you guys who fell away from the Catholic faith and tried to start something different.
1: Nicholas, got to take a break. Thank you so much for the call. Right back with Why Aren't You Catholic on Catholic Answers Live.
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6: The power of prayer simply means that words have an effect. For example, when a couple says, I do, it literally changes two people to becoming one in marriage. When you say, I love you, it changes us and it gives us value. The power of prayer is in the words and in the sentiment, but it's also in the fact that God, who is omnipotent, all-powerful, answers our prayers.

0: Welcome back. Catholic Answers Live. Why aren't you Catholic? You're welcome to call and tell us if you're not a Catholic. We are, and we like talking about these things, and we don't think people talk about these things enough, frankly. So this is an opportunity for people who are not of the same faith to talk about things. If you're not Catholic and you want to call and tell us why, 888-318-7884. Janet is in St. Louis, Missouri, which is the center of the Catholic world in America today. Maybe every day it is. I don't know. But do you know why I'm saying that, Janet?
1: Yes, it's Fulton Sheen's beatification.
0: Yeah.
1: Yay.
0: Was it a big deal in St. Louis? Like, did everybody know about it?
1: Yeah, well, it was on the news last night. They were there was a story about the miracle that got him there.
0: Yeah.
1: The baby that
2: died.
1: Survived for 61 minutes or whatever. So that was pretty cool to see that on TV.
0: That is very cool. Yeah. People should look that up. I think it's John Fulton Engstrom is the kid's name. He was the miracle. I think I got the name right. Mm-hmm. All right, Janet, why aren't you Catholic then?
1: Okay, so I am Catholic,
0: okay.
1: But the reason I'm calling is my son left the Catholic Church about four years ago.
0: Okay.
1: And when Tim Staples was just on, I listen to you guys all the time, but he, like, one of his last callers, he was talking about, you know, oh, it's the Holy Spirit moving you, and, you know, which I believe, and that's awesome. But when my son left the church, he first, like, met some Baptist people and, you know, started criticizing, Catholics don't read the Bible. And then he was asking all the questions, you know, you pray to saints, you worship Mary, all the usual.
0: Yes.
1: Which at the time I didn't realize were the usuals.
0: Yeah, right. Mm-hmm. I see what you're saying. Yeah.
1: Mm-hmm. So I was like, it's okay to question, you know, but make sure you're looking for your answers to Catholic questions from Catholic people. Like, don't believe what Baptist people say about Catholics. So anyway, that kind of inspired me to learn more about my faith, because I grew up Catholic, but did what we always did, never really questioned it, never wanted to leave, but never really dove into it. So anyway, I was searching, and everything, like, just was beautiful. Like, it all just made so much sense to me. Like, now I know why I do it. But he still disagrees with, you know, all of it or a lot of it. And I'm just like, what is the role of the Holy Spirit? Because I feel like the Holy Spirit took him away.
0: Oh.
1: Because he believes he's right. You know what I'm saying? So, like, it was just, interesting. Like, how does that work in the other way? Because I want us all to be one also, you know. So that's kind of my take on it.
0: What would you say to
1: that,
0: Tom?
1: How does the Holy Spirit play in it the other way?
2: Yeah, I would say to him, ask your son, Janet, how is he convinced that he is following the Holy Spirit? Not that maybe he grew deeper in his faith in some sense, but that he has separated himself from the church, which has existed for 2,000 years, and gone into a communion of people, an ecclesial communion, a group of people who have only existed since the 1500s. I mean, the Baptists are a derivation of John Calvin. So one can look to the Bible, right, and say, I am following the Holy Spirit, etc. But what, again, I think going back and saying, what kind of a church did Jesus Christ establish? He established a visible church with visible human authority so that the world may know that you have sent me, Father, and that they may be one so that the world may know that you sent me, so that there is going to be a oneness and a principle of oneness. And you don't have that in the Baptist religion. This is not to deny that they are our brothers and sisters in Christ, but that you will often hear that term, the autonomous local church among Baptists. Well, that's not in keeping with universal authority and unity that Christ prayed for and indeed sustains. I would say to him, we look at what the early church, and I invite him to come to our website. It's available to serve him and others, 24/7, Catholic.com. And I would say to him, with regard to the Holy Spirit, we know that Jesus said, remember, he says, receive the Holy Spirit. He says that in John chapter 20, right when he gives them the power to forgive sins. And I always like to tell our Protestant friends, hey, all of us are called to forgive those who have trespassed against us individually. But only certain people, the apostles and their successors, including the priests who carry on the ministry of Christ under the authority of the bishops, the successor of the apostles, only they were given that authority to forgive or retain sins in general. In addition, what does he say? And receive the Holy Spirit, he says, as the Father has sent me, so I send you. Again, as I said earlier in the program, maybe you didn't weren't on the phone for that, but how does the Father send, did the Father send Jesus? Matthew 28, the Great Commission. All authority has been given on heaven and earth has been given to me. So that's why he commissions them to go forth. Of course, they need to maintain the teachings of Christ, baptizing them in the name of the Father, Son, the Holy Spirit, teaching them all that I have commanded you, and know that I'm with you till the end of the world. And that, therefore, I would say to your son, if you're going to be really following the Holy Spirit on the Holy Spirit's terms, not our personal interpretation of those terms, and therefore Christ on Christ's terms, not on our own, you need to be in communion and full communion at that with that visible, with that church that Jesus established with visible human authority, which existed and was sustained long before any of the books of the New Testament were written, let alone compiled several hundred years later. So I'm thinking, if we want to follow the Holy Spirit, we need to go with what Jesus said when he gave the Holy Spirit to his first apostles and said, as the Father sent me, so I send you. Receive the Holy Spirit, and he sends them out, and therefore we have that visible unity for which he prayed in the upper room in John 17, verses 20 to 23. And we go forward and realizing that so identified with the apostles, with Jesus, that the teachings of Jesus, teaching all that I've commanded you, Matthew 28, 18 to 20, are described as they devoted themselves to the apostles' teaching, one and the same, synonymous, so that we always, always, always see that Jesus had a visible church and that he will sustain that church. And that's how we can know that we're for sure doing what the Holy Spirit wants us and being faithful as Jesus set it up.
0: Janet, I wonder if that's getting to what you think your son needs to hear, or do you think it's at a different place right now with him?
1: Well, I mean, it's what I want to say to him.
0: Yeah.
1: But I don't know if he's ready to hear. Like,
0: yeah.
1: Very, very early on, I was like, you know, we were talking about confession. I'm like, it's in the Bible, you know, was it Matthew there?
0: Mm-hmm.
1: Well, then he was like, well, it's not, that's not what it says. And I was like, how come your interpretation must be right and mine must be wrong? You know what I'm saying?
2: So good question.
1: I'm telling you it's in the Bible and you're telling me that's not what it says, which to me is proof that the Bible isn't enough.
0: Yes. Janet, you can hear the music.
1: The example is for different.
0: Yeah, I want to send you a book. It's called The Words of Eternal Life, True Happiness and Where to Find It. I think you'll enjoy it, and it might be one that you can share with your son. It's an invitation to reconsider the Catholic faith. We've got to take a quick break, right back with more Why Aren't You Catholic? On Catholic Answers Live.
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6: 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If we wanted to solve all of our economic and social problems, all we would have to do is read the Beatitudes of Jesus. People who talk that way do not understand that Jesus is the Christ, the Son of God, the Redeemer of the world. For them, Jesus is just another man. Why do they not know him? Because they do not have the Spirit. And why do they not have the Spirit? Because they have not obeyed the law of God that they knew. As our Lord said, if you love me, keep my commandments. Then the Holy Spirit will manifest himself to us.
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0: Welcome back. Catholic Answers Live. Some lines have opened up, so a perfect opportunity for you if you want to call and tell us why you are not Catholic. As you can tell, a couple callers called with the idea that, well, I am Catholic, but I'd like to help somebody who's not Catholic or answer the question of someone. That's fine. We're happy to take your call. We're not trying to be picky. We're trying to have good conversations, and that probably means you. 888-318-7884. David's in Alabama. Has been graciously waiting. I apologize for keeping you waiting, but David, why aren't you Catholic?
1: Well, I actually am Catholic by an extent, though. But it does relate to the issue about why some Protestants or Orthodoxes don't really bring themselves to become Catholic themselves.
0: Okay.
1: Well, and I think a big reason why that is because for some of them, I think there's a fear of being spiritually bamboozled, as in led astray.
0: Mm.
1: And you get what I'm trying to get at?
2: Yes.
0: Okay, so go ahead.
1: Well, in other words, some of the Catholic doctrines, some people may think could lead them astray spiritually. And also, well, I darn forgot what I was going to say.
0: No, that's all right. We got time. We're not here to try to rush you. We're happy to let you take time to collect your thoughts. But the basic idea. Go ahead, David.
1: Oh, I think I begin to remember now.
0: Go.
1: Some of it is. I think it has to do with. Suppose on YouTube a Protestant and Christian, or some Protestant kind of give. Some claim conviction that they felt like the Holy Spirit or the Lord's telling them to not be involved in the Catholic Church.
0: Yeah.
1: That can be another thing I think some of them might try to point out, though. Oh, not in ill intent, though. Get my gist about all what I've been saying?
2: Yes. I would say this, David. Oftentimes, as we, my colleague, Catholic Answers apologist alumnus, Tim Staples noted in their first hour, oftentimes there's a story behind the story that maybe they've had a bad experience, a parent, an uncle, a representative of the church, priest, bishop, God forbid, that has let them down, and therefore they identify the Catholic Church with that person who's let them down or disappointed. I would have to say, if they're thinking of the Holy Spirit and they say it, they hear somebody say it online, the question is not that people may not are not Christian if they are truly baptized, Father, Son, and Holy Spirit, but by what authority do they speak, and do they speak in a way that is consistent with the teachings that go back to the time of the apostles and consistent with what Jesus Christ said, that he had a visible church with visible human leaders and that the gates of hell will not prevail against it? And that if they are pitting themselves against this historical church, which has existed for 2,000 years by the grace of God, then I would say to them, by what authority do they presume to think that they are correct interpreting the Bible? And if they are correct, that it's even worse situation, because then the gates of hell have prevailed against it. So if they want to say about being bamboozled, what does it say about these people who broke away from the church? It's as if Jesus has bamboozled us, because the gates of hell would seemingly have prevailed, contrary to what Jesus prayed in founding the church on Peter. So I think that could be worked back against them. But I would say it's important to look at what the church has existed for 2,000 years, that it's been a Catholic church, a visible church with visible human leaders who put the Bible together under the inspiration of the Holy Spirit, not only in writing the Bible, but in collating it, putting it together, and definitively interpreting it. So I think the key thing is to say, by what authority do these individuals think that they're right and the church is wrong? And maybe they should ask the question internally, by what evidence do they think that they're not being bamboozled, if in fact they've disconnected themselves from the church Jesus founded and has existed for 2,000 years?
0: What do you think, David?
1: Well, that's a valid point. But again, we all got to understand the church, it's not just a place, it's a people.
2: Amen.
1: As you mentioned, the church consists of those who follow Jesus.
2: Yes.
1: Because some people might use the "it's a people" to justify being against the Catholic Church.
2: Yeah. I think, you know what, brother, in that light, just because you become Catholic doesn't mean you can't have fellowship with your Protestant brothers and sisters, right? And it's true that some parishes, and I think historically with the neighborhood parishes here in the United States, that we did fellowship well. Now with the suburbs, it could be more challenging. But I would say it's a both and, not an either or. And that you're right, it is the community of people, but we don't want to cut ourselves off from receiving our Lord Jesus Christ in the Holy Eucharist. You can't get more unified than that. And pray for him, pray to him, drawing near in Eucharistic adoration, which is the fulfillment in the Old Covenant. Only the high priest could go there once a year, Day of Atonement, which our Jewish friends recently commemorated earlier this week. So that is a both and. I would say, yes, it is a community of people, but we want to be living that community according to what Jesus established. So that, again, if one becomes Catholic, as you know, Si, doesn't preclude them from continuing on with their fellowship and also to be obedient to Christ and know that he will, if they trust and go forward, he will help them have new friends. And not that they, again, have to lose their old friends, but that they can be that witness to help those people come into full communion. So when we see it and we trust in Christ, wonderful things are possible as we see in the lives of the saints for 2,000 years.
0: David, again, thank you very much for the call. Why aren't you Catholic this hour on Catholic Answers Live? 888-318-7884. Really looking forward to talking to more non-Catholics. Maybe that's you. 888-318-7884. Sarah is in Eau Claire, Wisconsin, listening on the Catholic Answers app. Hey, Sarah, why aren't you Catholic?
3: Hi. Okay, so I actually am a new Catholic, but we still have many non-Catholics in our life.
0: Well,
3: I grew up
0: welcome
3: in
0: home.
3: Baptist faith tradition. Thank you. Yeah, it's great.
2: Yes, praise God.
3: Yeah, amen. We're really happy about it, but we have some family members who are still pretty uncomfortable with it.
0: Okay.
3: I also work within a ministry that is faith-based but a Protestant organization, so I'm in this sphere of having conversations like this a lot. And a couple of the previous callers got me thinking about the Holy Spirit, especially that woman who said that her son had recently left the church.
0: Mm.
3: So he had claimed that he felt led away from the church by the Holy Spirit. And I guess it got me to thinking, so in the Protestant realm, like when someone says, you know, like the sinner's prayer, they realize they need Jesus and Christ, that they need to have their sins forgiven, and they can't do that on their own accord, right?
0: Mm.
3: So would you say at that point, is any part of just calling on Jesus, is any part of the Holy Spirit actually being like indwelt in that person at that time? You know, when you hear people talk about feeling the Spirit move or feeling
2: yes.
3: the Holy Spirit through worship or, you know, really feeling led to do something by the Holy Spirit. And if a person's baptized, well, that kind of answers the question. But if a person has only said the prayer,
2: yes.
3: where would you say that that puts them at? And when they're feeling those movements of the Holy Spirit, what would you say that is? And I know, like, you can't put God in a box, right? God can mm-hmm. do anything. So he can move where he wants to move through the ordinary or the extraordinary. But what, I guess, how would you kind of define that?
0: Yeah. Tom?
2: I would say, Sarah, that they are in limited communion with God, but that as far as being the indwelling of the Holy Spirit and that their sins have been forgiven, that that has not yet occurred and will not occur until they are actually baptized. Now, if they die in that state and they die in invincible ignorance, as you say, God is not limited. He who has made his church necessary for salvation, right, and the sacraments for salvation, as Catechism 1257 says, is not himself bound by those sacraments. So he can do that. But so I would say, hey, you've got a good start, right? But as we see, even in the New Testament, you know, Acts 8 and whatnot, and the Holy Spirit, or later on when they only had experienced the baptism of John later in the Acts of the Apostles, the first book in the New Testament after the four Gospels, that there is more and that they lead them to more. There is the sacrament of confirmation, which is given to disciples in Acts chapter 8. But Jesus himself established it, you know, baptizing them in the Father, Son, and the Holy Spirit. It is he who established this sacrament, that we, the gateway to the Christian life. It is affirmed on the first day of Pentecost in Acts chapter 2, verses 37 and following, that what must we do to be saved? You know, baptize, you know, in the name of Jesus. But of course, that's a shorthand for saying baptize in the name of the Father, Son, and the Holy Spirit, because Peter's not going to be speaking contrary to Jesus. So I say that there's some limited communion, but yet God is calling them. He has established a specific ritual, and it is our job to proclaim the fullness of the faith and to maintain fellowship with them, that hopefully in time, because we keep that conversation going, that sooner than later they will come into full communion. And in the short term, hopefully with God's, you know, with God's grace, we give that good testimony that makes them further attracted to the church. And then, again, I always like to say, open wide the doors to Christ. Invite people to Eucharistic adoration. Draw near to Christ and let Christ be Christ. And I think if we do that, it's one of the great evangelistic opportunities the church has, both for non-Catholic Christians as well as non-Christians, to open wide the doors to Christ and let people draw near in adoration. And it's like getting our star player, if you'll excuse the sports analogy, let them encounter him for him. And there is something about drawing near that is very profound and powerful. As I said before, in Leviticus 16, only the high priest could do it once a year on the Day of Atonement. In the New Covenant, Matthew 27, verse 51, Jesus has torn that curtain so that all of us can draw near. But you don't need to be a Catholic. You don't need to be a Christian. Don't even need to be in a state of grace to draw near and to pray. And so let us open wide the doors to Christ to let our greatest evangelist strengthen our efforts as he wants to.
0: Sarah, you actually go ahead, Sarah. What do you think? What's your response?
3: Oh, well, I agree completely with all of that. So I guess my only follow-up would be that, so when an unbaptized person who has done that is saying their feelings, that they're feeling like the moving of the Holy Spirit, would you still affirm that that is the Spirit trying to move them closer to the fullness of faith? Or is it some kind of like divisiveness isn't pure?
0: Would Sarah, I'm just curious, would you accept an answer that says, I don't know? Like, we don't say that the feeling, just because a Catholic doesn't usually say a feeling is a fact, a spiritual fact.
3: Correct.
0: So you would accept, it could be the Spirit. Would you accept that, Sarah?
3: Oh, yeah, absolutely. There are all sorts of
0: what do you
3: that
0: think about that,
3: Tom? We won't know for sure till the end.
2: I would say, you know, what are they believing about feeling, experiencing the Holy Spirit? Are they professing Jesus Christ, you know, true God and true man, that there is such a thing as baptism, even if they call it believer's baptism, right? Are they proclaiming Christ? Do they believe in the Holy Trinity and all that, right? That's a good start. Those are basic Christian teachings that are fundamental, that all Christians share. That would be a good sign that the Holy Spirit is acting in their life. But even if they affirm things about Jesus Christ as Savior, that the Holy Trinity, Father, Son, and Holy Spirit exist, that God so loved the world that he sent his only begotten Son, that anyone believes in him should not perish but have eternal life. You know, the great John chapter 3, verse 16. Those are all good and start. We can affirm and say amen, but that God has more for us. And don't let, I would say to them, don't let Catholics who are less than fervent be your stumbling block. We look to Jesus. First, always look to Jesus. And because he's established his church, because he gives us these sacraments, we look to him and his saints if we want to know, should we do it and is it worth doing it? The fact that the church has been around for 2,000 years, the saints are evidence that it's further evidence it's all true. I would say, hey, you know, based upon their beliefs, if they affirm those basic doctrines, Trinity, Jesus Christ is Savior, etc., that's a good start, and that would be an indication, maybe a clear evidence that the Holy Spirit is working in them. But there's more to what Christ has for them. And I would say, let's keep the conversation going and let's see what our Lord wants, because he wants us to be truly one, as he prayed in John chapter 17. And that's where the Catholic Church, which indeed is the instrument by which he makes disciples of all nations, to be one as he and the Father are one.
0: Sarah, you're a very nice caller. I'll give you a choice. You want a book about Jesus or a book about Peter?
3: Either. Dealer's choice.
0: Dealer's choice. I'm going to give you the book about Jesus then. A Teacher of Strange Things, who Jesus was, what he taught, and why people still follow him. Hang on. We'll send you A Teacher of Strange Things. Give us an address. We got to take a quick break. Why aren't you Catholic? We got a lot of calls on, so you got to be kind of quick with these calls when we come back, Tom.
2: Yes, sir.
0: Can you do it? Oh,
2: yes,
0: wow. That was very quick. All right. Right back with more Why Aren't You Catholic?
4: Hang on. Catholic Answers Live will return in a moment.
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8: 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Lord, I want to see you. I want to recognize you. I cannot live without you. Are we saying that?
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0: Welcome back, Catholic Answers Live. Tom Nash, our guest. A beautiful event today in St. Louis here in the United States. Fulton Sheen beatified. He's now Blessed Fulton Sheen, and we're delighted to be able to say that. A real gift for the Catholic Church, a special gift to the Catholic Church here in the United States. And a beautiful, every language. I don't know of every language, but it was a beautiful. That's what America is, you know? We're Filipinos, we're Italians, we're everything in between.
2: Amen. And it reminds me, too, although they didn't have a prayer in Portuguese, I asked my our friends out there listening to pray for my friend Doug, who does speak Portuguese, for his health considerations. But speaking of languages, yeah, the prayers of the faithful show the universality of the Church. Baptism, you know, make disciples of all nations. We had it in English, Spanish, French, Chinese, Tagalog, the Filipinos, the Vietnamese, and the Germans have filed a protest. No, they have not. They have
0: when
2: not.
0: When did you write that joke? Like, you just suckered me into that joke. How long have you been working on it? Have you been working on that all day?
2: No, I just came. Well, I thought about it a little
0: while. I knew it. You were working on that joke all day. And you suckered.
2: We love the Germans, but James, no, they were. But yeah, so
0: speak
2: go
0: for
2: ahead,
0: yourself.
2: Go ahead.
0: James in Green Bay, Wisconsin. Thanks for calling. Why aren't you Catholic?
10: Hi there. I just want to give you a statement, a testimony. I went to my. I'm a Wisconsin Lutheran since birth.
0: Okay.
2: Wow.
10: And I've gone to. I went to Wisconsin Lutheran grade school, high school, and college. And the past month, I've been exploring the Catholic faith. I bought the catechism. I bought the Bible. I bought study books. I've watched probably 80 hours of YouTube videos. And
2: wow.
10: On Sunday, I went to my first Mass. And I was very moved as a Lutheran, that this is the true church. I thought I need to join a Catholic church right away. So, anyways, the reason why am I not Catholic? Next step would be to join a Catholic church. So, how does a lifelong catechized, baptized, confirmed, and college-educated Wisconsin Lutheran become Catholic?
0: All right. First of all, I'm going to tell you something. I'm going to let Tom answer that. But you already are Catholic in a way. Once you've expressed faith in the Catholic Church as the true church, there's still steps to go. But we would say you are one of us now. Now there are steps that need to happen. But you have, you just publicly affirmed the Catholic Church as the Church of Jesus Christ. Let's see how we can get you officially into the Catholic Church, Tom.
2: Yes. Well, again, as Sai is saying, you know, that if you want to take that next step and therefore become a catechumen, you can just join any particular parish. If you have Catholic friends, then I would ask them which parish that they would recommend or just the one closest to you, and which is called OCIA, the Order of Christian Initiation for Adults. And so that you could do that, join at any parish. And so that God wants you to take that next step to join OCIA. Your background in terms of, I know that Wisconsin Lutheran, Missouri Synod Lutherans are very close to the Catholic Church in terms of many things on morals and basic faith, believing in the Trinity, etc. So I would encourage you to do that, brother, and to take that next step and to keep that road. And also, 24/7, we're available, Catholic.com, for your continued questions. And Sai, perhaps we can offer our brother here a book or two.
0: Sure. Let's give him Why We're Catholic and the Words of Eternal Life. But has anyone invited you into the OCIA yet? Has anyone mentioned OCIA to you?
10: Well, my first Mass was Sunday. And I came in and sat down, and people were praying, and I just sat there, and then I noticed people had books, and I didn't realize I had to grab one when I walked in. So a nice lady gave me a hymnal, I call it, but I don't know if that's the correct word for it. But
2: it had the readings in it.
10: The service was done, and I left. So
0: okay.
10: I didn't get a chance to talk to anybody as far as anything further. However, I own a business, and one of my regulars of my business is a Catholic priest. So I I'm excited to talk to him now and say, hey, what should I do next?
0: That's what we are going to recommend you do is talk. Now, you can go to the parish and ask to speak to the priest at the parish, or sometimes maybe the deacon or but they will help you with that. But this is the time of year, like right now, this week is a great time to do that, because in most parishes, either a few weeks in the past or a few weeks in the future, we're right in the middle of the season for starting the OCIA, which is inquiry, basically. It's where you come and inquire. Once a week, twice a week, you come to the parish and you ask your questions, and they try to share the faith with you. And then at some point, there'll be questions about, are you ready to receive the sacraments? You don't have an obligation. You can do it for 2 years if you want to. You can, the pastor can sometimes says to people, you're ready now. So there's not like a set, you got to do this. But in most places, the way people do it is they get into these inquiry classes about right now, and then by Easter, they're ready to make, or Lent, and then Easter, they're ready to make a decision. So I think you should just talk to your priest friend about it, and then we'll send you a couple books. How's that sound?
10: Oh, that'd be great. No, I appreciate it. The church nearest me that I went to is an interim priest. He's filling in until they find somebody, I believe. But the priest that I know through my business, he's a permanent one, where he's there at the other Catholic church across town. He would be there all the time. So that's...
0: He'll
10: would
0: help
10: it be
0: you.
10: Right to probably just talk to the full-time one or the interim one?
0: Either one is fine.
2: If the one's closer to you, you can start OCIA, because that'll still be going on even if they've got an interim pastor. And brother, you're on the right path. Christ has called you into full communion. And please call us back and let us know. We'd love to help you further in walking into full communion with Christ. And God bless you for your openness, and God bless you in your continued journey.
0: James, it sounds like it was a joyful experience for you to come to the realization that this is the place. And we don't say that. I have to be honest. I don't want anybody. It's not a sense of triumphalism or like we're better than anybody. It's not. We know we're not better than anybody. But we do know that there's a church founded by Jesus Christ, and its fullness is expressed in the Catholic Church. And it sounds like that was a joyful realization for you.
10: Yeah, you're right. I mean, my whole upbringing, I was taught that it was false. And so I came into it, though, with an open mind. I didn't come into Mass with a criticism or a critiquing mind at all. But I was still open to experience positive or negative. And the whole time I thought, this is a very powerful experience, and there's nothing that I feel is even anywhere near false. In fact, it's more truth than I've ever heard or experienced. So
0: how praise beautiful! How, and did God. You, as you, I'm just curious, James, as you went through your first Mass and you went on a Sunday to your first Mass, did it make sense to you? Did you sometimes feel, I don't know what's going on here? How was the experience in that sense?
10: Well, I didn't know how to follow along. I didn't realize that in the book that there was an actual
0: date,
10: you know, program of service.
0: Yeah,
10: I didn't know that was a thing.
0: Yeah.
2: The order of the Mass and
10: I
2: the
10: was
2: readings.
10: Able to just, Yes, but I was still able to follow along and just listen. So even without it, I could still sing the hymns because they would call out the number and I could flip to that. I figured that out. But,
0: and you could, and you prayed the Our Father with everybody.
10: Yeah, exactly. So there was a lot of parallels that were similar. And then the psalm and response, I just kind of figured that out because whatever was said then was sang back. So I figured that out. Just trying to think if anything was confusing at all or different. I mean, there are obviously a lot of differences to some degree, but nothing confusing or anything that I felt was odd. I just thought everything was very, I would say it was a full service rather than an abbreviated service, if you could say what my Lutheran upbringing has felt like in comparison. That was, Lutheran church would be more of an abbreviated experience.
0: And this felt full to you.
10: Not something that's wrong or false, but just condensed, if you will.
0: God bless you, James. What a beautiful call to end our day on. It really has meant a lot to us. Thank you for the call. We're going to send you those two books, so hang on and give us an address. And then keep calling as questions come up. That's what we're here for, and we would love to get to talk to you more. Tom Nash, I have to say thank you to you. Thanks for coming
2: you
0: in for 2 hours.
2: Thank you, for everybody who called. Check our website, 247catholic.com, including about annulments, et cetera, et cetera. We've got the answers. Christ is the answer. We're faithful to him.
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0: under the cases of rape, incest, or life of the mother, those abortions are performed by a medical doctor. Prop 1 changes that requirement to be any licensed healthcare provider without defining what kind of license is required. Is it a dentist, pharmacist, nurse, physical therapist, CNA? We don't know. This bill is too vague on who can perform this procedure. It's too extreme for Idaho. Early voting in some counties begins October 13th. Have you been getting postcards in the mail, email, social media posts? If you vote early, it's locked in and money won't be spent on mailings and social media to sway your vote. And that money can go to those who are unsure how they will vote. Vote no on Prop 1.
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We'll look at the life and legacy of one of the most influential Catholic evangelists in history, the Papal Posse, Father Gerald Murray and Robert Royal, along with special guests, Bishop Barron, Monsignor Jason Gray, and many more. On a special edition of The World Over from St. Louis, it begins right now.

0: Now, Raymond Arroyo.
1: A warm welcome to all of you joining us in the United States and the world over as we celebrate our 30th year. We're coming to you from St. Louis. The beatification of Archbishop Fulton J. Sheen just concluded. If you'd like to comment, send me an ex post. I'm at Raymond Arroyo and at Arroyo Grande Show on YouTube. And we are in St. Louis, of course, the site of this beatification. The ceremony and mass just wrapped up a short while ago, and I'm delighted to be joined by the Papal Posse, Robert Royal, Father Gerald Murray, and a few special guests coming up, including members of the Sheen family and the postulator of the cause and Bishop Robert Barron. Stay for that. I'm also going to reveal how Sheen returned to television, which is very personal to me and the reason I had to be here. Gentlemen, I want to start with Sheen's legacy. Why does he matter today, Father Jerry?
2: Well, he matters because of holiness. He was a very holy man, but he was holy in his vocation, which was to become a priest and then a bishop. And in addition to that, he was a professor, he was an author, he was a radio personality, then a television personality, a retreat master. Brought many converts into the church. In other words, he lived the mission that Christ gave to the apostles to go out and preach to the world and to baptize all nations. He really was an exemplary apostle bishop.
1: And I mean, after 20 years, we should say, teaching philosophy, he then, armed with really nothing but a zecchetto, a cape, a chalkboard, and a statue of the Blessed Mother, went up against Milton Berle on Tuesday nights. A year later, Sheen beats Lucille Ball, Edward R. Murrow, Jimmy Durante for the Emmy, and he'd go toe-to-toe with Sinatra, who, by the way, he removed from television. So my question is, what was it about that moment of American culture and Sheen himself, Bob, that allowed him to compete with and really outgun some of the biggest names of the day?
3: Well, it's a number of things, Raymond. I mean, he was an academic initially. He went and studied in Europe at Louvain University in Belgium. He received the highest award you could get for your dissertation, which was the Mercier Prize, and he was primed to be an academic. He had offers from Columbia University and from Oxford to teach, but his bishop made him go back.